0: for a Curaçao throw-in. Two changes for that man, Bekasese, in his lineup. A couple of changes for Dick Advocaat, the oldest coach at 78 coach ever in a World Cup. Down that left wing side comes Curaçao looking for something. But it's going to go out for a goal kick for Hernan Galíndez. Second straight start for him in this World Cup. He was their number one in 2022. They only played three games, though, in Qatar. Out in the group stage. Out of play again. That ball's been out more than it's been in here in the second minute.
1: On a lot of Ecuador's attacks, they do like to go down this left-hand side with Acapié really essentially inverting, pushing higher up the field. Estupiñán will be the one that provides the width on this left-hand side, but how they have a free-flowing style will be interesting. Good long ball in behind.
0: For Valencia, into the box, quick shot taken, fingertip save. Eloy Room was big.
1: And we said coming into this game, they got to put that guy right there, inner Valencia, in positions where he can score goals. Excellent opportunity in these opening 2 minutes. Just a big ball over the top. Catches out Curaçao immediately, but he knows that this has to be in the back of the net. It's a wonderful first touch to be able to provide an even better opportunity in front of goal. Able to look at either direction. Wonderful save, though. Early set piece.
0: First corner for Ecuador. Bending to the near post, that's got to be cleared up towards the seats. But just like the other day against Ivory Coast, good start for Ecuador, just not a finish.
1: Oh, and that's the man that you want involved, inner Valencia, getting involved, just looking for those balls in behind. We saw him play higher up the field in that first game against Ivory Coast. It was really difficult for them to get him impactful touches in that game, but good run initiated that ball in behind. Now those are the chances that they have to take control of, because an early goal here against Ecuador to pin Curaçao back will be necessary.
0: Curaçao will take it on his throw-in from Fonville. He'll give it up to a teammate.
1: Got to give him a lot of confidence, though. JP and Valencia with that first touch that set him up, gave him both sides of the goal to look at. Just couldn't find the back corner. There it is again. You can see he's just trying to aim for that far post. Keeps it low, but look at Room coming off his line, cutting down the angle.
0: Chung holding on near sideline. The only player on this roster born in Curaçao. Takedown there of Valencia, who scored their first ever World Cup goal in the game against Germany. They were tied in the 21st minute. Then Germany had six unanswered goals. Capier has Estupiñán to his left, but it'll go to the middle instead. Pacho has won the last two UEFA Champions League titles with Paris Saint-Germain. Slowed down by Capier. Earlier today in this group, Germany came from behind, a 2-1 win over the Ivory Coast, so they have now qualified for the knockout stage, and it puts all the pressure on Ecuador here, knowing that if they lose, they will not advance.
1: And that's why those chances that we just saw from Inter Valencia have to be in the back of the net. No excuses. Excellent look. One ball over the top catches Curaçao out, and they're going to have that vulnerability if they are going to push players forward. At times it will look like a five back for Curaçao defensively when they drop deep, but at times it will look like a three back as well.
0: Kunis pass ahead. Curaçao try to get numbers forward, including Chong, is played into the middle and threw it away from Juninho Bacuña, one of two brothers on this squad. Left sideline, a little bit of room there. Estupiñán trying to force that one. Valencia looking for an opening. He's their all-time leading goal scorer for Ecuador. Net had it, but the flag was up. Free kick is going to be taken. Goalkeeper comes out for it. Eloy Room, you may remember his name from the Columbus Crew in Major League Soccer a few years back. In towards the Ecuador box, headed away. We're trying to take off on that right sideline. Slowed down. Big switch coming. Stupinian couldn't get it. Chong for Curaçao.
1: You see what Ecuador is trying to do is just switch the point of play, play around Curaçao, but they'd be better off just trying to find Moses Caicedo in the midfield or even Vite just to switch the point of play instead of the big long ball that's predictable, easily picked off from Curaçao. Just look for those two players in the midfield. Excellent in possession, really your two stalwarts.
0: The ball ahead. Ecuador going over the top towards Valencia. Try to mark him up. With Gari. Ecuador keeping it. Curaçao back. Block of blue. Incapié. Stupinian. In the back of the halfway line. Look who's deep. Valencia. On this right hand side. Ecuador trying for something there that's not available. Caicedo inside the circle going long, and that's headed away. Swing and a miss. Ecuador trying to pounce on this. Not wise to go back to goal that time. Upfield on the break. Chong, three against three, make it four, coming back to the right side, picked off. We're trying to take off.
1: Well, that's what they're going to be looking for, Curaçao. Each time they've looked dangerous. This is the final pass right now. Just a bit too loose. Under hit, over hit. And Chong's going to be at the heart of a lot of those quick attacks. Good tempo to this game already, JP. Just moving back and forth.
0: This pass.
1: And we said coming in, here comes Curaçao again. They're not going to be playing on the defense much of this game.
0: From that far side, Ecuador scrambling back. Shot taken. It's high, fortunately, for Ecuador.
1: Well, they should have some confidence, even though they lost that previous game 7-1 against Germany. They score a goal. Now you see them coming out. At times, they are getting back. There's that previous chance, and this is where it has to be in the back of the net. If you're Inter Valencia, the leading goal scorer for Ecuador, knowing that everything is on the line, you have to get 3 points in this game. You get a golden chance within the first 2 minutes. Stuff that in the back of the net. Put your team up 1-0 instead. Just cuts it too close, allows room to be able to make the save. It's an excellent look. As we were saying, good tempo back and forth for both of these teams. Curaçao will have confidence after scoring against Germany. You see at times they're being disciplined, getting numbers back behind the ball. But as soon as they win it, two or three players take it off as quickly as they can. Looking for those transitional moments.
0: Pacho swings it to the right. Trying to find the middleman, who was Valencia. Blocked and cleared on that left side. Juninho Bacuna leaves it. Give and go. It's a long go. And now a run by Lacadia into the box. Feeds it in front. Tackled away. Corner, Curaçao. A very promising attack that was just broken up.
1: It's actually going to be offside.
0: But, yeah, it's up.
1: But those channel runs from Curaçao, we saw this against Germany as well. They can be very dangerous. Bacuna. But look at the amount of numbers. As soon as they play it back, they're off and running. They know exactly where the space is, especially with Ecuador playing a three back at times. It's just two. There's Pacho. He's going to be an important role on the back line, number six for Ecuador tonight. Just slowing things down, making it as predictable as possible. But when they are in possession, Pacho, Incapié, Franco, those three, their positioning, the awareness behind the ball is going to be essential to stop some of these counterattacks. Otherwise, it's going to be a long night because Curaçao is going to look to pick off passes and then go quickly.
0: Ecuador in their own half, and Incapié played it back. Pacho. Ecuador in a back three. Alcibar. Back in the Ecuador half. Incapié to the left. Stupinian forward. It's plucked up. Numbers forward. Deflected towards the box, but it's going to be cleared away by Curaçao. To no one in particular, just a clearance into the Ecuadorian half.
1: Well, that gave us a great look at the way that Curaçao defends. Player for player, they will follow their players into the midfield. It leaves gaps. So Plata, with his off-the-ball movement, but then combination play, broke him free. You can see what he's trying to do, just a reverse pass back to where the space was. Picked off well from Curaçao.
0: Trippier from Arsenal sends it long. It stays in play and now out. Going for Curaçao. 12th minute from Kansas City. Big game earlier here with Argentina and Messi and company taking over the city. As wild as this crowd has been here, they say it was much bigger, louder, stronger when Argentina was in. Later tonight on FS1, Tunisia playing Japan in a nightcap match. Coverage begins 11:30 p.m. Eastern, 8:30 a.m. Pacific on FS1. Tunisia playing their first game under the new head coach, Hervé Renard, replacing Larrucci, who was fired after one game in his space. Ecuador looking for the game's first goal. Stopped by Rome.
1: Yubo is a player that we highlighted coming into this game, JP, and how important his movement is going to be on that right-hand side. We talked a lot about Ecuador on the left-hand side, the combination that they have between Encapié, Estupiñán, but Yubo on that right-hand side with his dynamism, his ability to draw a player in and get in behind, exactly what we just saw could be the difference in this game. Just that shot is letting them down. Valencia's opening chance in this game, and then under-hit there from Yubo.
0: Stikad Bukat leading his third team at a World Cup. Previously coached the Netherlands in 1994, South Korea in 2006. Encapié slows it down, back for Pacho. Moises Caicedo. Plata. Towards Yeboah's side. It's 1v1 at the moment. Curaçao now shifting a player on that side. Blocked there, but recovered by Ecuador. Nothing open there. They'll find Encapié. Turning against Chong. Moises Caicedo from Chelsea. Squared it. Pushed wide by Franco. Yeboah giving it back. Inside. An opportunity there. And the shot goes wide yet again.
1: Well, that all starts with the positioning of Yubo. Just keeps himself wide. That pulls out a defender, then opens up the space between that outside back and one of the center backs for Curaçao. That's where the space opens up. But the last thing right now that Ecuador can do is just allow Curaçao to stay around, keep them in this game. One of these chances, because that's three good looks now for Ecuador. I mean, that barely misses the top corner. They've got to put one of them away. Stay composed in those moments when it matters most.
0: Pedro Vite had the opportunity. Back to live action, back towards goal to Galíndez. Estupiñán. Encapié. Scoreless here, 15th minute from Kansas City. Franco. All the way back to Pacho. Encapié. You've got Dite, you've got Yeboah.
1: That's good positioning for Moises Caicedo, just to be the link player essentially, because they're going to have to be patient. Move it side to side, look for the best opportunity to draw defenders out and then get in behind.
0: Franco slowing it down, back to Caicedo. Estupiñán. To him. Tried to go down the middle, never got there. Recovered by Curaçao. They look for the immediate ball to Lacadia and then for Chong, but it's picked. Moises Caicedo up for Plata. Plata making one down the middle, taking a chance, rolling it through. Couldn't get the shot off.
1: He's picked up some good positions, Plata. That time just gets faced up. His first touch allows him to break out with a little bit more pace. So several touches, though, get away from him. Allows for Curaçao to come back.
0: Ball is turned over and stopped by Room, but couldn't hear the whistle from up here. We've got a player down from Curaçao as play is stopped at the moment.

0: outside the Curacao box. Bacotti has been hanging around near that halfway line, hoping for some service. Right now he's marked. The defending of the ball by Ecuador almost resulted in a turnover. Instead, it's Curacao. Five on the attack, a sixth one's coming. Kuna, that's blocked, it's still loose. Chong holds, shoots, that's blocked as well. Another shot, that's blocked too. Not bad for Curacao, yeah. Not a bad start.
1: No doubt, and you can see that just a little bit of uncomfortability for Ecuador when they are in possession. This is a team that has been extremely good defensively coming into this tournament, only giving up five goals in the last 12 months before losing to Ivory Coast in their first game. But at the same time, when they have to keep possession, you can see they get a little disjointed defensively, the gaps open up. Chong in particular is finding some space in the attack for Curacao that's just allowing him to drive forward. Players are having to get back for Ecuador. Last ditch defending, getting bodies in front of the shots. Need to stay a little bit more compact, take better care of the ball in possession. Already back and forth, both teams having some chances.
0: The longer this stays scoreless, the more the pressure builds on Ecuador, knowing that a loss would eliminate them from getting to the knockout.
1: Could have seen that movement top of your screen from John Yeboah. That's what he's got to be looking for, that space in behind. Bit of a high back line. No real pressure on the ball right now for Curacao. Just continue to pepper that space in behind the back line. You've got numbers in the central area. So see if you can push that back line back for Curacao, open up more space in the midfield.
0: Franco sends it wide. Dite's side, right at the halfway line. Back for Moises Caicedo. Estupiñán, nice soft touch there on this left side. Curling ball in the box, stopped by Room. Off a deflection from the big man, the captain, Ener Valencia.
1: Oh, this is the rotations that we talked about between Incapié and Estupiñán, just on this left-hand side, the fluidity they have, the ability to get forward, both attacking outside backs. Wonderful look, trying to just whip that ball in behind, make it difficult for Curacao defensively. Right place, right time for Ener Valencia.
0: Incapié versus Caicedo. The ball ahead, recovered by Estupiñán. Bata. Estupiñán. Some good movement here by Ecuador. Ball stays in play. Too long for Chong.
1: And just on that previous play, JP, you saw the space open up for Incapié to be able to whip that service in. That's what we were talking about with Curacao. They will follow their players, so even if it's not in a great position, they'll leave gaps. So you have to be able to combat that with movement off the ball, provide the width, and then open up that space internally for an Incapié to come out of that back line, get higher up the field.
0: Chong is dispossessed. Now going wide. After it was Valencia. He's got help coming. Pushed back by Plata. Incapié. Gonzalo Plata's pass back. And now the switch. Franco takes off. He's got space. He's got time. Got it wide. Yeboah. Couple of cuts there. Ball played across. Nobody in yellow could get it. Now the shot taken was wide. Ball hung around for a while. Franco was chasing it.
1: I'll tell you what, there's been some good variation to the way that Ecuador has attacked. And there's that previous ball in from Incapié, finds the space in behind, really well read, and then Valencia getting on the end of it, beats his defender to that near post, but just trying to redirect it, Room in the right spot, keeps a hold of it.
0: Six shots for Ecuador as we speak, four of them on target. They have a player down at the moment. Caicedo's coming over to see how his teammate's doing.

0: Plata appears to be okay. He'll take that quick free kick. Referee is going to bring it back, as he should. He wasn't ready. Free kick now for Ecuador. 23rd minute. Franco. Wide. Yeboah. From the outside, driven in. That's swept away. Headed up to you by Franco. Versus Caicedo. Chases. Better angle there. Oh, Curaçao. That's quite a bit of defending. No fouls. Still. And Curaçao's able to clear. Got it upfield for Chong.
1: That's going to be a foul, yeah. Pacho. Certainly being allowed to play, though. Looked like there was going to be a foul at the last second. Attack on Incapié. Thought he was going to blow his whistle. Out it to play on. And then Pacho. Again, that positioning is going to be necessary. Ideally doesn't want to be fouling in that situation, but brings him down. Now we're going to get the hydration break.
0: So, we are coming up on a match break. We'll go away for just a bit and come right back to Kansas City, where Ecuador fans are still looking for their first World Cup goal of 2026.
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0: All right, Lori, after that match break, where are we at in this game? How have you seen this matchup so far?
1: Well, I think it's exactly what we expected coming into this match, where Ecuador have the majority of the possession. They're going to have to be disciplined with their spacing, their shape behind the ball, but they have to put their chances away, because we didn't know coming in that this was a must-win for them. They've had three good looks already that they haven't been able to capitalize on, but continue to probe, continue to move it side to side, and force Curaçao to have to continue to defend and do it consistently.
0: How did they get more of the ball to Enner Valencia and John Yeboah? 5 touches for Valencia, 15 for Yeboah. Fewest on the team.
1: Enner Valencia, I think, has had a good few good looks. We saw him connect with that cross from Incapié, the brilliant first opportunity that should have been a goal for him in opening 2 minutes. And then John Yeboah, we've seen him start to come to life on that right-hand side, looking to bait his defender at different times. But it is going to be about them initiating, especially Yeboah on that far side, just making sure that he can whip balls in, keeping her Valencia inside the 18-yard box.
0: Our graphic note just mentioned that Curaçao cannot be eliminated today. That's because their last game is against Ivory Coast, so they can still get some points in that. They can still qualify perhaps as a third-place team. But for Ecuador, they got to play Germany next. Germany's looked pretty good so far, right? So far. They were trailing today, Ivory Coast. You and I both thought, hey, maybe this is Ivory Coast day. It wasn't.
1: And we heard that from Sebastian Bekasese coming into this game, that you don't get the result that you want in that first game, conceding very late to Ivory Coast, dropping all 3 points. So now the anxiety starts to set in. Now they haven't been able to capitalize on a few of their chances already in this game. So can they stay composed? Can they just continue to play their style, be stout defensively? But when you get those chances, put them away, alleviate some of the pressure. It's the one thing that we do know about Curaçao. They're going to continue to find those moments when they're going to attack quickly, and they're not going to go away because they're going to drop numbers back, be disciplined defensively themselves.
0: Here is Ecuador. Valencia with a touch pass, and now Pata shot right at Bloom.
1: Love that first touch from Plata. Just gets it out from underneath him. Second touch on frame. Gonna see a player down for Ecuador. Looks like Yeboah coming in from that right-hand side. Gets taken down. You can see the variety in his movement already, though. Sometimes looking to get in behind. Other times he could drive inside, get it on his left foot, connect, or go himself. And you're going to see a little bit more of that variation from him.
0: And they'll give the ball back to Eloy Room. Curaçao, the smallest nation to ever qualify. Their population is around 156,000. That's like a small American city. You'd be like taking this crowd, doubling it, maybe adding another 10,000, and that's your population. Yet they're at a World Cup.
1: Incredible journey for them. And to score the goal against Germany to tie that game in the 22nd minute, incredible. And they should have some confidence from that for sure, even though they end up losing, conceding another 6 goals.
0: Ball played back, and the quick shot taken was blocked. It was taken by Juninho Bacuna. And now it's going to roll out for a goal kick.
1: There's already moments, though, that we're seeing from Ecuador. Just clean up your passes, clean up your touches. You're allowing for Curaçao to come in, put the challenge in, dispossess you. It's leading to some of these opportunities.
0: Tomorrow on Fox, Spain takes on Saudi Arabia. That game in Atlanta. Coverage begins at 11 a.m. Eastern, 8 a.m. Pacific. Spain trying to come back from a scoreless draw against Cape Verde. Ball left there for the attempted shot. Nope, not yet. Cut back. And now it's cleared by Alcibar.
1: Just unnecessary from Ecuador. Dangerous ball into the areas, and then lovely footwork. Almost get a good look on frame for Curaçao.
0: Strong's pass back, and now it's cleaned up by Alcibar. One of the two changes in that Ecuador lineup from first game to second. Yeboah. And Valencia made a run into the box. They don't get him. They don't find him. Alcibar. Franco. Driven in. That's wide. And then cleared away by Brennan. That's the half hour mark. Still zeros on the board. Moises Caicedo. Franco. Yeboah. Dribbles to try to get himself free. Good defending by Fondil on that side. For the ball continues, Curaçao winning it, but only for a brief moment. That's cleared away, player down for Ecuador, but there was no foul given.
1: Well, they're just playing right now into Curaçao's hands. We talked so much about the momentum shifts during the hydration break, the right after, and it's been a lot of Ecuador. Yes, Curaçao has had some opportunities to break out quickly, but for the most part, the best chances have come from Ecuador. But they just have to continue to have a little bit more focus, be disciplined with their final pass. Just getting away from them. Curaçao is always going to be welcoming some of those balls just whipped in to have to deal with defensively. Or if it's a heavy touch, they'll be waiting for the loose ball to pounce on.
0: The live action, ball knocked away by Curaçao, but then recovered by Franco. That right side, Alcibar's pass back. Curaçao put pressure and they turned over. Chong left it there. Acuna, that's blocked and cleared by Ecuador. Give it away too easily. On a hopeful ball. Turned over to the left side. Inside the box, the cutback. Acuna, that's blocked. And picked up by Galindez.
1: Well, certainly playing free, and Acuna's going to be down, already waving to the bench to get a little bit of help. And playing freely, looking for those moments where they can pick off, dispossess Ecuador higher up the field. It's just loose passes once again, risky opportunities that are leading for these chances for Curaçao.
0: Murphy's coming over, my name from China, to have a look. Here's what happened last.
1: He's not touched. Just swings through at the last second. Man, this plant foot looks like it gets caught a little bit in the ground and immediately waves to the bench.
0: The training staff is on the field. That means he will have to come out for a minute. Curaçao's hope is that he's okay. He's one of their better players. Also one of their better players is Eloy Room, who made 4 saves against Germany. 5 saves already tonight in the opening half hour. Still taking a look at the injured Acuna, plays for FC Ballendam. There is some blue in the seats tonight, but most of the crowd, as we mentioned earlier, Ecuador. Well, this slows it down. We'll have some stoppage time because of the match break and also the injury. What have you seen so far, Laura, in this game?
1: Well, you can see that Ecuador are trying to create in the wide areas the most, and there is some variety in the way that they can attack. You get 1v1 situations, you get the runs out of midfield, or even in Capier on this left-hand side. But it's the loose passes, the loose touch, their loss of focus when they need it the most to be able to capitalize. And that was the case in their first game against Ivory Coast as well, because they weren't without chances in that game. They hit the crossbar and the post 3 different times. So continuing to evolve, continuing to just keep focused and make sure that they can make the most of these chances. They're going to be so necessary for Ecuador with everything on the line for them tonight.
0: This is Caicedo on it. Sivara. Stupinian. Sivara for Moises Caicedo, pulling the strings from that spot in the midfield. Franco got it wide for Yeboah. Good half dozen more passes, trying to get closer to goal. And Capier held up on the cross. Stupinian. Moises Caicedo. Curaçao playing with 10 men. Acuna still being treated on that far side. Ian Capier. Caicedo. Pacho. High up from the center back spot. The tap there. It was intended for Plata. Curaçao can't get out. Now they'll just clear it. Back into the Ecuadorian half.
1: Well, there are some opportunities for Ecuador, especially when the ball goes wide and then they play it back. Not everybody on that back line for Curaçao is coming together, so there's spaces and players are staying on side, but that next ball has to go forward because there are gaps on that back line horizontally for Curaçao, just not taking advantage of it right now for Ecuador.
0: Is still not back on the field, so Curaçao with 10. Pacho cuts back. Moises Caicedo holds it. Franco right. Back in the middle for Caicedo. Pacho. Stupinian now in Capier. Tuck it inside, blocked out for throwing. We saw good players warming up. Playing with 10. Still launched ahead. That is over Acadio. Acuna back in. Chong in the pick. Still dribbling until the end there. And drew the foul and a yellow card.
1: Franco's going to get that yellow card. It's just dispossessed again. Lazy pass out of the back for Ecuador right into the path of Chong. He's the one that's just dropping in and making it as predictable as possible. He's been able to pick off a number of passes. First touches are positive, and then he's driving at the back line, and then you're forcing the three backs for Ecuador to just have to dive in unnecessarily. Really good with his feet, Chong.
2: Ecuador number five,
1: Jordi. Excuse me, it's Alcibar. Ends up picking up the yellow card.
0: The single yellows wiped out after the group stage, again after the quarterfinals. Ball sent into the box. Knotted down. Chong is first to it. Taken away. Can Ecuador counter down that left side?
1: Good defending.
0: Player stopped again, and there's going to be another yellow besides the foul. One yellow apiece in a matter of moments.
1: And he's their leader, but it's excellent defending because we only had one other player for Ecuador in the attack, Inter Valencia. You got three players back immediately that come over to stop the attack. And it's moments like that that are smart from Curaçao because they're taking their chances, picking off unnecessary loose passes from Ecuador, but then they're just disrupting play and not allowing for Ecuador to build into this game, build some confidence.
0: Plots appears to be okay as this Moises Caicedo up for Yeboa. Slow down on that right. Franco. Pacho. Gonzalo Plata. Estupiñan. Right back to him. Give and go. Estupiñan in the box playing it. And it was deflected to the near post where Rue made the easy play.
1: But those are the runs. Estupiñan brings out his defender, then opens up the space in behind. And it's that space between, again, the center backs of Curaçao and the outside backs that they're not disciplined enough. So if there's a change of pace and you can exploit that space, it's going to open up those types of crosses. Have to see that more often for Ecuador. Because right now, Curaçao will feel mostly comfortable. Yes, fatigue's going to start to set in. Debutants in this tournament. But at the same time, they look like they're having a good time. They're finding some moments where they're able to find the attack, go quickly, working together defensively to get numbers back behind the ball immediately.
0: Coming up, the Visa Halftime Show on FS1, Jules Brees, Thiago Alcantara, and Javier Hernandez in studio. Larry Room put it back into play for Curaçao. Plus for them if they go to the locker room with this scoreline. Five minutes away from the end of the first half, plus some stoppage time. Your ball slipping through, blocked. By Vite. Pacho in the circle. The tap to Incapié. Estupiñan. He'll hold it again. Almost gave it away. Caicedo cleaned it up. Plata. Looking for Ana Valencia. Estupiñan's pass. Quick shot. Take it. Save. Big rebound. But a big save for Eloy Room. Keeping it scoreless.
1: I actually think the referee got in the way initially. That ball could have been played centrally to Plata. And just a little thing, but at the last second, he's able just to allow that ball to roll across his body instead of take it with his left and then shot from his left. Makes the save much more easy for Room instead of across his body and then has the entire goal to look at.
0: Eight Ecuador shots, six on target in the first half. This is Caicedo. Pacho. Franco. Yeboah, and then lost there. Ecuador will have another crack at it. Outside the box, slipped in, and Valencia couldn't get a good touch on it.
1: It's better ball movement and that speed for Ecuador, and that's where the gaps are starting to open up. Even if it's a 1 second loss of concentration for Curaçao, then Ecuador's in. Now the whole package has to be put together. The final pass, the timing of the run, it's the build-up play.
0: Up the middle, Ecuador looking for their first of the game, first of the tournament. Won't happen there. Looks like a foul, but it's let go. And here's Curaçao. Wide of Lucadia. He'll track it down. Two runners ahead of him. Throwing for Curaçao. Looking on. Got the team to qualify for the World Cup, then resigned due to the health of his daughter. Apparently his daughter made a recovery, and he ended up coming back to this team in May. Pass by Vicuña, Chong, Brennett. Junior Vicuña left it there. Off the interception, it is Ecuador back on it. 44th minute. They'll try to go long for Estupiñán, but it's too long, and it's Eloy Ruin with it.

0: pressure on the ball. And that was coming. Flores with that long ball that's cleared away by Pacho's header. But it's going to go all the way out of play. Final minute here. We'll see about stoppage time soon. As it's back in the Ecuador half. Franco recovers. Field. Plata. Several in yellow on the attack now. As it's slowed down. Plata again. All the way back. Moises Caicedo. Incapié. Estupiñán. Doubled up on that near side, not giving him the wing.
1: You see sometimes they get caught in those wide areas. Somebody's got to come over and support quicker, centrally. Curaçao's reading that really well, and they're just bringing numbers over.
2: There will be a minimum of 4 minutes.
0: 4 minutes added on in stoppage time here in Kansas City. Pacho. Moises Caicedo. Estupiñán. Driven long towards Estupiñán, but room saw it all the way. His two bodies collided there in the box.
1: It's a late challenge, but you see both players just helping each other up. It's just not good enough in terms of thoughtfulness in the final half for Ecuador. And that's a previous chance I was talking about. Just bring that across your body, and then you get the entire frame to look at. Instead, you cut down the angle, make it easier for room. Gives up the rebound, but it's an easy save right to him in the end.
0: Back the other way off Bocadia.
1: And this was a concern, JP, for Ecuador. Only scoring 20 goals in their 20 games. A wonderful World Cup qualifying campaign, but a lot of that was on the defensive side. Not much generated outside of Inter Valencia in the attack. Seeing a lot of that right now.
0: Sharks pass it in the middle. That was easily saved off Comenencia. Estupiñán. Franco. Ecuador will have the edge in the stats at halftime, but Curaçao will be more pleased with the scoreline if it stays like this. Caicedo. Incapié. Estupiñán. I'm trying to get involved here for Ecuador. Estupiñán again. Capié try to return it. Appeals for handball, and Capié again. And it deflects, and room. Did he save it? He did. From becoming the corner.
1: And to your point, JP, I think Curaçao's going to be ecstatic about this result so far. If it stays this way in the next minute or so, headed into halftime. Just ability to defend. They've created some opportunities themselves, especially off the defensive side of work for them. Picked off a few loose passes and forced Ecuador to have to defend more than necessary in this game, because at times they haven't taken care of the ball. They got a little bit lucky in the opening few minutes to not have gone down 1-0 on that Inter Valencia chance. But outside of that, defending as a group, committed to the cause, and exactly what we expected coming into this game. Quick attacks on the counter, looking for the space on the outside of the defenders for Ecuador. Could be the last play of the game with this free kick.
0: Leandro Bacuna, their captain, 73 caps. This is the 74th, tied with goalkeeper and teammate Eloy Roux. Bacuna floats one up. It's kept in play right down the middle. Ecuador. They're able to clear it. And now the foul. Can't be much time left. referee telling players to get away.
1: There's a handful of Fluminense is just saying, hey, I got all ball, but he also had a fistful of jersey as well. A clear foul in the end. You know, it's going to be interesting just in terms of the refereeing, because he's let a lot play on in this first 45 minutes, but as this game becomes more intense, the stakes are higher in the second 45. I have to make sure that he gets control of the game, keeps control of it.
0: First 45 have ended here. Nothing on the scoreboard. Alcibar and Leandro Bacuna with yellow cards so far in the first 45. So that'll do it for us here in Kansas City in front of a great crowd. We toss things over to our studio, Jules, Tiago, and Chicharito.
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6: Well, we might have another upset brewing here in Kansas City as 0-0. 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Anderson Hurst, three-time national champion head coach Pete Fewing with you here today at halftime. The first 45 minutes are done between Ecuador and Curaçao. Coach, well, just like we talked about, Curaçao keeps it at 0-0. They frustrate Ecuador on the defensive side a little bit, and then they even get a couple chances of their own there in the end of the first half.
7: Yeah, you know what? I feel like maybe I should not predict how games are going to go. I'm proud of Curaçao. Yeah. They've done incredibly well. It's been a back-and-forth game. If you didn't have logos on the jerseys, you wouldn't know which was Ecuador, which was Curaçao. It's been a good game. Room, the goalkeeper for Curaçao, has had to make a couple of saves. He's done very well, parrying balls out. But I'll tell you, Curaçao is holding their own,
6: yeah,
7: right? And they are creating chances. They are not bunkering in completely. The games, like I said, has been pretty wide open. It reminds me a little bit of a college game, but at a higher level,
6: yeah,
7: right? It's a World Cup, right? So I'm not confusing that, but my point is it's been very open-ended. The game has ebbed and flowed.
6: Right.
7: Actually, it's gone back and forth. Different than ebbing and flowing is it's in one end for, you know, 5 minutes,
6: yeah,
7: 6 minutes, 7 minutes at a time. This one has been end to end. It's been a really good game, and I think Curaçao is enjoying themselves after being, you know, at halftime of the Germany game, they were in a decent spot, right? But in this one, I think they should have some confidence.
6: I want to talk about the first couple minutes because,
7: yes,
6: Ecuador right away get a one-on-one with the goalkeeper,
7: yep,
6: in prime position. Ener Valencia gets a ball over the top, takes a touch across the defender, so he takes him out of the play, and he's unable to finish it. And I feel like if that were to go in, that,
7: right,
6: changes this,
7: yep,
6: game completely. Obviously, it makes it 1-0. But more than that, like, it makes Curaçao come out of their low block a little bit more. They have to come and get, you know, possession. They have to come after Ecuador a little bit. But like we just talked about, the longer it stays 0-0, they can kind of sit back, play defense, and then hit them on the counter.
7: Yeah, and they split the defense with it was a great ball.
6: Right.
7: Perfectly weighted pass, perfectly timed run. And then Room did his job. Room,
6: great,
7: you know,
6: save.
7: We've had some big goalkeepers with the United States. Casey Keller comes to mind, Marcus Hanneman, right, Guzan, Friedel, Howard, right, all those guys. And Room comes out and just stays big,
6: right?
7: Right, doesn't go down too early, doesn't commit, and then is able to just force him to his left, and he makes an easy save. So what I love for that, if I'm the Curacao coach, I'm thinking, okay, good, my goalkeeper's in it. You know, once a goalie makes a save, he starts to get, you know, into the rhythm of the game, then more saves come. It's when you're doing nothing and then called upon. And we're seeing a replay of it right now, and it was a great touch across the body, but Room comes out, does an excellent job, and just forces it wide,
6: yep.
7: Gets one hand on it, and you're right. If they score, because we are minutes into the game, it could be the end of it.
6: Right. And so far, Curacao have kind of built off of that save. Ecuador still had their chances, right? They're going to, and it's one of those things where I wonder if there's almost a little bit of frustration starting to set in from the Ecuadorian players because a similar thing happened in their first game against Ivory Coast. They hit the post three times. They still weren't able to score. They end up losing that game 1-0. Is there a little bit of frustration setting in with the Ecuadorians here?
7: Yeah, but we talked about it before the game, right? A little bit of patience is important, right? You might not get it at the very beginning of the game. You've got to work your way into it. You've got to, you know, if it's not on,
6: right,
7: don't force it. But Valencia is having chances. Plata is having chances. Yeboah,
6: yep,
7: has been good on the right-hand side. So, you know, it's one of those things where you have to say you cannot allow the frustration. The coach has to come in and say, look, we're in a good spot, right? We'll get our goals. Keep doing what you're doing. You're creating chances. A little more quality. Get your shots on target, right? I think Yeboah had the one that he cut in and hit it with his left foot.
6: Yep.
7: It was a few feet wide, 15 minutes in. So, and then remind them that the ball over the top can be dangerous. You can catch them. We talked about that before the game. You can catch them early when they try to, you know, if they're higher up the field, go up over the top on them.
6: All right, let's get our keys to the second half coming up next with three-time national champion head coach Pete Fueling. My name's Anderson Hurst. 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

0: Welcome back to iHeartRadio's coverage of the 2026 FIFA World Cup. We got a good one here, 0-0 between Ecuador and Curaçao in Kansas City in our third of four games today. Anderson Hurst, Peter Fewing with you. Coach, what's your key to the second half for this one?
1: Well, I think Yeboah, Estupian, if they can get a little more creative on the outside, they haven't been getting in behind at all on the wings. So if they can get to the end line, cut balls back, that's where I love having the two forwards, Plata, Valencia. So Sacedo in the middle of the park, I'd love to see a little more shooting from outside.
0: Yeah,
1: they've just got to execute that. I know it sounds obvious, right? But a little more quality in the attacking third. And then if you're on the Curaçao side, when you get into the box, make sure that you follow everything up. Make sure you get your shots on target. They have had their chances, but their quality and their shooting hasn't been quite as good.
0: Right.
1: So sometimes you just got to take a little quarter of a second to look up, see where you can go. So who's going to finish? That's really what it comes down to. You know, the U.S., when they got their second goal, who wanted the ball more, right? And that's what it's going to come down to in this game. And for Curaçao, this could be a tremendous World Cup historical moment, right? 156,000 people.
0: It's a tiny country.
1: Yeah, Cape Verde is 550, right? And so for them to be playing against 47 million is with Ecuador is pretty impressive.
0: Yeah, it is. And, you know, well, let's talk from Ecuador's side first, because it feels like this is now the second game in a row where they've struggled to score, but they're not. It's not a lack of creating chances, so to speak, on their side. I mean, what more can you say? What can you do, any changes tactically? Because like we talked about, they're creating the chances. It's just you're not finishing them at this point.
1: Well, the run in behind from Valencia early on was perfect example of what will work. Plata could come underneath, Valencia go in behind, but draw some defenders to a runner underneath, and if no one comes with him, play it into him. We've had some good penetrating passes today, and even a couple in here where we've seen him break the lines. If you can break the lines quicker, and that would maybe be the ball we saw to Valencia in the seventh minute was about a 50-yard ball. So if you can catch him a little bit quicker, and then it does it quality, you've got to make sure that you get your shots on target. Room has done a good job of blocking, but he hasn't caught a lot of things.
0: Right.
1: So follow everything
0: rebounds
1: up.
0: Rebounds. Yeah, right? You're right. That's
1: you saw that with Brazil, right?
0: Exactly. And then how about Curaçao? How do you keep this at 0-0 for as long as you possibly can and try and get your first point ever at a FIFA World Cup match?
1: Isn't that great? That's something to work for, right? You have to get one to get two.
0: Exactly.
1: Or three. So I think they've done a great job of creating opportunities, and they too. It's a little more quality. Restarts, we haven't. The referees, I feel like we should be knocking on wood. They've been fantastic, right? They've let this game play. But if you get opportunities for corners, free kicks, into the box, get your numbers inside the box.
0: Are you a little surprised with Ecuador and how they've kind of had a little bit of a lack of urgency here?
1: Yeah, they've played to their level, right? That can be tough, right? And so if you think, oh, we're going to go in and win, and I'm guilty of it right now because before the game I'm saying, hey, Ecuador should just thump these guys. But you drop down to their level, and then your opponent is trying to get the point, as you just said. So they raise their game, and so you find that you're both in the same spot and of quality and impact and opportunity.
0: Yeah, and that's kind of what this World Cup, we've seen a lot of different versions of that too, where teams do prove their dominance, but in the case of this, in the first 45 minutes, maybe the Spain-Cape Verde match as well, you can have kind of an underdog story if you continue to kind of do the right things and have the team that you're playing against, you know, have some struggles. So let's see how this one turns out. Second 45 minutes coming up next from Kansas City between Ecuador and Curaçao. We'll talk to you after the game. 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
9: 3 points, win this game. So they're creating some chances, but now it's about finding the back of the net.
10: Just joining us, Ecuador is in yellow, as are most of the fans here in the stadium. Curaçao in blue. Ball switched across, picked off there. Brennett in some difficulty as he lost that ball out.
9: With Rodriguez coming in for Ecuador, it is going to have them look a little bit more like a two-front to occupy a few of those center backs for Curaçao. Should draw a lot more attention into those central areas, and that should free up Yeboah on this near side, but then also whether it's Incapier, Estupiñan on the far side. Keep a few more of those central defenders home for Curaçao.
10: Ecuador is eliminated with a loss. They would join a couple of other teams eliminated, Haiti last night, and Turkey as well. It's still a game to spare. Here is Moises Caicedo lifting one up into the box, and that's over the intended receiver, Rodriguez. Still zeros up on the board as the second half has just started. Congrats, by the way, to the USA for yesterday. The game that they won got them into the next round, and then boy, they get first place because Turkey lost to Paraguay.
9: Yeah, well done. Incredible win, and just the excitement around the team in general, but a professional win against Australia as well, because they had a lot of the possession. They took the early chance. That settled everything down, continued to get the crowd behind them. But it really forced Australia to have to chase a little bit in that game, and their shape, their just possession at times, really necessary. And you felt like it was a complete team performance once again.
10: Big win without their star player, Christian Pulisic. He might come back for that third game, but we'll see how Pochettino plays it, their head coach. Players on yellows and rest and recovery since they've already clinched first in the group. We'll see. Back the other way was Curaçao. That seemed like a foul. A lot has been let go here.
9: Yeah,
10: I just see advantage late here, but not on that first foul.
9: Well, and the point that we made going into halftime too, JP, is that that has to be careful because the ref needs to be just mindful of the intensity he's going to pick up as this game wears on, knowing that the position that Ecuador's in to get all 3 points. And there's already been some really tough tackles in this game that he's allowed to play on. But as emotions continue to rise, I don't want to see any serious injuries happen.
10: Question. Like I say, I wonder what was said by him at halftime. Coaches know that pressure. They feel that pressure. Is that a good record since taking over at Ecuador? But won't be remembered for that if they're eliminated tonight. Sent wide by Franco. Pacho. Capier. Vite. Short.
9: That's going to be a foul.
10: Well,
9: and that's exactly.
10: You and I both thought so.
9: Yeah.
10: but it's not. Not tonight.
9: Oh, that's exactly what we were talking about. Center just comes right through the player. And if you're looking at Curaçao as well, JP, just from their perspective, should be very happy with how that first 45 minutes went. Now it's just about them being a little bit more focused as well in the final third. If you're inside the 18-yard box, instead of just trying to walk the ball in, we saw that a few different times in that first half, just slice the ball across, give yourself a chance, force Ecuador to have to defend in those moments. It's really difficult at times when you've had the majority of possession like we've seen with Ecuador and then have to switch on to defend deep in their own half.
10: Choppy on the run, slides it to the left side. Ball's coming inside. Rodriguez, edge of the box, coming back out. Driven ball in, stopped by Rue.
9: Well, it's just that a little thing right there. But with Rodriguez on the field, he draws the attention, takes off some of the pressure of Valencia, and then they drive that entire back line of Curaçao back defensively. That opens up the space centrally for that shot, uncontested.
10: Already with seven saves on the night. Some big ones early. And Gonzalo Plata puts that into a sea of supporters.
9: There's the previous chance. Rodriguez coming in, just again occupying some more of those defenders, open up space underneath, and it's a good hold of that ball. Moses Caicedo. Going to be difficult to beat room from that distance. Reads it the entire way, gets down, just smothers it.
10: Tested ball that Ecuador brings down. We invite you to scan the QR code on the screen to vote for the Michelob Ultra Superior Player of the Match. Valencia's pass cut off. Long ball for Curaçao, doesn't get there. Taken down. Moises Caicedo, just outside the circle, short ball ahead. Yeboah cutting to the middle, sending it in, the flick, deflects, and room prevents that from going out for a corner. The goalkeeper room had 25 touches in the first half. That was the second most of the team. The other side, enter Valencia. They need to get more of the ball to him if they can. He's hardly had a touch here in the second half. Only 15 first half touches. Every other Ecuador player had at least 33.
9: Well, that's the hope of this player on the ball right now, Rodriguez.
10: Takes it wide. That's a late whistle, but I thought a foul.
9: Well, the energy that he's brought to this game, Rodriguez, immediately that ball goes out of bounds. He's taken off to try to exploit the space in behind, and it's that tempo, that change of pace is exactly what Ecuador needs. There's the foul, just comes across, doesn't even try to make a play on the ball, as it's Gari that comes across. Seen much of this in the first half, so good opportunity right now for Ecuador. The delivery, whip this ball in. You've got the height, you've got the players that can scramble, get on the end of any sort of loose ball that's broken free inside the 18-yard box.
10: This is Caicedo. We'll take the free kick. One on the wall, it's Chong, Caicedo, that's headed up, second ball, Vite, got a touch, not all, not enough. Run over the top, but it's covered well by Ecuador. Plata just got hit.
9: Two in a row.
10: Two down, and the yellow card's coming. Be the third booking of the night.
9: And that's a smart yellow card, just in terms of from the referee, just to keep everybody a bit more calm, because there's been a few hard challenges already in this second half. And we said as the intensity rises, much more on the line as the second half wears on, those huge challenges.
10: So both Bakunas, Leandro and now Juninho, with yellow cards. Alcibar had one in the first half for Ecuador. He's been subbed out. Another Ecuador free kick. Center backs are up for this, including Pacho. Lost in the flick towards goal. Picked up and then set over. Pato was there.
9: And the frustration, Rodriguez, all the players inside the six-yard box are just saying, play that ball across, slice it across, give us a chance. Instead, it's such a tough, tough angle. We need to be taking that opportunity and just allowing Curaçao off the hook in those moments.
10: Roy Room will take it. He and Jurgen Locadia both playing in the USL Championship with Miami FC. Ecuador getting it back. Then sent long. Right sideline brought down finally and left there for Yeboah. Sending one in. Late run. Very late. Estupiñán.
9: What a ball that was. Whipped in with the outside of his foot.
10: Moises Caicedo. Franco. Plata. To the end line. Fonville was defending. Move the corner. Apparently not. Frustrating night so far for Ecuador. This result would eliminate them from advancing to the knockout.
9: And you have to continue to give Curaçao credit because they're always having pressure on the ball. Not afraid to go 1v1 defensively. And that's giving players time to be able to come in behind, give a little bit more coverage, and just making sure if there's one player that's beaten, they have somebody back behind.
10: Another yellow. Valencia. So that's three yellow cards on Curaçao, one on Ecuador. Tite was the player suffering off of that contact.
9: This is the high boot coming in from Valencia, but it's a disruption in some of the rhythm right now. JP plays into the hands of Curaçao because the last thing for Ecuador is just stop and start. They want to be able to have a high tempo, keep the ball moving, find the rhythm, wear down Curaçao as much as possible.
10: Moises Caicedo pushing it to the left. Turned over to Chong. Starts back. Has help. A lot of teammates joining in the action. Sent wide by Bakuna, their captain.
9: I'll tell you what, Chong is so good to starting a lot of these quick attacks for the Curaçao. His ability just to break the first line of pressure, the first player to get away from, and then find the better pass. Has more numbers to get forward, forces Ecuador to have to go all the way back and defend. Once again, though, it's just a loose pass, unnecessary from Ecuador.
10: And Capier's pass to the left.

0: on the last second. They're pouncing on it. Now a bit more noise from this Ecuador crowd to get behind their team. They know this is an ample chance.
1: This is Caicedo. Only two corners all night.
2: Going up into the middle. Not a down. Headed. Saved by Room initially. It's still alive in the box and then finally cleared. So another big save for Room.
0: And you feel like right now that is going to be the night.
2: One by Bacuna. Played wide for Locadia. Locadia, formerly with FC Cincinnati of Major League Soccer, pushes it back. Coenencia poking it ahead for Fonville on the left. Left back high upfield. Laid off. Bacuna. Save. Big one for Galindez. Another ball played out. Coenencia. That stopped as well. Another shot. Stopped as well.
0: And a series of excellent attack there from Curaçao. Loads of players just getting involved. And we said it's about them being a bit more decisive. Just taking some chances. Low hard shots. Forcing the saves from Galindez. Nearly cost up a few opportunities for Curaçao to be able to pounce on them. And that's what's missing from this Ecuador team on the other side, is just the decision making to go for it. Somebody taking their team on their shoulders and saying, hey, I'm going to get this shot off. There's a confidence from Curaçao.
2: Thrown from Brennett. Went short to Gari. And now it's out. Curaçao throwing. Long into the box. Grabbed by Galindez. Until a few moments ago, wasn't busy at all. Compared to Room at the other end. Curaçao playing with a bit more confidence here in the second half as Chong plays it. He gets in all of the stats in Ecuador's favor.
0: Good move for Valencia.
2: They take it wide left. Has runners going to the box. And Valencia drives it. Stopped by Room.
0: I mean, look at the amount of numbers that get back immediately for Curaçao. You were wondering if fatigue was going to set in. But this is a team that you really feel like is playing with some freedom. And then this is where the anxiety that we heard from Sebastian Becasese starts to set in for Ecuador. Knowing that they need the points. A little bit overcomplicating some of the things in the attack. Trying to do too much. Just play simply. Continue to move the ball side to side. Work, force Curaçao to stay disciplined deep in their own half. The gaps will open up.
2: Wide on the far side is Ecuador. It's dropped back. The give and go doesn't work. For Vite. Chong leads it at the other end. Has help on both sides.
0: Those are the positive touches I was talking about, Chong. Just eliminating a defender.
2: Lost there by Bacuna. Juninho Bacuna. Tapped back to be played ahead. Rodriguez into the box. Driven side netting.
0: And at times it's just a bit too rushed. You see the desire to go quickly, but you're able to take another touch, allow for the play to develop. Here's the previous opportunity. Ecuador just trying to get some options. Room doing such a good job to come across and make the save. And then the previous opportunities for Curaçao as well. A number of them, the shots, the follow-up. Look at the defenders trying to go to ground for Ecuador. Galindez hasn't had much of looks from Curaçao's attack, but does well to at least keep that one out of the back of the net in those series of opportunities.
2: On Fox, Spain takes on Saudi Arabia. That game in Atlanta. Coverage begins 11 a.m. Eastern, 8 a.m. Pacific. Spain, one of the favorites at this World Cup. Scoreless on their first game against Cape Verde

0: Franco. That's deflected. Should be another corner for Ecuador. Only the third one in total.
1: These are the details you have to get right. Shape behind the ball. Win the first. Be ready for the second one.
0: Gonzalo Plata will take it. Driven to the middle. Flicked wide. A couple players had a chance at that. Out for a goal kick. Moises Caicedo being one of those with an opportunity. Eloy Room. Long off the right foot. In the opposing half. Coming right back to the line. Fonville. Over the top. Wants Locadia. Defended well by Pacho. Galindez with a short pass to Pacho. 65th minute. Zeros on the board. Into space on the right side. Give it back to Yeboah. Stopping and starting. Curling ball in. Valencia. Save again by Eloy Room at the post.
1: One of the best chances, and it starts with Yeboah. I've highlighted him a few different times. Just a quick combination, his ability to cut inside, come onto his left. But that ball whipped in. So difficult to defend. You get the far post runs, and exactly what you want to do in that circumstance, and back where it came from. But Room continues to show up for Curaçao. He's been excellent so far tonight.
0: 10th save for Room, some of them spectacular, including that one. Corner to the middle. Save again by Room. Still loose. It's blocked. Another one. And he stops that.
1: Wow. Still plenty of time to play. But right now, you just feel like it's not Ecuador's night. There's the previous play that led to this corner kick. The far post runs. Look at that header. Just you're trying to keep it down. Keep it on frame. Room sees it. Comes across. And then back-to-back saves off of that corner kick.
0: Ball going out for throw-in from Franco. Moises Caicedo. Wide from Vite. Ecuador. Back into the middle for Caicedo. That pass blocked. Claudia.
1: Good tackle.
0: Yeah, it was taken away. Capier kept it alive on the left side. Into the box it comes. Brought down. That's deflected as well. Rodriguez trying for it. Out for Chong.
1: There's Chong again. Draws a foul. Slows it down. And at times it looks like a dangerous ball served in. Here's the previous play off of the corner kick. Look at the amount of numbers, though, for Curaçao. Just committed to making sure they get numbers back behind the ball. And then Florian is at the last second. You just see his reaction and what it means to Curaçao right now. Putting in the work defensively, not allowing for Ecuador to take the lead.
2: He has now blown the whistle for the Powerade hydration break.
0: Match break is taking place as we speak. Called by our referee, Ma Ning. We're coming back with more in Kansas City, where it is scoreless.
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0: Well, back in Kansas City, we don't have time to show you all the saves that Eloy Room has made tonight, Lori, but safe to say he's been the best player in the field. 12 saves right now. Tied for third most since 1966. Livakovic for Croatia versus Brazil in 2022. Then remember, Tim Howard, 16 saves versus Belgium in 2014. That's the record. He's been the difference, Room, tonight. Otherwise, Ecuador is on the board.
1: And they're certainly feeling it now. Continue to elevate their game and gain even more confidence as this game wears on, and rightfully so, as we're going to see a change for Ecuador, another change.
0: Angulo, who subbed in the other night, is going to sub in again. Nilsson Angulo came in the 55th minute to replace Stupinian. Getting some fresh legs out there.
1: And just more attacking players as well. Stupinian can play higher up the field, as we've seen, but really is more of an attacking left back. So to get Angulo on the field and allowing him to, again, just try to simplify things, because even bringing on the fresh legs, just simplify. The gaps are going to be there. It's just about not overcomplicating it, rushing the attack if you're Ecuador right now. Continue to move the ball, continue to find the space. Again, Curaçao is going to follow their players. They're going to go man-to-man. The space will open up if you wait for the combinations, the movement off the ball. At times, they've just been too quick to try to attack or hope that that space opens up. And it makes it predictable for Curaçao.
0: On the scoreboard, you see the three lines for Ecuador. They've got three subs remaining. Curaçao has five. They've not made a change. On that right side, back into the box. No foul is given on that change of possession. Plata, up the middle. Again, some contact, but no fouls called. Chong.
1: Great footwork.
0: Wow. Still going.
1: Exceptional.
0: He's been impressive to watch.
1: And they needed him. It does look like he's going to keep himself onside. That's a foul.
0: Yeah. I know that. You know that. Not tonight again. On that far side, Ecuador towards the middle, where it's all bunched up. Turning was Rodriguez. From outside the box, driven in. Another Room save.
1: You can see Room immediately telling his players, step up. That's way too easy to be able to get a look, get the ball from outside, out from underneath his feet, fire that shot off.
0: Right off on that left side, ball cut back outside the box, towards the right, quick shot taken, again, into a sea of yellow in the stands.
1: Chong's back up, but there's the previous attempt, and we saw immediately Room says he gives up that rebound, but well done, because well wide, not back into traffic, but no one actually steps up, gets tight, and defends that shot. And then Yeboah on the other side, just a good little deception to be able to break away from his defender, earns the corner kick off the deflection. There it is right there. But those are the two defenders I was talking about, one pressuring the ball, one coming in over for Curaçao.
0: Acho is up there. Everyone ready for this corner. Ball played it, and it's deflected up.
1: And then Capier can't believe it. There's the, I don't know if it's frustration, but also just a little bit of anxiety from Sebastian Bekasese. Has another really good look, and Capier gets in front of his defender. Even though there's players around him, he gets a good look, but right the last second underneath it, that one's rising.
0: 24 shots for Ecuador, 13 on target. Here's something for Acuña. Shooting it low, saved by Galindez. Flicked away and then cleared in a space. Ecuador breaks. Big collision there.
1: That's going to be a yellow card.
0: Yeah. Going to be the fourth one on Curaçao. In the 75th minute. On Gary.
2: A yellow card has been issued by the referee to Curaçao, number 3, Yurian Gary.
0: Quite the collision leads to this free kick from long distance, and now two changes finally for Curaçao. Roshan Van Ima. Defender comes in, as does Kenji Gore, with an attacking player. So those are the two changes made. Chong, it looks like, is coming out as a third change. Margarita. Chong went down with an injury, came up, seemed to be okay, but
1: He was effective.
0: He was effective tonight. Janino Acuña also came out. Ecuador on it. Wide on the left side. Towards the end line, looking for a cutback. Still there, blocked and cleared. Cotty got a touch, not enough, turned over. It was Angulo's pass to the left, driven across, brought down Yeboah, and then he's brought down. Ecuadorian fans wanted a foul there in the box. Curaçao at the other end, on the attack, from that left side. Again, no fouls. Players just going down like that. Angulo chases it down on that left sideline. Wanted to find Rodriguez if he could. Angulo drops it back. 30-plus yards away. Vite's pass. Back to the second-half sub. Angulo. End line, cross, Valencia. There's room.
1: Well, they're getting their chances.
2: Substitution for
1: but room Curaçao. Consistently
2: seven,
1: is in the areas. And
2: replaced by number 14.
1: Curaçao maybe get a little bit lucky on that one because that certainly looked like Yeboah was brought down inside the 18-yard box. Roshan and then there's the
2: Anna. And number 21.
1: No call there, but we've seen
2: Chong
1: this game being able to be played
2: Margarita.
1: Out throughout the mostly been able to be played out. A lot of fouls letting go.
0: On both sides, Foranis playing it up, and Lacadia's pass went behind a teammate and out.
2: And the total attendance for this match is 16,590.
0: I think side playing better than they did in the game against Germany. Not just by the scoreboard, just overall play as well. Ecuador still hasn't scored a goal in this World Cup. Plata left it. Rodriguez back. Plata Moises Caicedo's touch.
1: He's getting each other's way.
0: Another one that was let go or appeared to be let go. It's recovered by Moises Caicedo when it's left there. He'll get it back from Franco. Angulo. Caicedo. Pacho. Angulo. Stop starts. Try to get inside. Went down. Doesn't get a call. Instead, he's beckoned to get up.
1: And this is always a concern because right now you're seeing how much deeper Curaçao is defensively. You won't even have somebody like Chong that has been able to get them out of that first line of pressure and then break out with a few different numbers. They're going to be committed defensively, but so much of this right now.
0: There's a chance. Save again by Room as the ball comes out. They keep getting looks. There's another one coming. Played across, the attempt anyway, goes out for a corner. Room is going to be the story tonight, regardless of how this ends up.
1: And a lot of the balls that he's played back in that he knows he can't catch and keep a hold of, he's done extremely well just to parry him out of danger into the wide areas. And some of the best opportunities right now for Ecuador are coming from the turnovers. As soon as it looks like Curaçao is going to be able to pick up the ball and keep a little bit of possession, immediately they put in a tackle and they're in a better position to attack with.
0: Ready for another Ecuador corner. They're adding up this half. Swung out to the middle, headed back towards goal. And that's going to go out. Deflected out, last touch by Curaçao. Another corner from the near side. It's Plata. Gonzalo Plata strikes near post. Straight up, second ball. Comes down at the edge of the box. Tap forward. Plata. Knocked away from him right at that end line. Ruled another corner. And now changed. No corner. Put back into play by Curaçao. We're told that right now, Eloy Room has 15 saves, second most all time. And so many of these have been spectacular. Who knows what the score would have been had he not bought his A game tonight?
1: Well, the moment I was just thinking about was the first 2 minutes with Inter Valencia, that missed opportunity, excellent first touch to put him in such a good spot to be able to finish it off, and how much that would have changed the course of this game.
0: Angulo on the left. Ecuador is getting ready to make another substitution. Moises Caicedo holds it from beyond 30. Taps back to Plata. Yeboa tees it up on the cross in, and it's wide of a couple of targets.
1: Well, this is why this was a concern, because mostly this team has been set up for quick attacks, Ecuador, and they're having to keep the majority of the possession that we've seen, and now they're cutting down their angles, opting to go inside. It makes it so much easier defensively when you have so many numbers back. Continue to find the wide spaces. That's when they've had their best success, is create the little combination play, exploit the space in between the line of Curaçao, and then you have better options. You can slice it across the 6-yard box, you cut inside, and much better options. It's much more difficult for Curaçao to have to defend in those moments as well.
0: Well, later tonight on FS1, Tunisia plays Japan. That's a nightcap match, late start. Our coverage begins 11:30 p.m. Eastern Time, 8:30 p.m. Pacific on FS1. We see another change. Preciado comes in. Alan Franco goes out. Similar substitution pattern, Lloyd, that we saw in game one. So it seems like Bekasese pretty much has his rotation in mind, who's coming out and for whom. Repeating a storyline tonight, Ecuador is only eliminated with a loss. If they draw here, it will feel like a loss, but it won't officially eliminate them. Germany, though, would win the group with a draw. They would join Mexico winning their group, Group A, and the U.S. winning their group, Group B. Curaçao is going to make another change.
4: couple of changes. Got some fresh legs out there. Godfrey, Rumor 2, and Gervain Castanier. Castanier, number 19, led the team in goals in World Cup qualifying with 5.
6: Also, number 9,
4: get you caught up on who went out, Locadia and Valencia.
6: Castanier.
4: Here's Ecuador. There, taken away and then sent long outside of the box, controlled. Angulo slipping it through, a chance here. Not sure how that doesn't go in with Valencia there. How many of these close calls
1: well, Sebastian,
4: can there be?
1: Yeah, Sebastian Becasese doesn't. I can't believe his eyes either. Not sure how this isn't in the back of the net. But this is one of the better opportunities because Angulo starts it, sees that little line of ability to feather it through. And just at the last second, Inter Valencia gets it wrong. He feels the pressure coming from the defenders behind him. Just can't take it smoothly enough. Gets it wrong, cuts across it, and it doesn't even come near the frame of goal. A lovely little ball in from Angulo to find that space to slice through the back line of Curaçao.
4: If the great Tim Howard is watching, former USA goalkeeper, his save record could be in jeopardy.
1: Yeah, I don't think he's concerned one bit.
4: Tim Howard, one of the all-time greats to play for the USA. Well, Dick Advocaat. Can't tell by that expression, but has to be pleased with the way this night has gone. If it goes this way farther, they'll get their first ever point. Ball sent back into Ecuador territory. 86th minute. Back to Galíndez. Vite sends it across. Hugo Room has been the difference tonight for Curaçao. At last count, he had 15 saves. Yeboa left it off. Vite. Moises Caicedo. Well out wide. Preciado thought about the cross early. Headed for Yeboa. Yeboa cutting it back. Preciado sending it across. It deflects away and outside the box. Ecuador picking it up in terms of their intensity.
1: Yeah, this is huge, JP, for Curaçao right now. Not much time at all left. And they have been immense tonight, doing what they needed to do defensively, at least at times, creating chances of their own from their defensive pressure. And right now, just a room exceptional with the saves that he's made, especially after losing 7-1 to Germany. And it's always all about the response after coming back from a big loss in your first game ever in the World Cup. And this type of response, the collective effort that they've had right now has been extraordinary.
4: Ball was turned over, given away to Curaçao. Angulo's on the chase as it's lofted long. 1-3 at the moment. Margarita came up to help out. Pacho tackled away. Galíndez. Preciado. Ecuador has had so many great looks tonight, but Eloy Room has been the difference. This is Caicedo. Fresh legs for Curaçao chasing the ball. They have made their 5 subs, none left. Ecuador has 2 more changes to make if they choose to. One sub up right now, Jordi Caicedo. Not have much time to make a difference.
0: if when that change is made. From outside, Angulo left it. It's cut off. It's a hopeful ball. They'll end up with a throw-in, and now we'll see the change. Looks like Caicedo for Yeboah. Kasese yelling out some instructions. So Yeboah's night is done.
6: Substitution for Ecuador.
0: And we'll see if Caicedo can do anything there with those fresh legs. He's come side as Huracan. He's in his first World Cup, making his first World Cup appearance. Into the box. Laid off towards Angulo. Good ball. Right side, Preciado. Putting one up. Skimmed off the post. Right off the top of the crossbar.
1: But that is the exact right ball because everybody had been playing combination play. It narrowed the defense for Curaçao. Opens up for Preciado. Again, just skims the top bar. Unfortunate because it's one of the better plays that we've seen and what we've been calling for from Ecuador. Narrow Curaçao defensively, open up the space in the wide areas, then you can serve balls in, but gets too much on it. You can keep it in play.
0: So long by Incapié. We're almost at 90 minutes here. Waiting for a signal on stoppage time. Plata has Preciado to his right. Tries to go inside. Popped up. Played across him. That almost had own goal written all over it.
1: Exactly. And that's exactly why we've been saying just slice it across. Give yourself a chance. Excellent footwork from Plata to be able to get himself free and then play that ball across. But you can see no one set defensively. Makes it a nervy moment as there's the 5 minutes going to be added.
0: Murphy's coming in for a chat right now with all the bodies close together before this corner is taken by Plata.
6: Only a minimum of 5 minutes of added time in the second half.
0: We are ready. Plata drives it to the middle. It falls and is cleared away. Not out of danger. Caicedo recovers. Plata has Preciado with him. Sends it inside the box. Headed away by Curaçao. In that collision.
1: Tough tackle.
0: Yeah, you could hear it.
1: Wow. This is a concern. Is now they're going to get the yellow card. But this was a concern, some of these really heavy tackles, and as much as the fight for Curaçao has had, there has been some tough tackles. They'll take them all day right now just to get numbers back behind the ball and disrupt play for Ecuador.
0: Castanier, the last player booked. Six yellow cards tonight, five on Curaçao. We're in the second minute of stoppage time. Moises Caicedo is ready. Puts one up. Towards the end line. Looked like that entire ball was out. It's going to be a goal kick for Room. What a night for Room.
1: What a night for Curaçao. This work that they put in. There's a previous chance. Preciado has time with his position to be able to get that first touch and whip that ball in. Just gets underneath it, doesn't give his teammates a chance. And then Plata with just a little bit of skill himself. But that ball right there is something that's been needed all night long because no one can get set for Curaçao. They're all facing their own goal, but here they come.
0: Looking for one, played inside, and was just behind the lead runner, Gore. Well, this night could get worse for Ecuador. It would have been right there. Had Curaçao scored, they would have been eliminated, assuming that that goal stood and was the last one of the night. Here's Moises Caicedo. Ecuador right now looking at 1 point in the standings after two games. 39 shots, 16 on target. Amazing. No goals. But tonight, Room is the difference.
1: But the way that this Curaçao team has responded after that 7-1 defeat, the jubilation that they felt tying that game, we're tying that game initially in the first 25 minutes against Germany and then conceding the 6 goals after that. But their ability to be able to bounce back, perform the way they have, room and goal, just been exceptional tonight. Complete team performance so far.
4: As thrilled as they were with their first ever World Cup goal, imagine how thrilled they'll be with their first ever World Cup point, which is about a minute and a half away. If they can hold on. Away on that far side, stats heavily in Ecuador's favor. Incapié drives it in, that's cleared out. Moises Caicedo kept it moving. Right side, Preciado. Caicedo into the box. Missed one target.
1: Feels really close, but looks like he's able to keep it in.
4: A couple of cuts there inside the box, and then tried to sell that one. Yeah. Final minute here. Another cut there. And good little play in the cross.
1: Gonna get another opportunity.
4: Even,
1: it looks like,
4: the deflections are not going their way. But there can't be much left. Looks like Ana Valencia is going to play a full 90. They took him out earlier in that first game. He seems to be the only one that's scored lately and at all in a World Cup. 9 corners for Ecuador. They're checking on a possible penalty. Went with the short corner.
1: Yeah, initially we saw the angle from behind.
4: Played across. Bouncing out. Play is stopped. There's a player down in the box.
1: Well, just to finish that point, initially when we saw the play from behind, it's a tough angle from us. But then the play from behind, you could tell that it wasn't a penalty kick, and there's the final whistle.
4: Yeah, he said that's it. So, Curaçao gets their first ever point. Well done to them. Well done by Eloy Room. Germany now would win the group. What a night for Curaçao as we head back to our studio and let our studio take things over. Jules, Thiago, and Chicharito. Congratulations to Curaçao.
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9: Well, another historic moment in what has been a historic FIFA World Cup here in 2026. Curaçao, after scoring their first goal in their country's history at the FIFA World Cup in their last game versus Germany, get their first point in a World Cup match against Ecuador, and in some ways are putting themselves in a better position to move on to the round of 32 than Ecuador. A whole lot of people believed to be maybe the second best team in this group after Germany. They both sit at 1 point after two games, and Curaçao play Ivory Coast in their last game, and Ecuador play Germany in their last game. This also secures the first spot in the group. This is Group E. Germany has secured the number one spot in the group, so they will have the advantage going into the knockout stages. But coach, man, what a game. 0-0, even though there was no goals, there was a lot of action in this one.
10: A lot of action, especially if you're a goalkeeper named Room. He had 15 saves today, one shy of Tim Howard's World Cup record of 16 saves. It was great. I mean, it's so funny to watch the different games, how they play out. This is not two powerhouse teams. Ecuador, maybe one of a stronger.
9: They're on the up and up.
10: But for Curaçao, what a great battle. They sat on their heels. They had to grind through the second half.
9: Right.
10: If there was a heat map for this one in the second half, it was not very hot in the defensive end of Ecuador. It was all in Curaçao's pretty much their defensive third.
9: Right.
10: So they had to weather a lot of shots and onslaught, one off the post, off the crossbar on a cross/shot. Kudos to Curaçao. This is one, you think about what's the locker room like.
9: Yep.
10: They get in there, and Lombardi said, there's nothing better than lying in the locker room in the total exhaustion of victory. So in this one, it'd be, there's nothing better than lying in the total exhaustion of a tie and getting your nation's first point.
9: Yeah.
10: So that's, good for them.
9: Definitely feels like a victory for Curaçao, though, doesn't it?
10: It's a start, right? It's the first point in World Cup history, and you know what? Again, 154,000 people in their country. That goes down. I was on the team that got the first point. You can say that for the rest of your life. Yep.
9: That's pretty cool. Let's get to our post-game recap. It's brought to you by the Home Depot. 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Well, and I'm going to continue to go back to that second-minute chance for Ecuador because this game, I believe, looks completely different if that goes in. It's about as clear of a one-on-one opportunity as you're going to get. A long ball over the top to Ener Valencia, Ecuador's all-time leading goal scorer in international play, has it on a platter for him to put his team up 1-0, and many would think the route would be on at that point. And all of a sudden, Room makes the save, and it kind of continues to have the same theme as their first game against the Ivory Coast.
10: It's a funny one. We've seen it so many times, right? And then you say, oh, we'll get another chance. You get another chance. Look how easy it is. And then you fast forward 90 minutes and it's 0-0. So those chances, you have to be ready. As coaches, you say it in the locker room an awful lot, be ready right from the go. You're going to get a chance right away. But it was great save. Room came out, made himself big.
9: Yeah.
10: And didn't go down too early, didn't overcommit, so forced Valencia to try to beat him, and he couldn't. So, little shot to his left.
9: Yeah, this is also a good example of why strikers and goal scorers are paid the highest and recognized the most.
10: Because it is not easy to score goals. That's a very good point.
9: Yeah. And like you can create a bunch of chances, and if I'm the Ecuadorian coach, Beca Sese, I think his name is, and you're like, what more can we do as a team, right? Because you're always viewing it, as a coach, you're viewing it from the team's perspective, creating chances. If you do the right process, the result will come. And they felt like during these first two games, they've done the right process in creating all these chances, and they still haven't scored a goal.
10: Turkey.
9: Great process.
10: Right. That's a team that just had so many chances. And sometimes it's not, and you never want to admit this, years later or a year later, or a month later when you reflect back. But for Turkey, they just weren't going to get it done. And it's hard when you create all those chances. I mean, look at this one, 27 shots, right? 15 on goal. That's a lot. In the EPL, if you get 10 chances, you got a 95% chance of winning the game.
9: Right.
10: So their possession 75%, right? And but we see this all the time, and it's great when the underdog comes through and gets the result.
11: Yes,
10: you know that it's historic for them.
9: Yeah, and I think it also has a little bit to do with Ecuador's kind of elevation, because they used to be that underdog team.
10: Yeah,
9: and they've kind of elevated themselves to a little bit better than that. A lot of people believe they had a chance to make a little run in this tournament. It's different playing in the front. It's different having the pressure on your shoulders to go and get a result versus just scrapping and clawing for anything that you need to get done. So they were kind of in the opposite position that maybe they were used to being in this game today.
10: Yeah, when you look at some of the teams that the Ecuadorian players are playing for,
9: right?
10: Versus the Curaçao players,
9: exactly.
10: You say, oh, well, it's a no-brainer. It's going to get done. But that, again, that's the game we play, is it's 11-on-11. Soccer is a very unique game in that the better team doesn't always win.
9: Yeah.
10: Right? And they have a new stat, big chances.
9: Yes.
10: And they had five big chances, and then they have big chances missed. Five big chances missed.
9: Obviously, so, yeah. With no
10: and
9: goals,
10: again,
9: right?
10: Room was on fire. And you know, yeah. You talk about that first save, saying, "Okay, if Ecuador saves that or scores that, then they're going to maybe go on a run."
9: Yeah.
10: But in reverse, with Room making that save, now they're going to go on a defensive mind and a big wall that's going to block them. And you know, he didn't catch a lot of balls. He was pushing a lot of balls away, but big body taking up a lot of room in the goal, and hence the name. Room takes up a lot of room.
9: Yeah.
10: So, yeah, it was good.
9: Yeah,
10: good
9: all right. Them. Yeah, just a fantastic result from the Curaçao perspective. Ecuador feeling frustrated because they still haven't yet to score in this tournament, but they've, you know, done a lot of really good things in terms of their build-up play up until the final shot. But that's why, you know, scoring goals is the hardest thing to do in this game. Let's come back. Let's wrap up the first three games as a whole before we preview our last game coming up. 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
9: Well, after a 0-0 draw between Ecuador and Curaçao, and Eloy Room, the star of the show, the 37-year-old goalkeeper, made 15 saves, just one shy of U.S. men's national team legend Tim Howard's record in a FIFA World Cup match. That, of course, coming in the round of 16 against Belgium in 2014, where the hashtag things Tim Howard could save trend was a big thing coming out of that game. But yeah, Eloy Room becomes the star of the show tonight with 15 saves, and his club team, Miami FC, not not Inter Miami, but Miami FC. This is the magic of the World Cup, Coach Feeling. It's great to see these stories come into play with these players that are playing on this stage kind of for the very first time, obviously with Curaçao. It's their first World Cup appearance. Let's go through the other results of today. Earlier, Netherlands kind of exercised their early-ish demons with a 5-1 win over Sweden.
10: Yeah, terrific. The first half, not as strong, but the second half they came out scoring right away. I want to say a minute or two into the second half. And yeah, they exercised their dominance. I like the word exercise. They came out and said, yeah, this is who we are. This is who we're going to be. And now they have momentum going forward. So it's great to see that. Koeman, I love him as a coach and as a player. And so they are now feeling good.
9: Yep.
10: And you have to feel good in these tournaments, right?
9: Yep.
10: And when you win like that, I've said it on almost any one of these kind of big dominant type wins, it's not nearly as taxing physically. And you get subs in. So then your team gets wider, deeper, and more experience and more players a part of it. So that was a very cathartic win for the Netherlands. It was expected, but that you have to do it. You have to earn it. We saw it today. We expected you know, Curaçao not to win, not to tie this game with Ecuador. So we expected Ecuador to win. So, yeah, that was a terrific win.
9: Yeah, and the other game in this group, Germany wins 2-1 over Ivory Coast. They were down 1-0, and then they sub on Undav, the striker, and they score two goals in the second half.
10: Yeah, and that one, again, the subs did Undav. Danny Jackson was calling that game as well, and he said, I'm surprised he's not starting. And Danny was right, two goals in that game, and that was a little bit of a squeakier game for Germany. It wasn't, again, this is a German team that has not gone out of the group stage for the last few World Cups.
9: Yep.
10: So that group in particular hasn't proven themselves. National team of Germany has proven themselves over the history of the World Cup, but this group has to prove themselves. So a bit of a squeaky win. They've got to do a little bit better when they have those opportunities.
9: And this one that just finished 0-0 between Ecuador and Curaçao. Again, Ecuador peppering the goal, but Mr. Room in goal, Eloy Room, the 37-year-old goalkeeper, gets the second most saves out of any goalkeeper in the history of this tournament. Now that's something he'll be able to say for the rest of his life. So that's
10: There's
9: pretty cool.
10: A lot of t-shirts sold.
9: Yeah.
10: I'm not sure what they will say, but something like no room here.
9: Exactly.
10: Too much room here.
9: Yeah. A better analyst or a better play-by-play or a better host as myself would have come up with a better pun there.
10: Yeah.
9: But, you know, we're just bringing here the games here. But Ecuador and Curaçao 0-0. Our next broadcast will come tonight, 8:30 p.m. Pacific time. 11:30 p.m. Eastern time, pregame for Tunisia, Japan. That'll be an interesting one. Tunisia with their first game with a new head coach. Japan looking to build off of their draw versus the Netherlands. That'll do it for here in our Seattle studios. Until then, my name's Anderson Hurst. Thank you, Peter Fewing. And a huge thank you to our technical director and producer extraordinaire, Travis Moger. 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

0: is the fight. You have, that's your argument. Their argument is, hey, you owe the money. Okay. And it's really not our problem. Yeah. Now, do you owe the money for services? You do. Do you have a defense? You do. And so this is where you are going to be in somewhat of a fight with them. And I think they're not going to sue you. How much money do they want?
1: They want $850, but their claims show $600.
0: Okay, they want $850 and the claims show $600. Okay, so they're asking for $600. They want $850, but they're claiming $600. Okay, so your question is, what do you do about this?
1: Correct.
0: Okay, easy, easy peasy. Okay, you tell them that we have a dispute going on and take me to court or take me to arbitration. Do not send me any more letters. You are harassing me. Make sure you use that word. You are harassing me. And the only downside for you, I mean, any altercation, any court fight, which you're not going to take you to court, but is the threat that they're going to ding your credit. And that's really the ammunition you have. And if they do ding your credit, you have to dispute it instantly and just keep working it out and negotiate with someone. That's it. You just have to talk to someone up the food chain and negotiate it. That's the problem. And when bills come late, it's sort of still your responsibility, unfortunately, because they have 4 years in which to file a lawsuit. All right. Of course, you know that your privacy online is no privacy at all. All the information about you is available online. Your home address, where you work, where you bank, what you buy, where, court records, accident history, insurance information, your DMV information, your credit score, your social media. I mean, I could go on and on. It's all out there online, and it is not hard to get. 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
8: Gown to get out of there.
9: Sure.
8: And so anyway, I aimlessly walked on out of there and walked down the hallway and found the elevator, went on down and found the exit out of the hospital. And I'm walking aimlessly through the parking lot looking for my truck. I ran up the road twice going home. I mean, they didn't even take me and make sure somebody was there to pick me up.
9: Okay, so you ran off the road, got the story so far. At that point, were you injured? Were you injured beyond the impaling?
8: Just the, my so much morphine they gave me, it caused me a little bit of a memory issue.
9: Okay, that's not enough for a good case. That's not to say malpractice, medical malpractice didn't take place, Randall. Okay, now we go to... let me ask you this. How badly did they injure you, or how badly were you injured after they let you out of the hospital? What happened to you that caused additional injury?
8: That's going to be the issue that I really wrecked my vehicle and get hurt. I was already hurt.
9: I understand. I get it. So the argument is, okay, so you're

0: driving along. You make it home. And what they did is should not have let you out of the hospital. True. Should not let have let you not being picked up by someone, which after what you go through absolutely is standard of care. Should not have done any of that. But you weren't injured beyond the impaling, right?
1: Right.
0: Yeah, you got nothing. Correct. Yeah, you got nothing.
1: Yeah. Yeah, I was wondering that would be the case.
0: Yeah, unfortunately for you, or fortunately for you, speaking as a lawyer, I wish I would have put a 4-inch hole through your torso and you needed 16 surgeries to patch it up. That would be great legally. But the good news for you is, there weren't additional injuries. And that happens very often, by the way, boys and girls, I'll say, malpractice took place. There's no issue, but... no harm, no foul, unfortunately. All right, Richard. Hi, Richard. Welcome.
2: Hi, Bill.
0: Yeah.
2: I filed my taxes with an accountant, and they promised me $14,500. The IRS came back at me and said, no, you're only getting $7,000 back.
0: Okay. So?
2: What do you mean, okay?
0: Yeah, okay, I got it. So what's your question?
2: Okay. What do I do about it?
0: You're going to get $7,500 back because it doesn't matter who files your taxes, doesn't matter what you ask for. The IRS said these are the deductions we allow. Your accountant basically made a mistake. And you can't rely on your accountant. You have to accept what the IRS says. Now, with that in mind, you amend the return. If you happen to think that the amount getting back from the IRS is not right and you are owed the additional $7,000, then you amend the return or you appeal it because there's all kinds of appeals that you can deal with. After all the appeals are gone, you amend the return. So you come back and you ask for a reconsideration. And if they say no, then you go up the next level and ask for a another consideration. But the bottom line is it's the IRS that makes the determination as to how much money you get back, not your accountant.
2: Well, they my accountant gave me a brochure saying they're $1 million bonded.
0: So it doesn't matter. You still owe the money. What if your accountant said you get $50,000 back? And the IRS says, no, we're only going to allow $10,000. Do you sue the accountant for $40,000 because he said you get $50,000?
2: They're the expert.
0: but it doesn't matter that they're the expert. It's the IRS that makes the determination. So if I hire an expert, okay, who is bonded and makes a claim for $100,000 and the IRS said, no, we're only going to send you $10,000. Do you think that I can sue the accountant for $90,000 that he says I get back? No. You still owe the money. The only thing you can ask for is penalties and interest be waived. Big deal that the accountant said that. Get another accountant, that's for sure. Or argue with the IRS. Patricia. Hi, Patricia.
3: Hi, thank you, Bill. My question is, my ex-friend and I are 50-50% partners in our small medical practice. I'm refinancing my home and need the business financial records. She won't hand them over. What can I do?
0: You file with the court a motion to force her to turn them over. And the court will issue an order saying you have to absolutely turn over those financial records. You have every right to have those financial records, Patricia. You own half the practice.
3: Absolutely, yeah. I'm not sure if she's on drugs or anything.
0: I understand. Are you a physician?
3: Yeah, actually, I'm calling for my sister. She is a nurse practitioner, and the other girl was supposed to become a nurse practitioner and failed the exam twice.
0: Okay, whatever it is, you've got to basically, she's got to get a civil attorney and just start making demands. And it could be just a letter saying, please be advised that Patricia's sister is a client of mine and we're hereby demanding all financial records. And if they're not turned over immediately, we will take advantage of all the legal remedies that we have, and you may be liable for attorney's fees. I mean, you just throw all that crap out there.
3: Gotcha.
0: She has every right to get those records. Now, you're going to hear today all kinds of questions probably about personal injury, slip and falls. We have a medical malpractice case that came in on the phone. And if you've been injured and you are not at fault, and there's always an issue as to how much the injuries are, how much at fault you are. And this is why you need a lawyer and a good lawyer. And this is why I created handleonthelaw.com. 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

0: And welcome back. Handle on the Law, Marginal Legal Advice. Dennis, do I have that right?
1: Yes, sir. Big fan.
0: Oh, thank you. All right. What can I do for you, Dennis?
1: My girlfriend sprained her ankle over at the Bolsa Chica parking lot about 2 weeks ago and suffered a partially torn Achilles tendon. Is there any recourse?
0: Okay, a couple of questions.
1: Huntington Beach.
0: Okay, it's Huntington Beach. The pothole was where? On the street, on the sidewalk, on private property?
1: It was in the parking lot itself.
0: Okay, the parking, and who owns the parking lot?
1: Well, it's in the Bolsa Chica parking lot.
0: Okay, no, I understand. Is that a public parking lot?
1: Well, you have to pay to get in there to go to the beach.
0: That doesn't matter. Is it a public parking lot? Is it owned by the city? Do you know? Because we're trying to figure out who the defendant is here. Is it owned by the city?
1: Yes, it is.
0: Okay. So now you have a... Well, now, can you go after the city? A bunch of factors here. How long has it been there? Where was it? Let me throw you to defenses. You should have known. It's there. It's easy to see. And then you argue, no, that's not true. I wasn't looking. You shouldn't have a pothole there because people are susceptible and people don't look down when they're walking. And so both sides have an argument. I mean, I would argue that I would probably go for your girlfriend more than the defense that they have. Now, a couple of problems you have. You're suing a city, all right? So you have 6 months in which to make a claim, and they're going to defend. They don't just roll over. Suing an individual is much easier. Suing a private company, much easier. But you're suing a parking lot that is run by the city, so you're suing the municipality. And also, this is Huntington Beach. So what you can never admit is that you're a Democrat or that you are a liberal. That's a Huntington Beach joke, by the way, because Huntington Beach is probably the most
1: conservative.
0: A lot of people don't, but Huntington Beach is probably the most conservative city in the state of California. Does she need surgery?
1: No.
0: Okay. So it's a partially torn Achilles. Can she walk? Is she on crutches? How badly, what is the prognosis here?
1: Okay, went to the emergency room the other day. They put a boot on her for her to wear. They gave her crutches. She owns a beauty salon, so she's on her feet all day. And it might interfere with her.
0: Use the word might. Never use the word might when you're talking about a lawsuit. Is it going to interfere? How long is she going to be off of her feet? Did a doctor say you're going to need 6 weeks, 8 weeks, 10 weeks? Because you have enough time to go after the city. Now, you have to file a claim first within 6 months, a claim that says I'm going to sue you. Okay. Has it been 6 months?
1: No, it's only been 2 weeks.
0: Oh, you're fine. You're fine. And you may have a suit there. You know, it is a personal injury case. You're hoping for liability. I mean, there's some damage there. Not a huge amount. It's not $1.5 million case. But, it's several thousand dollars. Is it enough for an attorney to jump on this? Don't know. Depends on the injury. The attorney will certainly send you to a doctor. And you'll see how serious the injury is. But, yeah. I think you got something there. So I'd go to the website, go to handleonthelaw.com, personal injury lawyers, and they're very honest and they'll tell you, yep, there's something here or nope, there isn't. You never know. And I've said before, sometimes even when I say, I don't think there's much of a case. One of the lawyers on the website, I was talking to him and he picked up a case where I couldn't even imagine where he found liability and he did. Pretty impressive to say the least. Joey. Hi, Joey. Your turn. What's up? What can I do for you?
2: Hi. Good morning.
0: Yes, ma'am.
2: I have a trust that I put, I did not put one of my children in the trust. The other day my customer, her father has the same situation with the trust, and he also did not include one of the children. The child went to court and got it reversed.
0: Ooh.
2: And I'm wondering, is that possible?
0: Yeah, no, it's possible. It's possible, but if it's a well-written trust, very, very difficult. There are a couple rules about trusts. It was written badly. One of the rules are if, let's say you have three children and you leave one out. And so the one that's left out goes back and says, you know, that was a mistake because mom and dad just forgot to put me into the trust. I mean, that is enough to file a complaint and argue there is either a conflict or I was left out inadvertently. How much money are we talking about here, Joey?
2: Well, it's my home and it's my savings and a bunch of other.
0: Okay, so there's substantial. Your trust was written by an attorney?
2: No, it was written. I submitted it. I have someone write it out for me, type it out.
0: No. You can stop. Joey, stop right there. Stop right there. Get a trust and estate lawyer to write up the trust. You are not an expert in writing up trust. You know, I have a trust, my family trust. And you know who wrote it? A trust and estate lawyer. Because even though I have practiced law badly, I might add, for decades and decades, I wouldn't touch writing up a trust on my own. That's not my wheelhouse. And for you to write a trust by yourself, especially if there's any kind of money in there. And by the way, if you're going to write a trust by yourself, if it's very simple, you go to the internet. You know, for $300-$400, you have trusts out there. And they're much better.
2: That's what I did.
0: Yeah, well, then have a lawyer.
2: That's what I did.
0: Okay, but I would have a lawyer write up a trust. I really would. Just to make it clean. And if someone's going to come back and contest the trust, a family member, you want to make it absolutely sure. I leave my daughters out of my trust on a regular basis. I change trust. When one of my daughters I'm angry at, I say, it's all going to your sister. And then the next week, when the sister is angry, I turn around and go, you know what? It's all going to your sister. So I change it all the time. But it's airtight. Get ye to a lawyer, a trust and estate lawyer. 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Okay, you go to a real doctor for that. 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Yeah, I'm leaving it to my kids. Fine, you can do that on the internet, but online, but nothing else. I wouldn't touch anything else. 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

0: Law. Eric. Hello, Eric.
1: Hi, Bill. I had a situation a couple of years ago where I had an ultrasound. They found a cyst on my kidneys, but I was never told about it till I went 2 years later to the gastroenterologist and I found out that the cyst is grown. So Okay. Do I have anything with their Hippocratic oath?
0: The Hippocratic Oath has nothing to do with it. The Hippocratic Oath is just a bunch of doctors that are hypocrites. No, that's not true. The Hippocratic Oath simply says do no harm. You're not allowed to harm your patient. It's really just doctors who are supposed to be ethical doctors. All right, so do you have a case with that cyst on your kidney? All right, and you say it's grown. So let me ask you, other than you have a bigger cyst, what additional injury do you have by that growth on your kidney?
1: Basically, when I went to the urologist, they said that it has to be monitored because it could burst.
0: Okay, but it didn't burst.
1: It didn't burst, no.
0: Okay, so there we go. My favorite legal phrase, if my grandmother had balls, she'd be my grandfather, but she is not. And she does not have them, right. So she is not my grandfather. She is still my grandmother. The point is, coulda, woulda, shoulda, doesn't work. I don't walk outside the door and a meteorite might take my head off. Well, it didn't take my head off, so now what? The point is, what it sounds like, you just have a bigger cyst. Now, was there malpractice? I don't know. A doctor should have picked it up sooner. But it doesn't sound like you were harmed in any way. It was just a bigger cyst. So it's the old bigger cyst concept of, you don't have much there for sure. Dane. Hey, Dane, welcome.
2: Hey, Bill, how you doing?
0: Yes, sir.
2: How you doing?
0: Go ahead.
2: I got a question about a trust. My mom had recently passed away, and I was reviewing some paperwork on the finances from the sale of her house and her care. And there's the typical expenses, gas, mortgage payments, assisted living facility, home health care. But then under miscellaneous expenses, I'm a trustee. My sister is the executor of the account.
0: Okay, hold on. No. There's only I'm assuming there's some part of it. It's a will because executors don't exist in the world of trustees. It's only trustees.
2: I'm sorry. She's the trustor. She's a trustee, but she is the one that handles all the finances.
0: All right. So you're both trustees, basically. You're co-trustees.
2: Yes, correct.
0: Okay, got it. And she's the one that handles the finances. Okay, fair enough.
2: Yes.
0: All right. Under miscellaneous, what's going on?
2: Like a couple times a month, anywhere from $300 to $10,000, she is under miscellaneous expenses.
0: Ooh,
2: over a dozen times.
0: All right, so she's writing a check for herself, correct?
2: That is exactly what it looks
0: like. Okay, what she's done is she's embezzling money from the estate. That's a criminal act. What she is doing is violated the law. And the first thing you do, how much money is in the trust, Dane?
2: My mom just passed away last month. She's saying that there's only $1,900 left in the account.
0: Here's what you get to do.
2: $10,000.
0: Yeah, no, I understand. You should have gotten a copy of the trust. Sounds like your sister, based on what you say, is ripping you off big time. So two things have to happen. Instantly, you get a trust and estate lawyer, and you have to go to court to freeze everything and have your sister removed instantly as trustee, leaving only you. And then you go, the estate now, this is on behalf of the estate because it's not you, immediately file a lawsuit against her for the return of the money. And I would get the police involved for an embezzlement charge, a straight criminal act. So the first thing you do is get into court and get everything frozen. And and that's what's going to be. The problem is you don't know what the accounts are, do you?
2: I have 1 year's worth of, had dementia for 3 years. I have 1 year's worth of the finances. And
0: that's good. So you know the accounts. And you can get those accounts frozen. And that is served on whatever financial institution. And it says you can't release any money. It sits there until this thing is adjudicated. So that freezes the money. And then As I said, then issue number two is you have her removed by the court, and you get a criminal complaint going against her. You go to the DA because, yeah, that sure smells to high heaven, doesn't it? It certainly does. Darlene, welcome.
3: Oh, hi, Bill, longtime listener. Thank
0: yes,
3: you.
0: Yes, ma'am.
3: I have a neighbor who's 87 years old. She's on a fixed income, retired teacher, $1,000 a month pension. She has a credit card with a debt of $17,000 against her. She was just served with court papers from the bank. I talked to legal aid, and we're going down that route. But either attorneys that can that just do it like pro bono, go in. I mean,
0: yeah, you know, it's elderly people. I mean, there are companies that do that. There are law firms that do help elderly people who are caught up in litigation, and usually it is pro bono. And especially since
3: and
0: she's 87.
3: How do I find those?
0: You have to do the research, Darlene. You have to do the research. But let me give you a reality check here. If she writes to them and say, hey, all I have is Social Security, all I have is my pension, and it's $1,000 a month, they're going to drop it. Or if they go ahead and they get a default judgment, so let's say she has a judgment against her. So what? Does she use credit cards?
3: Right.
0: Does she use credit cards, Darlene?
3: She used that credit card.
0: Okay, well, that doesn't matter. That doesn't matter because obviously that credit card is gone. And if she has other
3: right.
0: credit cards, that's not going to affect the other credit cards because as long as she's paying those bills...
3: Yeah, she does have one with like...
0: Okay, they're not going to touch it. If she's paying her bill, no one's going to touch it. So the bottom line is, even if they get a judgment, and they're going to, if they go forward, she's been served, they're going to set up a court date. She doesn't show up, let's say, or she does, doesn't matter. She owes the money and there's going to be a judgment against her. Her pension cannot be touched.
3: Right.
0: So she will die with a judgment...
3: Assets.
0: She'll die with a judgment against her. So what?
3: That's the worst case. Okay,
0: yeah,
3: good.
0: She's
3: they're not
0: going
3: to come and take her
0: no,
3: to jail.
0: No, she's 87 years old, Darlene.
3: I know.
0: And they may end up going and getting a judgment because here is what those law firms are about. So you have the major credit card companies and you have you know, various retailers, whatever. They hand all the collections over to collection firms. Lawyers who specialize in collections. They then
3: right.
0: file these lawsuits against people that owe money after a phone call or two is made. So they may have 200 at any given time. So you got a default judgment and they lay out the times. And I wouldn't be surprised if when they came in and asked for a default judgment because your friend did not answer the complaint, which it doesn't matter whether she does or not. There'll be 30 right. that day. And the lawyer stands up and gets the judgment. And then they turn it over to a collection agency that has a judgment. They do before, they do after, and then they sell the paper. And they sell it for 5 cents on the dollar that's owed. And whoever buys it now has, you know, hopefully they'll get $1,000 from her, which is better than nothing because they've paid nothing for it. Or $2,000. They're going to try. But she just says, no, I don't have the money. All I have is Social Security. That's it.
3: Right.
0: And they're
3: right.
0: going to drop
3: right.
0: it. So practically speaking, worst case scenario is she's going to be walking around with a judgment. That's it. She should frame it. And you know what else? Here's what I think she should do is take the judgment because she'll get a copy of it and cut it up into 4-inch squares and keep it in the bathroom in the event she runs out of toilet paper. So here you are. I tell you when you need a lawyer and I do that quite often. I also tell you when you don't need a lawyer. And so when do you need a lawyer? Where in the world of personal injury, you are crazy to not have a lawyer represent you. If you've been injured, car crash, rear ender, T-bone, slip and fall, and you hurt, and it's not your fault, for you to do this on your own or to sit back is insanity. All you can do is get money out of it. Sorry about that, but that's the case. And you want to max the amount of money you can get. 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
6: Obstacles for a final agreement. I'm Roger Stern, Fox News. Talks between the U.S. and Iran set for tomorrow in Switzerland. Topics to include the future of Iran's nuclear program, but there could be stumbling blocks. Whether the Strait of Hormuz is closed again and the fighting in Lebanon. Here's Fox's Bill Malusian at the White House.
7: Yesterday, President Trump said the MOU he signed with Iran is already helping global oil supplies.
8: Those ships are flowing out of the Hormuz Strait like nobody's ever seen before, actually.
7: Today, the Iranian military announced that they were closing the Strait of Hormuz over what they said were repeated violations of the ceasefire. But CENTCOM quickly pushed back against that, saying that the traffic has been smooth today, and so far, 55 ships have transited the Strait of Hormuz. President Trump also posting on Truth Social that there will be no tolls in the Strait for the 60 days of the ceasefire and the 60 days after the ceasefire. He says any tolls would be imposed by the U.S. if he decides to do that.
6: Two of the president's envoys are in Switzerland for the talks, with the vice president on his way. Florida Republican Senator Rick Scott keeps pushing his colleagues to pass the Save America Act. That's a law which could require voters to produce a birth certificate when they register. Scott on Fox's Saturday America to offer strategy.
9: If we can't pass the whole thing, let's start taking sections. 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Maybe just to share voter rolls. We got to get this done. And so we all need to figure out how to come together. And if we have to stay in D.C. to get it done, let's stay in D.C. to get this done.
6: The Save America Act got 50 votes in the Senate this month, but failed to break a filibuster. 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
6: 1,700 people evacuated and one dead after a fire broke out at a Dominican Republic resort. Here's Fox's Jeff Paul.
12: Authorities are now investigating as they try to figure out how this deadly fire started. The fire was sparked on Friday at the Viva Dominicus Beach Wyndham Resort in the popular tourist town of Bayahibe. Thick black smoke blanketed the area as flames soared just feet away from the crystal clear waters along the Caribbean coast. Crews even using drones equipped with water hoses to try to put out the massive fire. While the exact cause of the fire is under investigation, emergency operations officials in the Dominican Republic say the fire spread rapidly in part due to strong winds. They also say the fire moved so quickly because many of the roofs at that resort were made with a dry palm leaf material called canna. Many of the guests who were evacuated have been placed in other nearby hotels or housing facilities.
6: Local media reporting that the one person who died was an Italian tourist. Americans celebrating as Team USA beat Australia to advance the knockout round in the World Cup. Fox's Jonathan Hunt in Seattle.
13: What was perhaps most pleasing about the win over Australia was the way the U.S. brought the pressure from the very first minute. And then in the 11th minute, Flo Balogun surged down the left-hand side, crossed low and hard, and under intense pressure, one of the Australian defenders put the ball into his own goal. The second goal was scored by the youngest member of the entire U.S. squad, Alex Freeman. He talked about the moment of scoring and the moment he saw his teammates coming at him to celebrate.
14: I was like, oh Lord, and I had to run. And then I ended up running and celebrating with them.
13: Millions of fans watching across the country.
6: And today, Germany beat the Ivory Coast. I'm Roger Stern, and this is Fox News.
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0: 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The following is a pre-recorded program. Welcome to Handle on the Law, marginal legal advice where I tell you you have absolutely no case. I want to share with you something that's going on in Southern California, and it could be going on the rest of the country, but Southern California, California in general, is usually at the forefront of crazy stuff, and here's one that's kind of scary. And this has to do with e-bikes, which are, in many cases, considered e-motorcycle. Motorcycles. Now, if you come here to Southern California, you will see thousands of these kids riding e-bikes, where normally you wouldn't pay attention because they're bicycles, they stay out of the way. And normally when kids ride bicycles, they stay out of the way. E-bikes are a different animal. What you have are these teenagers, usually boys, almost virtually boys, virtually always boys. And they're seen riding these e-bikes. And these e-bikes can go up to 50 miles an hour. Now, that has to be modified because under the law, they can't go more than 30 miles an hour. And sometimes they can only go 20 miles an hour or 25 miles an hour, depending on the category. But they can be modified. And these kids do wheelies, get into traffic. A friend of ours has a son who is part of the e-bike world. And what he enjoys doing is actually not only getting in the way of traffic and swerving in and out and running over people or almost running over people. When the police are called, they love escaping from the police. They think it's a really terrific thing to run from the police. I mean, come on, guys. You know, when you start running from the police, that's kind of crazy. So what's happening with the law now is as these kids are getting into accidents more and more, and I have a friend of mine who is an ER doctor, Jim Keeney. He says that the number of broken bones, the number of accidents, the number of lacerations with e-bikes has exploded in the ER and some deaths. And probably the worst case, and this happening a few times, there was a woman in Orange County here in Southern California was charged with involuntary manslaughter because the prosecutor said she allowed her son to illegally ride an e-motorcycle before he fatally struck an 81-year-old man in a crosswalk. And the mother knew how crazy her son was driving the e-bike and let him do it. She had been told several times, your son is dangerous, and she simply let him ride. And you're going to see some criminal activity going on here or some criminal prosecutions. And it's going to be after the parents because that's really where it's going to hit. Because, you know, kids are going to be hit as juveniles and they can't be sued. Well, the parents can be sued for insufficient supervision. But it's criminal now. They're getting to the point of criminality, much like kids who take guns from the house and shoot someone. And the parents are charged with not securing the guns. And they're saying the parents are at fault. We didn't kill anybody. We didn't shoot anybody. We didn't know he took the gun. Well, that's not a defense anymore. Same thing with e-bikes. We didn't know he took the e-bike. We didn't know he was riding like that. We had no idea. Well, you should have. You were told. And that's what's going on. And I do believe she's going to get tagged on this one for sure. All right, let's go ahead and take some phone calls. Lisa, let's start with you. Hi, Lisa. Welcome.
1: Good morning. Thank you.
0: Yes.
1: My question is about my cousin. I'm calling on behalf of my cousin who was cut out of his share of a wrongful death settlement.
0: Okay. He was represented by an attorney, correct?
1: No, he was not. He was not even informed that his father had died or that there was any kind of settlement. In fact, his mother, who did have an attorney, forbade her attorney from contacting her son, Michael, To let him know that any of this had transpired.
0: Okay, so
1: he kept the whole settlement
0: got
1: to himself.
0: All right, so it was her or it was the sibling who filed the lawsuit?
1: It was the mother. Her name's Lois.
0: The mother on her behalf.
1: Yeah, she hired an attorney.
0: Okay, and filed a lawsuit on her behalf, and there were other members of the family that would be entitled that had standing to sue for wrongful death. Yeah, that's a problem. That's a problem for her. How much? Do you have any idea how much money was there?
1: Yeah, she was awarded $3.25 million.
0: Oh, yeah.
1: Yeah.
0: Lawsuit time. Going after the mother, absolutely. And it could be going after the attorney who, does the attorney have a duty to look for other members of the family? Was the attorney part of hiding the fact that cousin also had standing to sue? Yeah, it is definitely time to get an attorney to just start throwing lawsuits all over the place. I mean, if you're talking a purposeful withholding, and it sounds like you are, yeah, sounds like a liability. Lawyer time. And what I would do is get a trust and estate lawyer and start going crazy. Yep. This is one where, notice I ask how much money was involved. I always ask that. And why? Well, for two reasons. One, I'm nosy as hell. And I like to know, on the other side, the value of the case. Now, if it were, let's say it was settled for $50,000 or $60,000, no lawyer is going to touch it. It's just not going to happen. $3.2 million? Oh, yes. Lawyers will line up from that. All right, Ken. Hello, Ken. Welcome.
2: Hey, Bill. So my question is I'm a beneficiary of a trust for a property, and I have a cousin that's also a beneficiary that's also the trustee. And in the trust, it says that this cousin shall receive all of my the grandmother's interest in the trust property, not including otherwise specifically validated, disposed of, part of, including any furniture, household items. And
0: okay, so let me ask you something. So Ken, if your cousin is going to receive all of the money, how are you a beneficiary?
2: Oh, no. So... it says it's only part including of the furniture and household items and anything that's
0: okay. Household items and furniture are not in the trust.
2: No,
0: they're not in the trust.
2: It's written
0: separately held by a will because the trust you have to put property or money in the name of the trust. You don't put a piece of furniture in the name of a trust. All right. So does the trust say that everything else goes to, even though the trust doesn't own it, it would be a separate will. And does it say cousin gets everything?
2: Yeah. So the property is going to get divided. And anything inside the property, it says that this cousin was going to get.
0: Okay. So so what part of that you think you're entitled to something that is left to your cousin?
2: No, so that's actually not my not the question I have. So it's been 6 years, and she's finally planning on selling the house, but she's planning on charging the trust for disposal fees and cleaning fees. Can she do that?
0: Okay, hold on a minute. Hang on a minute. Now it's a house and not furniture. Is the house held by the trust? That is something that a trust can hold on to. Is the house owned by the trust?
2: The house is owned in the trust.
0: Okay, so now she is the trustee and she is selling the house. Does she have the authority under the trust to sell the house? What does the trust say about what she can or cannot do?
2: She's the trustee and it says she's supposed to, you know, transfer the funds and sell everything.
0: Okay, and you're a beneficiary of that part of it.
2: Yes, and she's also a beneficiary.
0: Okay, got it. All right. She is allowed to charge the trust a reasonable amount of money, unless it says that whoever's the trustee does not get paid any money. It has to be for free. Or there is a specific amount that the trustee can get paid from the trust. Or if it's silent, the trustee can write herself a check charging the trust for the reasonable amount of money that any reasonable person who handles these matters would charge.
2: Okay, so even though it states in there that everything in the house is hers, she could still charge the trust for cleaning?
0: Well, if everything in the house is hers, you're mixing things up. The trust owns the property. The trust does not own the furniture.
2: Okay, so the part that it says that it's added in the trust that says that everything is going to go to her, it doesn't really...
0: But the trust doesn't own... how about this? I'm leaving my kids something and I leave someone out. And they come back and go, but I'm a beneficiary. No, you're not. You're not a beneficiary of that part. You're not a beneficiary of the furniture. That is an estate separate than the trust. You're conflating the two. And the bottom line is, I think your cousin is pretty well going to get everything other than the money that she garners from the trust. And then again, can she charge reasonable money? Yeah. Yeah, why not? I mean, you're allowed to do that. All right. Let me talk about for a moment about your privacy. What privacy? Online privacy?

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0: Welcome back. Handle on the Law, Marginal Legal Advice, Dean. Hello, Dean.
1: Yeah, hi.
0: Yeah.
1: Yeah, so I was wondering, we were in a parking lot, we were trying to get food, and we're getting out of the car, and this drunk driver hits three other cars and then backs up into our car, hits it, and then hits us again while my wife is trying to get our kid out of the car. And I was wondering if we could sue for emotional damages.
0: Not emotion. Well, no. Emotional damages are tough. Now, the fact that if you're...

0: child was really injured, then emotional damage, that's the only place where it would kick in. The history of emotional damage goes back to, as a matter of fact, a mother watching a child being injured or killed. The court never allowed emotional damages if you weren't actually physically hurt. You had to be hurt. And in this case, it sounds like mom wasn't hurt. And was the kid hurt?
1: No, she wasn't hurt either.
0: Yeah, and the kid, there's not going to be emotional damage. Now, there'll be compensatory damage. Emotional damage has to get really, real high. Great case, by the way, I remember in law school, where you've got your dead guy being taken down the walkway to the grave. And Uncle Murray falls out of the casket, the bottom of the casket, falls out, and there goes Uncle Murray, hits the ground and starts rolling down the hill. Emotional damage did hit on that one. That's emotional damage, but no, you've got compensatory damage. And the problem is you've got four or five people involved. Then let's say you've got minimal insurance, right? 50,000. All you have is $50,000 to play with. And that's split among all the defendants. And that's, and I don't even know if the insurance company covered drunk driving. That's the other problem. And it depends on the policies. It's really weird how it works. Monica. Hi, Monica.
2: Hello.
0: Yes.
2: 2 years ago, I sued the landlord for a slip and fall, which last year they settled out of court in my favor. And now the landlord, the manager, is telling me that they won't renew my lease unless I repay the owner his attorney fees for the slip and fall.
0: How much is it? How much do they want?
2: Pardon me?
0: How much do they want for the attorney's fees that they want you to pay?
2: Like $6,000 something.
0: Okay, $6,000. Well, I know what I pay it, probably not. Where do you live? What city do you live in, Monica?
2: San Bernardino, California.
0: Okay, so there's no rent control to protect you. And they're just saying this verbally to you, correct?
2: Yeah.
0: Okay, herein lies the problem. They can, well, actually, under state law, they have to also give you relocation money. How long have you been living there?
2: Like 6 years.
0: Okay, and how much do you like it?
2: Not too much.
0: Okay, so, Monica, you get relocation money, okay, from the landlord to move. And you look at the amount you get, and I don't know, it's $2,500 or $5,000, whatever it is, because you've been there longer than a year, you get X dollars. You want to look at relocation money per the state of California, the laws. I think it's the state that does this. And you just see if it's worth it. Because you say no, and they evict you. Now, you can say that it is a wrongful eviction and sue your landlord again. But the problem is they're going to say, we never said that. We never said that. Monica is making it up. That's why I asked if it was in writing. And by the way, you did nothing wrong.
2: I have it in text message.
0: That you have it in text message that they say if you don't pay the attorney's fees after you won the case?
2: Yeah.
0: Do I have that right, Monica?
2: Yeah.
0: All right. You take that to a landlord tenant attorney. Like immediately.
2: Okay,
0: you got a case. That's pure extortion. Okay, can't do that. Cannot do that. That is a wrongful. That is a retaliatory eviction. That is not good news. If you have a text saying you either pay the attorney or I'm evicting you, ha! Boy, that's good. That's good for you. Wow. Oh, before we go, a word or two about cars. This is what personal injury is all about. I get these questions all the time. And so what do you do? Well, you need a lawyer is what you do. You have no choice. You've got to go to a lawyer unless you're completely crazy and decide you're not going to get any money. And it's all about money. That's all you can do is get money. 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
3: 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Showbiz experts are telling Deadline that the latest entry in the Disney Pixar franchise could break a Toy Story record, making up to $14 million in previews. The previous record in previews was $12 million last Toy Story 4 back in 2019. If the prediction holds, that would give Toy Story 5 the best previews of the year so far. Ed Sheeran is hinting at taking a break after wrapping up his Loop tour. The singer hinting at a hiatus during his recent stop in Glendale, Arizona, saying, "I might take some time off once this tour has ended and sort of do the dad thing." We go down. Songs by Bruce Springsteen and Bob Dylan are making Esquire's list of the most American songs of all time.
13: According to the magazine, the list is a collection of songs that are distinctly American. Springsteen's 1980 track, The River, is recognized. Dylan's 1965 Highway 61 Revisited also made the list. Other songs on the list include Tom Petty's hit, Free Fallin', Rock and Roll All Night by Kiss, The Beach Boys' Surfin' Safari, and Aretha Franklin's Respect. I'm Mark Mayfield.
14: Mr. Grinch.
3: Universal and Imagine Entertainment developing a sequel to the 2000's How the Grinch Stole Christmas. The film's star Jim Carrey is in talks to return, with Ron Howard slated to return as the film's director. That's entertainment. I'm Jennifer Bolsoni.
15: Buy a beer for the rest of his
16: life.
15: Right,
16: because it's centered to the World Cup.
15: That's exactly
16: yes.
15: Right. And I'd say for the Curacao team, they're going to be well received when they get home for that 1-1 tie, or 0-0 tie, and the 1 point.
16: Yeah,
15: maybe, and scoring a goal against Germany.
16: Yeah, and maybe the one guy loss. Who doesn't have to buy a beer is Mr. Room, Eloy Room.
15: Goalkeeper was phenomenal.
16: Fantastic. 15 saves in that game. Yeah. That was awesome. So a lot of good action already, but we got another good one tonight. Tunisia versus Japan coming up soon. Let's take a quick look at our Group F standings after those earlier matches today. 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We got it earlier today, the Netherlands and Sweden played kind of a thrilling match, but ended up kind of a little bit more lopsided than maybe some would have predicted, with the Netherlands getting a 5-1 victory over Sweden. And Japan and Tunisia have yet to play that second match. So the Netherlands sit at first with 4 points. Sweden in second place with 3 after their win versus Tunisia in that first match. So Japan has an opportunity to possibly jump into that kind of 1 or 1A spot just alongside the Netherlands if they're able to get a win today against Tunisia. So with that, let's zoom in a little bit into this game here. Let's get the lineups for this one. And they're brought to you by Fox One. The excitement of the FIFA World Cup is now streaming live on Fox One, the official English streaming platform to catch every unforgettable moment. Fox One brings the action straight to your screen so you never miss a goal. Download Fox One and experience the FIFA World Cup live. Coach, who is Japan throwing out there today?
15: They're playing a 3-4-2-1 Suzuki in goal. Tomiyasu is your right back, your captain. Itakura on the left, Ito. In the midfield, Doan is on the right, Sano, Kamada in the middle, Nakamura on the left. Ito and Tanaka will sit right under Ueda, the front runner up front for Japan.
16: All right, and for Tunisia, you got Domin in goal, Rekik, Taubi, and Braun is the back three. We think that's how they're going to line up. You got Valeri, Skiri, Hannibal, and Abdi as your midfield four across the middle, and then Saad and Tunekti kind of as the two number 10/wingers, and then Ben Silmane out of Norwich City in England gets the start up top for Tunisia. Well, there's so much to get to. Coming up next, we'll get our players to watch here as we lead you up to Tunisia versus Japan. 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

0: Welcome back to iHeartRadio's coverage of the 2026 FIFA World Cup. My name's Anderson Hurst. I'm joined by three-time national champion head coach Peter Fewing. And, you know, I want to get coach's thoughts as we lead you up to the match in Monterrey with Tunisia versus Japan. And Tunisia, after their first match, losing 5-1 against Sweden, fires their head coach. You know, coach, you've obviously had your fair share of coaching, three national championships, as I mentioned just there. Have you ever been fired after one match in a season or one match in a tournament or anything like that?
1: No, but I'm sure it was talked about many times by many people. So, no, I haven't felt, man, could you imagine that conversation?
0: Yeah.
1: I've never been fired as a coach. So that I got that going for me.
0: There you go.
1: Can you imagine they just bring him in and say, hey, you're done?
0: Yeah, after one game.
1: Yeah, it's tough. Well, it's the World Cup, for crying out loud. And it sends a message. And so now they're probably saying, hey, let's fire the coach.
0: Yeah.
1: And you just said it. Let's have the bounce back of a new coach. And they're bringing in a guy who's a fixer type. So, the answer is no. But I'm sure it was discussed by a lot of people. Players, coaches,
0: But at what point with this thought process in Tunisia's football association, does it turn to just a panic move? Because maybe you have higher expectations. I mean, Sweden's a decent team. I don't think they looked great, Tunisia, in that first match. And they felt like they were just leaving themselves way too open. So maybe it was a tactical thing. But you've kind of built yourself up with one style of play throughout all of qualification, with the lead up to this tournament. And then after one game, you're switching all of that. I don't know what the end game here is.
1: Yeah. I had a thought when you said, you know, if you lose the locker room, right? If you've lost the locker room, then there's nothing to play for.
0: Right.
1: And so Tunisia has two more games. They've got this one now with Japan, and then they've got the next one. And so you say, well, we got 6 days, right? Let's bring someone in. Let's bring a fresh energy. Let's bring fresh ideas.
0: Yes.
1: And maybe, so if there's a breakdown between players and coaches or breakdown within the staff, I don't know. It's one of those where you say, we're not going to win the World Cup.
0: Let's
1: see if we can use these next two games, these next, 10 days to try to reroute our program and sort of get something out of it.
0: Yeah, and on the flip side of that, Hervé Renard, who's the guy who comes in for him, he's a French coach. He has a lot of experience at the World Cup with a lot of different national teams, most recently for Saudi Arabia. Because he had a stint with Saudi Arabia, including leading up in during the 2022 World Cup, where in their first match, they actually beat the eventual world champion, Argentina.
1: Yeah, that's right, 2-1.
0: Exactly. Yep. And there is a viral clip of him in the halftime locker room firing up his players, talking about how important it is to, you belong on the same pitch as all of these guys, right? Because they were down 1-0 in that match. So this is a guy who's known for kind of taking those smaller countries. Also was coach of Morocco for a little bit, Ivory Coast before they were kind of a big program similar to where they are now. He's known for taking these smaller countries and kind of getting the most out of them. So maybe this is a perfect move for them.
1: Yeah, I mean, when I'm hearing all of that, it kind of makes you say, okay, well, it's exciting to see what he can do.
0: And, yes.
1: You know, Pochettino has talked a lot about the Miracle on Ice movie. What's that all about? It's all about belief. It's all about desire. It's all about working for each other and representing your country. And if Renard can come in, and do this for his team, then it might work. And if they get a point out of this or the 3 points out of this, and Japan, I like this Japanese team. They are good, right? The 2-2 tie, tying it up late. They are very disciplined. They work hard. So I don't know. It's, again, if there's a situation where the wheels have fallen off, that he's lost the locker room, why not?
0: Yep.
1: There's no guarantee you'll be in the next World Cup.
0: Right.
1: So you might as well take advantage of it.
0: And that's a good point.
1: It's harsh, but we'll see how it goes tonight.
0: Yeah, it's the biggest stage in the world, as we've talked about many, many times here. Let's get our players to watch for this one. I'm looking on the Japanese side. I really want to see Doan, their right kind of midfield player. Ritsu Doan plays for Frankfurt. He's got to be kind of a difference maker for them. During their first maybe 60, 70 minutes against the Netherlands, they struggled to create a lot. Now, the Netherlands are a good defensive team, so maybe that has a lot to do with it as well.
1: Virgil van Dijk's probably one of the best center backs.
0: Yeah, in the last 10 years, probably. Yeah. But having someone like that, you're going to need to unlock this defense, because we know with Hervé Renard and the way he manages, he's going to get some defensive structure and give this Tunisia team something to build off of. Because that's, I think, what was really missing in that Sweden match. They had opportunities, but they were also just gifting Sweden these whether it's a goalkeeping mistake, whether it's trying to build out of the back and then just a poor giveaway right in front of your 18-yard box. I feel like Tunisia is going to come through with a lot of structure and not making these defensive errors and being a little bit more conservative with moving the ball forward. So someone like Doan for the Japanese is going to be key if they're going to want to create chances. Where are you looking?
1: In the last game, did I say the goalkeeper room?
0: Yeah.
1: For Curacao?
0: Well done. 15 saves later.
1: Yeah, because they had given up 7 goals.
0: Right.
1: So I'm going to stick with that theme.
0: Okay.
1: And I'm going to go with Doman for Tunisia.
0: I like it.
1: It's an emotional decision for me. But it worked in the last one.
0: And yes.
1: I don't think I rarely pick a goalkeeper. But you look at a guy who's given up 5 goals in the last game, and they're trying to pull something out. So the goalkeeper has to do his job. And in the last one, room, 15 saves. That's second highest to Timmy Howard for the U.S. in World Cup saves in a game. So I'm just throwing that one out.
0: Yeah, I mean, and you make a good point. And the reason why maybe there's a little bit of similarity in the two situations is because with these smaller countries, you kind of need these magical goalkeeper performances if you're going to want to stay in the game. Now, I wouldn't necessarily classify Japan as a powerhouse in terms of similar. I mean, I guess you could say the same about Ecuador too, but they're going to have more of the ball. Japan, we feel like that's probably going to be the case here. You're going to have to defend with a couple blocks, but you're also going to need to make some saves in this one. So Doman, I think, is going to need to have a big match tonight.
1: Yeah, and again, normally I don't take the goalkeepers, but it worked in the last one, and so we'll try to help him out. But, you know, and you look at their front runner up front, Slimane, I think he's got to put the ball in the back of the net.
0: Yep.
1: These kind of games, you've got to defend great, but if you get a goal and can bunker in, right, these teams are trying to get results.
0: Yep.
1: Tunisia's just trying to get a result to stay in the hunt for this one. So, and, you know, teams that do really well have a great goal. Have a great goalkeeper and a great forward, and then they got a lot of pieces in between.
0: Yeah, and once again, like this, it almost feels like Curacao provided a little bit of a blueprint for Tunisia in this one. Obviously, you need something magical from your goalkeeper, like Eloy Room provided 15 saves later. That'll definitely do that for you. But a good defensive performance as well. You know, Ecuador had some opportunities, but you're not giving them any grade A's, so to speak. And Tunisia, that was not the case in their first game. If they come out, keep this at 0-0 for as long as possible, try and, you know, nick a goal if you can, set piece, long balls, capitalize on a defensive miscue from the Japanese side, you never know what can happen. And as you just said, a draw keeps you in contention for the knockout stages.
1: Keeps you in the conversation. Here's the interesting thing. Each team's coming out with a 3-4-2-1.
0: Right.
1: So Tunisia is not bunkering in. They're at least not showing that.
0: Right.
1: To begin with. So we'll see how they play. We'll see if they do. It seems like every game we've watched, whether they say three at the back, that it ends up when they're defending and when they're under pressure. I'm talking all the teams so far in the World Cup. We've seen 5 across the edge of the 18. And then we've seen 4, right? We've seen 10 plus a goalie, 11 in the defensive third, a lot. So that's kind of the new thing, is get numbers behind the ball, make it tough.
0: And then kind of break out from there.
1: Yes.
0: So we'll see how this one plays out a little bit. We'll get our keys to the match coming up next. We're taking you all the way to kickoff between Tunisia and Japan here in Group F. Should be a fun one today. We'll get keys to the match coming up next. 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Talking to you.
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0: Just a few minutes away before kickoff here in Monterey between Tunisia and Japan. Tunisia with a new manager. Japan looking to build off of their 2-2 draw versus the Netherlands. Let's get our keys to the match. Coach Peter Fewing, what do you got today?
1: Well, who scores first is going to dictate kind of the tempo of this game and how the tactics will change for Japan, for them to find Ueda and get service into him, whether it's Doan, who's getting himself forward, Nakamura on the left. And then what I like on this 3-4-2 lineup is that you get Tanaka and Ito into the middle, into the box, right? So if you can get service and then the back five can stay home, the three that are defending and the two in the center of the park. So it's, does the shape work, right? We haven't really seen, I don't know if we've seen too many goals scored on restarts, right? But restarts are very important in that you don't want to give up any unnecessary fouls. You don't want to give anybody any easy opportunities. So defending, both teams want to come out with a shutout in the first half. Tunisia, especially after the five goals to Sweden. So, and then on the other side for Sweden, it's the same thing. Get balls in to Slomani, right? Get him, get service into him as much as possible. Can he hold play up to get numbers forward? I think that's an important piece for him as well.
0: Yeah, I'm. It's going to sound like a copy and paste from earlier today with Curaçao, Ecuador, but the same applies here because they provided this blueprint to how smaller countries, maybe lesser, not favorites, but underdogs, I should say, can get results against teams that maybe are expected to go out and get a win. For Tunisia, just keep it at 0-0 for as long as possible. We saw in that Ecuador game that, you know, the first chance that was missed in the second minute by Enner Valencia, it changed the entire game. So if you can keep it at 0-0, frustrate Japan, and try and get a result here, a draw is not the end of the world because, you know, it keeps you in contention, but a loss makes you become eliminated at this point if you're Tunisia. So keep it at 0-0 for as long as possible.
1: And if you're Japan, a win gets you tied with the Netherlands,
0: yes,
1: right? So with 4 points ahead of Sweden's 3 points. So you really want to see if, and I know that that will be Japan's MO going into this game. Get back, get the win, get up to 4 points, tie yourself with the Netherlands.
0: Yeah, and I wonder how much they're going to be looking to really take advantage of the maybe the softer part of their schedule, because if you look at who Japan is going to play next, they're going to take on Sweden. And, you know, they're going to be motivated in that last game as well after just losing 5-1 to the Netherlands earlier today. Their goal differential is now at zero, even having a 5-1 win earlier against Tunisia. So obviously this is all kind of future stuff playing out, but I'm interested to see how urgent Japan is, kind of, you know, comparing the earlier game as well. Ecuador, I felt like, should have been more urgent for a result here, but I wonder if Japan maybe learns from that mistake and then eventually kind of breaks out a little bit, you know, create more chances themselves and get an early goal. I think that's going to be the big thing for them. Well, we'll find out what's coming up next because it's Japan and Tunisia in Monterey. The first 45 minutes coming up next. We'll talk to you at halftime. 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
8: And Herb Renard said that he had zero hesitation taking this job. Remember, this is the same Herb Renard that helped Saudi Arabia qualify for the World Cup, was sacked in April, and you can't really argue with Saudi Arabians in terms of their decision because they tied Uruguay 1-1 in their opening match. Meanwhile, Hajime Moriyasu is the complete opposite of Herb Renard. He is one of the longest tenured coaches in international football outside of Didier Deschamps and Lionel Scaloni. And Hajime Moriyasu told the media that he wasn't necessarily pleased with the draw, but proud of his group for the fight against the Netherlands. A desperate Tunisian side trying to turn things around against a Japanese side that has work to do to get back towards the top of the table in Group F. And the 1,000th game in FIFA World Cup history is officially underway from Monterrey. And at the home of CF Monterrey, aka Rayados, here in Mexico. And Mo, so many things to keep an eye on. Multiple changes for both of these starting 11s. What are you looking out for?
9: Well, I'm looking to see what kind of start we get, because in the last match, Tunisia had a slow start against Sweden. They weren't too aggressive with the way they pressed. They kind of waited until they were hit before they started to actually start playing the game. So they can't play with that same kind of lax approach to this game. When they got on the front foot and started being more aggressive, they have quality, they found a way to get back into that match, but they're going to need that same kind of intensity from the onset.
8: Here's Keita Nakamura for the first time tonight. He was by far one of the most impressive attacking players for Japan. Scored the opening goal, which was one of two equalizers against Virgil van Dijk and the Netherlands, who absolutely picked apart Sweden today by a score of 5-1. The same score that they beat Tunisia. There's some contact inside of the penalty area. The referee had a good look at it. No call. And we're going to get a stoppage here from the Romanian referee, and he already has a little bit of work to do.
9: Now, this is an interesting one, Tyler. The referee's going to take his time to make sure VAR has a chance to get a good look at it. And, I mean, the contact is there on the backside of Ueda. Gets his first touch and spins the defender. The referee deeming it not enough contact, and play continues.
8: Elias Skiri was the man in question for Tunisia, the man who was responsible for the giveaway for the third Sweden goal that was scored by Viktor Gyökeres. And they're going to really need a much better performance from him, a captain that has played every single minute of the past two World Cups for Tunisia in 2018 and 2022. And oddly enough, Tunisia, when they have lost a game at the last two World Cups, they have bounced back with a win, but you could argue that this is probably their toughest opponent. They did beat France after a loss to Australia in Qatar, but that was a heavily rotated French side. But take nothing away from the result itself. Tunisia finished that World Cup with 4 points.
9: Ooh.
8: And they would certainly love to be able to get that, as that's an early shout from Eamon Dahmen, who slides in at the goalkeeping position after a bit of a shocker from Wahib Shamakh, responsible for, at the bare minimum, three goals
9: I got to say, Tyler, that was probably the most predictable change, the changing goal for Herb Renard to make for this Tunisian side. Shamakh at fault for quite a few mistakes there, but he's not the only culprit.
8: Ooh. And that's a decent effort from Hannibal. And he had the assist on the lone Tunisian goal 6 days ago.
9: And I like this. I like this from Hannibal, being aggressive, taking the responsibility. It's a shot from distance, and Suzuki's sprawling. He probably has it just covered. But I like the early look from Hannibal. And, you know, we talked about Tunisia, what I expect from them, how I expect them to start this game from a Japanese side. A team that competed well against Netherlands. Obviously, they got the 2-2 result. But it's a game where they felt they could have played better. You heard their manager talking about he demands more. He expects more from his side. Part of that is starting the game on a positive. Let them be the one that take the lead. Good ball here.
8: Tanaka. Nakamura in support. Nakamura towards the byline. Gets to the cross. And it's in for Japan.

0: Well, it's just on cue. I was just saying I want Japan to be the ones that take the initiative. Go out there, be aggressive. You get that early goal, and it starts with really good, slick movement. A ball between the lines. Now look at the bottom of your screen. The patience from Nakamura to stay onside, and once he has his defender isolated 1v1, it's all about getting to the byline, picking your head up, playing a good ball across, knowing that you're going to have committed runners out of midfield, and Daichi Kamada does so well. Just nips into that space, gets a little bit of fortune as it comes off his back heel. Nonetheless, they all count. It's about taking the initiative, being aggressive, and Japan rewards this fan base that's come out in numbers to support them.
1: Well, Japan traveled just as well as any other country at the World Cup, and they always try to make it as best they can feel like a home game. They were battling the noise of the Orange Army in Dallas, and Jimmy Moriyasu says, keep your head, keep your cool. It's still very early on, and they know that this Tunisian side is going to fight, particularly given what we saw here at Estadio Monterrey in the opening game for the Eagles of Carthage. But that's now two goals for Daichi Kamada in this World Cup mode that he probably didn't know much about.
0: It doesn't matter. They all count in years to come, and as this tournament progresses, we just look at the scoreline. All you're going to see is his name, that he played a role, that he contributed to his team finding a way to get on the score sheet. But I like this approach play from Japan.
1: Lost over the top for Ueda. It's a good ball. He takes it out of the air. And an ambitious effort from the Feyenoord man.
0: It's interesting. We thought that Tunisia going to three in the back was going to give them a little bit more solidity in that back line. But instead, there's just been so much space to expose. Good running off the ball there from Ueda. Almost gets that first touch right. But some early problems for this Tunisian side.
1: Quick start is something that Japan supporters are not exactly used to. Before that goal, 9 out of their last 10 goals in the World Cup came in the second half. This has typically been a group that almost likes to play from behind, likes to save it late. And we've seen plenty of late-game heroics from this group over the years.
0: I'm not sure that that's a trait anybody loves, right? Being a second-half team, I think it's a good quality to have, meaning that your tempo still rises in the second half. If you're down a goal, you can find a way to get back into a game. I think most teams would love to be playing from a lead and with the lead. So that's why it's positive, and it's a good start for Japan here, putting pressure early on against the Tunisian side. Good movement.
1: And they are picking them apart at the moment. And the cutback was just out of the reach of Ueda.
0: The space is on.
1: It was Elias Saad who was the intended target, and once again the Japanese collectively defensively so good, and took a lot of doing from the Dutch, including a spectacular header from Virgil van Dijk, and Crescencio Somerville with a great goal. He scored another one today against Sweden.

0: Sano. Former Arsenal man Tomiyasu. One of the two changes to that back three for Hajime Moriyasu. The play in the middle of the park from Tunisia. Sebastian Tuneki is trying to get involved, and Tunisia looking for just a little bit of a reprieve. Bernard said that his group needed to be collectively perfect in order to steal a result against Japan. He actually referenced Cape Verde and their performance against Spain, earning a draw against the reigning European champions as a reason to give them hope. But once again, they've dug themselves a hole here in Monterrey. It's a long run for Ali Abdi, running out of real estate, and a goal kick for Zion Suzuki. 23-year-old keeper out of Parma. And of course, with the 1,000th game in World Cup history, you expect the proper dignitaries to be here, including the main man himself, Gianni Infantino. The way they're tracking it down. Great little turn. Squares it across, and what a clearance that is inside of his own 6-yard box. That is so difficult facing your own goal. And that's Dylan Braun to the rescue for Tunisia.
1: Yeah, Dylan Braun comes up here big. But this is just terrible defending. You're 1v1. You're tied at such a young age. Don't let the ball bounce. And instead, that's exactly what Talbi does. He gets sliced up. And if not for Braun, it's 2-0. Because Ueda does a great job spinning his defender and then trying to pick up that pass for the tap-in at the far post.
0: The ensuing corner. Dangerous ball batted away by Domin. Now last back in front. And Domin might have been able to keep it out. The referee checks his watch. And he did keep it out. What a spectacular save from Eamon Domin.
1: And I'm not sure how much Domin knew about this shot. I mean, just watch the reactionary save. Because it comes through body, takes a slight deflection. But it's a strong left hand at that near post. This is a really good look of it. Look at that. The full ball did not cross the line.
0: Well, don't tell Japan supporters that, given recent controversy in previous World Cups. What a save from the keeper who has World Cup experience, was benched in favor of Mohib Chamakh, who had a number of mistakes in that game against Sweden.
1: Eamon Domin already proving his worth early on in this match.
0: And they're just checking VAR to make sure that this ball didn't go completely over the line. And it has been cleared.

0: Ito with an outswinger from Japan. Asad trying to track it down, and good pursuit, but across the Japanese players, he goes sliding into the advertisement stanchions that are just a few yards away from the field of play. And Eli Asad was one of the few bright spots for Tunisia. And here's another look at just how close this was.
1: I mean, the reaction from some of our Japanese colleagues surrounding us is just, they're just ooing because it's that close.
0: Well, Japan trying to muster up another opportunity that just goes sailing a few inches to the left of the crossbar. Slimane lets it run. And now space to run for Hannibal. And Japan are exposed. However, let's see. Good recovery run from Koi Takura.
1: And that is one area, Tyler, where Tunisia can catch Japan. If they're sharp with their passing and they break lines, receive the ball with your head on a swivel, and you can play through pressure, there will be moments in transition where they can get at this Japanese back line.
0: Talbi will go all the way back for Lena Dahman. Tunisia taking this moment with the ball to perhaps gather themselves and just not simply defend, which they've been doing most of the opening 12 and a half minutes. The ball travels out of play and it's back to Japan. I know it's still early, Mo, but have you noticed anything different from Tunisia in terms of their approach?
1: They've looked a little bit lost defensively. Still adjusting to playing with five in the back, three center backs. When you're going 1v1, how you're covering for one another. Just moments like this. A little bit unfortunate there from Ueda's standpoint. But that communication and the rotations off the ball, all those small details have to be sharper from their standpoint. And then in possession, can they vary their play? Moving the ball quicker, finding moments to get the ball wide and get some 1v1 situations. Skiri in midfield, he has to show his experience and his range of passing.
0: And Valeri trying to turn his defender, and he does well. Here comes more support from Al Tanaka of Leeds. And we'll stay with Tunisia.

0: Dylan Braun. Over the top to Turnecki, just trying to locate the ball and his defender. And he's able to win a corner for Tunisia, their first of the night. Just tremendous support from the Japanese, as always, at the World Cup. And they were supporting loud and proudly in the hours leading up to this game outside the stadium. Assad on top of the corner, and the referee is going to address some of the off-the-ball shenanigans inside of the penalty area.
1: Tunisia need to value these set pieces. We've seen throughout this competition how important the quality of the delivery is, first and foremost, and then the movement inside the box, whether you're setting picks, whether you're getting to that near post first, winning your
0: ball. Samurai Blue in the opening 17 minutes. Naichi Kamada with yet another goal in this World Cup. And another goal that he really didn't know too much about. But as Moadu said earlier on, they all count the same. And it's a 1-0 lead for a group that's trying to get level with the Netherlands. At the bare minimum at points, obviously, with a huge goal differential now after their 5-1 drubbing of Graham Potter in Sweden. As they become the first team to win a game 5-1 and then lose a game.
1: Look at the backside of Hannibal.

Fox, Spain takes on Saudi Arabia in Atlanta. Our coverage begins at 11 a.m. Eastern, 8 a.m. Pacific, as Spain are trying to bounce back after what was the result of the tournament so far in Cape Verde, earning a draw over Spain. But how about Curaçao earning a draw against Ecuador? And for those CONCACAF sickos that are still up with us, particularly on the East Coast back in the United States, they'll know all about Eloy Room and what he's capable of at the goalkeeping position.

mean, you mentioned the Cape Verde result. There's been quite a few. Congo taking a point off of Portugal. You mentioned Curaçao, of course. It's been a tournament that's, as much as we've seen the stars shine bright, Messi getting a hat trick, Canada getting their first win in a World Cup. We've seen so many special moments from teams across the board.

0: Podcast. And Hervé Renard desperately trying to inject his passion onto the field. He's been deemed the wizard in terms of the magic that he's been able to conjure up in previous World Cups. And he said there are no wizards in football. There is no magic. There's only hard work.
1: Well, he's trying to urge his team on. You see his passion and his animation on the sideline. And you see that same kind of spirit and endeavor on the pitch from his players. So far, it's been Japan who's been able to dictate the tempo in possession, out of possession. The way they press higher up the pitch at times to win the ball back quickly. And now up a goal. They can be more measured in their approach, although they've had a pretty good balance of trying to keep possession and then trying to find moments to strike in behind. And the more you do that, the more you stretch that back line, now it frees up space in the pocket because the back line has to be honest in the way they try to defend that space in behind. That's been on a couple times, where Ueda drops deep, he wins that initial ball, and he's looking for that flick and that running behind. Junya Ito, a willing runner on that right-hand side. The same could be said for Awa Tanaka on this left-hand side.
0: It's a bad misery to the middle of the field from Elias Giri, and almost paid the price. Now Hannibal in a bit of hot water, and the Burnley man trying to turn the corner. Perhaps one too many touches, but does get bailed out by the referee, the whistle of the referee.
1: And this is where I think sometimes Tunisian fans get a little bit frustrated, because you're looking at the likes of Anis Slimani and the captain Skiri in midfield. They have to be the ones to own that midfield. The more that Hannibal has to drop deeper to get on the ball to try to be the orchestrator, the less targets that they have higher up the pitch to try to pick out.
0: Along by Skiri. Junya Ito all the way back for Zion Suzuki. Suzuki actually originally born in Newark, New Jersey. Actually moved to Japan with his parents when he was about 7 years old. Came up to the Urawa Red Diamonds Academy. He was the youngest player to sign for the Japanese Giants when he was just 16 years of age. And the first ever Japanese goalkeeper to play in Serie A. Represents Parma at that level. Utsu Doan. Daichi coming up with his second goal at the World Cup and the second goal that he didn't know too much about. We'll be back in a moment from Monterrey.
2: Hey, FIFA World Cup.
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1: It's not us that need to fix anything. They need to
0: welcome back to Monterrey, Hervé Renard, and Tunisia trailing.

0: tie score of 1-0 in the 1,000th game in the history of the FIFA World Cup. And the Samurai Blue, as always, aware of the stakes and aware of where the cameras are. And Mo, your thoughts on the first 25 minutes?
1: I'd say that Japan have been the dominant side that we expect them to be. They've played, they got the early goal, which obviously helped to settle them into the game, but they've been aggressive in possession, did a decent job with their counter-pressing, and they haven't really given up too much in behind. From a Tunisian side, they haven't established much rhythm, consistent rhythm, haven't been able to find Hannibal, the likes of Elias Saad, or Tunekti really in the attacking third to show their quality. So that's a challenge for Herber and our side. How can they get on the ball in more dangerous positions? Receiving the ball higher up the pitch, in between the lines, still yet to register a shot on goal.
0: Incredible scenes here at the Stadio Monterrey. Engulfed by the Sierra Madre mountain range, and everybody in a singing mood at the World Cup. Perhaps not the Eagles of Carthage, but there's been a musical performance during these cooling breaks at both games that have happened thus far here at the Stadio Monterrey, the home of Rayados in Liga MX.
1: But I just love the passion that you see on these fans.
0: Whether unbelievable.
1: Whether it's Japanese fans or the small section of Tunisian fans or even just Mexican fans that are here in attendance. The passion for this sport, for this game, and for their respective countries just oozes in everything they do.
0: And plenty to be proud about and sing about if you're Mexico as well. Them, along with the United States and Germany, have all booked their tickets into the knockout rounds already. And it wasn't exactly Country Roads that was being sang here in Monterrey.
1: I'll tell you what a scene that was in Seattle. What a thing of absolute beauty. The marriage between the passion that the fan base brought to make that an incredible venue, and then what the players did on the pitch for the U.S. men's national team as well.
0: Meanwhile, Tunisia trying to boost something up their own in the attacking third. Nice little cutback from Ali Abdi, trying to get around his last marker, Mitsu Doan, and smashed away by the Japanese back line.
1: Now, while it's well defended, I appreciate that more from Tunisia. Trying to utilize the whip, get Taubi up the pitch a little bit higher. Excuse me, Ali Abdi up the pitch a little bit higher, and get him in 1v1 situations.
0: Worth reminding you all that Tunisia, with a loss tonight, would officially be eliminated from the World Cup and would not be able to progress into the knockout rounds. Japan cannot be eliminated, nor can they clinch their spot in the round of 32 with a win tonight. What a fascinating fixture it's going to be between Japan and Sweden, battling for either first or second, depending on what Tunisia are able to do with the Netherlands, if this result is going to hold. But obviously a long way to go.
1: And that's the thing, what a win tonight for Japan, though. They put themselves right back in contention to potentially win this group on match day 3. And that'll be their aim. That'll be their desire. Their manager urging them to get more. He wants more. He believes the side can do better than the 2-2 draw against Netherlands in the opening match day. And so that's the challenge for them.
0: There's been no group of death, per se, in this World Cup with 48 teams and as many groups as we do have, and trying to come up with a different name for it. Group I has been thrown into the mix, as well as Group F, maybe the group of Jeopardy. You know a thing or two about Jeopardy, right, Mo?
1: Hey, I like what you did there. Go ahead, finish it up.
0: You were sensational on Jeopardy, something I watch with my wife almost every single night.
1: Sensational.
0: I don't need to see more of you. I don't need to see more of you on my TV, but
1: sensational seems quite flattering, but I'll take it.
0: Oh, sorry, I was talking about Stu.
1: Who am I to argue?
0: Supporters not exactly thrilled with Tunisia enjoying a bit of spell of possession, but Japan still in full control despite Tunisia have the ball. Picked off by Itakura, the anchor of that back three for Japan. And here they come looking for a second. Ueda from distance. Fantastic strike.

0: Well, the cooling break is proving to be an asset for this Japanese team. They start this second phase of this first half the same way they started off this game. But I want you to focus on this entry ball. Because it's a great strike in the end. But that entry ball just clears lines. It breaks pressure. And it's just not good enough defensively. Muntasar Taupe's got to close down Ueda at a certain point, but take nothing away from the strike. I thought the moment had gone. Ueda had an overlapping run. He decides not to play him. And the accuracy, the power, the technique from the big man up top is enough to beat Diamond for the second time tonight and double the lead for the Japanese.
1: More joy for the Japanese, more despair for Tunisia. And Ayase Ueda, who led Japan in qualifying with goals, he backed 8 of them on the road to getting to North America. But he had gone the last 6 without scoring a goal, and with all the injuries that Japan have endured, particularly across the front line, the question was, where were the goals going to come from? Where was the creativity going to come from?
0: Now, again, I give so much credit to Ueda for finishing off that play, but the entry ball into him. We were just talking about Tunisia in possession, but now how can they do something with it? It's been very passive. There haven't been many threatening moments. They haven't got their attack going. They finally lump a long ball, just a hopeful long ball. And the Japanese backline do so well to win that ball. And then the first intention, the first pass is aggressive. It breaks pressure, it breaks lines, and it frees up the big man to go and get his 17th international goal.
1: And keep in mind that goal differential could be huge for Japan when it comes to potentially trying to win the group. If they were to obviously get the win here tonight and maybe be tied with the Netherlands on points, with the Dutch putting up a huge number against Sweden earlier today. So they are most certainly not going to take their foot off the gas. Meanwhile, for Hervé Renardmo, it was always going to be a difficult task taking over this team, but not only that and having 5 days to prepare, but knowing that you were facing the two toughest teams in arguably the toughest group at this tournament. It almost seemed unfair, but he's never shied away from a challenge. He said there was no hesitation, but the expectations could not have been that high for a Tunisian group that has now given up 12 goals in the past not even 2.5 games.
0: Well, I'm never going to sit here and say unfair. It's the World Cup. This is the opportunity that you've worked your entire life for, both players and managers. So unfair, no. Now, is it a difficult task? Of course. And as much as you're looking at the manager to find a way, whether it's words of inspiration, whether it's tactical mastery, I'm looking at the players. The leaders that have been brought into this team. Take some initiative. Someone take the responsibility, whether it's in midfield, win a tackle. Be creative on the ball. At this point, take some risk higher up the pitch and try to take someone on 1v1 and try to create something on your own. But right now, the tactical discipline from Japan, it's paying dividends.
1: Aliabdi and company winning possession, but how's that for some work rate for Japan? And that's Al Tanaka, one of your attacking central midfielders, who's retreating all the way back line with his back three. And Ritsu Doan able to bait Hannibal into a foul. And by the way, to your point about the players, Mo, it was something that Hervé Renard had actually mentioned in his press conference when he took the job, and he said he has the utmost respect for Sabri Lamouchi, and you can't fire an entire team when you're at a World Cup, and most of the time it is going to be the coach who ends up getting sacked. But it was the quickest dismissal ever at a World Cup, just one game in, a 5-1 loss to Sweden, and they elected to go with a different coach, which, by the way, is now the fourth coach since their 2022 appearance at Qatar, the same World Cup that they were able to accrue 4 points and just narrowly missing out on qualifying for the round of the 16 by goal differential.
0: Well, I'm not sure if that's a conversation for another day, because it's a bigger topic. So many questions and to ask about this federation. Find the right manager, trust him a little bit, give him some time to build and shape and mold this team into who you want them to be and who you think they can become. Instead, it feels like a series of rash decisions. And here you are now in the World Cup, just missing your manager and now putting pressure on your group of players as well as your next manager to step up and find a way to get results. That being said, what a wonderful challenge. Because if you do, you're defying the odds and you're proving people wrong and proving yourself right in the process.
1: Long diagonal ball handled well by Japan once again. More miscommunication for Tunisia in the middle of the park. And it is between some of the more experienced and veteran players, as Hannibal took one too many touches, but he does get fouled after a bit of an overzealous challenge for from Kaishusano, 25-year-old, originally from Suyama, plays for Mainz, and he's been with the German club since 2024.

Taubi. Omar Bekic. Skiri. There was contact over on the far side. Ritsu Doan was the Japanese player in question of perhaps committing a foul. And Ali Abdi not exactly thrilled with the lack of call. It's only past 1 in the afternoon back in Tokyo. And they'll be enjoying this one from afar. Flying start. Star players getting their goals. And with 4 changes to the starting 11 from that game against the Dutch, proving to be no problem against the Eagles of Carthage

0: just wondering when we're going to see that moment from Tunisia. It took them going down 2 goals in the opening game against Sweden before they became a little bit more aggressive.
1: Oh, it's good movement here.
2: And here come the Japanese again, and his feet were a little bit quicker than his mind there. As Junya Ito once again threatening from that central attacking midfield position.
0: It's a good solo run, though, from Ito. And that's what I want to see from Tunisian players. Someone just finding their own creative moment of inspiration. Sometimes it's going to take you skipping by a couple defenders before space can start to open up and before you can start to bring other teammates into the play. But the point I was making there is it took them going down 2 goals against Sweden in the opening match before we started to see them being more aggressive, being more daring in the final third. At the moment, this Tunisian side doesn't look like a team that has that desperation. With this result, if it holds like this, they're done. Their tournament's over.
2: Dylan Braun trying to find Ali Abdi over on the far side. They stay with Tunisia. And by the way, a massive triple header on FS1 tomorrow with Belgium, Iran, Uruguay, Cape Verde, and then New Zealand and Egypt. Our coverage begins at 2 p.m. Eastern, 11 a.m. Pacific. You know, it's just tremendous day of games for you on the docket here at the World Cup. It seems like each day keeps getting better and better, more storylines to sink your teeth into.

0: Those stats don't tell you the whole story. I'm not exactly sure what will outside of the scoreline. A .01 expected goals, which of course we're not going to go crazy with as far as the advanced analytics, but in terms of just trying to relate to you folks at home just how dominant Japan have been.
1: I'm actually surprised the final third entries were as high as they were for Tunisia. The difference there just being 5, but Japan having 29 and them having 24. It doesn't feel like that's been the case so far.
0: Vincent Doan is going to track this one down. Slowly but surely, numbers arriving for Japan. Ito takes this on the firm time, has a lot of whip on it, and Japan will have to circle back around. Tanaka. Sano. Ali Abdi smartly able to win the free kick.

0: Penny for his thoughts.
1: This is another look at that goal from Ueda. I mean, it's just a pure strike. It goes through the defender's legs. Enough power on it, enough accuracy to beat dominant goal.
0: Emotional celebration as well. Something in the Monterrey air that produces bangers here at Estadio Monterrey. And Cinayari had two wonderful goals from distance on this very same pitch. Saad had it poked away. There's space to play if Japan can switch the point of attack quickly, and that's what they're trying to do. Nakamura hasn't been nearly as involved. It's been a lot more of the right side of the Japan attack tonight.
1: But he hasn't had to be, because Japan has still found various different ways. I mean, just running off the ball, oh.
0: Tell you what, Junya Ito is feeling it tonight. It's not the first time he's been trying to put his full repertoire on display in the opposition's penalty area.
1: And it's almost inch perfect. And then just as soon as you win the ball back, they give it right back. Concede possession right back to Japan. And now you're just dropping into this shell once again. And even in this defensive posture, Tunisia aren't finding ways to get out and put pressure on the ball. So it's been pretty easy from a Japanese standpoint. As long as they're moving the ball sharp, they're getting those counter movements really, really in sync.
0: Taking a lot of that Tuneki. Eventually just thumped away by Talbi. And coming up, the Visa Halftime Show on FS1. Jules Breach, Thiago Alcantara, and Mikel John Obi in the studio will help break us down what we saw in the first 45 minutes and elsewhere in the World Cup, as this is very much the nightcap, specifically for the East Coast. And we appreciate all you who are staying up and enjoying more World Cup action and this Japan display of dominance over Tunisia for the first half so far. Tomiyasu. That's clever from Japan, as they're going to be able to free kick. It's Daichi Kamada, one of the two goal scorers for the Samurai Blue. Quite the year that Kamada's had, winning the UEFA Conference League with Crystal Palace, and the view from a referee in charge of his first World Cup match.
1: Tunisia, they need to be really efficient here. A third goal before the half could prove to be very crucial for them.
0: Ito on the set piece. It's not bad delivery. Dominic punches it straight into his own teammate. And eventually just mashed away. He's said to be efficient.

0: with this team for only 5 days. Yes, it's difficult at times to get the message across and find that rallying cry that they need. But this is the reason they brought him in. They believe he is the man that can give them the inspiration, belief that they can produce a better second half, because this first half has been just way too passive for a team on the brink of elimination if they can't get a result. Nakamura to try to slow down what could have been a promising transition moment for Tunisia. You would think that at this point maybe they gamble and commit more numbers forward to support the likes of Saad and Valeri on that right-hand side. But instead, the ones that are putting in the most work to help their side are the Japanese players defensively.
1: And the fourth official indicating we're going to have 4 minutes at the minimum added on to the end of this first half.

0: It's a Okuda. It's Udon. He's dangerous from their right wing back position. And after all those passes, a bit of a hasty cross, and it's straight into the hands of Eamon Dahmen. It's decent distribution from the goalkeeper trying to find Saad. And it's Okuda with a bit of a heavy touch. And a deep throw in for Tunisia now. Nervy moments here for Japan to try to defend this deep throw in. And this would be such a big goal. I'm not sure it's going to change what I'm sure is going to be an electric halftime speech from Hervé Renard, but it would certainly swing the momentum back in favor of the Eagles of Carthage. Really didn't have any of it tonight. Thrown from Valeri. Dealt with initially. Suzuki off this line. Was he fouled? The referee says yes. It's Hannibal. It went down extremely hard.
1: Take a look at the collision. It's the way that Suzuki kind of lands on Hannibal, who initiated the contact. It's got to be a frustrating half if you're a Tunisian fan. As it stands, they're going to go into the halftime break, obviously down 2-0, but without even registering a shot on goal. And from Japan's standpoint, very, very comfortable. Their back line has defended well. They haven't given up space in behind. They haven't allowed any transition moments, which I thought was an area where Tunisia could get at this back line. They haven't let any of those really develop, and then they've taken their chances incredibly well.

Elena with the hold-up play. Throwing Talby all the way out of position. Tunisia able to get numbers back behind the ball and regain their shape. Hiroki Ito. Keito Nakamura. The referee claims that it went out of play. Dutch, and more specifically Sweden, will be keeping a sharp eye on this game and watching their next two opponents. Two clashing styles, and both teams really liking to get after the game. Sweden and Japan for the final game of Group F is going to be mouthwatering. And we'll have all sorts of qualification for the knockout rounds at stake. With the delivery. And that went into the hands of Suzuki rather comfortably. That's the first shot on goal in the half for Tunisia.

gone to Japan, have not lost a game since that loss against Mauricio Pochettino in the United States in Columbus towards the end of 2025. And that's going to do it for the first half of the 1,000th game in the history of the FIFA World Cup. And Tunisia are going to need quite the halftime speech, and they certainly have got the man to do it. Meanwhile,

0: Japan. 2 goals to the good and a clean sheet as well in the first half. We're headed to the halftime break. Jules, take it from here where Japan lead it 2-0 over Tunisia.
1: What I know about...
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0: Well, Japan gets two goals and staves off the Tunisian resistance, so to speak. And they are in firm control of getting their first win in this 2026 FIFA World Cup. We are through the first 45 minutes. Kamada with a fourth-minute goal and Ueda with a 31st-minute strike to make it 2-0 for Japan after 45 minutes. You're listening to the 2026 FIFA World Cup on iHeartRadio. My name's Anderson Hurst. I'm joined by three-time national champion head coach Peter Fewing. 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Well, coach, it seems like all systems go for Japan. Things are going pretty smoothly here.
1: Yeah, they've done a great job. Two terrific goals. Kamada's goal was intentional. Crossed from the left and he sort of back-heeled it into the goal.
0: Yep.
1: He knew what he was doing 4 minutes in, and I think you mentioned it in the pregame show that you want to. They should score goals, and if they get those, it'll put the game, you know, in their hands early. And then Ueda's goal was fantastic.
0: Yeah.
1: At first, I thought, well, he hit it pretty well, but he just smashed that ball into the back of the net through the legs of the defender, and the goalkeeper really didn't have much of a chance. They've really dictated and bossed this game around.
0: Yes.
1: It's been a pretty easy going game for Japan. They're skillful. They're patient. You know, it's been interesting. It's not been, I thought the U.S.-Australia game was a little bit chippy.
0: Yep.
1: These games haven't been chippy. They've been hard fought. Goalkeeper comes out and clatters into one of the Tunisian players, but it's been a very clean game, but very methodical, I think.
0: Right.
1: Japan's kept possession of the ball. I feel like they're going to get the shutout. I don't think Tunisia has much of an answer as far as scoring goals. So Japan's in a very good spot, and hopefully for them, they want to get another goal because the Netherlands-Sweden score, right?
0: Yep.
1: Five goals for Netherlands, so I'm sure that's on their mind for the second half.
0: Yeah, compare this one to the game we had earlier today where Ecuador, I would say if you're the two kind of comparisons between these two games, Ecuador would be more the Japan side of things, and Tunisia would be the more Curaçao side of things. You know, teams that are looking for wins versus teams that are just trying to hold on, get a result here. Japan, this kind of goes to show you how much goals can change games. Japan scores their goal in the third minute. Ecuador misses the chance in the second minute. And we're already seeing the differences in those two results.
1: Yeah, they just start to separate, right? Very business-like approach from Japan. Not really forcing anything. And frankly, on the goal, that was his only option.
0: Right.
1: The defender was way too far off of him. And so he said, okay, if you're going to give me that, I'm going to shoot it. And he did. He just smashed it from, he was outside the 18, probably 22 yards out.
0: Yeah, and pretty far to the right side, too.
1: Yeah, he was outside the width of the goal.
0: Right.
1: And he went all the way across the goal to the far post and smashed it into the corner. So a very good goal for Japan. They look really goal dangerous.
0: Yep.
1: The cross in the first goal was fantastic, just getting to the end line and cutting it back.
0: Putting in a dangerous area, right?
1: Yeah, we haven't seen a lot of people get to that end line. Crosses have been coming from, you know, 10 yards out and then outside the box, and this one was inside the box to the end line and very dangerous. So, and Japan had one that was almost, almost across the line. I've never seen a goal so close.
0: Right.
1: Those listening, if you can look on TV or computer and see how close it was. It was, I'd say, 1/32nd of an inch from being the whole ball. So it could be three, but yeah, the second goal was fantastic. We'll see how they do in the second half.
0: Yeah, Dahman, who's come in for Shamak, who was the original goalkeeper in the first game, had a couple mistakes that led to goals. He's made a couple great saves here for Tunisia, kind of trying to keep them in this, but it seems like the wheels are starting to fall off a little bit for Tunisia here.
1: Yeah, even looking at the coach, Renard, you can see his frustration, and he's sort of at a loss as to what am I going to do with this team right now. So, you know, this is tough. We've seen it already. A couple of teams have gone out of the tournament after game two, and that might be the case for Tunisia. So we'll see how they respond in the second half. And,
0: well,
1: and I've seen some of his halftime speeches. You talked about the Saudi Arabia. I remember that his halftime speech was videotaped and went viral.
0: Yep.
1: And, it'll be interesting to see what he does when he's been coaching him for 6 days or 5 days.
0: Yeah. I mean, but he's already, unbuttoned his shirt. He's kind of pulled it out of his, he's ready. He's down to business, so to speak. So Hervé Renard is very famous for those halftime team talks. So we'll see what they come out with in the second half. Let's get our keys to the second half, coming up next. 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
0: Welcome back to iHeartRadio's coverage of the 2026 FIFA World Cup. My name's Anderson Hurst. I'm joined by Peter Fewing, three-time national champion head coach, as we break down the first half of Japan's 2-0 lead over Tunisia. Tunisia staring defeat and elimination right in the face if they don't turn this around in the second 45 minutes. Let's get our keys to the second half, brought to you by Fox One. The excitement of the FIFA World Cup is now streaming live on Fox One, the official streaming platform, English streaming platform, I should say, to catch every unforgettable moment. 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Download Fox One and experience the FIFA World Cup live. Coach Peter Fewing, how can Tunisia possibly turn this around? You have a new coach. Can they find something in the second half?
1: Well, they've got to keep possession of the ball in the attacking third. I think that's really one of the biggest things. They haven't really had a lot of opportunities going forward because they haven't been able to keep possession and get numbers in. They did have a couple of good crosses that looked reasonably dangerous, brought the goalkeeper out of his box. So that's effective, but they're not, their possession isn't great.
0: Right.
1: Japan's possession has taken them out of the game. So string passes together, get higher up the field with numbers. And we haven't seen any real entry balls down the middle of the park.
0: Sure.
1: So that might be Japan cutting off the lines, but it can't just be wide. They've got to try to make some diagonal runs, and they've got to try to get some passes that go through the lines a little better. But their possession isn't great right now.
0: Yep.
1: So, and then if you're Japan, more of the same. One more goal will make them crack. This is a fragile team right now at this point. So if you can put another ball in the back of the net, it could be over.
0: All right, for Tunisia, if you're Hervé Renard, do you kind of just throw caution to the wind here, knowing that if you lose this game, you're eliminated from contention for the round of 32? Or do you almost think long-term and start to build something, and kind of what you were saying earlier with this is a pride thing? If you come out and just have a solid second half where you don't give up any more goals, it's something to build on for the future.
1: You know, I don't think this is like a Cape Verde thing. I don't think it's that kind of game or a Curaçao type of deal.
0: Yeah.
1: It feels different. There's a little more urgency and desperation in this one with Tunisia because they fired their coach.
0: Yeah.
1: So I don't think that he's looking long term.
0: Okay.
1: I think he's looking, hey, how do we get a result? You don't want to give up any more goals.
0: Sure.
1: I get that. But you also got to push a little bit to get another goal. So just his body language, players can see it. We could see it.
0: It's a bit of frustration, huh?
1: Yeah, frustration and lack of answers.
0: Yeah.
1: I don't think he's thinking as long term as some of these other countries that are getting their first point.
0: Yeah. You're right. It's not a just happy to be here. You could tell the urgency from the Federation because they fired their coach after one game, right? Yeah. So he's expected to perform at this level. Well, the second 45 minutes is coming up next between Tunisia and Japan. Japan looking to, you know, take the driver's seat and answer the Netherlands with their 5-1 win earlier today against Sweden. And Tunisia looking to fight and find anything in this second half. Hopefully, we get a good one in the next 45 minutes. We'll talk to you after the game. 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
9: Right around this time in the opening game.
10: Well, the halftime talk had to include something along the lines of, guys, it can't get any worse than that. And, guys, if we do anything similar to that, our World Cup is over. So there has to be that level of urgency in this second half. We see a couple personnel changes. Ismail Garbi coming on, as well as Ben Hamida. Ismail Garbi looking to provide some quality in the attack, but they've just got to be more daring. Take some risks, some calculated risks. Obviously, you don't want the scoreline to get out of hand, but the next goal has to be scored by Tunisia.
9: Well, right now, Japan are halfway to join the Netherlands at the top of Group F, and Tunisia are halfway to potentially being eliminated from the World Cup. Again, Tyler Terrence, along with former U.S. international and 2010 World Cup participant Moadu, thrilled to have you with us wherever you might be watching. And Japan have two goals thanks to Ayase Ueda and Daichi Kamada, the latter of which scoring his second goal at this tournament. Tunisia have been, let's just say, not all that impressive in the attacking third and have really not offered up any threat to the Japanese. But still 45 minutes to play. And what you have to imagine was a fiery and passionate speech from Hervé Renard and a group that he's only known for the past 5 days trying to rally their cause to remain alive in the World Cup. Strong header along the back line from Tomoyasu, who's now with Ajax after several years at Arsenal. He's only played 12 games in the last 18 months due to a myriad of injuries that he's been enduring. Itakura. Ritsu Doan leaves it off for Junya Ito. Sliding challenge from Ali Abdi, who was a busy man on that left wing for Tunisia, doing a lot more defending than attacking. He likes to do the latter, but Japan were really pinning back the Eagles of Carthage throughout the entirety of the first half. As Jules mentioned in the studio at the break, last time that Japan have led a game 2-0 at halftime, they lost that infamous loss to Belgium. And that sensational move that was led by Kevin De Bruyne and Romelu Lukaku that unraveled Japan in the final moments of that game and what started what was just a brutal group stage campaign for the Samurai Blue. Bounced back, obviously, in 2022. Getting to the round of 16 and falling in agonizing fashion to Croatia in penalties. Here's Japan knocking on the door again. Tanaka from distance, and he had Damian sprawling.
10: Just such good movement off the ball from Japan. And when it falls to Tanaka at the top of the box, he has space. He tries to get the strike off early. Kind of snatches at it. Doesn't get the purchase that he's looking for. But once again, an early spell of good pressure from Japan to start off the second half.
9: This time, header from the Japanese back line and Hiroki Ito and Tanaka. Bringing out wide for Keito Nakamura. He's got over about 100 appearances with now Ligue 2 side Rams. And the French football pyramid. And participating in his first World Cup, Nakamura. And he certainly looked the part as Japan once again with some really fluid football. And they were one pass away from challenging Eamon Daman yet again. And those are a couple of heavy challenges in the middle of the field from Ito as well as Al Tanaka.
10: But some of the passing out the back from Japan has been so slick. Some of these entry balls that just cut up the midfield from Tunisia, whether it's putting Kamada on the ball with his first touch being positive and being able to pick his head up and see some of the runners off the ball. This is better.
9: Garvey being pushed off the ball now. Hannibal in some space, turning and threading it out wide for Jan Valeri. Good opportunity for Tunisia. It's just through the legs of Hannibal. He's claiming that it took a deflection, and that's what threw him off. And the referee agrees. It stays with Tunisia.
10: Much better spell from Tunisia. Playing positive, getting movement off the ball, and playing forward passes. It's not just sideways and back. Sideways, no, they're trying to play through the lines now. And you see how it can be so beneficial for them.
9: Floating to this left wing, trying to get on the ball and dictate the tempo for this group. Playing in a little bit more of a reserve position than we saw in the opening game under the tutelage of Sabri Lamouchi. And Hamida. Omar Rekik. Benjamina. His palms up a moment ago looking for an option. Instead, he tries to hit the big diagonal in Tunisia. Once again, sputtering when they get full position. It's almost like Japan at times have been baiting them into doing that because they know that they're not much of a threat and perhaps trying to muster something up on the counter. It's Doan asking for it on the right wing.
10: But another area where Japan has been dominant, we saw a lot of it in the first half, and now we're seeing it a little bit more here in the second half, is winning second balls. So when that ball got played long to Ueda, he does a good job of getting his body in front of it, just trying to hold things up. Tunisia win the initial ball, but then the press, the secondary players that come over to win possession back for their side, and now they maintain it, circulate the ball, and they're out the other side.
9: Just have to note this atmosphere one more time and how well the Japanese travel and what football means to them. Arguably one of the proudest footballing nations that you'll find anywhere in the globe. Obviously, haven't had the World Cup success to go with it. They've never won a knockout round game in the World Cup, but boy, do they love their football, and they are beyond passionate and loud about it.
10: I think I might have been the only non-Japanese traveler on my flight this morning. And that's no joke whatsoever. It was just a sea of blue shirts, and now we walk into the stadium and we see the exact same thing.
9: Ali Abdi was a decent idea, but Hannibal was nowhere near that to be able to retrieve the flick. And referee just waving play on, saying that Suzuki has the ball and playing an advantage of sorts. This has been deemed by some, and perhaps some of the Japanese media will argue with you, but a lot believe this to be the golden generation of Japanese football. Never before have they had a roster littered with Champions League caliber type of players almost at every single position, and that's speaking nothing of the players who are injured and not even at this tournament for the Japanese. Kaoru Matoa of Brighton, Takumi Minamino, formerly of Liverpool, as well as Rotaro Endo, who picked up an injury right before the World Cup and retired from international football, as this is poked through, intended for Ueda, and collected by Eamon Dahmen.
10: Did you see that movement there from Sano in midfield, number 24? Just see the alert. He's sharp. He's the first to react, and now he's able to win the ball back and play a forward pass. Tunisia think they've done a decent job of defending, but because he's sharp in his positioning, and then two, stepping out of midfield to win the ball back for his side.
9: It's Elias Skiri who's down for Tunisia and trying to get back to his feet. Frankfurt man who's actually getting helped to his feet by his teammate Ritsu Doan. There's another look at Gianni Infantino here to witness the 1,000th game in World Cup history. 96 years ago in Montevideo, Uruguay, the first two games kicked off simultaneously, as it was Mexico beating France and the United States keeping a clean sheet against Belgium. And if that happened in this World Cup, I think it might turn some heads, but back then it was different times. The Great Depression was going on. There were only 13 teams that were actually able to make the tournament. And oddly enough, the first ever clean sheet that was kept in World Cup history was by the United States' Jimmy Douglas. Born and raised in Newark, New Jersey, the same Newark, New Jersey that the Japanese goalkeeper Zion Suzuki was born in.
10: And now we have Matt Friesengoal keeping clean sheets yesterday.
9: From Wayne, Pennsylvania.
10: Yeah. Still East Coast.
9: Don't tell that to anybody from New Jersey, aka me. Challenge in the middle of the field, and Ito was waving it off but not getting any sympathy or agreement from the referee. And his comrades getting their wires crossed, and yet again it's another Tunisian spell of possession that goes wayward.
10: There's been been a couple moments now where the strikers, whether it's Tunecti making a run in behind or Ali Abdi pushed higher up the pitch, making a run in behind, but they're not getting the ball from a Tunisian standpoint. And as I mentioned, at times you got to take those risks. Force Japan to turn and face their own goal and have to defend from that starting position. Now, whether or not they actually, the striker actually wins the ball, but at least put pressure. Now you can start your line of confrontation higher up the pitch. Maybe you force a turnover, and that leads to you getting a chance, because at the moment, this Tunisian side have struggled to break down what's been a disciplined and organized Japanese back line.
9: And again, the message from Hervé Renard entering this game was that they were going to have to be collectively perfect in order to beat Japan. In the first half, I think it's safe to say they were anything but football's a funny game. Japan are certainly proving that they're capable of conceding goals in this tournament, but Tunisia are really going to have to turn it on, and turn it on soon. Takes over. What a flick that is. And again, it's not just the collective of Japan, but so many individual brilliant players on this roster as well. And that's perhaps why they've been deemed the golden generation, is because of that individual skill that's been paired with the collective.
10: It's been on the ball though. Sano, he's quietly had himself a good game in the heart of that midfield. He does sometimes what is a thankless job of doing the dirty work. Good positioning, and then just efficient with his passing, clean on the ball, making the right decision, whether it's just to keep possession or maybe it's a line-breaking pass. There he is on the ball again.
9: And now Ito just trying to dig it over the top of Benhamina, and Japan are able to win a corner. And you can tell Tunisia are just in complete disarray with all the Japanese movement, and Japan taking their third corner of the evening. In front of a massive contingency of Samurai Blue supporters. Doan had his delivery denied. And Ismael Garbi of Braga from Portugal is going to be able to get there. Had it poked away. And he'll stay with Tunisia. Substitute who came out at halftime, Garbi. He's one of the more young and promising players and part of this youth movement at the Tunisian Football Federation. Garbi with a $35 million release clause at Braga. And he's got the interest of some of the bigger clubs in Europe. Ali Abdi being chased down by Doan, and he's able to win the ball and earn the free kick.
10: Wow. Some really good defending, 1v1 defending, and it's reactionary defending because Tunisia finally are positive. They split the lines and then they utilize the width. I actually thought Abdi was going to play that ball in early first time, but instead he takes the touch, and that allows Doan to get back and put in a crucial tackle. See how quickly he got back to his feet as well. It just feels like every time Tunisia finally string together a couple passes and they're able to look like they're progressing the ball, it's either a slack final pass or a moment of brilliance defensively from Japan.
9: Omar Rekik, the center back and 24-year-old, who scored his first international goal in that game against Sweden. He was dribbling out of the back and just trying to alleviate some of the pressure that Japan are constantly bringing.
10: And that's smart, because as soon as he starts doing that, he's breaking lines, not just with a pass, but off the dribble. He's taking one, two, three players out of the game, and that in turn should free up some of his teammates.
9: And tomorrow on Fox, Spain takes on Saudi Arabia in Atlanta. And our coverage begins at 11 a.m. Eastern, 8 a.m. Pacific. What will Lamine Yamal and Spain be able to conjure up against the Saudi Arabian team that has to feel pretty good, and a Saudi Arabia side that was led by that man, Hervé Renard, less than about 3 months ago? And again, they elected to sack him even though he helped them qualify for the World Cup. And he was sitting around watching the World Cup on his couch and eventually got the call from the Tunisian Federation and answered it emphatically. And he's got his work cut out for him in the final 30 minutes. Because right now, Tunisia would be eliminated from the World Cup. If this result holds, Japan cannot be eliminated, nor can they clinch their spot.

0: And Ishmael Garbi on his way, or part of me, that's Tunecki. And Suzuki a long way from home. Needed to be careful. And a foul against Hannibal.
1: There's that man again, Kashusano. She seems to always be tactically really, really clever. Putting out fires. Good first touch to break the pressure. Now he draws the pressure, gets his body in front of Hannibal. Referee can't make it, such an obvious decision.

0: Beautiful football with their supporters in full voice. And Ueda able to win a corner.
1: Maybe a little bit too selfish on that one from Ueda. Receives the ball back to goal, trying to get the strike off the half turn. A better option might have been just to lay it into the pathway of his oncoming teammate.
0: Fourth corner of the night for Japan. Ito, decent delivery, but won by Tunisia. That's probably the largest contingency of Japan supporters behind the goal of Ayman Dahmen. And they are just waiting for the third goal and an opportunity to erupt. And Jorge Renard is waiting for the next opportunity to make what will be his third substitution of the night. Again, that's being kept track of by the little dashes that you see between the two teams' names, representing the amount of substitutions that the sides have remaining in the game. So Doan leaves that a little bit short. And Hannibal. Beautiful disguised ball, and Tunisia thought they were on their way, but the layoff was wayward, and Japan thought for a moment they might have had a free kick, and here comes Tunisia after the turnover. Slimane looking for an option, lays it off for Hannibal. Now it goes out wide. Here's Garbi trying to center it, and it's thumped away by the Japanese backline and Koi Takura.
1: Even when Garby's playing that ball into the box, he's trying to pick out one player amongst four blue shirts. No one's making that darting run across the near post to give the defender any trouble.
0: And Farah Shawat is going to come on and replace Sebastian Tonecki, who, by the way, only had 14 touches tonight. His goalkeeper, Ayman Dahmen, has had 26 already. And a rough night at the office for the entirety of the attacking third for Tunisia, but particularly Tunecki. And Shawat, the 30-year-old veteran who was in question whether or not he was going to be the starting striker for Tunisia. There were a lot of question marks, particularly along that front line, but Shawat has come off the bench not once but twice so far, and the second time under a new manager.
1: It was a really quiet night for the Celtic man, Tanaki. Leads the game now, and it's an opportunity for Shawat to come in and be a different kind of presence. Can he run the channels? Can he introduce some hold-up play that allows Hannibal to receive the ball up and higher up the pitch? Ismail Garbi to try to play off to him a little bit more than what we saw from Tonecki when he was in there playing higher up as a number 9.

Tomiyasu. Ueda. It's Udoan running the challenge. Looks like Hajime Moriyasu is getting set to make perhaps his first changes of the night as some of these substitutions are starting to get a little bit more warm. Not that cleanly, says the referee. Another great entry ball. And it's behind Ritsu Doan, who loves to come inside from that right wing back position. Japan will have a second go at it. Nakamura. Cut inside, just as he did against the Dutch. Nashua looking lively for his first touches of the night.

0: You imagine Nakamura is going to start to get the attention of some bigger clubs in Europe as well, given his performance in the World Cup thus far.
1: It's nothing more than that. You just mentioned who initiates that contact. Schwartz, he's clever. He has no real option if he's trying to take that ball and turn. Instead, he just draws the contact, allows his team to breathe, and maybe try to establish some rhythm with this next sequence of passing with the ball. But once again, I'm still searching for that player, those players who want to be more positive and create some kind of spark for their side.
0: It looks like they want to be more positive, but it's simple passes like that they can't string together.
1: Yeah, the quality's lacking, and you'll see that even when they win possession back, the defenders, that first pass, it has to be a clean one. Give your team a chance. I know you've been defending for large spells, and so tired mind, tired legs, but if Tunisia's going to find a way back into this game, the sharpness has to increase. At some point, they got to test out this goalie. Suzuki's been back there just chilling throughout most of the game.
0: He's had to make one save all night. It was a weak header from about 11 yards away at the end of the first half. This one intended is for Ali Abdi, and it's picked off by Tomiyasu.
1: You're calling that a save?
0: I'm not. The stats are.

23 years of age, already has 27 caps for Japan. Into a way to flick the ball to Ito. Might be in here. Ito with the challenge from behind. And Junior

0: Well, Tunisia have yet to find an answer for the running off the ball from Japan, but this last goal is a thing of beauty. And once again, it starts with the passing out of the back. The ability to break lines. Look at that pass. Ueda's so clever, he stepped back in the midfield, draws a defender with him, and now there's space to attack. And Junya Ito, the willing runner, he's so smart, even with that body positioning, gets in front of the defender, so if he wants to make a challenge, he has to go through him. But Ito just showing that calm, that composure, and the coolness of finishes. 3-0 on the night. Massive goal, massive moment for the Japanese international.
1: Well, you called it in the first half, Mo, with that movement, specifically with Ueda checking in, runners off the ball, and finally, it pays off. And it pays off in Samurai Blue spades. Ueda with a goal and assist on the night. Junya Ito finally getting in on the act. Probably deserved to go earlier in the game.
0: But what about that touch from Ueda as well?
1: Disgusting.
0: Oh, come on now.
1: And here's our cooling break. And it's a back-breaking goal from the Japanese. Junya Ito makes it 3, a calm, cool, and composed finish to put the finishing touches on what was just a slick and sensational move. Tunisia got a lot of work to do. We'll be back in a moment.
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1: Well, as one does, absolutely blasting Jon Bon Jovi in Monterrey, Mexico. Tyler Terrens, along with former U.S. international and 2010 World Cup participant Mo Adu. Dr. Joe Macnick is also with us, our FIFA rules expert. As we're in the cooling break in the second half, Hervé Renard's side have been picked apart here at Estadio Monterrey. 3 different goal scorers for Japan, and as it stands at the moment, they're going to join Netherlands at the top of Group F. They are just 1 goal off of them now as far as goal differential is concerned, which could be huge in the final day of Group F play. Meanwhile, for Tunisia, as it stands right now, and what probably looks like is going to be their elimination from this competition. But Mo Adu, I know we've been singing their praise all night, but this Japanese side is really starting to find their groove.
0: They are, and the big man up top, Ueda, he's been a problem. He's been a problem for so many different reasons. His hold-up play's been good, his appetite for the game, but then also his link-up play. We talked about his ability to draw in defenders and create space to run it behind. So when you have those counter movements, him checking back to the ball, that's what initiates and is the signal for his teammates to make those runs in behind, and it couldn't have come to better fruition than on that last goal. But again, no pressure on the center backs. That gives Japan's defenders more than enough time to pick their head up to see those passing lanes. And they executed that thing perfectly on that last goal by Ito.
1: So Sugawara is going to come on. 25-year-old from Werder Bremen. On loan from Southampton. And Junosuke Suzuki is also going to enter the fray. Just 22 years of age, plays for FC Copenhagen in the Danish First Division. monitor. Young stars in the middle of the field. And those are the first substitutions that Hajime Moriyasu has used tonight. And by the way, for a coach that made four changes to a team that went toe-to-toe with the Dutch for the entirety of the 90 minutes, he has pressed all the right buttons in Mexico tonight. Ritsu Doan and Daichi Kamada were the two players who were substituted off in favor of Sugawara and Suzuki. And Tunisia earned themselves a corner. And just their second of the evening. Yet keeping a clean sheet and continuing to pile on the goal differential tiebreaker for the Japanese if they are to be tied on points with the Netherlands at the end of Group F play. Their work here tonight could be the difference between winning the group and being the runner-up. Well, obviously, that would mean 3 points against the Swedes as well. You have to imagine that Graham Potter's going to have his group ready to go for a huge response following a pretty embarrassing performance against the Netherlands earlier today. The corner comes in on a line. It's touched along. Ismail Garbi collects. Oh, great little feint. Garvey's got all sorts of skill in his locker. And the shot doesn't reach Suzuki. That kick is the intended target from that ball from Hannibal. Same connection that ended up scoring against Sweden, and the offside flag is up over on the far side.
6: And it's worth mentioning, Tyler, when you talk about winning this group, winning Group F and finishing second, and the relevancy of how that plays out in the knockout round, this group matches up with the group that includes Brazil and Morocco. So just thinking about future opponents as... nothing is decided today and tonight after this result, but for Japan and Netherlands, Sweden, as they're trying to navigate qualifying for the knockout rounds and potential matchups, that's the group that they're paired with.
1: And I don't want to be too presumptuous as it's announced that we have a full house here at Estadio Monterrey, a little more than 51,000 on hand for this game in Group F. But at this point in the tournament, Mo, as this is threaded through, well, Nakamura, he's made his way over to the left-hand side, but the offside flag is up. Who would you rather play? I almost would say Brazil at this point in time, because Morocco are so difficult to deal with.
6: You know, it's two different kind of opponents. Brazil, despite the quality of players they have on the pitch, there's a certain aura that follows that yellow shirt.
1: Even still,
6: especially on this stage. But you know what? To me, it's more so you win the group, and there's a mentality, there's a momentum that builds, and there's a confidence that builds as being first in your group. And I don't think anyone's sitting here navigating trying to say, yeah, we want to pick this opponent. No, you want to win your group because that gives your team confidence regardless of who your opponent is.
1: Morocco has been mighty impressive, though. Brahim Diaz, Atraf Hakimi, and Saibari, the tip of the spear, have been excellent. As Ito says that it's a corner. And indeed it is.
6: He's been good tonight as well. A constant threat on that right-hand side. Ito just making runs in behind, finding good little spots in the pockets as well, varying his movements and where he receives the ball, as well as his starting and finishing positions.
1: Swinger from Ito, fifth corner of the night. Sugawara. Sano. A few miscues he's had all evening. Looks like more substitutions for the Japanese as the Samurai Blue are going to make another two changes. Ayumu Seiko, 25-year-old, plays for Le Havre. Only made his debut for the Samurai Blue back in 2023. He comes onto the scene. Thank you. Suzuki is the other substitution who comes onto the field. Yuito Suzuki of Freiburg. Just his seventh cap here tonight.
6: Oh.
1: And there's some feet are getting tangled up just outside of the penalty area. Hannibal comes away with it. Japanese were looking for a foul.
6: Well, you hear the reaction from the fans. They're trying to figure out how the second one on Hannibal, the foul, and the first challenge, we'll get a better look at it here. I mean, I'm not sure how this isn't a foul. Two different players dragging down Suzuki. His first touches in the game are clever ones, just shifty, meandering through a couple defenders. Really unfortunate not to get the call.
1: Tunisia entering tonight had only given up three or more goals in two out of the last 14 World Cup games, excluding their opener against Sweden. They've now done it in back-to-back games. And again, keep in mind, this is a Tunisia side that with the entirety of their qualifying without conceding a goal, and sure, they had probably the easiest group in African qualifying mode, but at the same time, it has been their bedrock for the past three World Cups, or at least entering this third one, which is their third consecutive appearance.
6: And that's why it's so concerning how they just bled goals throughout this competition.
1: But the alarm bells were ringing in their final tune-up game in a 5-0 loss against Belgium. They had lost the previous game before that against Austria, 1-0 result, which I don't think anybody would turn their noses up at. Austria are a good team and a European side that Tunisia aren't all too familiar with. But the 5 against Belgium had a lot of people in Tunisia asking questions, is this group as good defensively as advertised? As Suzuki comes off his line, spills it momentarily, and now collects. And he hasn't exactly had a busy day at the office.
6: Well, you would say using our two data points, which is these two games in the World Cup, the answer is no to that question. And everyone, most times when you talk about defending, your focus is on the back. You're 3 in the back, you're 5 in the back, but to me, this issue is a collective issue. If you don't put pressure higher up the pitch on the opponent, well, now they have free range to pick passes. If your midfield doesn't engage and push their lines and be aggressive, now it's easier for them, for the midfield to win the ball in pockets of space and turn just like this.
1: So Iwata stopped at his tracks.
6: It's a collective issue. It's not just your defender that you're pointing the finger at.
1: We'd be remiss if we didn't mention the absence of Takefusa Kubo, who is also missing from this lineup due to injury. Apparently, the word at the moment is that he is going to be available throughout the rest of the tournament, but wasn't fit enough to go for tonight. And he's the heartbeat of the attack, and so many injuries for Japan, but still able to get the job done. A draw against the Netherlands, a near flawless performance here tonight against Tunisia through 81 and a half minutes. And that's the depth we've been talking about for Hajime Moriyasu.
6: Now, I'm not going to be naive and say that Japan don't miss Kubo, but they've dealt incredibly well without him. Whether it's Junya Ito on this left hand, on this right hand side, the movement of Ueda up top, it's been a problem.
1: Ito already with a goal tonight. Sugawara coming around the bend, trying to get his cross away. It's good defending from Tunisia, and they actually win a goal kick out of it as well.
6: This is the halftime sub. Ben Hamid on that left hand side, doing a good job sticking to his task. Really positive overlap and run there from the new man into the game, Sugawara from Japan.
1: It's a tale of two colors. If you're wearing Tunisian red, it has been a rather blue night, if you will, and the samurai blue. Loving life here in Monterrey.
6: They've been singing nonstop. And they have a good reason to be singing now. I mean, look at this, good football.
1: Here the Japanese come again. It's a free header towards the

0: is a Japanese onslaught at the home of CF Monterrey. And that is the most amount of goals that the Samurai Blue have ever scored in a World Cup match.
1: Well, it's game, set, match. And once again, it starts with my man in midfield, Sano, just picking up that loose ball. But look at him continue his run. But when he gets to the end line, it's just not a hopeless ball played across. No, he sees the run of Ueda, who fades into that back post. He has one glance, and now it's just a little delicately clipped ball. And Ueda, give him credit, he still has so much work to do with this header. There's no pace on this ball, so he's got to generate the accuracy. You see Domin, the goalkeeper, going one way. He uses his momentum against him. And what a dime of a header that is to pick out the far post. Despite the attempt from the defender, Ueda gets his brace on the night. And that's game, set, match for the Japanese side.
0: And we're already making history here tonight by just simply being here for the 1,000th game in the history of the World Cup. But now Japan become the first Asian team ever to score 4 goals in a World Cup match.
1: Might be more, by the way.
0: And they're also level on goal differential with the Dutch as it stands. And they could potentially take the lead atop of Group F with one more. And they're knocking on the door again. Tunisia left for dead. And we've got a player down inside of the Tunisia penalty area. Kaisuke Goto came on, by the way, in the midst of the post-goal madness. And Jules talked about the links to Everton for Ueda during the break, Mo, and I have a feeling Toffee supporters, if they do indeed sign him, they're going to enjoy this player.
1: I've been really, really, really pleased with what I saw from Ueda on the night. His hold-up play, his willingness to run off the ball, the finishing. I mean, you see two completely different types of goals from the big man up top. The shot from distance, the way he's able to draw pressure to free up space in behind, and then that header. I mean, I can't continue to stress the level of difficulty on that header. He's got to be able to generate his own power.
0: There was two defenders on the line as well.
1: That's what I'm saying. The accuracy was spot on. Wonderful night for the big man up top.
0: And you can scan the QR code on the screen to vote for the Michelob Ultra Superior Player of the Match. And it might just be the man that we've been mentioning, who's now got 2 goals and an assist on the evening.
1: Be hard to bet against him. Although Ito's been really bright. I can't believe the length that he ran on that last play right here that led to this contact in the box. Here we are in the 87th minute, and he's running like it's the 5th minute of the game. And I will say, Hajime Moriyasu, the manager for Japan, he's got to be pleased with what he's seen from his side. I think most fans' reaction was, hey, that point against the Netherlands, that's encouraging. After coming back from being down a goal on 2 occasions in that match, you take that point and you say, we can be better. And he said that to his team. He challenged his team. Tonight's performance has been excellent on both sides of the ball. And if they can finish this game with a clean sheet, that goes a long way to defining what this team could look like with possession, out of possession, and how good they can be when they're disciplined and sticking to their task.
0: And it has been all Japan since virtually the moment the referee has said go. Goal inside of the first 5 minutes. And then the 3rd and 4th goals coming in the 69th and the 83rd respectively. And Junya Ito becomes the oldest goal scorer, in the World Cup for Japan. 33 years and 103 days. And it makes me think, why isn't Mo Adu still out there kicking it?
1: Yeah. How much time you got?
0: Got about another 3 minutes plus stoppage time.
1: I might fill that whole time with reasons why. Now, not to say that I wouldn't love to be, but I can give you my reasons.
0: And by the way, goals scored is the only reason why Japan have not firmly climbed in to the top spot, but with another goal, they will be in sole possession of first place in Group F. And it will be Tunisia bowing out of the competition after this loss here tonight. And again, a lot of people expected them to perhaps at the bare minimum make life difficult for their counterparts in this group. Japan the Dutch and the Swedes, but they have done anything but. Ito senses the pressure just at the last moment, unable to shimmy away from it.
1: He's really controlled that midfield for Japan. Sano, he's been the difference maker. When you look at what he's done for his side in the heart of that midfield compared to his counterparts and Skiri and Ben Slimani for Tunisia, it's day and night, their contributions. And it's not just the assists, it's just his overall play. His reading of the game, his balance with whoever his partner is right now is Tanaka, the man on the ball there. But just has a good feel and appetite for the game. The man wearing the number 24 shirt there for Japan, getting on the ball just now.
0: Well, the man wearing the 18 shirt, Ayase Ueda, first ever Japanese player to score a brace at a World Cup. And that's quite something considering the talent that they've had roll through their organization over the years, including Honda, who we actually saw walking into the compound earlier today. And it was a little bit too shy to ask for an autograph.
1: Scared of.
0: He's a legend. Still haven't asked you for an autograph.
1: I definitely don't know what you're scared of to ask for that.
0: I'm scared you say no. And two more substitutions for Hervé Renard. Elias Skiri is going to come off as well as Ali Abdi. Elias Ashouri will come on with just a few minutes remaining, and Tunisia trying to spare all of their blushes, but that feat has unfortunately already been accomplished for the most part. And Rani Kadira also coming onto the scene. Six minutes of stoppage time at the end of this second half. And by the way, to firmly understand the true struggles of Tunisia and what their federation has gone through over the past 4 years to get them to this point, you have to go back to the end of the World Cup and leading into 2023, where their president was imprisoned for financial corruption. They were then grouped in AFCON in 2023. They had their first head coach sacked. They then went through three more head coaches, including Sabri Lamouchi, before they eventually landed on Hervé Renard in the middle of this competition. So they have been desperately trying to find some sort of identity since Qatar. And to be completely frank, there were a lot of people who thought that they were headed in the right direction. They were part of this massive North African football movement, with Morocco performing so well, with Tunisia collecting 4 points in Qatar, beating France. Yes, a heavily rotated Didier Deschamps side after they had already secured their spot in the knockout rounds, but taking 3 points off of France in a World Cup is no small feat. But it was this slow burn of trying to transition from some of their older legends into some of the new young blood that we're seeing on the field here tonight, including Hannibal wearing number 10, including Ismaël Garbi wearing number 11. And they just haven't been up to snuff. But really, it's been the defensive liability that we were not expecting in this tournament. And Sweden and Japan have just absolutely steamrolled them at almost every single stop. And the ball drills it towards the back stick, and Sion Suzuki's the only one there. And the 23-year-old wants to go quickly. And there is zero let up from the Japanese at the moment.
1: I think the toughest part, Tyler, when you talk about Tunisia and you talk about their frailties defensively, is coming into this tournament, similar to what you're saying, the hope was that they could bank on their side being sound defensively to allow them to grow into the game and the attack. Some real young talent, which there still should give promise. This man on the ball here, Ismaël Garbi, just 22 years old, and he's one for the future, one that they'll hope to build their team around. Or it's one of the focal points to build their team around. But the hope was that they would have a chance to allow their attack to find that sinking in that final third, but it hasn't happened. Instead, they've been chasing games, and it just hasn't been much positive football.
0: And by the way, this is their seventh World Cup, Tunisia. It's their third consecutive appearance. They had never lost by 4 goals ever in a World Cup match. They've now done it in back-to-back games. Adventurous play from Japan once more. And even looking at the roster of Tunisia in doing our prep work for this tournament, Mo, I looked up and down, particularly what we believed was going to be the starting 11, and never did I think that it would be this lopsided in their opening two games, which we've both been on the call for. And particularly the middle of the field, Elias Skiri of Frankfurt and Rani Kadir also plays in the Bundesliga, were just not up to snuff.
1: I never was pleased with the approach. I feel like coming into both games, my complaint was the same, and after about 5-10 minutes, it just kind of grew. My frustration with the way that they approach the game, and maybe it's because they feel like they can't go toe-to-toe with some of these opponents, but you can still put pressure on them. You can still be more aggressive, and we saw that in spells, small spells in the Sweden game more so than in this one. But in that Sweden game, when they went down 2-0, there was suddenly a light bulb kind of switch type moment where they were more positive, they were taking more risks, Hannibal is getting on the ball higher up the pitch, they get their goal, and now you think, okay, they're going to get a second before the half. This game, there hasn't been that real turning point moment. Obviously, they didn't get a goal back in this game, but there just never was really any kind of flow or cohesion in the final third. And now when you look towards the future, more so the third game, hopefully that's an area they'll try to build on and take more risks as they know their tournament is now effectively over. So go out there and try to give your fan base more of a performance that they expect and that they'll be proud of in that third game against Sweden. Or excuse me, in that third game against the Netherlands.
0: And to be fair, I don't think a lot of people pegged them to get out of this group begin with. It's just the way that it's gone down. And they're going to have a real opportunity against the Dutch to play against a Ronald Koeman side that has everything to play for, Mo, going into that final day. And if they are able to make a point or put on at least a better performance defensively, it will give those younger players who are most likely going to be at future World Cups more than enough confidence.
1: And that's my hope. My hope is you go and just play. You really now at this point have nothing to lose. So go and play. Allow some of these young creative players to be that, to be bright. Part of that is, you know, look at the shape right now. Obviously, they're down 4-0, so it's easy to kind of complain about how they're set up against the ball. But it's been like this throughout most of these two games. So when they do win the ball back, their starting positions are so deep in their own end. So against the Netherlands, we're probably going to see a pretty similar approach. But I hope at some point in that game, we see that encouragement from Herb Bernard and the older players to let these young players go and express themselves. They're creative players higher up the pitch.
0: Well, while Tunisia have struggled, Japan have thrived, and their supporters once again bellowing out their tune. And that's going to do it full time. Japan absolutely smashed Tunisia, and they are level with the Netherlands on points and on goal differential. A night to remember for the Samurai Blue. And the 1,000th game in World Cup history will forever be painted Samurai Blue. It finishes 4-0 here in Monterrey. Back to Jules in the studio.
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6: Well, Japan just flexed their muscles in this one with a 4-0 victory. And Tunisia, with that loss, is officially eliminated in Monterrey. So it finishes the day's action here in the four games on the 10th day of the 2026 FIFA World Cup. Welcome in to the post-game show. My name's Anderson Hurst. I'm joined by three-time national head coach, national champion head coach, Peter Fewing. And, of course, you're listening to iHeartRadio's coverage of the 2026 FIFA World Cup. Let's get our post-game recap from this one, the Japan 4-0 win over Tunisia. 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Coach, I mean, it was just utter dominance for Japan from start to finish today against Tunisia.
7: Yeah, it was like a practice session. Honestly, yeah. They were patient. They were businesslike. They were methodical. They were disciplined. They were skillful. Good goals. The first goal, second goal, that, you know, very good. And halftime, you want to be able to come out. And if you do two at the half, you say, in this situation against a team like Tunisia that's down and under it, you want to say, well, let's put two more on them. And they, in the second half, they came out. The second half goal that came at the 68th minute, and then the 84th minute, and they just played with them. They just toyed with them. They bent without breaking defensively. They didn't give too much away, and they just kind of wore Tunisia out.
6: Yeah.
7: and killed their will slowly, methodically, and Tunisia got a little chippy at times. I never once saw one of the Japanese players try to do anything to get, you know, into a kerfuffle of any kind. So it was very, very businesslike. I was proud of them. I really enjoy the way they played. And their second goal third and fourth goal were fantastic as well. The header from Ase was wow. I mean, he was going backwards.
6: Yeah.
7: And he's not a big guy. And he gets up, elevates, and then just terrific power to pop it back across the goal, back to the near post,
6: right,
7: the side it came from, and it went in the exact perfect spot, almost like shooting a basketball,
6: right?
7: Where it comes up, it's high, and
6: loops
7: it comes
6: over,
7: loops over, and the frustration in the Tunisian players, you could see it. So, very good game, you know, and they have to walk away very satisfied. I've said this about all the wins that were rather dominant,
6: right,
7: and that is that. That's not tiring today. That was fun. There's some teams that are in the World Cup right now that when they have an opportunity will play an MLS team, and it's just to get the legs going.
6: Right. It's a training session. Basically.
7: It's a training session, and this was not a real test of them physically, mentally. Again, scoring the goal in the fourth minute to get it started, then the 30th, 68th, 84th, just to. Really complete performance. They have to be very satisfied.
6: Yep.
7: They're going to go do what they do, which is make their locker room spotless when they walk out because it's a classy team, and they'll be on to the next one, which will be Sweden.
6: Yeah, that's going to be an interesting matchup because both of those teams are looking for wins. They have not yet conclusively clinched that top spot or even mathematically, technically moving on to the knockout stages of the World Cup just yet, but they are now tied on points with the Netherlands and they are tied on goal differential with the Netherlands at the top of Group F right now. Sweden just below them with 3 points, so just 1 point behind, but goal differential, they are slightly more behind them on that one. I believe that's also the first time that a Japanese player has scored more than one goal at the FIFA World Cup. Ueda gets the brace today. So just a historic day all around. It was the 1,000th FIFA World Cup game.
7: That's pretty memorable, isn't it?
6: It is very memorable.
7: Yeah.
6: So Japan will always, anyone who played in this game, if you're Tunisia, Japan will all be able to talk about that for a long time in this one. All right, let's take a quick break. We'll come back and we'll recap the day's action here on day 10 of the 2026 FIFA World Cup. 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

0: Welcome back to iHeartRadio's coverage of the 2026 FIFA World Cup. Japan flexes its muscles, wins 4-0 against Tunisia, and eliminates the Tunisian opposition from knockout stages play in contention for moving on to the round of 32. They're tied now with the Netherlands with 4 points and tied on goal differential with +4 as well. Let's take a look at the earlier games today, though, starting with the Netherlands getting their first win of the tournament in a 5-1 drubbing of Sweden. Coach Pete Fewing.
1: Well, two goals from Brawery, two goals from Gakpo, right? So the terrific game for the Netherlands. They look strong. They look like they have entered the World Cup in stride now after the 2-2 tie with Japan. So good, convincing win for them. They did give up one goal in that game. So I think the Netherlands are rolling. And it's interesting now, Netherlands will play Tunisia. Tunisia has nothing to play for.
0: Right.
1: Sweden, Japan. Japan with 4 points. Sweden with 3 points. That will be an interesting game.
0: But yep.
1: The Netherlands has to be very pleased with where they are, because I cannot imagine them doing anything but going and getting the win and then advancing.
0: All right, and then the second game of the day, Germany comes from behind to get the win versus Ivory Coast and book their ticket to the round of 32 for the first time since they won the World Cup in 2014.
1: Yeah, good win for Germany. Wasn't as easy. Ivory Coast was very good, very athletic.
0: Yes.
1: Quick, and they made it tough. They got the first goal. Germany got a second one in the to tie it up, and then the second one in the second half. So good win for Germany, businesslike, but not as clean and not as easy as you might have expected. But
0: yep.
1: Actually, I thought that was going to be a good game. I thought that was going to be one of the good games of the day, and it proved to be that.
0: Had to come from behind as well. So, and then finally, Ecuador looking to get their first win in the tournament has to settle for a draw against Curaçao, who picks up their first point in the country's World Cup history.
1: Yeah, fun for them. That's a just like Japan winning the 1,000th World Cup game, which is pretty cool to think about. Curaçao, they'll always remember that they got the first point. And those guys, honestly, the guys that played in that game will be able to say for the rest of their life, walking around their country of 154,000 people. It's pretty cool, right?
0: Yeah.
1: That's the beauty of this World Cup, is that just the different countries that are involved and the magnitude of some and the minute of others, right?
0: Right, and then the game we just finished here, Japan wins 4-0, just in cruise control all game long against Tunisia. They're looking in good shape to move on to the knockout stages. Hopefully they can get their final win. That'll be a fun game in their last game against Sweden. So hopefully they're able to kind of continue their strong stretch, a tie against the Netherlands and beating Tunisia. Hopefully they can continue that versus Sweden as well, Coach.
1: Yeah, that's one to play for, right? Japan and Sweden.
0: Yes.
1: A very hotly tested game. Netherlands, Tunisia will not. You know, it's interesting now, things are starting to separate, right?
0: Yep.
1: So Mexico, USA, Germany, they know they're going forward, right? And they know they've got the top seed done. Tunisia, Haiti, Turkey, and that they're leaving, and this is what happens, you
0: exactly.
1: know? And so the elimination rounds are coming after this, after the group stage, but teams are starting to fall off.
0: Yeah, well, a big day of action here on day 10 of the FIFA World Cup. You can catch our coverage tomorrow, another full day, 4 more games. And of course, we start at 8:30 a.m. Pacific time, 11:30 a.m. Eastern time, with pregame for Spain versus Saudi Arabia. 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For Peter Fewing, my name's Anderson Hurst. 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

0: that energy of you, your energy, to a practice, to something that really honors the earth.
1: When you say things, you've said a few things as we've been talking that sort of give me chills of, yup, that's right. I wonder if you kind of approach your world like that. One of the things I was hearing you talk about is people sort of filled with anxiety that don't have their feet in the present. They're worried about the past. They're worried about the future. And when you were talking about that, I felt that. I kind of warmed up inside and got a chill at the same time, as if my body was saying, remember when you used to be that guy full of anxiety? And she said, let go and let God. And I know that's simple, but it's hard to do. And once you do it, there is joy on the other side of holding a grudge or hanging on to thought. And I wanted to bring that back just for a moment, because when you said that, it hit like a truth bomb.
0: Well, I hear you. And I want to say this before you take another caller. What stories are we listening to? That's what we should all be asking ourselves. What are we filling our heads with? Because there is this, you know, subconscious narrative that's going on all the time. And I think it's the pattern loop that each one of us carries from our karma. And that's pain and suffering and rejection and fear and betrayal and anxiety. All of that stuff becomes the back end loop that's playing in your head. So we have to become more conscious of, what stories am I listening to? What am I believing? Who do I believe? And most of all, do you believe yourself?
1: So if you live in that loop where nobody's coming to help, people are out to get me, that plays out a traumatic loop. But what if you're in that frame of mind where it's like, it's going to be all right, we're good? That you're saying, just having that in your mindset sets the future karma in a way?
0: Well, I think that's living in our world, which is very uncertain at all times. It's living in our world with some sense of certainty, because you have faith in something. You believe that, you know, that you are present and you're showing up and you're doing the best job that you can. And that's what matters, you know. We can't imagine something usually without living it. And I'm thinking of peace in particular. Like, if we want peace, we have to become that peace. We can't just say, "Oh yeah, let's sing, you know, a song about peace." No. We have to be that peace. That's why every month I have the Meditation Peace Project, so I can sit with people in meditation and teach them how to be in their peace, because that's how we create peace on earth. So yeah, those subconscious loops, those tapes that go on, I ask people all the time, what story are you listening to?
1: Do you have to remind yourself of that, or are you past that now?
0: You know, Rich, I've done a lot of work, but I believe that every day there's something new that I get to work on. And I see our entire lifetimes as the work. I don't think there's, hey, I did 3 years of therapy and I'm cured. I don't believe in that. I think there's always stuff to go deeper and to uncover, because as we move through life and we move through our karma, we're working out new things. We're working out old things, but they're new.
1: Sonia Grace is our guest for the first part of Coast to Coast, and we will take your calls with her when we come right back on Coast to Coast AM.
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0: Yes, S-O-N-J-A, that is the Norwegian spelling, Grace, G-R-A-C-E.com, yes.
1: Yes, when you talk about being Native American and... with some Norwegian background too. How do those two connect for you?
0: Brilliantly.
1: What a great answer to a very specific question.
0: I mean, I love my heritage, and I'm very, you know, I'm proud to be my parents' daughter, and I'm happy to have a mix of culture, as many people do in our world. That I can lean on both sides and in the middle and kind of see where things are. It's good. I like it.
1: On the wild card line, Jennifer in San Diego asks a very interesting question that I wanted to get to as well. So let's talk about energy healers and how you find the right one. Jennifer, welcome to Coast AM. You're on with Sonia Grace.
7: Hi, Rich. Hi, hey. Sonia. How are you tonight?
0: Hi, Jennifer. I'm good. Thank you.
7: So I... got lung cancer in 2018. They removed the lower lobe of my left lung, and now currently there's a nodule that's returned on my right upper lung, and they want to remove the right upper lobe. And I'm reading a book called Radical Remission that talks about energy work in realigning the energy in your body. And there's been cases of people having radical remission. I don't want to go through another surgery, and I don't want pieces of my lungs to be continued to be removed every time there's a nodule. I don't want the cancer to return. And I'm looking for a valid or a real energy healer in my area. I don't even know how to go about looking for that.
0: Right. Okay. So to answer a couple of questions, because you've had this cancer before and there may be this reoccurrence, I would suggest, if you don't want to take the traditional route you just described, I would suggest you go to one of the, and I don't have any names off the top of my head, I'm sorry, but there's one, I think, in Phoenix, there's one in Mexico, in Southern California. They're healing places where they're doing IVs. They're checking you. But all this natural healing is taking place. I would suggest that. Secondly, there is a product that I stand by that just has blown my mind. I've put all of my cancer patients

0: you know, go to my website and book an appointment. There's other people that are very capable to help you that are out there. And I suggest that you ask the questions, you know, go on social media, ask people, who have you gone to, that kind of thing.
1: That would work. Yes, I am trying to line up body and mind of, you know, spirituality, trying not to believe in the childhood messages taught to me early on that I'm still carrying on in my life today.
0: Yeah.
1: Trying to catch that old tape and not believe it anymore.
0: And I encourage you, forgiveness is the key to healing emotionally, spiritually, with something like cancer. Forgiveness, I mean, look, see yourself in front of you. Look yourself in the eyes and say, I love you. I forgive you. Please forgive me. And do that
2: a zillion times
0: with yourself. And then do it with, you know, the people that you've got stuff with. And feel it. Feel it in your body. Don't just make it a mental exercise. But I suggest you go to one of these cancer treatment centers that's all natural, and make sure you're under the supervision of, you know, people who are in the know. That would be my suggestion.
1: Thank you so much. Thanks for taking my call.
0: Welcome.
2: Jennifer, before you go, Jennifer, you're in San Diego?
1: Yes.
2: Interesting that you called tonight. When I lived in San Diego, one of my best friends, very young, got diagnosed with leukemia. And there is an excellent acupuncturist there that really helped get that under control while he, as Sonia was talking about, used sort of the Western medicine to diagnose all of it, to see where it was. And he's like, yeah, I'm using all the diagnostics to see where I am. And he's like, I'm going to surprise you guys. Well, this is 30 years later and he's still with us, living in Nashville now. So I'm going to ask you to get on hold and we'll grab your number. And if you're interested, I'll send you the name of that acupuncturist. And maybe you called tonight for a reason. Maybe that's a path forward for you.
1: Thank you so much, Sonia and Rich. And I will stay on the line.
2: Excellent. So, yeah, if you can get the number for her. I'll send her a note when the show's over here. And let us move over to Jeff in Michigan, east of the Rockies. Jeff, welcome to Coast AM.
3: Yeah, thank you. Sonia, do you think that a marriage between an alien and an earthling would produce a healing energy for the planet? I'll take my answer off the phone.
0: Yeah, I don't know. I don't think that a marriage between a human and an alien, I don't even think that would happen, actually.
2: So we're not aliens. We were dropped off from another planet. We are specifically us, Earth people.
0: I think that we were brought here. Yes. I think we were brought here several million years ago. And I think that we came from a planet in the universe that has the mathematical equation of zero. It was a non-dualistic planet. And we came here in a way of measuring everything in the world by duality, through duality, that this is what we're here in process of understanding, the illusion, and how all of that is a part of that illusion. But a specific, like a human being marrying a gray or a reptilian. No, I don't think that's going to work.
2: There should be a dating site for that.
0: Pardon?
2: Nothing. I want to talk about that. Your guides, when they take you places, you said you have to literally become like a version of sand and completely go away. And your guides take you to what they want to show you. Have they shown you other worlds besides ours?
0: Oh God, yes. I've gone off planet. I wrote about several off planet experiences in my second spirit traveler book, Unlocking More mystery.

0: of ancient sites around the world. And yeah, I mean, just amazing off-planet experiences where there's a lot going on. And, I meant to tell you, Rich, I went out in the backyard a couple months ago, maybe longer, maybe 6 months ago, I don't know. But I was looking up at the sky. My husband was with me. We both saw it. There was a beam of light that came out of this other light that was moving, and another beam of light hit that one, and it was like literally watching something out of Star Wars right in front of me. And they were ships, and they were shooting at each other. And it was from that moment on that I recognized there's a war going on in our stratosphere, and I believe that certain powers in different governments know about this. And it's like we're here on Earth whistling a tune, like that's going on.
1: Would you say you feel like governments know about this? Do you think the satellites are watching the aliens, or are the aliens watching the satellites?
0: I think both. I think both are happening. They're watching the aliens. They know we're on high alert. There's a war going on up there. And the aliens are watching the satellites. I think both are happening.
1: What do you think it's a war over? What do your guides tell you?
0: What I learned was the aliens that inhabit the ocean, we've talked about so many different ships and things coming out of the ocean and all the drones and the orbs and all that. Those guys don't want other aliens coming in and taking over. And there's literally they're little literally fighting for the planet. Yes.
1: Over the resources that this planet has.
0: Yes.
1: Okay. Well, we've covered a lot so far. More of your calls when we come back with Sonya Grace next on Coast to Coast AM.

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1: 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Her information all linked up at Coast to Coast AM. 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Let's get to them. East of the Rockies, Janice in Missouri. 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
2: Hi. Thank you for taking my call. I'm part Native American too, and I was thinking about this last night when they were talking about aliens. I agree with her because I think that the aliens are coming because of they don't like the way we're treating our planet, mm-hmm. and they don't like it that we're not getting along.
3: Mm-hmm. I hear you, Janice, and I agree with you 100%. I think there's this glorified sort of ideal of what we want aliens to be or what we want them to treat us like. And now we have another Spielberg movie that, you know, depicts this godlike alien, which clearly says to me that, you know, they're really in charge. It's another way of telling us that. So I hear you.
1: And, did you watch the movie? Did you watch Disclosure Day, Sonia?
3: Yes, I did.
1: I did too. What did you think of it?
3: I think it said it all when my husband looked at me in the middle of the film and said he was bored. I think it was well done. I thought, you know, Spielberg did a Spielberg movie, but my concern about the movie is in presenting a lot of material that many of us already know about.
1: Yes.
3: It's a little bit like, really? That's what you're giving us? Like, really? I was...
1: Good. It's not just me. I'm like, well, I
3: was a little disappointed. Yeah.
1: Well, if you listen to Coast, you've heard all those stories before. And it's kind of like it was like almost like a greatest hits of alien stories, but they didn't get to the greatest hits until the very end of the movie. And by right. then, even though there were some action scenes, it just seemed a little out of time for me. It seemed like maybe that could have come out in like 2005 with more impact. But it's like, well, that's what you're going to tell us, that we're not alone. I think people have kind of figured that out or at least, jumped into that mindset a while ago. But anyway, let's go to Mike in Alaska. Speaking of aerial phenomenon on the wild card line. Hey, Mike, welcome to Coast AM. You're on with Sonia Grace.
4: Oh, thank you so much, Rich and Sonia, for logging me in. Yeah, Sonia, I just have a couple of quick questions, but I'm going to detail these questions. Sonia, can you please write this down, Sonia, just kind of like shorthand? Okay, mm-hmm. These are my theories, but I have a question to back it up. I have a theory to back up my question. Okay, number one, the pyramid at Giza is the only one in the world with 8 sides. In my opinion, those 8 sides are linked to the 8 batteries below, to the buildings below them. And these 8 sides on this pyramid, it was discovered from the era 1926 and then 1940. The only way you can see it, you can see it in August and spring, in autumn and spring when the sun is low. But mm-hmm. I think that these pyramids were either a sign to God because they were connected to a battery. And I think the pyramids were wrapped in gold and connected with the copper cable to the copper, the pyramid. They don't know how deep it goes. Right. So anyway, right. I think it's connected. And then it's either a sign to God or it was a weapon to shoot at God up in heaven. Okay, that's question number one. Question number two.
1: That wasn't a question, but go ahead. All right.
4: I just wanted to know. No, I want to know if she either thinks it's a a sign, like a Batman sign, to God to shine up there, or if it was a weapon to be used.
1: Mike, let's do one at a time. Let's give Sonia a chance to answer your question. We have quite a few calls, so let's deal with that one first. Go ahead, Sonia.
3: Okay, so Mike, it's nice to meet you. I think that you have an interesting thought process here. I agree with you about the pyramids being wrapped in something. You said gold. I think there was some outer layer to them. And as far as the linked to what is below, you know, cables, batteries, all of it. I mean, I think that's very possible. I feel that these are transport systems. I feel that even though a lot of us have looked at it like, oh, this is all about electricity, I think there was way more going on with the pyramids than that. And I find it interesting that there's so many pyramids around the world that still have not been excavated, uncovered. They're in the middles of jungles with all kinds of things growing on them. But there's so many more pyramids in the world. And if we would take the time to uncover that, we would probably have a very interesting story as to why all of the pyramids exist in the same part of the planet.
1: Or all over the planet, too. Pardon? Yeah, and like the different cultures, when would they have met to discuss architectural plans to build pyramids, and yet they have a lot of similar structures?
3: Exactly. And I talk about who built the pyramids in my book, Spirit Traveler, both of them, both the first book and the second book. I talk about the giants called Mu, and they came and they gave us the blueprints, and they helped build many of the pyramids. They taught the people how to use them, and they were built inside out. That whole Giza, the pyramids, the Great Pyramid had that room where the king's chamber is, and the chamber, the sarcophagus and chamber that's in there, that was built first. The whole thing was built around it, in my humble opinion.
1: I like that. Humble opinion, you can say anything after that. I think that's beautiful. Well, let's take more calls.
3: I don't want to offend anyone who's, you know, a staunch, you know, person out there trying to do their own research. I respect all research that's gone on. I can just tell you what my own experience has been.
1: That's a beautiful, why you're here. We want to hear about your experience. Let's take a quick break and we'll take more calls with Sonia Grace when we come back on Coast to Coast AM.
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1: Welcome back to Coast AM. I'm your host, Rich Barra. Our guest tonight, Sonia Grace. For the first part of the show, next 15 minutes or so, and we're talking about energy healing and all kinds of stuff in between there. Let's go west of the Rockies. Let's go to Aaron in Arizona. Hey, I live close to there. What's going on, Aaron? Welcome to Coast AM.
9: Hey, Rich, thanks for taking my call, my local brother.
1: Right on.
9: I've got a short story and a question for you, Sonia. I not only do I share a Nordic background with you, but I do have a lot of wonderful Native friends in the area that I live in. My related to energy healing, my short story is back in April, I honestly felt the need to get out in nature and in the Phoenix area here where I am, I drove almost an hour east and went to a wonderful place called Oak Flat that is sacred to my friends, and it's a protected campground now. But sometimes you just feel the need to get out in nature, right? And so I took my drum with me. I play like a shamanic drum and took some lunch and grabbed a blanket and, you know, got my dog with me and drove up there, and I sat under the shade of one of the wonderful oak trees there and played and recorded a few of my songs I've been practicing. And after I did that, I purposely took off my shoes and walked around barefoot on the land to not only ground myself, but to, you know, feel the grass and feel the cold dirt because it rained up there recently, and just to kind of, you know, ground myself and get away from the city and the hype and, you know, phones and whatnot. I know it's real important for, if anybody has the chance, to get out in nature as much as possible and just sit there and let it, you know, let the quiet kind of relax you. I feel that's very important for energy healing and, you know, balancing yourself.
3: It's super important. And let me remind you, and our lovely host, I'm in Arizona too, you guys. Come on.
1: Oh, I didn't know that.
3: Yeah, I'm up north. I'm right outside of Prescott. So
1: how cool.
3: I'm just down the road from you.
1: Well, then all three of us should get together for lunch and walk around barefoot in the dirt. I'm down.
3: I know, right? Thanks for your story. That was great.
1: Good reminder too, Aaron. Get out there. Yeah. And hey, listen, I'm down for bringing a drum anywhere. So I say, bring it and beat it. That's the way to do it.
3: Good.
1: Robert in Los Angeles on the wild card line. Welcome to Coast AM. And you're on with Sonia Grace.
10: Well, yes. Hello, Rich. And hello, Sonia. Quick question. Around the same time that I started experiencing some molecular rearrangement and some energy upgrades in the body, I've also came across some eye floaters. Kind of was wondering from your perspective if there may be a connection between those two events.
3: No, I think eye floaters are pretty weird, and I feel I mean I went to see my optometrist, I don't know, this is maybe 4 years ago, and he said, oh, looks like you're getting some floaters. And I said, okay. And I left, and I worked on my own floaters and got rid of them. Went back the next year for my checkup, and he looked at me and he said, well, didn't you have floaters last time you were in here? And I said, no, they're gone. Anyway, so I keep my floaters going like they're not there. And I think that your energy molecular shift that you're going through may have intercepted some, you know, part of your karmic path with your eyes that you're having to deal with. But, you know, get on my calendar. I'll work on your floaters.
1: There you go. Keep molecularly growing. Robert.
3: Yes.
1: We appreciate that. John in Wisconsin on the wild card line. Welcome to Coast AM.
11: Hello, Rich. Hello, Sonia. Two brief comments, please. Sonia, I want to commend you on your Native American heritage. I live in an area of far northern Wisconsin that has a very large Native American population. They have been helping and healing people for generations. They're wonderful people. And my final comment is, you should be very proud of your last name. We all need grace extended to us in our lives for forgiveness, peace, joy, and harmony.
1: Amen.
11: Thank you, and Rich, thank you for taking my call.
1: Wow, that was beautiful.
3: Sweet, John. Thank you.
1: Love that one. Let's go to the wild card line. Troy in Santa Cruz. Welcome to Coast, you're on with Sonia Grace.
12: Oh, thank you for taking my call. Richard, love your show. Longtime listener, first time caller. And Sonia, you're awesome. This is one of the best shows I've ever heard. And John, Wisconsin, actually, I'm from the Tuscarora tribe, the lost tribe of the people of the stone, the Oneida in Wisconsin there. So,
3: oh, wow.
12: Sonia, so you're Native American roots. So anyway, this Disclosure Day, it's all about the abductees. And you said your husband was bored. I watched the movie yesterday on Friday. And I agree, it's all about everything we know about all the UFO stories that we've heard on Coast to Coast through the years. But, so here's what I'm saying. That all the abductees, they've done the regression things, and what they have found from the studies is that over 95% of the people that have been abducted have AB negative blood, which I have, and which most Native Americans have, and most Hebrew Jewish people have. So I was wondering about your, well, I was raised on the prophecy of the happy hunting ground, and that's what, where we're going to go. What did you learn from your people? And I'll take my answer off there. Thank you.
3: The happy hunting ground. I'm still stuck on the what's your blood type. I'm still stuck on the blood type thing.
1: Yeah, I didn't know that.
3: I think it's really fascinating, and you know, I love the book Eat Right for Your Blood Type. D'Adamo, he's brilliant. You know, if you haven't looked at that book before, it's really good. It's a good way to handle your health and your diet. But what I want to say about this is I feel that there's so much that we're missing with Native people because we just don't flippin' know. You know, like my husband's parents just got electricity, and it's like, what, 50 some years later? Really?
1: Like, what were they doing before?
3: There's no running water out there. Very few people have. There's no electricity up at the village. I mean, the point I'm making is, do we even know what's going on in this country? No, we don't. We don't know. We think that, you know, Native Americans ended with Dances with Wolves, which was a great movie, but it wasn't the end. Thank God for, you know, different shows that have come out, you know, about Native people and their lives, showing that they're alive and well. But I'm here to tell you the conditions and the things that go on, the drugs, the alcohol, the addiction on reservations is absolutely off the charts. And it, you know, if people are busy focusing on, oh, we should do this for these people and whatever, take a look at home, look in your own state, find out what's going on with the Native people in your own state. I think it would be very, very helpful.
1: First time caller line, James, New Mexico. Welcome to Coast AM.
13: Hello, good evening. Miss Grace earlier said, correct me if I'm wrong here. She said that she believes in karma, and she also said that she believes, or no, she says she embraces all religions. I'm sorry, Miss Grace, I'll speak directly to you. You said you believe in, or you embrace all religions, and that you believe in karma. And my question is, if that's incorrect, please correct me. But my question is, you said, how can you, what does it mean to embrace all religions? Can you clarify that? Because almost every major religion in the world contradicts the others in its major tenets. And also, there are theistic beliefs and even pantheistic beliefs that do not embrace karma. So what does it mean to embrace all religions? Thank you.
3: Yeah, James, I don't judge people. So that's really what it means. I don't sit in judgment. I have clients of all religions, and I work with all of them. I don't judge. I don't have some attitude or opinion that it should be this way or, oh, you believe that. I can't talk. No, I couldn't do my job if I judged people, if I had some kind of, you know, like, oh, I'm going to size you up. I couldn't do the work that I do. I sit in non-judgment. I sit and accept people for who they are. And that's what I mean when I say I embrace all religions, but I prescribe to none, is that I don't have to be of a religion. I can appreciate all that's out there.
1: Sonia, thank you so much for your time and energy tonight. You've been a great guest, and I think wonderful, all your stuff linked up at Coast to Coast AM. And when we come back, we're going to shift gears a little bit. We're still going to talk about healing, but we're going to talk to somebody who's done it. Brandi Gilmore is our guest, and she literally went from being wheelchair bound and unable to move to thriving. And that was years ago. So she's going to tell you that your mind may be way more powerful than most of us realize. And we're going to tap into that from the spiritual to the pragmatic when we come back on Coast to Coast AM. Don't go away.

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8: The parties have arrived. I'm Chris DeMeo, Fox News. Vice President Vance arriving in Switzerland early Sunday for planned peace talks with Iran. He joins envoys Steve Witkoff and Jared Kushner, who are already there.
9: Vice President J.D. Vance arrived in Switzerland, where he'll lead direct talks with Iran, and their goal, negotiate a long-term peace agreement that includes resolving key questions about the future of Iran's nuclear program. They only have about 60 days to reach a deal. Pakistan and Qatar are participating as mediators. The potential talks come amid growing uncertainty surrounding the Strait of Hormuz. Tehran claims it is once again closing the vital waterway. They say it's in response to renewed Israeli strikes on Iran-backed Hezbollah in southern Lebanon. Iran argues the attacks violate the memo of understanding. Israel, though, says they were in retaliation for Hezbollah strikes that killed an Israeli soldier.
8: That's Fox's Chanley Painter. About 150,000 people packing downtown Raleigh on Saturday for a victory parade to celebrate the Carolina Hurricanes. They defeated the Vegas Golden Knights to win their second Stanley Cup 2 weeks ago. Meantime, the vice president spoke to Fox News before he left about the FIFA World Cup, which the U.S. is co-hosting along with Canada and Mexico. He says the event's bringing people together.
10: One of the great things about these events is that there is this cultural exchange where we learn a little bit from them. And, of course, They learn a lot about what makes America so great. I'm so proud to have the World Cup here.
8: Now, the tournament's going so well so far for Team USA, which advanced to the knockout round after beating Australia. Next up for the U.S., Turkey, which has already been eliminated after this round. 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
13: Temperatures being 30 degrees above average.
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14: Los Angeles is under a state of emergency declared on Saturday as a massive warehouse fire contaminates the air.
15: The fire's been burning since Wednesday in the city's Boyle Heights section.
16: This is a very unique fire.
15: LA Fire Chief Jamie Moore explaining that the warehouse is a giant cold storage facility, which has now created an 85 million pound biohazard from spoiling food.
16: The best way to describe this is like a giant cooler.
15: Mayor Karen Bass declared the state of emergency to make sure the city has the resources it needs. Meanwhile, fire officials are asking residents to stay indoors and use air conditioning, and the city has opened areas where people can take shelter. Roger Stern, Fox News.
14: Plenty of people will be honoring their dads with gifts today as Father's Day spending hits a record high. We hear from Fox's Tanya J. Powers.
17: Father's Day didn't become a national holiday in the U.S. until 1972, but it's been celebrated since the early 20th century. It's marked on the third Sunday in June, and this year we're spending more than ever on Dad's Big Day. The National Retail Federation says Father's Day spending is expected to reach a record $27.9 billion this year, up from last year's record of $24 billion. They say consumers are expected to spend $226, up from last year's $199. The most popular gifts? Greeting cards, clothing, a special outing, and gift cards. Tanya J. Powers, Fox News.
14: Russia has freed 24 Filipinos who were detained for months without charges in a Siberian city after Philippine President Ferdinand Marcos Jr. raised concern for them in a meeting with Russian President Vladimir Putin. That's according to Philippine officials. Now, the 24 arrived in Manila aboard two flights early on Sunday, and the first batch was welcomed by Philippine Foreign Secretary Teresa Lazaro. I'm Chris DeMayo. This is Fox News.
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1: Well, it's officially Father's Day on the West Coast, has been for a little bit, and officially the first day of summer, the longest day of the year. If you're up with me driving across country, sitting around in your bed with your headphones on because you can't sleep, well, welcome to it. I'm Rich Barra. As we continue our journey into the mysteries of the human experience, we're shifting our focus from ancient wisdom and spiritual traditions to a question that sits kind of on the crossroads of science, emotion, and consciousness. Can our thoughts and feelings influence the way our bodies heal? Our next guest believes that the mind may be way more powerful than most of us realize. After suffering a debilitating injury that left her in chronic pain and searching for answers, Brandi Gilmore began exploring the connection between emotions, beliefs, stress, and physical health. If that sounds like you, pay attention. Her personal journey led her to develop a unique perspective that blends science, practical tools, and what she describes as the extraordinary ability of the mind to influence the body. I look at her as like if you go to the gym and you hire a trainer, she's going to be sort of your trainer in getting your mind and your body to heal itself. We're going to explore what modern research says about the mind-body connection, why our thoughts may affect our health more than you realize. So we went from kind of a little bit of a spiritual thing to more of a pragmatic thing, kind of a theme tonight that we've got going. And whether we learn to use that connection to improve our lives or not, well, it's up to us. And I'm going to tell you, Brandi, I already feel your energy through the phone. You're like a cheerful lightning. I can feel it. Welcome to the show. Wonderful. Nice to meet you.
2: Thank you. It is so wonderful to connect with you. It's so wonderful to be here.
1: You know, I wanted to say this, and I hope this isn't offensive, but it's really the best way to say it. It's like you went from being almost wheelchair bound to having like sick abs. I mean, that's kind of the best way for me to describe it. I mean, it's like you've become, you've defied a lot of the odds and have kind of come up with a little bit of a workbook on how to get through that, if that might be you.
2: Yeah, you know, when they told me that I wasn't going to heal and there was nothing else anybody could do for me and I was in extreme pain and disabled and wheelchair, walker, an absolute mess, I was like, okay, I have to figure this out. Now, of course, it took me many, many years to do so, but that's how I just kept going until I actually figured it out. So life-changing.
1: Let's go back to that if we can here. Go back to, I don't know if people know the extent of what your injuries were, but can you take us back to what was going on with you?
2: Yeah, you know, this is the last thing I ever thought I'd be doing. I used to work in network engineering operations like 23 years ago now. And I had an accident, and technically two accidents. I had a car accident and then a fall. And a long story short, I literally went from living a full life to being an absolute mess. On a good day, I could get around with a wheelchair, walker, or cane. On a bad day, I didn't make it out of bed. And I had a lot of bad days. I was in extreme pain on morphine for over 6 years.
1: Oh my gosh.
2: Various forms. Yeah, I was an absolute mess. They gave me a whole list of diagnoses, and it just felt like my entire, I felt like I literally lost everything. Like I was just an absolute mess.
1: What was the diagnosis? What was physically going on that you were diagnosed with?
2: I had spinal end plate fractures. They said I had reflex neurodystrophy, or now it's called complex regional pain syndrome. And a whole, like, I just felt like the longer I was injured, the more diagnoses that just added up. So, it was, spinal stenosis. I mean, sciatica.
1: Oh, you can keep
2: eventually,
1: going.
2: What's that?
1: I said, you can almost keep going with it. So it seemed like the longer you were bedridden and on morphine, I'm guessing morphine doesn't really heal anything.
2: Yeah, you know, it didn't even take away pain all the way. You know, you'd think,
1: really?
2: Oh man, I was on so many medications. I was on morphine, but I was also on Norco. I was also on Neurontin. I was on Vioxx before it got taken off the market for killing people. you name it. I was a lidoderm. I mean, I was getting my nerve endings burned off every, so like, I don't even remember how far it was apart, but I was trying anything. I didn't care where the answer came from. I just wanted to heal. And then so of course, when they said there was nothing else they could do, I started looking into diet and supplements and trying everything that I could outside of the box. And one of the things that really shocked me was research on multiple personality disorder.
1: Oh, you know, I actually saw you talk about that. So if I got this right, you've seen research where like people with multi personality disorder, like one personality might have really bad allergies to dairy and the other personality might have no problem with it at all. That even though it's the same human being, the brain itself that compartmentalizes stuff, you can have different ailments as a multiple personality?
2: Yes, there was even, as I was studying, because I was studying the placebo, because, you know, there's so much research on even the placebo, a fake treatment can affect somebody's symptoms. And so I was, you know, just researching the mind in every direction that I possibly could find. And so another thing on multiple personality disorder, there was research even of a woman who was medically blind in some personalities, but could see in other personalities.
1: Whoa.
2: Same physical body. There was this other one of also a Holocaust survivor. And this woman, she had headaches in some personalities, but not in others. Back pain in some personalities, but not in one personality, but not in another. And so it was asthma in one personality, but not in another. So each personality could have a different ailment. And what was also fascinating was that some of the personalities had no physical ailments at all, even though they had trauma. And so because a lot of times if people think, you know, well, mind-body connection, stress affects the physical body, but some of the personalities still had stress but didn't have illness. And so, that's what made me say, okay, well, let me figure out how this works, because you could see the correlation between the mindset, because meaning, you know, personality number one, so to speak, would always have the same physical ailment, while personality number two can have a completely different one, and personality number three has something else. So the fact that the ailment followed the mindset was really eye-opening.
1: Well, this is really interesting where we are now, especially with the first part of the show, with our first guest, was basically talking about the karma of the ailment, where a past lifetime, you know, you hurt your leg there and you carry it over in this lifetime. And what we're talking about with you is really almost like the nuts and bolts of like, yeah, what your mind can conceive, like the same mind that makes you feel miserable can make you feel really good too. So we're going to get into the pragmatic side of it and the practice of when you begin to turn the tide of feeling bad to feeling good. Let's take a quick break and let's dig into that when we come back on Coast to Coast AM.
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1: Welcome back to Coast AM. My name's Rich Barra. Our guest tonight, Brandi Gilmore, who was telling us her story of being literally stuck in a chair in pain, chronic pain, and using her mind to influence how her body healed itself. And by the way, we should tell you too that we'll be taking your calls all night. So if you have questions, you can start calling now, because I'm sure Brandy's got stuff to share with you. And her website is linked up at Coast to Coast AM. Before we get going too far, what do you think the biggest misconception people have about the connection between thoughts, emotions, and actual physical pain, Brandi?
2: You know, I think there's so many misconceptions, but I would say first and foremost, the fact that a lot of people don't realize that we can actually make these changes. And, you know, once I healed myself and figured out how to do it, what I actually started doing was even taking people who were in chronic pain and showing them how to use their mind to help release the pain under medical equipment so you could actually see it. And
1: well, that's good.
2: So people could actually see the power of their mind. They're amazed, because what we are capable of is absolutely incredible. And so have you ever heard of medical thermography before?
1: I haven't. Explain it to me, please.
2: So it's advanced medical thermography. It like shows heat from the physical body. And so what I've been able to do is when somebody's experiencing some type of physical pain or ailment, there's heat coming from it. Just like if, you know, somebody sprains their ankle, you have an injury, you can feel heat. And so advanced medical thermography shows the heat from the physical body. And so if somebody's experiencing, let's say on these images, if somebody's experiencing neck pain, they'll have red all over the neck area.
1: Like a tiny fever where the inflammation is.
2: Well said. Absolutely. Exactly that. And so what I've been able to do is literally show people to start just shifting their mindset. And you can literally see this, the image turn from red to green as their pain goes away. And they're amazed. And I would say that there are so many misconceptions, because a lot of times people will think, well, maybe it just has to do with belief, or maybe it's going to be meditation.

0: emotions affect our physical body more than most people realize. And so often in our culture, we've been taught to kind of suppress them and bury them and just keep going. And we don't realize they can still impact us. But also, you know, having that that strength of moving forward and whatnot is very helpful to say, okay, I don't get sick because of this, but it's not everything.
1: What was it about you when you were diagnosed with all these things, sitting in a wheelchair? Why didn't you give up?
0: Well, there were times when I really wanted to, but there was kind of nothing to give up to. I mean, I was desperate and I wanted to. I was, but it wasn't like I could just go on with my life. And not only that, but the more I started seeing the power of the mind, the more it really woke me up. And part of how that unfolded is I kept going to top hospitals. So I was trying literally every alternative supplement, diet, research, like everything. And I got into this study at a top hospital and I thought, you know, oh my gosh, I'm going to get my life back. I really thought that this was it. Like somebody discovered something new and I was going to heal. And so I went into this study and I was, you know, all prepped for the procedure. And a long story short, the doctor, he came in and he looked at me and he reassessed me. And he just looked at me and he said, you know, you can't be a part of this study. And I begged, I was like pleading, just, I don't care. He's like, we don't expect it to work. And I said, well, but please. And he said, but you're going to mess up our results. You can't. And I was crushed.
1: You were too far down the road of not being able to get better for them to want you in the study because you're going to throw off the high percentage of healing.
0: That's basically what he said. He said, you're going to mess up the results. And
1: how did that send you into a spiral?
0: But though that sent me into quite a spiral. I after that, I went into this place. I was just like, you know what? I don't even want to live. What's the point? I can't do this. I can't live my entire life like this. And so I was just laying there thinking, you know, I just want to give up. And then I had this thought that came into my head. It was, you know, what about the placebo? And, you know, leading up to that study, I had been thinking, please don't get the placebo. Please don't get the placebo. I want the real treatment. And so as I was laying there after the study wanting to give up, I thought, well, how does the placebo work? And of course, you know, as I started researching it, I had already tried, you know, meditation and positive thinking and affirmations and binaural beats and frequencies and all of those things. And when we do stop and look at it, healing is written throughout even the Bible. The Bible says, you know, a merry heart is a medicine to the body. Ill thoughts will dry the bones. This is literally written thousands of years ago and throughout spirituality. And so it was just like, I was trying to figure out, just the more I researched the power of the mind, the more I could see evidence of it everywhere. I just couldn't figure out how to get it to work.
1: Until
0: I started looking at it and questioning everything and really looking at it and just simplifying it. So one thing I started doing is I started just said, okay, well, how can I see the mind-body connection? You know, because of course I could see the research on the placebo or multiple personality disorder, et cetera. So I said, well, how can I see the mind-body connection? Well, if somebody's embarrassed, their face can turn red. If somebody's nervous, they can have sweaty palms or a nervous stomach. Somebody can have anxiety. And I said, okay, we know all of those. Everybody knows that. And I said, well, how much can emotions really affect the physical body? Well, to the point of death. You know, if somebody can be scared to death where they're so scared, their heart stops.
1: Can you die of a broken heart?
0: Yep. As you know, like, absolutely. Somebody can lose a loved one, die of a broken heart. And even other research. I mean, there's research on loneliness that shows that it increases your chances of type 2 diabetes and stroke, heart attack.
1: And you know, the blue zone thing, the people that live forever, the opposite is true. They're part of a community. So people who feel like they're part of something have a responsibility, even if it's like, they're the ones that, you know, run the tomatoes in the garden. It like keeps people alive and healthy.
0: Exactly.

0: And that connectedness, right? Just beautiful. And of course, you know, that's the thing, is it's different emotions can affect the physical body in a different way. And so I would say that was one thing, was just really starting to simplify everything. And then also to start looking at it objectively. And what I mean by that is I could see that emotions affect the physical body, but I could also see that they didn't always affect the physical body, meaning that if it was just stress, then if somebody has PTSD, you know, severe trauma, an officer or somebody from the military has severe trauma, they're not necessarily sick. And I said, well, how does that work? How is that even possible? And so what I began to figure out is that it was a specific combination of emotions that was key. And a simple way to think about it is like this is, you know, if somebody wants to make cake and they only have flour, they can't make cake. But if they have flour and they mix it with eggs and butter, vegan eggs and butter, or whatnot, and other ingredients, then they can make cake, so to speak.
1: Okay, this is good. Now we are on to something here, Brandy. When we come back, you're going to tell us what those ingredients are for healing. So people who are listening, well, you got the secret sauce right from the source. Brandy Gilmore is our guest. We're coming right back on Coast to Coast AM.

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1: Happy Father's Day. Happy first day of summer. Happy longest day of the year. And if you're a World Cup fan, happy World Cup. Hope your team's doing well. Brandi Gilmore is our guest. We're all the way live tonight. Brandi, up with us in the middle of the night talking to you. I was wondering, as you were getting ready to tell us the three things that you found out, the three things that need to be present before you can actually make the cake of healing, if I could use that metaphor that you dropped, is there anybody that might be listening, like whatever they're dealing with, I don't know, neuropathy or chronic leg pain or something like that? Is there anybody that it's too far down the road that they can't reverse the ship?
2: Honestly, I have seen people heal themselves from all kinds of things. I've seen people who have been told that they're on their way out, who have literally been able to heal themselves and transform and recover. Now, this is the way to think about it. Another thing is this. Have you ever heard of spontaneous remission before?
1: Yes.
2: Yes. So if you think about it, it's even medically documented. People can be on their quote unquote deathbed and have spontaneous remission.
1: The things are gone.
2: Exactly. So even when I say I've seen people heal themselves, some people might be very skeptical and say, well, is that really possible? But that, I would say, even what is spontaneous remission, you know, when a person heals for no quote unquote apparent reason, in my eyes, what I've seen is people might accidentally, in a positive way, shift their mindset. Maybe there was forgiveness that was happening on their deathbed.
1: Mm.
2: Or some type of
1: deep,
2: quote unquote change of heart. Yeah.
1: Wow.
2: So,
1: okay. Boy, if you honestly, if you are on your deathbed and you get healed, you better get your butt to church. Because miracles are real too, right? That's not just all in your mind.
2: Yeah. Absolutely. Miracles are real. I mean, our thoughts help create our lives. And, you know, it's like our culture sees that in a negative way where, if you think about it for a moment, it's well known that unfortunately a woman may have an abusive father and then leave him and find the abusive boyfriend, boss, spouse, etc. Mm. You know, those patterns mm-hmm. can continue.
1: Yes.
2: But absolutely. Or people can have a pattern of rejection or abandonment or hurt repeatedly in life. But the beautiful thing is that as we learn to really rewire our minds and repattern our minds, we can also have, you know, people will call it like patterns of success or patterns of love and connection or people who feel confident with it. You know, we can create positive patterns, or we could call it manifesting or repetition compulsion if we want to use terms in psychology. But what we are capable with our minds is absolutely incredible.
1: Well, what we talked about before we went to break here is we were talking about that, there are basically three things that are the main ingredients of this healing. And what I want to do is I don't want to have a start and then have to stop right away. I want us to dig in. So why don't we do this? Why don't we take a super quick break so that we have more time on the backside to dig in with this with you, Brandi. And we will talk about how powerful your mind is and how you can actually shift the energy from one of chronic to one of healing. Let's get into that when we come back on Coast to Coast AM.
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1: Welcome back to Coast AM. I'm your host, Rich Barra. Our guest, Brandi Gilmore. And let us not wait anymore. Let's get into the three things that help you heal through your mind. The floor is yours, Brandi.
2: Okay, perfect. And just so you know, there are five categories.
1: Oh, five. Okay,
2: five.
1: Good. Well,
2: yes.
1: You must have added two during the break, but I'm okay with that. You just keep on stacking them on,
2: perfect.
1: Girl.
2: Okay, so one is what we already talked about, which is what I call the symptom emotion. And it is the emotion that is specifically connected to the symptom itself. And so simply put, you know, if somebody's embarrassed, their face turns red, or nervous. And so you can see there's a specific emotion-body correlation. So that is one. Now, another one can be the self-image. And what can happen is a person can see themselves as being a sick person, or like a person who's sick. Or they can see themselves as, you know, being like a parent. So maybe they have somebody who's always sick in their family, or maybe they felt like they were sick as a child. And so they've developed this belief that they're somebody who gets sick. Or they see themselves as being somebody who's disabled. And then in that case, the body can not want to heal itself.
1: Mm-hmm.
2: And so that's why earlier when you said, well, I feel like I'm somebody who doesn't get sick, that can help because of the self-image. So that's another one. Now, another factor, and I call this the five factors, by the way, but another one is a feeling of optimism. A genuine feeling of optimism. Now, ultimately, feeling optimistic can actually help speed up healing. And so if we look at the science, some of the research behind optimism for a moment, research even shows that even if somebody has surgery, if they're more optimistic afterwards, their body can heal faster. But if they're in a negative state or fear or whatnot, their body can heal much slower or even have a much higher rate of death or complications. And so what can happen is the body's cellular regeneration, the cellular process. So if we look at cell proliferation, so how fast the bodies are, how fast the cells are repairing and replacing, that can be affected also by optimism. And so that's another piece of the puzzle. And a lot of times people will say, oh, I'm an optimist. But then if you ask them how much fear they have towards the future, a lot. And so they a lot of times people don't fully feel that feeling of optimism. So that is key as well. Now, another piece that we had mentioned is, you mentioned like the blue zone, the love and connectedness. Now, loneliness. So there are certain needs that we need as a human being to be able to flourish and for the body to be healthy and happy. Love is one of those needs, but it's tricky also. And this is what I mean.
1: Love is tricky. You're not wrong.
2: Absolutely. Love is very tricky. It can be. But the other thing is, when it comes to healing, it can also be tricky. And this is what I mean, is that, of course, loneliness, you know, medical research has shown that loneliness can increase illnesses. So we definitely need love and connection. In fact, if an infant doesn't get enough love, they can actually die. So we've seen that failure to thrive. We've known that. So research shows that. So we need love and connection. But where it becomes tricky is this. Have you ever seen this before or heard this, where maybe if you imagine a little 2-year-old, let's say a 2-year-old falls and gets an owie, and a loving adult comes by and kisses the boo-boo or kisses the owie. Now, what can happen in that moment is love can get linked up to owie. And when that owie is kissed, so to speak, and then what can happen is that young child gets it linked up in their mind that love from illness. So a person can actually get love in connection with illness throughout their lives. And because we need love, that can happen on a subconscious level, because we need love and connection. Just like we need food, we need water, we need love.
1: So you might make yourself sick to get love. Is that what you're saying? I have not heard of that, but that is wild.
2: At a subconscious level, yes. Whoa. Or what I've seen happen is a person can go through life. So maybe they get it linked up as a child, love and illness, and they get it linked up in their subconscious mind. And let's say they're spending most of their life pretty healthy. And, you know, they're 30 years old, 40 years old, 50 years old. Maybe they get to a point in their life where suddenly maybe they have a divorce, or they find themselves very lonely and they're feeling really disconnected. And the subconscious mind says, okay, I need love and connection. What does it do? It can go back to that young 2-year-old self and say, oh, that's right, I can get love and connection through illness. And so that's why love is tricky, is that, you know, sometimes people will say, well, love is just healing. And it's like, well, no, love can be healing. It can be really great for us. We definitely need it, but in healthy ways, for example, like the blue zone, in healthy ways. But a person can also get love and connection in ways that fuel illness as well.
1: My kid, Andre, is here from college. He's helping produce the show tonight. I'm sorry that I kissed your boo-boo when you were 2. I made you a freak. Balance, Audrey. Balance. Don't take any bad boyfriends. She says, okay, got it. She thinks you're great, by the way. She was like, she was asking me during commercial. She said, ask Brandy about even things like allergies. Can that be from emotions? That if you check your emotions, you could kill an allergy off?
2: Everything. This is what I see from the body. Our bodies are so incredible that every single thing, every symptom is connected to some type of emotional component. I've seen it back to back to back with everything. It's amazing. And so what I would say is absolutely yes. It's kind of like this. If we think about it, you know, if somebody's embarrassed, their face turns red, nervous stomach. But what do we think? Like the rest of the emotions, they don't do anything? Like these 5 emotions, like even if you think about it, you know, sexual thought creates a sexual physical response. So we can see a direct connection between emotions and the body. And it would be silly to think, oh, these 5 emotions that we have that we can see affect the physical body and the rest, anger, hurt, rejection, upset, abandonment, frustration, they're not doing anything to the body. It doesn't make any sense.
1: Wow. I know we're going to talk to people here, and I know you're going to give people a little bit of a path. But let me ask about that. If you're listening right now, what can you do tomorrow morning to begin harnessing that power of healing in your mind?
2: Tomorrow morning?
1: What can somebody do to start getting that going when they wake up? If they're going to go to bed tonight, whatever thoughts you're with, that's one thing. But tomorrow morning's a brand new day. Oh, well, maybe it is tomorrow morning already, but let's see when you wake up. When you wake up in the morning, what's something you can start doing for the listening audience to start harnessing that power?
2: You know, something I started doing is I started getting myself excited about life.
1: Well, I can tell that. Like, first second you said hello, I can tell you're one of those people. It's like, going to be on at midnight? No problem. Let's go. Like, everything for you seems like it's all right, well, we're up for the challenge. Let's take it on.
2: Let's do it. I was like, I get to connect with Rich? This sounds amazing. Let's do this. By the way, I love that you brought your daughter. Is that correct?
1: Yes. Yeah.
2: I love that you brought her. And that she's producing the show with you. That's amazing. And happy Father's Day. And that's so sweet that she's visiting for Father's Day, I assume?
1: Yeah, well, she's home for the summer. Well, she actually graduated from college, but she's going right back. So, because you know how kids love to spend your money.
2: I mean, of course.
1: So, yeah, it was pretty cool. There was a point during our last guest where her and my youngest son, Christopher, were huddled around the same set of headphones in the studio over here, listening to the show and taking notes and kind of giggling about stuff. I thought it was really cool. It's like, you know, I don't need him to produce the show, but like anytime I get to hang out, I told them that's what I wanted for Father's Day. So let's eat some barbecue and hang out, listen to music.
2: Oh, I love that. How sweet. Best.
1: And now that is healing for me.
2: That, right? Absolutely.
1: Yeah.
2: By the way, okay, so waking up, to answer your question, waking up in the morning, that was something I really started doing, was getting myself very, very, very excited about the future. So that was one thing. Now, which would seem silly, especially when I'm told that I'm not going to get better and there was nothing else doctors could do for me or anything like that. It would seem very counterintuitive to start getting yourself excited about the future. But when I saw the research on really feeling optimism, I said, okay, well, then I really, really need to start rewiring my mind. So I would say that is one thing.
1: Is the placebo optimism itself? Is that what the placebo is? I remember that episode of MASH. Do you remember that episode where everybody was sick in Korea and they're like, man, we can't get medicine in. Well, let's just give them a sugar pill and tell them it's super powerful. And like, you know, whatever, 30% of the staff got totally, the patients got completely better on the placebo. I remember watching that as a little kid. I've never heard of a placebo before, but that stuck with me.
2: That's brilliant. I missed that episode. I never saw it. But I mean, yes, I would say part of it is optimism, but this is the other thing. Now, if we geek out a little bit on the technical, our bodies all emit energy, right? And a lot of times people might think energy is just woo-woo, but technically speaking, we have biophotons. Our bodies emit biophotons.
1: What is a biophoton?
2: So a simple way to think about it is like this, is light bulbs emit like photons, particles of light, or the sun emits photons, particles of light. A biophoton is just a particle of light that is from a biological organism.
1: Okay. So everything is energy.
2: Yeah. So, and we could call it like an aura if you wanted to. But when we stop and think about like biophotons emitting energy, light energy emitting from the body, the scientist that discovered biophotons was actually nominated for the Nobel Prize 11 times, like 100 years ago. And there is also this database that's the astrophysics database, and it is run by by Harvard and the Smithsonian. It's under the NASA Cooperative Agreement. And there's research, modern day research, that is going on with biophotons right now. And the crazy thing is most people think that energy, you know, is just woo-woo. If you go to your doctor or whatnot, most of them they kind of poo-poo the idea of the body having energy. But it is medically proven. There's research going on in top hospitals on it right now. And a lot of people think it's fake. And so it's kind of mind blowing. But basically,
1: you've taken the woo-woo kind of out of this, haven't you? When you're just saying, look, do all the research, look it up yourself. There's tomes and tomes of information about positive attitude being healing. And you're a living example of that.
2: Absolutely. You know, the reason that I kind of took it and put it into research is because I was doing all of the things. I was meditating for years. I was doing the positive thinking, the affirmations. I was doing all of the things and it wasn't working. And yeah, I could have ups and downs and whatnot, good days and bad days. And sometimes I could meditate and get my pain to come down. And then sometimes it didn't matter how much I did it, it wouldn't. And I couldn't figure it out. And so that's when I said, okay, well, if I'm really going to get this to work, you know, after years and years and years and years, I was like, I just need to understand this. And so that's when I started really looking at the science and then putting the pieces together.
1: When you break it down to the essentials, is it sort of like what you're saying? I want to understand this. Help me understand this a little bit. Is the first part of it really just noticing that you're noticing something going on in your body that's negative? And then once you've kind of put a label on it, you can start kind of taking it apart, dismantling it. Is that kind of it?
2: You know, it's counterintuitive though. I mean, one of the things that was impacting me actually had to do with survivor's guilt from 9/11. I didn't even realize I had it.
1: Boy, we gotta unpack all this, and we're right up against the heartbreak. So let's do that when we come back. But your calls too. So we're talking to Brandi Gilmore, and she's talking about the very real science behind healing your body by using your mind. It's not woo-woo, as she says. It is real. She's got the medical stuff to back it up. Your calls next when we come back on Coast to Coast AM.

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4: The parties have arrived. I'm Chris DeMeo, Fox News. Vice President Vance arriving in Switzerland early Sunday for planned peace talks with Iran. He joins envoys Steve Witkoff and Jared Kushner, who are already there.
5: Vice President J.D. Vance arrived in Switzerland, where he'll lead direct talks with Iran, and their goal, negotiate a long-term peace agreement that includes resolving key questions about the future of Iran's nuclear program. They only have about 60 days to reach a deal. Pakistan and Qatar are participating as mediators. The potential talks come amid growing uncertainty surrounding the Strait of Hormuz. Tehran claims it is once again closing the vital waterway. They say it's in response to renewed Israeli strikes on Iran-backed Hezbollah in southern Lebanon. Iran argues the attacks violate the memo of understanding. Israel, though, says they were in retaliation for Hezbollah strikes that killed an Israeli soldier.
4: That's Fox's Chanley Painter. About 150,000 people packing downtown Raleigh on Saturday for a victory parade to celebrate the Carolina Hurricanes. They defeated the Vegas Golden Knights to win their second Stanley Cup 2 weeks ago. Meantime, the vice president spoke to Fox News before he left about the FIFA World Cup, which the U.S. is co-hosting along with Canada and Mexico. He says the event's bringing people together.
6: One of the great things about these events is that there is this cultural exchange where we learn a little bit from them, and of course they learn a lot about what makes America so great. I'm so proud to have the World Cup here.
4: Now, the tournament's going so well so far for Team USA, which advanced to the knockout round after beating Australia. Next up for the U.S., Turkey, which has already been eliminated after this round. 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
11: Los Angeles is under a state of emergency declared on Saturday as a massive warehouse fire contaminates the air.
12: The fire's been burning since Wednesday in the city's Boyle Heights section.
13: This is a very unique fire.
12: L.A. Fire Chief Jamie Moore explaining that the warehouse is a giant cold storage facility, which has now created an 85-million-pound biohazard from spoiling food.
13: The best way to describe this is like a giant cooler.
12: Mayor Karen Bass declared the state of emergency to make sure the city has the resources it needs. Meanwhile, fire officials are asking residents to stay indoors and use air conditioning. And the city has opened areas where people can take shelter. Roger Stern, Fox News.
11: Plenty of people will be honoring their dads with gifts today as Father's Day spending hits a record high. We hear from Fox's Tanya J. Powers.
14: Father's Day didn't become a national holiday in the U.S. until 1972, but it's been celebrated since the early 20th century. It's marked on the third Sunday in June, and this year we're spending more than ever on Dad's Big Day. The National Retail Federation says Father's Day spending is expected to reach a record $27.9 billion this year, up from last year's record of $24 billion. They say consumers are expected to spend $226, up from last year's $199. The most popular gifts? Greeting cards, clothing, a special outing, and gift cards. Tanya J. Powers, Fox News.
11: Russia has freed 24 Filipinos who were detained for months without charges in a Siberian city after Philippine President Ferdinand Marcos Jr. raised concern for them in a meeting with Russian President Vladimir Putin. That's according to Philippine officials. Now, the 24 arrived in Manila aboard two flights early on Sunday, and the first batch was welcomed by Philippine Foreign Secretary Teresa Lizarro. I'm Chris DeMayo. This is Fox News.
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1: Our guest is Brandi Gilmore, talking about the actual medically proven ways that you can take something chronic and heal it in your body using your mind. And we promised to get to phones. Let's start with phones. Let's get to it. Isaias in Maui. What's happening? Welcome to Coast AM.
2: It's
1: Isaias. Isaias.
2: Hi, Isaias. Yeah, I'm calling from Maui, Hawaii. Like 3 years ago, I made the mistake of moving here, and I moved to the town of Lahaina, it burned to the ground, and like over 100 people burned to death. And I was left homeless 4 days after I started my first job here.
1: Anyways,
2: to make a long story short, I developed something called edema, where my body filled with fluid and my legs broke open like a cooked hot dog. And they said it was caused by stress. And I was wondering, my new stress is something different. How do I avoid this?
3: Brandi. I hear you. And Isaias, is that how I say your name?
2: Isaias,
3: what a beautiful, beautiful name. So how do you avoid this? So you said your new issue, you have another issue on top of it, is also connected to stress, is what you're saying. Is that correct?
2: Well, yeah, I've been homeless ever since 3 years ago when the town burned down, and I'm still homeless, but I do have a job, but I have a new problem happening, and I'm afraid that, you know, I don't want to go through this again. Very, very painful.
3: Okay. And by the way, are you experiencing physical pain right now?
2: No, actually, I feel pretty good, even though I had the stress level rising.
1: Well, Brandi, you're good.
2: But I still feel better. I changed my diet, and I feel healthy.
3: Okay. And so what I would say is this, is what is the new health issue that you're experiencing?
2: Issue, it's a new stress issue. Stress issue. And I'm afraid that the health issue will resurrect because of the stress issue.
3: Gotcha. Mm. Gotcha. Okay. So I hear you. Now, by the way, if you had a plan where you knew and you really, really, really felt like everything was going to keep getting better, if you really, really, really felt that everything was going to keep getting better and better, and you felt that really, really, really strong, would your stress go up or down?
2: If I thought things were getting better, things won't get better.
1: That wasn't the question.
2: I don't know. I think I lost it.
1: If you thought things were getting better and they kept getting better, would your stress go up or down?
2: Well, I think you started by saying if you thought things are getting better, and I know they won't get better.
3: Okay. So remember previously when we talked about positive expectation, and that was a key, like even after surgery, research has shown that being in a state of positive expectation can speed up healing. So that's what I would say to do, is to really get in that. You know, my life, and I see people all of the time who really, really change their lives in major ways by creating new expectation, and not just new expectation, but really also reprogramming the mind as well. And so that's what I would say. I would say, you know, I have compassion, so much compassion for your situation, but I would say that what you are capable of, if you can get your mindset really in a different mindset, because if you think about it, I mean, as you mentioned, you've been homeless for years and you have a job, but you've been homeless and stuck. And and creating a new expectation of really starting to believe in yourself and believe in life and create the positivity, I think, is foundational for getting to the next level. Does that make sense?
2: It may not get better, but it certainly won't get worse, I guess.
1: Oh, don't say that.
2: I said it won't get worse, but it certainly might not get better, but it certainly won't get worse. Anyways, bye.
1: Okay. That's a tough one. He's stuck in a loop.
3: Exactly. You know, I mean, this is the thing is, I mean, during my injury, when they said I wasn't going to get better, there's a lot of stress. There's a lot of hurt. There's a lot of frustration. There's a lot of fear. There's all of the things. And that's what happens is you get stuck in that loop. And I know I was stuck in my own loop and in a different way, of course. And and I think that's also something that really drove me to really heal myself is because I was at this point where my brain just kind of wanted to exit life. Like somebody would be driving me to the hospital and I would be thinking on the freeway, I wonder if I could just open the door and kind of fall out of the car and, you know, kind of end it all. And then I was like, you know, I'd probably just end up worse. So like my brain started just going on autopilot wanting to leave life. And I got to a place where it scared me and I was like, oh, you know what? I have to do this. And it just, it drove me to just go, you know, just keep going. And it's really incredible what we are capable of, you know, for my entire life has changed and I see people do that all the time. So that's of course my hope for that wonderful gentleman. So,
1: and we have, by the way, your book and all that stuff is locked up or linked up, I should say. Master Your Mind and Energy to Heal Your Body is the name of the book. And that is linked up at Coast to Coast AM. More of your calls next with Brandi Gilmore when we come back to Coast AM.
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1: Welcome back to Coast AM. My name's Rich Barra. Our guest is Brandi Gilmore. So I was trying to say Brandi and guest at the same time. It turned out breast. Well, you know what? It's all good. Think positively about it all. Let's do some calls. Let's talk to Chuck in Florida, east of the Rockies. Welcome to Coast AM. You are on with Brandi Gilmore. Welcome to the show.
7: Good morning, Rich. Good morning, Brandi. How is everybody?
1: Couldn't be better. Excellent. It's going to get better.
7: That's a good positive attitude, Rich.
3: Oh, my God. I love you guys.
7: So I have this theory. It's a working theory. I use it all the time. And yes, Brandy, I'm one of those people that goes around saying I never get sick.
1: Yeah, me too.
7: And the reason I never get sick is because I have sort of, it's a mastery of the conscious mind communicating with the subconscious mind. It's like talking to yourself. And, you know, our brain, so we have a brain. It's this gray matter inside our skull. But that's not our mind. Our mind is our conscious and subconscious thought. And you can instruct your and our subconscious is what really controls all the functions of our body, everything, the chemical balances, everything that goes on inside our body. It keeps our body functional. And that's the subconscious mind that does that 24/7. So if you can learn to consciously speak to your subconscious mind and just instruct it, listen, this is the problem, work on it. It will. And I find that to be true, and it's my operating principle, and I just wonder if you think I'm crazy.
1: I don't think you're crazy at all. In fact, I think there's something to be said. I learned this from my dear old dad, who is, I think, 87, 88 now. He's got pretty much all of the things, the diabetes, the Alzheimer's, all that stuff. But whenever I talk to him, how you feeling, Dad? I feel great. So I don't even think it's a matter of saying I never get sick. I always feel great. I even like to lean on that positive side of not the never sick, because I don't want to say never and I don't want to say sick, but I do like always feel great. I think there's something to that. And maybe Chuck in Florida, Brandy, and I maybe have a, you can diagnose us. Go ahead.
3: No, you know what? It is absolutely powerful. But if you told me even during, prior to my injury, I was the person that never got sick. You know, I was the person that I would push through anything until eventually I couldn't. And so I would say that, like, as you said, with you, did you say it was your father or your,
1: who was it? Yeah, let's talk about my dad. Yeah.
3: Your dad. Okay, but he still has illnesses, right?
1: Yes.
3: But he always says he's great.
1: Yes.
3: And so the thing of it is, the positive thinking is nice. And even during my injury, like my father, he would call and he would say, you know, how are you doing, Brandy? And I would say, better and better and better, and focusing on better and better. And then he would see me and he'd go like, you're not doing better and better. I'm like, focusing on better and better. And so the positive thinking is great, and it's in the right direction. But also, typically what I found is those subconscious emotions that are connected also really can impact the body.
1: So how do you pull those weeds?
3: You know, it really tuning in and noticing. I mean, for some people, it can be patterns of self-criticism. For me, part of what was impacting me was a feeling of survivor's guilt from 9/11.
1: Yeah, you touched on that, but we had to go to break. What do you mean by that?
3: I had a feeling. So basically, I mentioned I used to work in technology.
1: Yes.
3: And at the time, I worked here in California, but I worked 5 a.m. to 2 p.m. So I was on the phone with a colleague who was in the trade towers. And basically, the colleague started yelling, you know, help me, help me, help me. And then the phone went dead. And it was just, so it was just all I wanted to do was help. And then what happened is, as I worked in telecommunications, you know, we would always, on every single pillar almost in the building, I

0: realize that. I mean, I felt like I had so much compassion for other people who, people had died, but I didn't realize to the extent. And so I really started tuning in and understanding what was in my subconscious mind and changing that. And, you know, to your point earlier, you mentioned to your daughter, you said, sorry for kissing your boo-boo. And so,
1: that's going to be a bad boyfriend further on down the line.
0: But my point is that, you know, everybody else went through 9/11, or, you know, a lot of other people went through it in their own ways as well. But my mind linked it up in a certain way. So, of course, every single person whose loving dad kissed their boo-boo isn't going to get sick. It just depends on how things get linked up in the mind, right?
1: Okay. And so, but help me out with this, Brandy. So I want to drill down on this. I know there's people listening, shouting at the radio going, ask her how you stop the loop. We know that the loop is bad. We know that you need to change that. We know that you need to be observant. But how do you actually stop it and reverse it so that the healing can start?
0: You link up what you do want in your mind. So part of the thing is so often when people go to reprogram their mind, they think release, release, release, release. But instead, it's like, for example, if you want to speak French, what is the best way to start doing that?
1: Rosetta Stone. No.
0: There you go. Rosetta, obviously.
1: Oh, okay.
0: It's a bummer you don't have a sense of humor. You're so great.
1: Or so move great to France for a while and just the immersion.
0: Bingo. Immersion. But getting that new information in your mind. If you want to learn math, you start getting in new information in your mind. And so I call it getting your 180 shift. So once you identify the problem, you decide what do you want in your mind? How do you want to feel? And start feeling that. So one of the things I did in feeling survivor's guilt is I identified, well, what is the right way to feel? How do I want to feel? Like feeling compassion, but also feeling not guilty for having my own life. Instead, feeling really good and free to live my life to its fullest. Like, and so I started programming in that, like, okay, it's good for me to live my life to its fullest and I can have absolute compassion for them, but I don't need to feel guilty for living my life. So that's what I have people do is first and foremost, identify the 180 shift. So if somebody is feeling unloved, okay, well now start bringing in the feeling of feeling loved in life. And start feeling that. And okay, so, and creating it, connecting, but also then focusing on, okay, who is it that loves you? And start bringing in that feeling. And then of course, what we need to do is then release the negative, but we need to start bringing in the new positive. By the way, if there's anybody who wants to call in who actually has physical pain right now, I can even show you, I can take a live caller and show you how even just starting to shift the mind can actually start to release the pain.
1: Well, let's do that. Let's do that right now. We have a few minutes here. Let's go to Tony in Los Angeles, west of the Rockies. Tony, welcome to Coast AM. You're on with Brandy Gilmore.
2: Am I alive?
1: Yes.
2: Hello?
1: Yes. Yeah, you're here.
2: Thank you. My question, I think it's rather simple and what I like to call in a conversation, a stupid question. I know it's not stupid. What about not physical, what about mental and simply depression?
1: That's not a stupid question. That's a great question.
0: Yeah, it's a really great question. You know, so often people have beliefs, like underlying beliefs that leave them in this place of depression. For example, a person who believes that things can't get any better, or even there can be underlying feelings of guilt that can also leave people stuck as well. So what I would say is ultimately really identifying the specific pattern. And that is what's key, is tuning in and getting very specific with the mind. And, you know, if you think about it for a moment, if somebody's walking on the beach in the most beautiful place, they could be walking on the beach in Hawaii or walking in the beach and on the beach, just absolutely incredible atmosphere, but if they feel guilty about things, it can feel a heaviness, right? And so often people will

0: suppress feelings of guilt or feelings of fear or feeling bad, and they get so used to suppressing them that they don't even realize that they're there anymore. But then everything just feels depressed. Or another belief that I see all the time that can lead to depression is people will feel like, you know, no matter what they do, they'll never feel loved. Or just these underlying beliefs that feel impossible are the things that can keep people stuck.
1: Brandy, you were asking about somebody who's going through physical pain, and we're going to work with them to see if we can tap that down a bit. We will do that when we come back on Coast to Coast AM.

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1: Using all the powers within you to heal yourself is what we're talking about with Brandi Gilmore. Wildcard Line, Nancy in Philadelphia. Nancy, welcome to Coast AM. Happy first day of summer to you. What do you want to talk about?
2: Thank you so much. I am literally hanging on every single word that Brandi is saying. I have a very complicated health history and past. I did suffer from failure to thrive as a young child when I watched my mother die in front of my eyes in a car accident when I was one and a half. And I didn't grow for 2.5 years. I wore a size toddler too. And everybody said, oh, isn't she so cute? Because she can talk and she's very verbal. I was 4 years old, but I still wear a size two. Fast forward, I was diagnosed with breast cancer years ago. I suffered from neuropathy pain for 10 years, and I healed the neuropathy pain in one of my feet completely by using a medical device called Rebuilder Machine, and it works on electrical impulses. Our mind is the actual vast unknown frontier, not outer space. The brain is not understood to such an extent. We understand more about how our cell phone works than the brain that each person carries inside of them. Separately from that, I got diagnosed recently as a vaccine-related injury with lymphedema and CRPS, and virtually no doctors knew what CRPS is. It took me months and months and months to get a complete diagnosis. And I don't care what the diagnosis is. I don't care what the pain is. I tell myself, I have pain? Yes. I've had a kidney stone attack. That hurt a lot. Pain is relative. But I say to myself, I don't care that I have pain. I'm not going to pay attention to it. And it helps me, that mindset. I also, when I can't get any assistance from Western medicine doctors, I turn to alternative treatments. I have the cure for a common cold in my house from Chinese herbal medicine that's been the medicine in China for 5,000 years. And now I use Chinese herbs to treat both the lymphedema swelling and the CRPS. I was in a wheelchair and told that I'm going to spend the rest of my life disabled in a wheelchair. And I said, I refuse to do that. I will not do that. I will find another way. And so I love what you're saying, Brandi. You are 100% accurate. Our mind is an electrical system, and the brain controls every part of human beings. Our emotion, our physical well-being, and every single thing else. And you're saying things that are beyond helpful to every human being. And the Western medicine doctors will literally hate you. I was married to a neurosurgeon, okay? The whole body works on, brain works on neuron connections, electrical connections. And if there's any severing or damage to a connection, that affects the body. What you think also can control how you feel, how you act, how you look, how you behave. And, you know, another thing I'll just add is that I rely on prayer, because prayer, I view, and whether you believe in God or not, I believe it's a self-fulfilling prophecy. So what you pray for in terms of positive things for your well-being, that can actually change your mindset and change how you feel pain or not. I love what you're saying. I love you to death.
1: Don't hang up. I'm sure, Nancy, that Brandy's got a million questions for you. Don't hang up. Hang on. Let's work this through, Brandi.
3: Nancy, you're beautiful. Nancy, I love your determination to turn what started out to be a rough start into this lifetime into determination and overcoming and drive. You're just, you're beautiful, and I love that, and it's wonderful to connect with you, beautiful.
2: listen, I learned that determination from watching my own father, who came to this country at 15 years old as a Holocaust survivor. And he was not going to allow that experience that turned his mother into a total depressed blob for the rest of her life. And he was not going to have a heart attack and die from all the stress like his father did. My father, maybe because he was a young man, was able to say, I don't care about that. That's not going to be my future. I'm going to make my own future over here. And he did. And then he had a wife with two little young babies, me and my sister, and his wife died. And he's left with, you know, no mother and two little babies. And he said, well, I'm not going to allow that to ruin the rest of my life. Within a year, he got remarried. I had a new mother, and I loved it. Oh, I had an old mommy. Now I have a new mommy. And if mommy put a Band-Aid on my boo-boo, I felt better right away. You know, just put a Band-Aid on a kid. Oh, now they're cured. Okay? I relate so much to everything that you said. It's unbelievable. It's like good karma.
3: It is. And ultimately, so you're working on healing those other, the other things that you have right now, correct?
2: Well, yes. And, you know, CRPS is a syndrome. It's not just, oh, you have pain. So I lost 10 pounds in 1 month. My nails are all splitting and broken constantly. I said, what is going on with my fingernails? You know, And now I know. And it's affected me in many ways. And being depressed and wishing you were dead is not just a result of feeling pain all the time. It's actually part of that syndrome, because what Bingo. Happens to me, why am I awake at this hour? Because that Bingo. Syndrome affects your sleep pattern. And then if you don't sleep properly, then you don't recover from health issues, and then you feel depressed, and it becomes a vicious, vicious cycle. And I refuse to worry.
3: And you know,
2: I refuse to accept the diagnosis that doctors tell me. The pain medicine doctors, you know what they're doing today? They're recommending microdoses of ketamine. Are you kidding me? I'm not going to become addicted to K, which is a street drug called Trank. Oh, heck no. No, I do not accept that.
3: Very wise, very wise. So often I see people get addicted, and I've seen throughout the years that very thing where people get addicted to all kinds of medications. So if I ask you, would you like me to show you how to use your mind to start even releasing the pain even more and more?
2: Yes, because I'm in constant pain. Don't get me wrong.
1: Okay, let's do this. Let's do this. I want to dig in on this when we're up against a break. So do not leave, Nancy. Let's dial in your superpowers of laser healing, Brandy, and we will do this when we come right back on Coast to Coast AM.
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1: Welcome back to Coast AM. I'm your host, Rich Barra. Nancy in Philly, are you still with me?
2: Yes, I am, Rich.
1: Brandy, are you still with me?
3: Yes, I am, Rich.
1: Okay, Brandy, you become the doctor of pain here. Let's go.
3: All right, and of course, Nancy's the doctor here. She's the power here. So here we go, Nancy. So if I ask you, first and foremost, 0 to 10, what your level of pain is right now?
2: I'm going to ask that question, I'd say 10.
3: Okay, and if I ask you where you're feeling most of it right now, where would you say that at? That's at?
2: Right now, it's mostly on my right side, and my right foot that has the bad neuropathy pain still. So it's all exacerbated, that pain.
3: Okay. And all right. So I'm going to ask you a few questions, and I might interrupt a little bit just because I want your mind to work in a certain way. So we'll see how that goes. Is that okay?
2: Sure.
3: So, all right. So here we go. Okay. So bingo. Okay. If I ask you 0 to 10, how much can you find the feeling of feeling like, you've had a lot of relationship hurt? 0 to 10.
2: 10.
3: Mm-hmm. And so I'm going to ask you to breathe. And I also want you to notice, can you see the part of you that's just trying to go numb to it? Can you see that?
2: Periodically.
3: Okay. And so I'm going to ask you to breathe. Now, bingo. Now, if you knew... By the way, if you knew that relationships were going to get better and better and better, if you knew that, if you absolutely knew that, how would you feel right now?
2: Cry tears of joy.
3: Bingo. Okay, so I'm going to ask you to breathe. Now, you had said that you believe that prayer helps create your life, right?
2: I believe it does many things, but I also believe that even if you're not religious, which I am, because I have in my records in writing 3 times, I'm here because of a miracle by the grace of God. Okay.
3: Yep.
2: And I have
3: faith. Okay. That's yep. So me. I'm going to jump in real quick.
2: Yeah, yep. It's a
3: So if we look at like even Mark 11:24 from the Bible says, mm-hmm. Whatever you ask for in prayer, believe you have received and it shall be yours. Right.
2: Yes.
3: Okay, so I'm going to ask you to breathe, and I'm going to ask you to breathe. Or even if we look at psychology for a moment, you know, earlier on I used the example of the woman with the abusive father leaves him and finds the abusive boyfriend, boss, spouse, etc., or patterns of abandonment or hurt or whatnot, that we can end up with patterns of abandonment where our thoughts and emotions help create our lives, right? Does that make sense?
2: Indeed.
3: Okay, so I'm going to ask you to breathe. Okay, and so I want you to notice you felt a lot of hurt. You felt a lot of loss in the past and hurt. And I'm going to ask you to breathe. And I'm going to ask you to picture that if you're programming your mind, just like we were talking about going from learning French, so to speak, but learning a different language, I'm going to ask you to picture yourself. If you picture yourself feeling even more loved and connection in relationship. And you picture what that looks
2: like. On some What's levels, that? I can do that. Yes, on some levels, I can do that.
3: Great. So I'm going to ask you to breathe. And I'm going to ask you to picture yourself feeling safe in relationships, feeling safe and feeling loved in relationship, feeling safe and feeling loved in their relationships, that your relationships, that you're changing this old pattern, that's changing this old pattern that's shown up. And what happens if you really, really, really heal the pattern and you have a different pattern that is feeling love and feeling safe and feeling love, and your relationships just get better and better and better and better and better, and that's your life moving forward, what would that feel like? What would it feel like?
2: I can answer that. It would feel like heaven on earth.
3: Great. So I'm going to ask you to breathe and take in that feeling as much as you can. So feeling it, feeling it, feeling it. Taking in that feeling of what it would feel like to feel safe, to feel loved. That's just your new pattern you're creating. That's your new pattern of feeling safe, feeling loved, and feeling like your relationships are just sweet and loving and safe and good and wonderful. And that's your new pattern that you're creating and you're feeling and creating. And that's your new pattern that you're feeling and creating. And I'm going to ask you to breathe. And if I ask you to notice your level of pain right now, what's your level of pain, 0 to 10?
2: I would say it's around 2.
1: What?
3: Bingo. Fantastic. Fantastic.
1: Are you kidding?
2: No.
3: Bingo.
2: No, I'm not. While you were speaking, I got, you know, sometimes if you listen to a piece of music and it really moves you emotionally, like you get like every hair on your arm stands up.
1: Mm-hmm.
2: Get like little goosebumps, I guess it is. Yeah. I got a feeling of goosebumps all down my legs.
3: Bingo. Beautiful. Now, this is what I did. Now, by the way, real quick, keep in mind, this is what I show under medical equipment. So remember earlier when we were talking about thermal imaging, and 100%. I said, and you, what's that?
2: 100%. I know what thermography
3: yep.
2: is.
3: Yep. Yep. I was explaining to Rich because I think we just blew his mind.
2: Well, listen, you know what
3: and everybody,
2: really what you're really doing for me, I can express a little differently. It's not that you're creating a new pattern for me; you're putting me back to before I watched my mom die and my world blew up. Okay.
3: Okay. So wait a second. Wait a sec. Wait a sec. Wait a sec. I'm going to interrupt real quick. If you go back into that, it's going to come back. So even when you said blew up, just so you know. If you go back into that too much, your pain is going to come back. Just can keep going, but I know what it's like to be in a level 10 of pain, and I just want to warn you that that. Can I expand on this a little bit more?
1: Yes, go ahead, Brandy.
3: Great. So what you'll want to do is, so part of what I did is I also created a new expectation moving forward. So
1: you kept on using the word feeling, and you kept on saying the word safe over again, and the feeling of feeling loved.
3: The feeling of feeling loved. So I brought in. So notice when I said earlier there was ingredients of cake.
1: Yes.
3: And so I brought in a positive expectation. I brought in a feeling of feeling loved. I brought in a feeling of safety. But I would say part of what this is relating to is also relationship, intimate relationships, not just with your mom, but I would say it feels like an ex. Can you see that?
2: Certainly. Yes. My ex-husband. Yeah.
3: Bingo. Okay. Yeah. So, and I don't want to go too much into it because then we'll bring it back. Remember before we started, I said, I'm probably going to interrupt you at some point just because your mind is going to want to keep going back there. Now, remember earlier, I gave the example of somebody with multiple personality disorder. And I said, if they keep going back into the old mindset, that the pain comes back. And so I'm wanting to warn you just because I know what it's like. It's horrible to live in a level of pain at a level 10 all of the time. And I get it. And so what I would do from this place is I would say that even though your mom was the initial pattern part of it, I would say the trigger that's actually connected to the current health issues has to do with the ex-husband. And so what I would do is I would start moving it forward to create new neural pathways. So this is your new way of feeling and really heal this wound all of the way to create new positivity moving forward. So it's locked in. Does that make sense? And I know I'm summarizing it very, very short, but basically, ultimately, you'd want this to become your new way of feeling, that you expect it, you feel it, and that's just how it is. Does that make sense?
2: 100%. You're a genius. And by the way, and when I said going back, the feeling of safety and being loved completely and unconditionally, that is the feeling I had as a young baby. And that's how I remember my mother. I have no visual memory of her. It's all about feelings. And when my daughter was born, I kept saying to people, gosh, I don't know how to explain it. I feel like I got back something I lost. And so you're giving me back the feeling that I had as a young
1: baby. You've had it the whole time.
2: You're allowing me to have that now for my future feeling. And I totally agree with you. And my ex-husband, I divorced him because he became abusive in every way you can imagine. Okay? And that was a horrible experience. I said, I'll never get married.
1: Don't go back there. You're gonna ruin the two. Keep the
3: right.
1: two. Keep the two. What a joy it is to speak to you, Nancy. Continued safety and love unto you. That's pretty cool. Well, Brandy, your book is out. It's available now on, I see that you can get it on Kindle. You can get it Amazon, Barnes & Noble, all that stuff. Linked up at Coast to Coast AM. We learned a lot with you. You really taught us a lot about it's not just the mental attitude. It's the being able to identify it, the things that you're struggling with, and giving it a name so that the healing can begin. And what a great living example you just provided there, taking 10 pain to a 2 pain, faster than any morphine could do it, that's for sure. Thanks for being on with us. I want to thank the Coast listeners, and thank you to George Norrie for asking me to sit in this weekend. I had a great time with you last night. I hope we learned something tonight through the karmic version of getting better from our first guests and from Brandy just now, that there's mental things that are pragmatic that you can do too. Pretty cool show tonight. Thank you so much for listening to Coast to Coast. Be good to each other. Good night.

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5: All set for the sit-down. I'm Chris DeMeo, Fox News. Vice President Vance arriving in Switzerland early today for planned peace talks with Iran. He joins envoys Steve Witkoff and Jared Kushner, who are already there.
6: Vice President J.D. Vance arrived in Switzerland, where he'll lead direct talks with Iran, and their goal, negotiate a long-term peace agreement that includes resolving key questions about the future of Iran's nuclear program. They only have about 60 days to reach a deal. Pakistan and Qatar are participating as mediators. The potential talks come amid growing uncertainty surrounding the Strait of Hormuz. Tehran claims it is once again closing the vital waterway. They say it's in response to renewed Israeli strikes on Iran-backed Hezbollah in southern Lebanon. Iran argues the attacks violate the memo of understanding. Israel, though, says they were in retaliation for Hezbollah strikes that killed an Israeli soldier.
5: Fox's Chanley Painter.
7: One of the great things about these events is that there is this cultural exchange where we learn a little bit from them, and of course they learn a lot about what makes America so great. I'm so proud to have the World Cup here.
5: That's Vice President Vance talking to Fox before he left about the FIFA World Cup. He says the event's bringing the world together, and the tournament's going well so far for Team USA, which advanced to the knockout round after beating Australia. Next up is Turkey, which has already been eliminated. About 150,000 people packing downtown Raleigh, North Carolina, Saturday for a parade to celebrate the Stanley Cup champion Carolina Hurricanes. The Hurricanes defeated the Golden Knights of Vegas to win their second Stanley Cup. Also, UK Prime Minister Keir Starmer reportedly set to resign on Monday. 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
5: Los Angeles is under a state of emergency declared yesterday as a massive warehouse fire contaminates the air.
10: The fire's been burning since Wednesday in the city's Boyle Heights section.
11: This is a very unique fire.
10: L.A. Fire Chief Jamie Moore explaining that the warehouse is a giant cold storage facility, which has now created an 85-million-pound biohazard from spoiling food.
11: The best way to describe this is like a giant cooler.
10: Mayor Karen Bass declared the state of emergency to make sure the city has the resources it needs. Meanwhile, fire officials are asking residents to stay indoors and use air conditioning. And the city has opened areas where people can take shelter. Roger Stern, Fox News.
5: Plenty of people will be honoring their dads with gifts this Father's Day as spending hits a record high. Fox's Tanya J. Powers has more.
12: Father's Day didn't become a national holiday in the U.S. until 1972, but it's been celebrated since the early 20th century. It's marked on the third Sunday in June, and this year we're spending more than ever on Dad's Big Day. The National Retail Federation says Father's Day spending is expected to reach a record $27.9 billion this year, up from last year's record of $24 billion. They say consumers are expected to spend $226, up from last year's $199. The most popular gifts? Greeting cards, clothing, a special outing, and gift cards. Tanya J. Powers, Fox News.
5: Russia has freed 24 Filipinos who were detained for months without charges in a Siberian city after Philippine President Ferdinand Marcos Jr. raised concern for them in a meeting with Russian President Vladimir Putin. That's according to Philippine officials. The 24 arrived in Manila aboard two flights early on Sunday, and the first batch was welcomed by Philippine Foreign Secretary Teresa Lizarro. I'm Chris DeMeo. This is Fox News.
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0: good evening or good morning, wherever you happen to be in our listening area. Happy Father's Day, too. On this, the first day of the summer and the longest day of the year, we're live tonight for the next 4 hours. So whether you're driving across the highway in the middle of the night, staring at that long line of white lines, or maybe you're not sleeping because things are on your mind. Well, you are here, and you were here for a reason. Let me set the scene a little bit in the menu for tonight. We are emanating from the Secure Bunker Studio, deep underground in the Sonoran Desert. My name is Rich Barra, and tonight, as we sail into the mystic together, we're exploring one of the most profound questions. How much power do we truly hold over our own reality? Are we the architects, or are we merely players? For thousands of years, healers, mystics, spiritual teachers, they've told us that the human mind, the body, the spirit are far more connected than we realize. Today, science is beginning to catch up to some of those ancient ideas. In our first hour, we're going to journey into that world of spirit travel, indigenous wisdom, and the hidden energies that may shape our lives with author, artist, producer, traveler, and mystic Sonia Grace. Later on in the show, it may sound the same, but it isn't the same. We're going to shift from the mystical to the measurable as Brandi Gilmore shares her extraordinary story of being bound in a wheelchair with chronic pain, and then her really healing herself, her thoughts, her emotions, everything, the beliefs that influence our physical well-being. Two very different paths, two very different perspectives, but both asking the same questions. What if the greatest untapped force in our lives is the one we carry within us? So stay with me. The phone lines are going to be open to you later tonight, and I want to hear from you. I want to hear about your experiences, your thoughts, your feelings. This is Coast to Coast AM, and the journey begins with us right after this on Coast to Coast AM.
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0: Welcome back to Coast AM. I'm your host, Rich Barra. And our guest tonight, author, artist, producer, mystic, Sonia Grace. She is an energy surgeon and Renaissance woman. Boy, that's true. She knows a lot about a lot. She works with clients across the globe through her practice of spirit travel. I've been excited to have her on for a really long time. Sonia is both Native American and Norwegian and was adopted on the Hopi Reservation, where she is considered a medicine woman. Hopis, I believe Hopi is around Arizona too. Is it not, Sonia?
5: Yes.
0: Where I am? Yeah, I thought
5: Hi,
0: so.
5: Rich.
0: Hey, welcome to the show. Really excited to chat with you tonight.
5: And yeah, super happy to meet you. Thank you.
0: This is really, it's really cool to talk about what you do. I was trying, so my daughter Audrey, who is home from college, is helping me produce the show tonight. And we shoot little videos. I'm like, boy, to describe her in a sentence in 5 seconds, I don't know if I can even do that. I didn't even know how to start with you. You do so much. Can you?
5: Well, I'm just thrilled to be here and to meet you, and thanks to your daughter for helping with the show.
0: Yeah, she helped last night too. What's great is she kept a notepad of all the things she heard that kind of blew her mind on the show. She was reading it to me this morning. And she's like, what about this listener that said that Amelia Earhart was snapped up by the aliens on a mothership? I'm like, oh yeah, I hear that a lot. And it's like, that's normal to me. But of course, you know, to everybody else, that's insane. But I want to talk about you. I want to get this from the beginning because I want to get into how you travel basically through time and look at sort of the indigenous cultures like the Egyptians and how they viewed healing and maybe what we might take to it from our own lives. But bring me to the beginning of you, of where you started with this.
5: Okay. Well, I was born
0: I was
5: born this way. I mean, I everything was on. My earliest memory, a lot of your listeners do know this story, but briefly, my earliest memory was rolling my heavy crib across the floor because I had high angelic beings on both sides of the crib, and they were rolling me and hitting the door. Well, if you know cribs back in the day, they're too heavy for a little baby to roll across the floor. So anyways, my mom would freak out. What are you doing? How is this happening? And, you know, it went from there. It's like I saw spirits in the house. I saw things walk in and out. I was doing healing work on our farm animals at 5 years old. I've been this way my whole life.
0: Kids that have that tap in kind of lose that pretty quickly?
5: Yeah, like I think there's a door that closes between 5 and 6 years old. And it's open that whole time. Like if you get into a conversation with a 4-year-old about where they're from, it'll blow your mind. But it closes around 5 or 6 years old. And for some of us, it stays open.
0: And take me back
5: to just that doorway to that other realm.
0: Take me back to when you're 5 years old or younger and you're healing animals or you're doing energy work. What's that feel like in a 5-year old's mind? What is happening for you in those moments?
5: I just knew I could help them. I mean, I don't mean that arrogantly. I just knew if I put my hands on the dog that I could possibly do something. And you must know that today, as someone who trained with 3 phenomenal teachers and has been, you know, I've got 45 years of sobriety. I have dedicated myself to being a clear vessel, to making sure that everything is clear before I work on someone. So, you know, as a kid, you're pretty clear because you're just a little kid. But as I grew up, you know, I went through all the stuff that teenagers and kids go through, and I had a rough time of it, which is why I ended up getting clean and sober. So, yay.
0: Well, yay for that. But when you were not clean and sober, was there a reason that you, was it too
5: much?
0: Well,
5: yeah, I was being bombarded with everything that I could see, hear, feel, smell, and even taste. I mean, I was bombarded. I had no idea what to do with all of that.
0: Was this when you were like late teens, early 20s? Is that when this was starting to happen?
5: Oh, no. This was when I was 12, 13, 14, 15, right in there.
0: So you've got that and you got hormones like kicking up in high gear too, probably.
5: Well, that too.
0: And trying to figure out what's happening.
5: Yeah. So it was a wild time. But, you know, thank God for my first teacher who could see what my gifts were, what was going on with me. And she completely gave me the foundation of which I work from. So she trained me. I sat with this woman in meditation 5 days a week for 8 hours at a time. It was a hardcore training. You know, it was very important that I go through that. And then, of course, I had a second teacher and then a third teacher. But I've been working on people for 45 years, and I've worked on over 1 million people. So I've seen a lot of things. Right? I've heard a lot of stories. And yeah, it's been wonderful.
0: How much of when you do the healing work, how much of it is really an ailment that bothers people, and how much of it is maybe emotions that are kind of locked up in them that you just need to release?
5: I think it's equal. I think it's all of it. When somebody calls me and says, you know, I've got a problem with my gallbladder, it's like, okay, we're going to work on that. We're going to energetically go in and work on that gallbladder, but we're also going to look at what is galling you. What is the gall that you're dealing with? And there's always something. There's always something that person has that they're just incensed about. I know everybody, all the listeners out there are kind of going, ooh, my gallbladder. No.
0: But I know the phones are going to ring for you for sure.
5: I know. But it's true. It's true. I mean, all of the organs in the body hold different emotions.
0: Danielle, this is sort of a new thing for me, that holding emotions. I think I was at a chiropractor's office, in fact, in Tucson, and there was a book sitting there, and the book was called Feelings Buried Alive Never Die. And so you can look up just anything, like my eyes twitching, and it'll be, you know, corresponding to, you know, whatever emotion that might have. And there were so many things that you could look up, and it's not just my knee hurts. It's your knee is hurting because of something specific, which is really hard for us that are pragmatic to go, oh, well, I just didn't misstep and twist my knee. How do you answer that question?
5: Well, every moment of every day, Rich, is our karma. We're living our karma. There is no moment in your day that is not connected to your karma. What is karma? It's unresolved emotional wounds. What are unresolved emotional wounds? It's the abandonment, the betrayal, the resentment, the fear, the anger, all the stuff that we bring with us lifetime after lifetime. Why is it lifetime after lifetime? Because we've all been partying too long. We have spent lifetimes having a good time, suffering.
0: What's wrong with that?
5: We've been going through wars and famine and fear and all kinds of stuff. Our lives are not easy. This is not, oh, I was a fairy princess in a castle. This is, I was a farm worker and got a cut on my leg and died from infection in my leg.
0: And you come back from that?
5: The next life, there's a leg problem. And then the next life, there's a leg problem. Our physical body carries the karma as much as our emotional body. So
0: does everybody have something wrong, or does everybody have a challenge?
5: I believe, Rich, that if we didn't have challenges, we would be enlightened and we would not be here.
0: Isn't that the goal, is to get enlightened, or is the enlightened?
5: Well, yeah, but once you reach enlightenment, what happens? You know, like what is your, you don't know that. Who knows that? Like if we're enlightened, then we're either living in a state of nirvana constantly, and we are able to choose whether we want to stay here or not. Most people haven't reached that state. So most people are striving for enlightenment, but I think very few people ask the question, what's going to happen once I reach enlightenment. It's kind of funny. It's like, it's this goal that we all have, but what's really going to happen when I get there?
0: Well, you know what I always say.
5: It's hard work. It's hard work to stay in that space. It's hard work to stay in a state of nirvana. That's why monks meditate all the time. That's why all of the gurus and the people who sit in ashrams are in meditation all the time, because that's the best way to maintain that state. Look at our world. Look at what we're all dealing with every day. Cars and, you know, bills and oh my God, my plumbing just broke. I mean, we're dealing with major stuff.
0: Is the best way to turn off your brain or to sharpen your mind, is it to not think?
5: You know what I think it is, Rich? I think it's the best way to be here on Earth

0: work on the emotional part of it. I work on the karmic part of it. You know, and let me state for the record, for all of you people out there graciously giving me your time and listening, thank you so much. I believe in a triage team. I believe that if you're dealing with cancer or serious illness, you've got me doing the energy work. You've got your acupuncturist. You've got your oncologist. You've got your regular doctor. You've got your chiropractor. You've got a team, because when it comes to serious illness like cancer, you need a team. You do.
1: And all of them seem equally as important, right? You need the diagnostics to know what you're dealing with, and you need to tap into your energy, because if you don't have hope, well, that's a problem, right?
0: Well, yes, but so much of illness and disease is about what we've been holding on to. So the key to cancer, if you want to look at it on a spiritual level, is forgiveness. And, you know, we all know how to forgive. We've all grown up with, oh, you need to forgive him. You need to forgive her. But rarely do we feel that in our body. Rarely do we stop ourselves, get present, and feel what that forgiveness feels like in our body. Because our brain's going like that. We're just like, oh, yeah, I forgave him. Oh, yeah, I'm over it. And it's like, no, no, actually, it's stuck in your chest.
1: Mm. So as you kind of watch what's happening with the universe now, or the world, mm-hmm. we're talking about very openly that we might not be alone, that there may be some alien participation on the planet. I know you've tapped in and you've gone back in history and you've tapped into ancient Egypt. Have you tapped into the alien thing to see if there's healing that we can learn from aliens?
0: Yes. And again, I would like to say very humbly that I have had many experiences, because in my daily work, I clear people, I clear entities, I clear demons, I clear aliens, I clear all kinds of stuff out of people's auric fields, out of their bodies. I'm like a priest in the 21st century disguised as a woman, you know? And aliens are so advanced. Many of them take physical form. Many of them can actually take non-physical form. I see aliens that are coming to Earth right now. And this is across the board. I'm going to make a blanket statement, and forgive me, I'm not trying to step on anyone's toes out there, but I feel that the aliens that come to Earth have an agenda. They want our water. They want natural resources. They want to take over. They don't like the way humans are handling Earth. There's already aliens that are in charge on Earth. I think there's a whole thing going on with aliens that it's not about, oh, let's kumbaya with them. It's about, we don't know what we're dealing with. We have no clue how big this is. And when that big disclosure happens, where we're all looking face to face with the aliens, when we're all looking at them square in the eye, it will be very evident to everyone that this we are not in that league at all. And
1: so
0: I have gone outside.
1: Be careful if you open up that front door, right? You don't know what's going to walk in. So you're saying, be careful if you open up that front door and just say, come on in. That's maybe not a good idea.
0: Yeah, it's like the people in Independence Day standing on the roof going, take me. And I'm like, no, that's a really bad idea. No, I don't think anyone should be going anywhere. If anything, we should be committed to this planet, because we all agreed to incarnate and to come here and care for the Earth. It's not about something taking us over or enslaving us or whatever, manipulating us. It's about us recognizing that we are infinite souls having a human experience, and the human form is only about 4 years old. So it's hard, because we're like children and we haven't gotten there yet. We haven't grown up.
1: Okay, we're going to come back when I

When we come back, I want to talk about some of the energy work that you did as you traveled back to Egypt. There's lots to learn here. Our guest, Sonia Grace, in This Is Coast to Coast AM.

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1: You're great at protecting your data, but lots of places could still expose you to identity theft.
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1: As it turns out, on the first day of summer, the longest day of the year, our guest tonight, Sonia Grace, her website hooked up at Coast to Coast AM. Sonia, is there a time of year where healing is more powerful?
2: No, there's just taking the time to heal. You know, I have to give a shout out to Tom Danheiser, producer at Coast to Coast, because when he called me, I said, you know, Tom, I went to the hospital this couple days ago and I was worried about, you know, making the show. And Tom says, well, why didn't you heal yourself? And I started laughing and I said, well, you know, when it gets really big, then you gotta use your team. You got to be able to use your team. And I really want to say that to the people out there who are listening that are healers, because that's a big trap that healers can fall into. And that is believing that you're just going to heal it yourself, meaning whatever the problem is. Sometimes, as I said earlier, you need that team. You need the acupuncture. You need the doctor. You need the diagnosis. You need the MRI, you know, so you can make really sound decisions about your health, having all that information. So I really wanted to tell Tom, I appreciated his question, because it there's just times when I'm telling you, I love my medical doctor. I love my acupuncturist and I love the healers that work on me. So it's all applicable.
1: What do you think? When you heal yourself or try to get that energy tapped in, what do you think is the biggest obstacle we face? What gets in the way the most?
2: Our belief. Our belief gets in the way. Our ego gets in the way. And then our belief gets in the way, like, oh, I don't think I can do this. Or it's a false ego. Oh, I can do this, you know, and then things get worse. I think it's really about what I said earlier. It's about letting go and turning over whatever's going on for you. Turn it over to God, but certainly be sensible and, you know, make an appointment with me. Call your doctor, get Velasta, and, you know, get things that are going to help you, but be sensible about it. Because this willy-nilly, oh, I'm spiritual and I'm going to heal myself, is not the approach I would recommend at all. I've seen way too much cancer. I would not recommend that. I think that having your team work with you is the way to go. And yes, I have helped a lot of people. I have had miracles happen day in and day out. But there is never a moment that I don't check all of it and say, okay, there's the person's karma. There's what they're going through. There's the resistance that they don't want to work on it emotionally. That's not going to help them heal. And there, you know, so I'm looking at all of that as to how fast, how slow, or if this is simply, it's their time. And it's my job to help them get ready to make that transition.
1: Have you had to have that conversation where somebody's come to you?
2: Absolutely. Absolutely. Over a million people in my career, yes. Many times. I have worked with people. One woman had a rare eye cancer and it was a rare lung cancer, and she was told by the doctors that she literally had a month, maybe 2 months to live. And I worked with her absolutely diligently on her emotional content because she was so shut down. She was so not in touch with her grief. And that woman lived 3 years longer.
1: Can you see?
2: I think that's fantastic. She got to work through all her stuff and really be free of it before she made that transition.
1: Have you been able to see what the next life is like for people that you deal with?
2: You know, most people most people. I mean, everybody, let's get that straight. Everybody goes to heaven. I feel like I'm talking about all dogs go to heaven. Everybody goes to heaven. We all have stuff we have to work on. And after that happens, whether you're in heaven for a couple of years, 50 years or 100 years, then it's between you and God and where you're going to go next. But I can tell you right now, the souls on earth at this time are very bound to this planet. And we all keep saying, oh, I want it to be the last time I'm here. I'm sick of this. I don't want to do this anymore. But we have this responsibility, and it's really important. The water, we can't live without water. You know, the air, we can't live without clean air. We have so much responsibility, and we keep shirking that responsibility. And this is where I feel aliens will very happily come in and say, great, this is our planet. We're gonna run it.
1: Let's do this. Let's take a quick break. And when we come back, let's talk about what you've learned from ancient cultures that aren't around anymore. I've watched some of your videos, and I feel like that's so fascinating. I want to dig in on that. Our guest, Sonia Grace, we are coming right back with her on Coast to Coast AM.
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1: Welcome back to Coast AM. I'm your host, Rich Bear. Our guest, Sonia Grace, tonight. Digging through your website and your books, too. I should say that those are, I'm so sorry, we haven't mentioned this yet, are all linked up at Coast to Coast AM. I think we're 4 deep in now. And I was kind of interested in this thing, not kind of, extremely interested in your ability to sort of remote view yourself or place yourself in different timelines and learn how other cultures dealt with healing. What did you learn? Paint that picture a little bit for me about going back to Egypt and watching what they did for healing and how they practiced things differently.
2: So Rich, I can remote view, but that's not what happens to me. I go into meditation and I can't go anywhere until my body completely dissolves like sand. There's nothing left of me. And then my guides, who are high angelic beings, hold their hand out and they take me where they want to show me, not where I'm asking to go, what they want to show me. And they've taken me back to, you know, 10,000 BC in Egypt, where I met Osiris and experienced the seven deaths and went through all of it like it was happening right now today. I've met Sekhmet. I have had, you know, some very profound experiences in Egypt, which, by the way, I just want to tell you because I'm so excited. My adventure feature film is now in development. I've written a series of fiction books. My listeners know my nonfiction work, but I've written a series of fiction books. And of course, I've woven my stuff into the stories, but it's fiction. And the, we're in development. So, yay, I'm so excited.
1: That is exciting. Like what, a movie, a TV show? What do you think is going to happen with that?
2: It is a feature film, a movie, and it is kind of like Indiana Jones meets the Mummy.
1: Okay. I'm totally in.
2: Yeah.
1: I'm totally in. You know, I'll go see that.
2: It's going to be really fun. I'm so excited because there's so much that I want to share with people about my work, about my experiences, my ability to time travel, which is what I just described as spirit traveling. And sometimes I find that, you know, people are ready to hear it, people aren't ready to hear it. So I decided it was time to create a fiction series, and people can enjoy the stories, the books, the animation, the feature films, and I don't have to, you know, care whether they understand that's me or not. That doesn't matter.
1: Well, they say if you want to teach, teach it through art, right?
2: Yes. Yes, absolutely.
1: Well, I think that's wonderful. Like what lessons or what did you glean from your guide showing you ancient Egypt? What about their healing practices could we take a note from?
2: It's very similar to my native culture in that when we are super connected to the earth and we're practicing medicine that is pure, it's not made up. It's something that has been created long ago and is done in the right way and done carefully and with a lot of integrity and thought and devotion to what you're doing. I think people were extremely powerful back then because they had that discipline. They had that practice. Nowadays, people run off and, oh, I'm going to do this Reiki class and I'm going to start, you know, doing Reiki on people. But they didn't get all of the training they need in order to be that person. You know, so they've got entities in their field and they picked up something from their client and they're sick and they don't have the tools. So I encourage people out there who want to become healers, get the training. You know, there's some really good teachers out there and people who have lots of experience. I know I do a training course, but I'm going to be busy filming a feature film, so it'll be a while before I teach it again.
1: Oh, you're going to be in the film? You're not just writing
2: it?
1: No.
2: I'm producing.
1: Well, that's pretty exciting.
2: I'm the writer and the producer, but I am teaching a workshop on June 23rd. It's the self-healing blueprint. So since we're talking about healing, people listening might really enjoy that workshop.
1: Well, I'm curious about what it is from Egypt in particular. Is there something that you saw besides the discipline that we've forgotten over the last 10,000 years that we could bring back in?
2: I think the things that I experienced in Egypt had so much to do with the people, their connection to everything that was off planet.
1: Off planet,
2: yeah, like the pyramids being lined up with off-planet portal-like places you can go. planets in Orion where they're able to transport. They were transport systems. I know everybody says electricity and, you know, there's all these things that people have theorized, have made definitive statements about. My experience when I've gone back there and I went into the King's Chamber and laid down inside the sarcophagus and experienced a humming, a vibration, you know, this incredible experience where I just shot right out of there. And I think things like that happened and were common in that time period.
1: Why would that have stopped?
2: Because, oh, how many famines, how many wars, how many, you know, a plague upon your house has happened over time where we have diminished that kind of experience. I mean, it's something of, I think it still exists today, don't get me wrong. But I think a lot of that kind of experience and energy has gone deep underground. And I think that it takes a person with a very pure heart to have that magnitude of you know, connectivity happening. I'm going to go back to, why are we not having that experience every day? Well, let's talk about how much pot we're smoking. Let's talk about how much alcohol we're drinking. Let's talk about all the different ways that we're clogging the filters so that we're not clear to receive what we need to receive.
1: Yeah, I heard somebody say
2: it's like... I'm not trying to pick on anyone who's listening. I'm just being straight up about, if you want this, you have to do this. You can't have both.
1: I heard somebody say it's like playing piano with mittens on. you have to take off the mittens so that you can play, so you can hear the music. How important do you think music is and sound for healing?
2: I think it's very important. I mean, I was a classical ballerina for 15 years, or my whole life, but danced professionally for 15 years. And I mean, music, I remember things that happened in my life just listening to the music. I'm also a painter. I can put a music on and remember everything that I did in the course of painting that painting because of the music.
1: So
2: it's very important.
1: In a few minutes here, we're going to open up the phone lines to listeners who are dying to talk to you. When they call up, what kind of information should they be asking you? What kind of energy work can we do for people?
2: I'm not going to be doing energy work, Rich. I'm happy to answer questions, but it's too involved. It takes too much time. You know, I'm love to talk to people and maybe give them some guidance on where they can go and what they can do and, you know, different things that would be helpful for them. But there really isn't time right now for me to go into a healing with someone. It's much more involved than that.
1: Well, fair enough. That's why I wanted to ask kind of what to expect from you here. Like, as AI becomes more integrated into everyday life, more now than ever, mm-hmm. where do we draw the line? Where should humanity draw the line on that?
2: In my opinion, technology is advancing faster than human wisdom. And our greatest challenge is not creating more intelligent machines, but becoming more conscious human beings. And that is going to be the big challenge. That's why I wanted to talk about what I call the morality wars. Because the more that we rely on AI, the more that we give it permission to tell us what to do and how to do it and when to do it and why to do it, we start to lose our autonomy. We start to lose that inner compass that is our own knowing of what's right and wrong, our own knowing of is it time for me to do X, Y, or Z? And that is such a valuable thing for humanity to remember, that we have that, not to become comfortable and say, oh yeah, you know, well, ChatGPT told me blah, blah, blah, and that's now what I need to do. Well, what do you feel? How does your body feel? You know, we can't lose that thread. And the morality wars that I see coming is when AI takes over, which it's going to, there will be the group of people who are all down with AI, and there will be the group of people who are not. And there's a division right there. And God bless the World Cup. And let me give a shout out to all of those wonderful people from other countries experiencing America and posting videos all over social media.
1: It's great.
2: About how great this country is. I cry every time I turn my phone on and watch somebody walk through Walmart or
1: Buc-ee's.
2: Experience food, you know?
1: That's a whole thing. Actually, Americans discovering Buc-ee's, not just Europeans discovering Buc-ee's. It's amazing. All right, your calls with Sonia Grace, energy healer. Your questions when we come back on Coast to Coast AM.

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5: Talks in Switzerland. I'm Deborah Valentine, Fox News. President Trump issuing an ultimatum for Iran as peace talks between the United States and Iran resume today in Switzerland. Fox's Chanley Painter has details.
6: President Trump is threatening to impose tolls on the Strait of Hormuz if the final peace deal with Iran isn't reached within 60 days. He says the fees would be for, quote, services rendered as the guardian angel to the Middle East. His social media post coming after Tehran claimed it closed the vital waterway because of Israel's ongoing attacks on Hezbollah in Lebanon. The IDF says those strikes were in retaliation after the Iran-backed group killed an Israeli soldier. The U.S. military disputes Iran's claims and says the strait remains open. Meantime, Vice President J.D. Vance arrived in Switzerland for direct talks with Iran. They're aimed at reaching a long-term peace agreement and resolving key questions about the future of Iran's nuclear program. The talks will start with an emergency session on Lebanon.
5: Some lawmakers on Capitol Hill are criticizing the sanctions relief and return of billions of dollars in frozen Iranian assets that are part of the proposed plan. But U.S. Ambassador to the U.N. Michael Walsh tells Fox's My View with Lara Trump, the Iranians won't have access to those funds immediately.
7: I would not underestimate Scott Bessent. He is an economic ninja. And even the money that the Iranians are getting out into the market, he is blocking it through sanctions and secondary sanctions from getting back in.
5: The latest Fox News poll found that more than half of Americans do not believe Iran will comply with a U.S. peace agreement and stop developing nuclear weapons. At least six people are dead following deadly Israeli strikes in Gaza Saturday, despite agreeing to a ceasefire back in October. Israel has been launching attacks into Gaza almost daily, killing more than 1,000 Palestinians, according to Gaza's health ministry. 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
5: According to Britain's Observer newspaper, British Prime Minister Keir Starmer is expected to announce his resignation on Monday. Starmer is also expected to set a timetable for his departure. He's been under pressure to resign over the Peter Mandelson scandal, Labour Party election losses, and leadership challenges. Starmer's decision comes after his political rival, Manchester Mayor Andy Burnham, won a parliamentary seat. Repairs for the newly renovated reflecting pool on the nation's mall. Fox's Jared Halpern has more from the White House.
9: National Park Service workers were using hydrogen peroxide and nanobubble technology to remove algae from the reflecting pool near the Lincoln Memorial last week. Algae left a green haze atop the water, and video shows the American flag blue-colored sealant used on the bottom of the pool chipping away in some areas. President Trump has taken a direct role in the revamp, visiting the works site and speaking often of the upgrades, totaling about $14 million. At the White House, Jared Halpern, Fox News.
5: U.S. Park Police also report there have been at least 10 arrests for vandalism at the reflecting pool just this weekend alone. Plenty of people will be honoring their dads with gifts today as Father's Day spending hits a record high.
10: Father's Day didn't become a national holiday in the U.S. until 1972, but it's been celebrated since the early 20th century. It's marked on the third Sunday in June, and this year we're spending more than ever on Dad's Big Day. The National Retail Federation says Father's Day spending is expected to reach a record $27.9 billion this year, up from last year's record of $24 billion. They say consumers are expected to spend $226, up from last year's $199. The most popular gifts? Greeting cards, clothing, a special outing, and gift cards. Tanya J. Powers, Fox News.
5: I'm Deborah Valentine. This is Fox News.
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0: good evening or good morning, wherever you happen to be in our listening area. Happy Father's Day, too. On this, the first day of the summer and the longest day of the year, we're live tonight for the next 4 hours. So whether you're driving across the highway in the middle of the night, staring at that long line of white lines, or maybe you're not sleeping because things are on your mind. Well, you are here, and you were here for a reason. Let me set the scene a little bit in the menu for tonight. We are emanating from the Secure Bunker Studio, deep underground in the Sonoran Desert. My name is Rich Barra, and tonight as we sail into the mystic together, we're exploring one of the most profound questions. How much power do we truly hold over our own reality? Are we the architects, or are we merely players? For thousands of years, healers, mystics, spiritual teachers, they've told us that the human mind, the body, the spirit are far more connected than we realize. Today, science is beginning to catch up to some of those ancient ideas. In our first hour, we're going to journey into that world of spirit travel, indigenous wisdom, and the hidden energies that may shape our lives with author, artist, producer, traveler, and mystic Sonia Grace. Later on in the show, it may sound the same, but it isn't the same. We're going to shift from the mystical to the measurable as Brandi Gilmore shares her extraordinary story of being bound in a wheelchair with chronic pain and then her really healing herself, her thoughts, her emotions, everything, the beliefs that influence our physical well-being. Two very different paths, two very different perspectives, but both asking the same questions. What if the greatest untapped force in our lives is the one we carry within us? So stay with me. The phone lines are going to be open to you later tonight, and I want to hear from you. I want to hear about your experiences, your thoughts, your feelings. This is Coast to Coast AM, and the journey begins with us right after this on Coast to Coast AM.
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0: Welcome back to Coast AM. I'm your host, Rich Barra. And our guest tonight, author, artist, producer, mystic, Sonia Grace. She is an energy surgeon and renaissance woman. Boy, that's true. She knows a lot about a lot. She works with clients across the globe through her practice of spirit travel. I've been excited to have her on for a really long time. Sonia is both Native American and Norwegian and was adopted on the Hopi Reservation, where she is considered a medicine woman. Hopis, I believe Hopi is around Arizona too. Is it not, Sonia?
5: Yes.
0: Where I am? Yeah, I
5: think so. Hi, Rich.
0: Hey, welcome to the show. Really excited to chat with you tonight.
5: And yeah, super happy to meet you. Thank you.
0: This is really, it's really cool to talk about what you do. So my daughter Audrey, who is home from college, is helping me produce the show tonight, and we shoot little videos. I'm like, boy, to describe her in a sentence in 5 seconds, I don't know if I can even do that. I don't even know how to start with you. So much. Can you?
5: Well, I'm just thrilled to be here and to meet you, and thanks to your daughter for helping with the show.
0: Yeah, she helped last night too. What's great is she kept a notepad of all the things she heard that kind of blew her mind on the show. She was reading it to me this morning. And she's like, what about this listener that said that Amelia Earhart was snapped up by the aliens on a mothership? I'm like, oh yeah, I hear that a lot. And it's like, that's normal to me. But of course, you know, to everybody else, that's insane. But I want to talk about you. I want to get this from the beginning because I want to get into how you travel basically through time and look at sort of the indigenous cultures like the Egyptians and how they viewed healing and maybe what we might take to it from our own lives. But bring me to the beginning of you, of where you started with this.
5: Okay. Well, I was born and I was,
0: are you sure about that?
5: I was born this way. I mean, I everything was on. My earliest memory, a lot of your listeners do know this story, but briefly, my earliest memory was rolling my heavy crib across the floor because I had high angelic beings on both sides of the crib, and they were rolling me and hitting the door. Well, if you know cribs back in the day, they're too heavy for a little baby to roll across the floor. So anyways, my mom would freak out. What are you doing? How is this happening? And, you know, it went from there. It's like I saw spirits in the house. I saw things walk in and out. I was doing healing work on our farm animals at 5 years old. I've been this way my whole life.
0: Kids that have that tap in kind of lose that pretty quickly?
5: Yeah,
0: like
5: I think there's a door that closes between 5 and 6 years old. And it's open that whole time. Like if you get into a conversation with a four-year-old about where they're from, it'll blow your mind. But it closes around 5 or 6 years old. And for some of us, it stays open.
0: And take me back
5: to just that doorway to that other realm.
0: Take me back to when you're 5 years old or younger and you're healing animals or you're doing energy work. What's that feel like in a five-year-old's mind? What is happening for you in those moments?
5: I just knew I could help them. I mean, I don't mean that arrogantly. I just knew if I put my hands on the dog that I could possibly do something. And you must know that today, as someone who trained with three phenomenal teachers and has been, you know, I've got 45 years of sobriety. I have dedicated myself to being a clear vessel, to making sure that everything is clear before I work on someone. So you know, as a kid, you're pretty clear because you're just a little kid. But as I grew up, you know, I went through all the stuff that teenagers and kids go through, and I had a rough time of it, which is why I ended up getting clean and sober. So yay.
0: Well, yay for that. But when you were not clean and sober, was there a reason that you, was it too
5: well,
0: much?
5: Well, yeah, I was being bombarded with everything that I could see, hear, feel, smell, and even taste. I mean, I was bombarded I had no idea what to do with all of that.
0: Was this when you were like late teens, early 20s? Is that when this was starting to happen?
5: Oh, no. This was when I was 12, 13, 14, 15, right in there.
0: So you've got that and you got hormones like kicking up in high gear too, probably.
5: Well, that too. Yeah.
0: And trying to figure out what's happening.
5: Yeah. So it was a wild time. But, you know, thank God for my first teacher who could see what my gifts were, what was going on with me. And she completely gave me the foundation of which I work from. So she trained me. I sat with this woman in meditation 5 days a week for 8 hours at a time. It was a hardcore training. You know, it was very important that I go through that. And then, of course, I had a second teacher and then a third teacher. But I've been working on people for 45 years, and I've worked on over 1 million people. So I've seen a lot of things.
0: Right?
5: I've heard a lot of stories. And yeah, it's been wonderful.
0: How much of when you do the healing work, how much of it is really an ailment that bothers people, and how much of it is maybe emotions that are kind of locked up in them that you just need to release?
5: I think it's equal. I think it's all of it. When somebody calls me and says, I've got a problem with my gallbladder, it's like, okay, we're going to work on that. We're going to energetically go in and work on that gallbladder, but we're also going to look at what is galling you. What is the gall that you're dealing with? And there's always something. There's always something that person has that they're just incensed about. I know everybody, all the listeners out there are kind of going, ooh, my gallbladder. No.
0: I know the phones are going to ring for you for sure.
5: I know. But it's true. It's true. I mean, all of the organs in the body hold different emotions.
0: Danielle, this is sort of a new thing for me, that holding emotions. I think I was at a chiropractor's office, in fact, in Tucson, and there was a book sitting there, and the book was called Feelings Buried Alive Never Die. And so you can look up just anything like my eyes twitching, and it'll be, corresponding to, whatever emotion that might have. And there were so many things that you could look up, and it's not just my knee hurts. It's your knee is hurting because of something specific, which is really hard for us that are pragmatic to go, oh, well, I just didn't misstep and twist my knee. How do you answer that question?
5: Well, every moment of every day, Rich, is our karma. We're living our karma. There is no moment in your day that is not connected to your karma. What is karma? It's unresolved emotional wounds. What are unresolved emotional wounds? It's the abandonment, the betrayal, the resentment, the fear, the anger, all the stuff that we bring with us lifetime after lifetime. Why is it lifetime after lifetime? Because we've all been partying too long. We have spent lifetimes having a good time, suffering.
0: What's wrong with that?
5: We've been going through wars and famine and fear and all kinds of stuff. Our lives are not easy. This is not, oh, I was a fairy princess in a castle. This is, I was a farm worker and got a cut on my leg and died from infection in my leg.
0: And you
5: subsequently,
0: come back from that?
5: The next life, there's a leg problem. And then the next life, there's a leg problem. Our physical body carries the karma as much as our emotional body. So
0: does everybody have something wrong, or does everybody have a challenge?
5: I believe, Rich, that if we didn't have challenges, we would be enlightened and we would not be here.
0: Isn't that the goal, is to get enlightened, or is the enlightened?
5: Well, but once you reach enlightenment, what happens? You know, like what is your, you don't know that. Who knows that? Like if we're enlightened, then we're either living in a state of nirvana constantly, and we are able to choose whether we want to stay here or not. Most people haven't reached that state. So most people are striving for enlightenment, but I think very few people ask the question, what's going to happen once I reach enlightenment? It's kind of funny. It's like, it's this goal that we all have, but what's really going to happen when I get there?
0: Well, you know what I always say.
5: It's hard work. It's hard work to stay in that space. It's hard work to stay in a state of nirvana. That's why monks meditate all the time. That's why all of the gurus and the people who sit in ashrams are in meditation all the time, because that's the best way to maintain that state. Look at our world. Look at what we're all dealing with every day. Cars and, you know, bills and oh my God, my plumbing just broke. I mean, we're dealing with major stuff.
0: Is the best way to turn off your brain or to sharpen your mind, is it to not think?
5: You know what I think it is, Rich? I think it's the best way to be here on earth is to let go. Let go of what you're holding on to. Let go of what you think is so darn important. Because believe me, in a year, it's going to be another story. Let go. And let God, you know, like, that's it. We're so attached. We're so addicted. We're so hunkered in. I've got to have what the neighbor has. I've got to be able to do what she does. I've got to be able to be like that. We're locked in with competition, and we're completely dealing with addiction all the time, because thanks to the media and everything else, we're just constantly getting bombarded. So whether we're texting or we're gambling or we're drinking or we're smoking or we're doing whatever, we're addicted. So we're not in the present moment if we're dealing with addiction, period.
0: Boy, that's true. That's true.
5: So we need to be present and let go. Let go of the anger that you're holding on to because so-and-so back in 1979 screwed you over for your rent.

0: dealing with, and you need to tap into your energy, because if you don't have hope, well, that's a problem, right?
1: Well, yes, but so much of illness and disease is about what we've been holding on to. So the key to cancer, if you want to look at it on a spiritual level, is forgiveness. And, you know, we all know how to forgive. We've all grown up with, oh, you need to forgive him. You need to forgive her. But rarely do we feel that in our body. Rarely do we stop ourselves, get present, and feel what that forgiveness feels like in our body. Because our brain's going like that. We're just like, oh, yeah, I forgave him. Oh, yeah, I'm over it. And it's like, no, no, actually, it's stuck in your chest.
0: Mm. So as you kind of watch what's happening with the universe now, or the world, mm-hmm. we're talking about very openly that we might not be alone, that there may be some alien participation on the planet. I know you've tapped in and you've gone back in history and you've tapped into ancient Egypt. Have you tapped into the alien thing to see if there's healing that we can learn from aliens?
1: Yes. And again, I would like to say very humbly that I have had many experiences, because in my daily work, I clear people, I clear entities, I clear demons, I clear aliens, I clear all kinds of stuff out of people's auric fields, out of their bodies. I'm like a priest in the 21st century disguised as a woman, you know? And aliens are so advanced. Many of them take physical form. Many of them can actually take non-physical form. I see aliens that are coming to Earth right now. And this is across the board. I'm going to make a blanket statement, and forgive me, I'm not trying to step on anyone's toes out there, but I feel that the aliens that come to Earth have an agenda. They want our water. They want natural resources. They want to take over. They don't like the way humans are handling Earth. There's already aliens that are in charge on Earth. I think there's a whole thing going on with aliens that it's not about, oh, let's kumbaya with them. It's about, we don't know what we're dealing with. We have no clue how big this is. And when that big disclosure happens, where we're all looking face to face with the aliens, when we're all looking at them square in the eye, it will be very evident to everyone that this we are not in that league at all. And
0: so
1: I have gone outside.
0: Be careful if you open up that front door, right? You don't know what's going to walk in. So you're saying, be careful if you open up that front door and just say, come on in. That's maybe not a good idea.
1: Yeah, it's like the people in Independence Day standing on the roof going, take me, take me. And I'm like, no, that's a really bad idea. No, I don't think anyone should be going anywhere. If anything, we should be committed to this planet, because we all agreed to incarnate and to come here and care for the Earth. It's not about something taking us over or enslaving us or whatever, manipulating us. It's about us recognizing that we are infinite souls having a human experience, and the human form is only about 4 years old. So it's hard because we're like children and we haven't gotten there yet. We haven't grown up.
0: Okay, we're going to come back. When we come back, I want to talk about some of the energy work that you did as you traveled back to Egypt. There's lots to learn here. Our guest, Sonia Grace, in This is Coast to Coast AM.

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1: As it turns out, on the first day of summer, the longest day of the year, our guest tonight, Sonia Grace, her website hooked up at Coast to Coast AM. Sonia, is there a time of year where healing is more powerful?
2: No, there's just taking the time to heal. You know, I have to give a shout out to Tom Danheiser, producer at Coast to Coast, because when he called me, I said, you know, Tom, I went to the hospital this couple days ago and I was worried about, you know, making the show. And Tom says, well, why didn't you heal yourself? And I started laughing and I said, well, you know, when it gets really big, then you gotta use your team. You got to be able to use your team. And I really want to say that to the people out there who are listening that are healers, because that's a big trap that healers can fall into. And that is believing that you're just going to heal it yourself, meaning whatever the problem is. Sometimes, as I said earlier, you need that team. You need the acupuncture. You need the doctor. You need the diagnosis. You need the MRI, you know, so you can make really sound decisions about your health, having all that information. So I really wanted to tell Tom I appreciated his question, because it there's just times when I'm telling you, I love my medical doctor, I love my acupuncturist, and I love the healers that work on me. So it's all applicable.
1: What do you think, when you heal yourself or try to get that energy tapped in, what do you think is the biggest obstacle we face? What gets in the way the most?
2: Our belief. Our belief gets in the way. Our ego gets in the way. And then our belief gets in the way, like, oh, I don't think I can do this. Or it's a false ego. Oh, I can do this, you know, and then things get worse. I think it's really about what I said earlier. It's about letting go and turning over whatever's going on for you. Turn it over to God, but certainly be sensible and, you know, make an appointment with me. Call your doctor, get Velasta, and, you know, get things that are going to help you, but be sensible about it. Because this willy-nilly, oh, I'm spiritual and I'm going to heal myself, is not the approach I would recommend at all. I've seen way too much cancer. I would not recommend that. I think that having your team work with you is the way to go. And yes, I have helped a lot of people. I have had miracles happen day in and day out. But there is never a moment that I don't check all of it and say, okay, there's the person's karma, there's what they're going through, there's the resistance that they don't want to work on it emotionally, that's not going to help them heal. And there, you know, so I'm looking at all of that as to how fast, how slow, or if this is simply, it's their time. And it's my job to help them get ready to make that transition.
1: Have you had to have that conversation where somebody's come to you?
2: Absolutely. Absolutely. Over a million people in my career, yes. Many times. I have worked with people. One woman had a rare eye cancer, and it was a rare lung cancer, and she was told by the doctors that she literally had a month, maybe 2 months to live. And I worked with her absolutely diligently on her emotional content, because she was so shut down. She was so not in touch with her grief. And that woman lived 3 years longer.
1: Can you see?
2: I think that's fantastic. She got to work through all her stuff and really be free of it before she made that transition.
1: Have you been able to see what the next life is like for people that you deal with?
2: You know, most people most people. I mean, everybody, let's get that straight. Everybody goes to heaven. I feel like I'm talking about all dogs go to heaven. Everybody goes to heaven. We all have stuff we have to work on. And after that happens, whether you're in heaven for a couple of years, 50 years or 100 years, then it's between you and God and where you're going to go next. But I can tell you right now, the souls on earth at this time are very bound to this planet. And we all keep saying, oh, I want it to be the last time I'm here. I'm sick of this. I don't want to do this anymore. But we have this responsibility, and it's really important. The water, we can't live without water. You know, the air, we can't live without clean air. We have so much responsibility, and we keep shirking that responsibility. And this is where I feel aliens will very happily come in and say, great, this is our planet. We're gonna run it.
1: Let's do this. Let's take a quick break, and when we come back, let's talk about what you've learned from ancient cultures that aren't around anymore. I've watched some of your videos, and I feel like that's so fascinating. I want to dig in on that. Our guest, Sonia Grace, we are coming right back with her on Coast to Coast AM.
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1: Welcome back to Coast AM. I'm your host, Rich Barra. Our guest, Sonia Grace, tonight. Digging through your website and your books, too. I should say that those are, I'm so sorry, we haven't mentioned this yet, are all linked up at Coast to Coast AM. I think we're four deep in now. And I was kind of interested in this thing, not kind of, extremely interested in your ability to sort of remote view yourself or place yourself in different timelines and learn how other cultures dealt with healing. What did you learn? Paint that picture a little bit for me about going back to Egypt and watching what they did for healing and how they practiced things differently.
2: So, Rich, I can remote view, but that's not what happens to me. I go into meditation and I can't go anywhere until my body completely dissolves like sand. There's nothing left of me. And then my guides, who are high angelic beings, hold their hand out and they take me where they want to show me, not where I'm asking to go, what they want to show me. And they've taken me back to, you know, 10,000 BC in Egypt, where I met Osiris and experienced the seven deaths and went through all of it like it was happening right now today. I've met Sekhmet. I have had, you know, some very profound experiences in Egypt, which, by the way, I just want to tell you because I'm so excited. My adventure feature film is now in development. I've written a series of fiction books. My listeners know my nonfiction work, but I've written a series of fiction books. And of course, I've woven my stuff into the stories, but it's fiction. And we're in development. So, yay, I'm so excited.
1: That is exciting. Like, what, a movie, a TV show? What do you think is going to happen with
2: that? It is a feature film, a movie, and it is kind of like Indiana Jones meets the Mummy.
1: Okay, I'm totally in.
2: Yeah.
1: I'm totally in. I'll go see that.
2: It's going to be really fun. I'm so excited because there's so much that I want to share with people about my work, about my experiences, my ability to time travel, which is what I just described as spirit traveling. And sometimes I find that, you know, people are ready to hear it, people aren't ready to hear it. So I decided it was time to create a fiction series, and people can enjoy the stories, the books, the animation, the feature films, and I don't have to, you know, care whether they understand that's me or not. That doesn't matter.
1: Well, they say if you want to teach it through art, right?
2: Yes, absolutely.
1: Well, I think that's wonderful. Like, what lessons or what did you glean from your guide showing you ancient Egypt? What about their healing practices? Could we take a note from?
2: It's very similar to my native culture in that when we are super connected to the earth and we're practicing medicine that is pure, that is, it's not made up. It's something that has been created long ago and is done in the right way and done carefully and with a lot of integrity and thought and devotion to what you're doing. I think people were extremely powerful back then because they had that discipline. They had that practice. Nowadays, people run off and, oh, I'm going to do this Reiki class and I'm going to start, you know, doing Reiki on people. But they didn't get all of the training they need in order to be that person. You know, so they've got entities in their field and they picked up something from their client and they're sick and they don't have the tools. So I encourage people out there who want to become healers, get the training. You know, there's some really good teachers out there and people who have lots of experience. I know I do a training course, but I'm going to be busy filming a feature film, so it'll be a while before I teach it again.
1: Oh, you're going to be in the film? You're not just writing
2: it? No. I'm producing.
1: Well, that's pretty exciting.
2: I'm the writer and the producer, but I am teaching a workshop on June 23rd. It's the self-healing blueprint. So since we're talking about healing, people listening might really enjoy that workshop.
1: Well, I'm curious about what it is from Egypt in particular. Is there something that you saw besides the discipline that we've forgotten over the last 10,000 years that we could bring back in?
2: I think the things that I experienced in Egypt had so much to do with the people, their connection to everything that was off planet, yeah, like the pyramids being lined up with off-planet portal-like places you can go. planets in Orion where they're able to transport. They were transport systems. I know everybody says electricity, and you know, there's all these things that people have theorized, have made definitive statements about. My experience when I've gone back there and I went into the King's Chamber and laid down inside the sarcophagus and experienced a humming, a vibration, you know, this incredible experience where I just shot right out of there. And I think things like that happened and were common in that time period.
1: Why would that have stopped?
2: Because how many famines, how many wars, how many, you know, a plague upon your house has happened over time where we have diminished that kind of experience. I mean, it's something of, I think it still exists today, don't get me wrong. But I think a lot of that kind of experience and energy has gone deep underground. And I think that it takes a person with a very pure heart to have that magnitude of you know, connectivity happening. I'm going to go back to, why are we not having that experience every day? Well, let's talk about how much pot we're smoking. Let's talk about how much alcohol we're drinking. Let's talk about all the different ways that we're clogging the filters so that we're not clear to receive what we need to receive.
1: Yeah, I heard somebody say it's
2: like... I'm not trying to pick on anyone who's listening. I'm just being straight up about, if you want this, you have to do this. You can't have both.
1: I heard somebody say it's like playing piano with mittens on. you have to take off the mittens so that you can play, so you can hear the music. How important do you think music is and sound for healing?
2: I think it's very important. I mean, I was a classical ballerina for 15 years, or my whole life, but danced professionally for 15 years. And I mean, music, I remember things that happened in my life just listening to the music. I'm also a painter. I can put a music on and remember everything that I did in the course of painting that painting because of the music.
1: So
2: I think it's very important.
1: In a few minutes here, we're going to open up the phone lines to listeners who are dying to talk to you. When they call up, what kind of information should they be asking you? What kind of energy work can we do for people?
2: I'm not going to be doing energy work, Rich. I'm happy to answer questions, but it's too involved. It takes too much time. You know, I'm love to talk to people and maybe give them some guidance on where they can go and what they can do and, you know, different things that would be helpful for them. But there really isn't time right now for me to go into a healing with someone. It's much more involved than that.
1: Well, fair enough. That's why I wanted to ask kind of what to expect from you here. Like, as AI becomes more integrated into everyday life, more now than ever, mm-hmm. where do we draw the line? Where should humanity draw the line on that?
2: In my opinion, technology is advancing faster than human wisdom. And our greatest challenge is not creating more intelligent machines, but becoming more conscious human beings. And that is going to be the big challenge. That's why I wanted to talk about what I call the morality wars. Because the more that we rely on AI, the more that we give it permission to tell us what to do and how to do it and when to do it and why to do it, we start to lose our autonomy. We start to lose that inner compass that is our own knowing of what's right and wrong, our own knowing of is it time for me to do X, Y, or Z? And that is such a valuable thing for humanity to remember, that we have that, not to become comfortable and say, oh yeah, you know, well, ChatGPT told me blah blah blah, and that's now what I need to do. Well, what do you feel? How does your body feel? You know, we can't lose that thread. And the morality wars that I see coming is when AI takes over, which it's going to, there will be the group of people who are all down with AI, and there will be the group of people who are not. And there's a division right there. And God bless the World Cup. And let me give a shout out to all of those wonderful people from other countries experiencing America and posting videos all over social media.
1: That's great.
2: About how great this country is. I cry every time I turn my phone on and watch somebody walk through Walmart or
1: Buc-ee's.
2: Experience food, you know?
1: That's a whole thing. Actually, Americans discovering Buc-ee's, not just Europeans discovering Buc-ee's. It's amazing. All right, your calls with Sonia Grace, energy healer. Your questions when we come back on Coast to Coast AM.

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7: Threat again. I'm Paul Stevens, Fox News. President Trump is making another threat toward Iran as peace talks between the U.S. and the Middle Eastern nation continue.
8: President Trump is threatening to impose tolls on the Strait of Hormuz if the final peace deal with Iran isn't reached within 60 days. He says the fees would be for, quote, services rendered as the guardian angel to the Middle East. His social media post coming after Tehran claimed it closed the vital waterway because of Israel's ongoing attacks on Hezbollah in Lebanon. The IDF says those strikes were in retaliation after the Iran-backed group killed an Israeli soldier. The U.S. military disputes Iran's claims and says the strait remains open. Meantime, Vice President J.D. Vance arrived in Switzerland for direct talks with Iran. They're aimed at reaching a long-term peace agreement and resolving key questions about the future of Iran's nuclear program. The talks will start with an emergency session on Lebanon.
7: And that's Fox's Chan Lee Painter. Officials from Pakistan and Qatar are attending the talks as mediators. A manhunt ongoing for 22-year-old Oscar Sanchez Munoz, a suspect in a string of deadly shootings in Missouri.
9: The FBI says he's wanted for shooting at a car on June 11th in Kansas. They say he may be the one responsible for five more shootings on Tuesday, all just miles from Arrowhead Stadium in the Show Me State, where there are several World Cup matches. One person died in these shootings. One has serious injuries. All others are expected to be fine, including an Uber driver who was shot while taking fans to the World Cup match between Argentina and Algeria. Here's one of those fans who was inside of the car.
10: A car passes by super fast, and we hear these two boom, boom noises.
9: He says he called 911 and used baby wipes to hold on the driver's gunshot wounds.
7: And that's Fox's Madison Scarpino, the suspect considered armed and dangerous. 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
13: Temperatures being 30 degrees above average.
0: 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Just click listen, then swipe right and hear the latest news updates on your time. 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
7: A presidential runoff in Colombia today could see a big change in that nation's direction.
14: One way or another, Colombia will have a new president. Incumbent Gustavo Petro was constitutionally barred from another term. He's supporting left-winger Ivan Cepeda to continue his policy of striking peace deals with violent drug cartels. The right-wing challenger is Abelardo de la Espriella. He's promising to cut government spending by 40%. The political outsider narrowly won the first round of voting. Colombia's presidential hopefuls have campaigned amid persistent political violence. One candidate, Miguel Uribe, was shot dead last summer. Jonathan Savage, Fox News.
7: Repairs for that newly renovated reflecting pool on the National Mall.
15: National Park Service workers were using hydrogen peroxide and nanobubble technology to remove algae from the reflecting pool near the Lincoln Memorial last week. Algae left a green haze atop the water, and video shows the American flag blue colored sealant used on the bottom of the pool chipping away in some areas. President Trump has taken a direct role in the revamp, visiting the worksite and speaking often of the upgrades, totaling about $14 million. At the White House, Jared Halpern, Fox News.
7: And U.S. Park Police saying they've arrested at least 10 folks for vandalism at the reflecting pools so far this weekend. FIFA World Cup action for you. A wrap-up. Japan shuts out Tunisia 4-0 in Monterrey, Mexico later on today. Spain takes on Saudi Arabia at noon Eastern. Then Belgium faces Iran, followed by Uruguay against Cape Verde. The late match featuring New Zealand taking on Egypt, that kickoff 9 p.m. Eastern time. Meantime, the U.S. has already secured an advancement to the knockout round. The Americans wrap up group play Thursday night against Turkey at 10 Eastern. Coverage available on Fox, FS1, or on the Fox Sports app. I'm Paul Stevens, and this is Fox News.
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1: Productivity at a cost. I'm Gordon Deal with Nicole Murray. Thanks for spending part of your weekend with us. Here's what's coming up this hour.
2: Work used to be the one social place left in America, but employees say artificial intelligence is destroying that.
1: Got rejected by your dream college? We'll identify the alternative pathways students are using to attend those schools.
2: On the travel front, if the open seas aren't your thing, what about a cruise around the Great Lakes? Hear what it's like.
1: And how a community in North Carolina became overrun with vultures and their large amounts of waste.
3: And vultures are big birds. A scientist alerted me that they don't poop more or less than any other type of bird, except, as end quote, they're big birds, so they have poops.
1: Cameron McWhorter at the Wall Street Journal on vultures stinking up Hillsboro, North Carolina. World Cup host cities across North America have shelled out hundreds of millions of dollars for things like security, watch parties, and stadium renovations ahead of this year's tournament. But experts say they are unlikely to recoup those investments. It's a story by Liam Griffin, sports reporter at the Washington Times. Liam, what's up here?
4: It's kind of the way the math works out. For the story, I spoke to a handful of different sports economists, and they came into this process of having the World Cup hosted through a joint bid from the U.S., Canada, and Mexico, understanding going in that it's hard for anyone to actually make a financial return on their investment because you're putting in so much money to host these mega events when it comes to stadiums and security, and a lot of times there's new infrastructure needs, that what you're really getting is your name worldwide in front of billions of viewers. But for cities across the U.S. in particular, it really isn't that big of an adjustment. And so those ticket sales are not going to the cities themselves, they're not going to the U.S. coffers. And instead, the ticket revenue is going to FIFA, and the local hosts are having to rely on hotel and restaurant proceeds. But the numbers just aren't quite there yet. From when I talked to hoteliers across the country, most of their cities are experiencing either pretty steady year-over-year growth, or some places actually are seeing fewer tourists in World Cup host cities this summer because some of the other tourists that might be there are just deciding to stay home to avoid any kind of crazy fans. And so it's really looking like this World Cup for the host cities just isn't going to pan out the way they expected.
1: Jeez, it's amazing too, because as you point out, they're using existing stadiums. It's not like, South Africa a few years ago, Brazil, like they're building all these stadiums, right? I can't imagine that they made any money.
4: No, and Qatar most recently in 2020.
1: Qatar, yes.
4: Extreme example of that. The Economist, the figures that they projected for the amount of money that Qatar put in were staggering. I mean, multiple billions of dollars. And U.S., Canada, and Mexico are avoiding that level because, as you mentioned, they have the benefit of retrofitting some of the current stadiums in the U.S. They're all NFL sites to suit FIFA needs. But that's not exactly a cheap proposition either. A lot of those stadiums are turf fields, and they are not built to have any kind of grass associated with them. And so these stadium organizers and hosts have to think outside the box of, okay, where do we order grass from? How do we install it? How do we keep it going throughout this month-long tournament? You know, a lot of them need grow lights, they need new irrigation systems, and the FIFA's soccer pitches are not quite the same size as an NFL field. They're really similar, but a soccer pitch is just a little bit wider. And so in stadiums like Kansas City, they've had to go into the lower bowls of these NFL stadiums and knock out thousands of tons of concrete to kind of make way to accommodate for that wider pitch and FIFA's particular, you know, needs for its broadcast as well. So in Kansas City, it'll be a fun one to watch because the pitch will actually be slightly off-centered within the bowl of the stadium.
1: Jeez.
4: But they're not having to put in the billions of dollars that Qatar put in, but most of those cities are putting in, you know, 20 to 50. Toronto leads the way with, I think it was near $150 million. And you're just not seeing that kind of benefit in terms of any tourism boost, and the World Cup is underway.
1: We're speaking with Liam Griffin, sports reporter at the Washington Times. The story is called World Cup Host Cities in U.S., unlikely to recoup nine-figure investments. Explain, too, the point that you made about how the calculus has changed for international fans.
4: Yeah, so it is never a cheap proposition to attend one of what the economists will call mega events. It's usually referring to the Olympics and the World Cup as these sporting activities that kind of take over the spotlight for a month at a time. It's never going to be cheap. But when you move that to the U.S. and when FIFA has undertaken its brand new dynamic ticket pricing, we have seen the cost for a fan to attend these games, even just a single game, skyrocket. So FIFA has rolled out this process where they're releasing a chunk of tickets at a time and selling them by category. So your top, your best seats are going to be tier one all the way down to tier four. That is a brand new setup. And FIFA has realized that they can essentially become their own ticket resellers to capitalize on the demand of certain matches.
1: Thanks, Liam. Liam Griffin, sports reporter at the Washington Times. Coming up next on This Weekend, what El Nino means for our summer weather.

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0: Ready for the weekend? We're here to get it started. This weekend with Gordon Deal.
1: Thanks for joining us. The National Weather Service says we should prepare for intense heat, drought, and some flooding since it's officially El Nino season. An explainer from Jonathan Erdman, senior meteorologist at the Weather Channel. Jonathan, first off, what is it?
2: Well, Gordon, El Nino is basically a periodic warming of the ocean water right along the equator in the Pacific Ocean. And that usually happens about every few years or so. In fact, the last time it happened was about 3 years ago. So this warming along the Pacific Ocean actually matters because it affects atmospheric weather patterns. And so that could affect everything from hurricane season to next winter's weather.
1: Jeez. All right. So since time-wise we're in it now, how could it affect hurricane season?
2: Well, yeah, that's really the first big impact we're looking at. And usually when you have a stronger El Nino, in fact, in this case, we're pretty certain it's going to be strong, possibly even a so-called super El Nino, is it can actually suppress the Atlantic hurricane season, especially in areas around the Caribbean Sea. So when we look at past strong to super El Ninos, there haven't been many hurricanes at all in the Caribbean Sea during the following hurricane season. So we expect a quieter than usual hurricane season, but as we always know, it only takes one storm to hit where you are, and you'll call it an active hurricane season. That could certainly still be the case, even in, along parts of the U.S. coast.
1: Yeah. So El Nino is not an annual thing. It's a once in a while, when it feels like it type thing.
2: Yeah, we typically see them develop about every anywhere from 2 to 7 years. And I said the last one we had was in 2023 into 2024. And you know, there's its cousin called La Nina, which is the opposite of El Nino. So El Nino is warmer than average water in the equatorial Pacific. La Nina is cooler than average water in the equatorial Pacific. And they'll tend to kind of bounce back and forth between each other.
1: Mm. So I think I saw something which referenced an El Nino. Was it 2015 where we encountered the blob?
2: Yeah, 2015 was the last really strong El Nino that we had, and it was an interesting impact on the hurricane season, because if we look at the tracks from that 2015 season, there weren't many hurricanes at all, and what hurricanes actually did occur were kind of stayed out in the Atlantic Ocean, kind of east of the Windward Islands, east of Puerto Rico, or kind of stayed around, say, nearer east of the Bahamas. So, yeah, there was a kind of a blob of warm water in the ocean, but at the same time, its effect on the Atlantic hurricane season was that it kind of squashed it and kept the hurricanes away from the U.S. and, frankly, the Caribbean Sea as well.
1: Wow. We're speaking with Jonathan Erdman, senior meteorologist at the Weather Channel. We're talking about the arrival of El Nino. So do we prefer one or the other, El Nino versus La Nina, in terms of the warm water versus the cool?
2: Well, it just depends. They can all have different impacts. And usually it's with the stronger El Ninos and stronger La Ninas that we see the more significant impact. So I mentioned the impact of the stronger El Nino on hurricane season. If you want fewer hurricanes, you tend to root for stronger El Ninos, at least in the Atlantic Basin. Now, that's the opposite in the Pacific Ocean. In the Pacific Ocean, hurricane seasons can be much more active with stronger El Ninos, and that could affect places like, say, western Mexico, Los Cabos along the Baja Peninsula of Mexico, and sometimes even Hawaii. So while we're not expecting a busy hurricane season this year in the Atlantic Basin, it's a much different story in the Pacific side because of the strong El Nino.
1: Wow. And then what happens, potentially, from November to January?
2: Yeah, that's a tricky one here. So when we get to the winter season, one of the signals that we see persist in stronger El Nino winters is a wetter than average winter along the southern U.S. So from the desert southwest, even parts of southern California, through the southeast U.S. And what makes that interesting, Gordon, is what if there's cold enough air in place when you're having a wetter than average winter? Well, you could have more snow and ice potentially in parts of the south in a stronger El Nino winter. So that's something we'll have to keep a watch on.
1: Thanks, Jonathan. Jonathan Erdman, senior meteorologist at the Weather Channel. Coming up next on This Weekend, the backdoor strategy for attending your dream school, even if you get rejected

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0: A number of schools also offer some of these, what I'll call alternative pathway options or backdoor options, or however you want to reference it, which allow you to kind of get the social experience that you would get at a public institution for all 4 years, even though you might not be traditionally enrolled in the same way. So just like, for example, the University of Florida offers this program called PACE, which stands for Pathway to Campus Enrollment. And essentially, they'll let students do University of Florida online school for the first couple of semesters. And once they meet a certain threshold, then they can transfer and become full-time in-person students. But they also offer this thing, which, while you're an online student, you can still live in Gainesville, Florida. You just can't live in a dorm on campus. So, you can live in a private apartment near campus. You can pay for a sort of optional fee package that'll allow you to do all the things that, regular students do, like go to the gym and use the dining hall and go to football games and sit in the student section, like things like that. You can kind of create the same experience in a kind of separate pipeline, if you will.
1: Are there any parts of the college life that these students who are utilizing this altered pathway that they're typically missing out on?
0: Yeah, I mean, I think the biggest one that we've seen is living in dorms. I think that there are some schools that offer like the opportunity to live in on-campus housing, like the University of Illinois program, which is a partnership with a local community college called Parkland. They allow students to live in the University of Illinois Urbana-Champaign dorms. But for the most part, you need to live in private housing. And so I guess in that sense, you would miss out on that. But for the most part, no. I mean, I think like on paper, I guess you're technically part of a separate program. You might not be a traditionally enrolled student, or you might be taking, more than half of your classes at an on like online, or you might be taking more than half of your classes at community at a local community college or something of that nature. So that might not be the exact same academic experience that a traditionally admitted student would get. But besides that, I think it's largely the same, and I think that's why so many people are interested in this.
1: Are these students who are taking these backdoor plans, are they involved in the colleges socially at all?
0: Yeah, definitely. I mean, I had referenced, students attending football games, but I think that another big thing which I've heard about is not at every school, but at certain schools, there's the opportunity to join Greek life, even if you're part of one of these alternative programs. And a lot of the kind of rules and determinations for those are left up to, the national sorority and fraternity organizations. So the school doesn't quite have any say, but according to the school's rules, you're eligible to be part of that if you would like to. And so I think that, you see students kind of they live near campus anyway, or maybe they live on campus. They're making friends with regular students. They're going to football games. They're participating in all of the kind of same traditions that a typical college student would. So, like, just for instance, I talked to a couple of kids at Texas A&M who are part of this program, which is a dual enrollment partnership with a local community college called Blinn College. And all of the kids there said that, we kind of think of our social life as revolving around A&M and A&M people. So they technically take most of their classes at Blinn, but they're going to football games. Like one kid I talked to was doing their he said he had done their game day tradition, which is called Midnight Yell. And he was part of a bunch of clubs on campus at A&M. So you can really kind of create this same social experience outside of the academic side, of course, which is very similar to somebody who would be, traditionally accepted.
2: That's this weekend's Nicole Murray with Wall Street Journal reporter Roshan Fernandez. Coming up next on This Weekend, the antisocial office.
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1: Thanks for spending part of your weekend with us. Gordon Deal with Nicole Murray. Coming up this half hour, AI destroying the social scene at work. Also, sailing the Great Lakes and fighting the vultures in North Carolina. We'll have that story in about 15 minutes. Well, work was the one social place left in America. Then came AI, creating unintentional isolation for employees. Here's Aki Ito, chief correspondent at Business Insider. Aki, what did you look at?
2: Yeah, so this story initially started with me hearing about a study that Cisco did of its own employees. And the company found that its heaviest AI users inside the company also scored the lowest in team trust. So there was something about like using AI a lot that was driving them away from their colleagues. And I heard that and I was like, oh, that's kind of interesting. And I started thinking about how that might be true in my own life. As I use AI more and more in my job, I found that I was replacing some interactions that I used to have with my editor with AI. And how, you know, that was a very tempting proposition because in a lot of ways, like working with AI is easier. It doesn't require the risk of interpersonal conflict, for example. But I found that it was probably like eroding my relationship to my editor. And from there, I started talking to all these other people across the corporate world who were heavy AI users too, and finding that they were, facing similar results.
1: Boy. What are the risks here of this unintentional isolation, as you said in your story?
2: I think there are two kinds of risk here. The first kind is probably the most obvious one, which is that social interaction in the workplace is more than anything else, the thing that makes work enjoyable and meaningful to us, especially in our age today where we're not really getting together with groups of people in the way that, you know, our parents and our grandparents used to. We don't really go to church anymore. We don't have bowling leagues. We don't go to Rotary clubs, that kind of thing. Work is one of the few places that brings us together with people. And so if work is no longer bringing us together with our colleagues, that makes a big difference in, you know, the quality of our lives. The second risk is a little bit more organizational, but a lot of work still requires quite a bit of coordination and collaboration. Even if AI is taking these tasks away, you know, anytime a group of people are coming together inside a company, you need to like do a lot of like coordinating of that work. And, you know, eventually like people are going to have to come together and make difficult decisions around what to prioritize. If you don't have these like day-to-day interactions that are smaller, where people get to know each other and people get to trust each other, then, you know, eventually like when people have to make these like big and difficult decisions, they're not able to do that anymore.
1: Thanks, Aki. Aki Ito, chief correspondent at Business Insider. Coming up next on This Weekend, a cruise on the Great Lakes.

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0: Thanks for spending time with us. If you're like most people, when you think of going on a cruise, you think sailing the ocean. If you travel a lot, maybe you think European river cruise. But what about sailing the Great Lakes? Nathan Diller at USA Today just did it for 9 nights. Nathan, your experience.
1: So I actually just sailed the Great Lakes with Victory Cruise Lines a few weeks ago. And I was really struck by how it felt a bit like a mix between river and ocean cruising. I've sailed both of those types of ships as well. And you do sort of feel like you're on the ocean in some ways because the lakes are so big. But once you're docked in the cities where we stopped, we were really close to downtown. So much like a river ship, you're able to get on and off really easily, walk to many of the destinations. And I wrote about this in the story, but one night I decided that I wanted to see a little bit more of Milwaukee than I had earlier in the day. And so I was able to duck out for a quick dinner before our departure, which was later in the evening than a typical ocean cruise would be, and walk, you know, about 20 minutes and come right back. So it's a really nice mix between the two types of cruising.
0: I presume a ship there on the Great Lakes is way smaller than an ocean cruise line, a cruise ship.
1: Yeah. Typically, according to an expert I spoke to, they're going to hold a couple hundred people in general. There is a lot of variety around the types of ships and the types of experience you can have. There are different operators like Viking or American Cruise Lines also offering sailings on the Great Lakes. So you might find that the experience is a bit different depending on the line and the ship that you're sailing with. But generally, they are going to be on the smaller side as compared with like an ocean vessel.
0: All right. So tell what it was like, because you were on all 5 Great Lakes, I presume?
1: We were on this itinerary. They range in length, so some of them are around like a week long. Some of them can be up to 15 days long. Mine was 9 nights, so it was a good opportunity to see a lot of the region. We stopped in some big cities like Milwaukee and Detroit, ended in Toronto, but we also stopped in some smaller destinations. Got access to Mackinac Island, Port Colborne in Canada, gave us access to Niagara Falls, which is just a short bus ride away. So it was really a good mix of different types of destinations. The experience is definitely a little bit simpler than what you would find on an ocean ship if you're used to having a ton of activities. Maybe if you've been on a mega ship with roller coasters and water slides and those types of things, this was definitely pared down. There were a couple onboard restaurants. And, you know, some nightly entertainment, things like that. But the focus is really on the destinations and the places that you're visiting.
0: Yeah. We're speaking with Nathan Diller, travel reporter about at USA Today. He's written about his cruise on the Great Lakes. So you've done them all now, rivers, oceans, Great Lakes. What do you prefer?
1: Gosh, that's a good question. I mean, they're so different. I think ocean is still my favorite, probably because it's just so much variety. There's so many different types of ocean cruising. Expedition cruising in particular is one I really enjoy. It's very adventure focused. You're on and off the ship constantly, but in, you know, Zodiac boats, and you can go hiking and kayaking and really get up close to nature. So those types of trips are very fun for me. But I think, you know, that's the nice thing about cruising in general is that there is a type of trip for everyone. And even among river cruising, you could cruise the Mississippi, which is a very different experience from a European river cruise, especially for a U.S. traveler who doesn't have to fly necessarily to get to the Mississippi if they're close by. So so something for everyone, hopefully, if they're open to it.
0: Do you find a big difference with excursions?
1: You know, on the Great Lakes, it is more similar to maybe a river cruise in the sense that they bundled at least one excursion in every port. So you would have your included option and then you could upgrade to premium excursions for an added cost. And so you were definitely going to have something to do in the port if you would like. Sometimes you might be able to do one excursion in the morning and then come back for lunch and then go back out for another excursion in the afternoon. And river cruises tend to be structured in a similar way. Ocean cruises do tend to charge for the most part for all those excursions, with the exception of luxury cruises. It does vary. So when you get into the luxury side, more is bundled with your fare. But generally, these were structured a little bit more like a river cruise and very small. I had one excursion where it was just me and one other passenger that signed up. So we had a really intimate, almost private tour of an art school in Michigan, just outside Detroit.
0: Thanks, Nathan. Nathan Diller. travel reporter at USA Today. Coming up next on This Weekend, the North Carolina town fighting over vultures.

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1: Tom is the smartest man I know. 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

0: Ready for the weekend? We're here to get it started. This weekend with Gordon Deal.
1: Glad you could spend some time with us. These days, you have to watch where you step in parts of the picturesque hamlet of Hillsboro, North Carolina, just outside Durham. Those white splashes on the sidewalk are not fresh paint. They're vulture poop, and lots of it. Wall Street Journal reporter Cameron McWhirter paid a visit. Cam, what did you see?
2: Well, there's been an invasion of lizards coming into the town, and there is one particular couple that has been accused of feeding them deli meat and pieces of pork, and so that has attracted them to a particular street. And after a lot of disputes with the local town, the town is suing the couple in civil court to try to get them to stop feeding the vultures. And vultures are big birds. A scientist alerted me that they don't poop more or less than any other type of bird, except, as end quote, they're big birds, so they have big poops.
1: How did we get here, Cam?
2: Well, part of the reason is us. Vultures are expanding across the United States. And this breed is particularly black vultures, which are very large animals that hunt and eat mostly dead animals or garbage. But we are, as we expand in North Carolina and elsewhere, we are building more roads. We're having more traffic. We're killing more animals on the road. We're also going out to eat. And so there's dumpsters behind the restaurants. So we're the reason that there's a lot more vultures. And if you find vultures sort of off-putting, get used to it because they're here.
1: We're speaking with Cameron McWhirter, reporter at the Wall Street Journal. The story is called Vultures Are Stinking Up This North Carolina Town. Locals want justice. And they're not easy to get rid of, right? They don't take hints.
2: I think I'm a fairly steeled, seasoned reporter. And I walked up to the house where this lawsuit, the center of this civil suit, and I must have upset about 60 of them, and they took off into the sky, and it scared the hell out of me. And then a couple stayed on the ground just staring at me. So it was, they're unnerving creatures. They do serve an important ecological purpose for us. You know, they're eating that stuff nobody else wants to eat, but they are creepy. They're creepy.
1: And so what's the status with this family that the town's trying to get to stop feeding the birds? I think they said in your story they have stopped some time ago, but there's still a problem.
2: Yeah, I mean, I was there just a week or so ago, and they were there. But the couple says that they stopped feeding them. Others are disputing that, but that is the only really way. These animals are federally protected. You can't shoot them out of the sky. That's against the law. So there's nothing really to do except stop feeding them. There are people tried all kinds of things in different parts of the country to drive them away. And you can, if you spend a lot of time shooting lasers into their eyes or other ways to irritate them, they might move on. But if you have dead stuff around and garbage, they're your fan. And if you're feeding them pork roast or deli meat, they're really happy. So we're going to see what happens. The civil suit is still pending, and the couple says that they've stopped feeding and that this is a non-issue. The town says otherwise.
1: Thanks, Cam. Cameron McWhirter, reporter at the Wall Street Journal. Coming up next on This Weekend, how far a dad went to retrieve his daughter's cell phone.
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0: Thanks for spending time with us. One daughter is showing the lengths her dad will go to for her. While on tour with the Dolly Parton Symphony Show in Kansas City, singer Julie Williams realized her phone had been stolen from her during a workout class. She immediately, of course, called her dad, Michael, who happened to be in town visiting her. As it turned out, Michael was already one step ahead. Because he works in IT, the 63-year-old had taken steps to secure his daughter's phone, making it difficult for anyone to actually access it. According to at least one news outlet, the person who stole the device eventually abandoned it in a sewer. When the father-daughter duo tracked the phone using Find My Phone, they discovered its unusual location and contacted Kansas City Public Works for help. People.com says after workers opened access to the sewer, Michael climbed down to retrieve the device himself. Julie later shared the story on social media, where it has since gone viral on Instagram. That'll do it for this hour. For Nicole Murray, I'm Gordon Deal. 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
5: What if you were forced to retire today? Would you be ready? 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
7: Hey, always good to be with you, Bruce, and our listeners.
8: Yeah, excited to be in studio. I've got my two little daughters here today, so it's going to be a fun show.
5: This is so awesome. Addie and Cadence have decided to join Dad Jonathan in the studio today. And with it being, you know, as we're recording this, coming up on Father's Day weekend, you know, I know Cadence might not want to talk right now, which is fun, which is great. But Addie is with us. Addie, can you say hi to the audience?
8: He wants you to say hi, everybody.
9: Hi, everybody.
5: Addie, now you're 5, right? And you'll be going into kindergarten this fall?
9: Mm-hmm.
5: Yeah. So with it being Father's Day weekend, what's one thing that you love about your dad?
9: That he's funny.
5: He's funny. Does he make you laugh all the time?
9: Mm-hmm.
5: Yeah. And how about that new baby brother you have? Have you been making sure to take care of him?
9: Mm-hmm.
8: Yeah. What's his name, Addie?
9: And his name's Gideon.
5: His name is Gideon. And yeah, that's awesome. So you love having Gideon around the house?
9: Mm-hmm.
5: Yeah, awesome. Well, Addie, just for our audience today, would you just say Happy Father's Day?
9: Mm-hmm.
5: Can you
9: Happy
5: go ahead?
9: Happy Father's Day.
5: Awesome. Thank you, Addie.
9: You're welcome.
5: See, Dave, she taught
7: him. Yeah.
5: Jonathan's got him all mannerly and everything.
7: Yeah,
5: right?
7: That's right. Oh, and by the way, you're only talking to 100,000 people. Of course, I tell her that afterwards.
5: Yeah,
7: right,
5: she doesn't
7: now
5: know what 100,000 means.
7: Yeah, right, right. What's up?
5: But, Dave, we also want to pause for a moment and say thank you, thank you, thank you to our great listeners and to clients of Altmaier Financial. You responded so gracefully to the brief relief for the Union Gospel Mission and donating new undergarments, men, women, children, and you matched that donation as well. So the goal was to get to 1,000, and we got really close, and hats off to you for matching it, but what a great response by the listeners and clients of Altmaier Financial.
7: Yeah, I was kind of really, I mean, we put it out there, but you don't know what you're going to do, but I mean, to see those barrels all full, is that was pretty incredible.
5: Yeah. And I know, you know, we'll have a special message from Phil, and we'll hear from Phil later on in the summer as well as we have him on the show. But just, you know, always being able to be a part of your communities, both in Spokane and Coeur d'Alene, I know is a mission of Altmaier Financial. You not only want to better people as they get to retirement, but you want to better your communities.
7: That's right.
5: So, again, hats off to everyone. Brief Relief has come to a close. But heck, I'm sure if you want to drop them off at the Union Gospel Mission, either locations in Spokane or Coeur d'Alene, they will happily accept them and keep the ball rolling to help those in need here in our community.
7: Yeah, and Bruce and Eric took a part. Eric does our sound, so Eric Peterson, so thank you.
5: Yeah, absolutely. Hey, we always want to be a part of it and help where we can. Well, let's talk about this USA Today report. 59%, Dave. So we're talking, you know, again, 6 out of every 10 that were polled in this thing retired before they wanted to. So what do you think about this? Are you seeing this, you know, kind of boots on the ground that people are retiring before they want to?
7: You know, a lot of times people plan based on what they hope, and it doesn't always work out that way. Mm-hmm. So an early exit can potentially reduce your savings, shrink your Social Security options, and add years of withdrawals to your strategy. So that's not great. And if your strategy only works under perfect conditions, it may not survive real life. People need a proactive strategy that helps prepare you for both. You want those rates of return. You want to use conservative numbers, not like, oh, let's use the last 10 years. It's been an all-time high. So, you know, that was based on a bunch of borrowing money, you know, the Fed's pumping money and all kinds of different stuff. So
5: there for a while, they were printing a lot of money.
7: Yes, yes, exactly. And then, you know, then that's what drives up the stock market. It really drives up, you know, people that are into Bitcoin and stuff like that. Now we kind of see where Bitcoin's gone from there. But yeah.
5: Folks, again, you can reach out to the Altmaier Financial Team, 800-700-8229. Now, the average retirement age right now is said to be 62 of those that were surveyed. And even though many of them plan to work until 65 or beyond, let's talk about, Dave, how you help people bridge that gap. If they retire at 62, Medicare doesn't start until 65. They do have to find a solution for health care for 2 years, 3 years, or more.
7: Yes, that's right. So they have to find that. Now, a lot of times what we find out is just kind of the opposite. People that are good savers, sometimes they overthink the healthcare. They'll have plenty of money to pay for that, what we call bridge, right? But people that are retiring at 62 and they really shouldn't, maybe, I mean, then it's a major cost. It's a major issue.
5: Again, 800-700-8229. So, Jonathan, according to the USA Today report, health setbacks are the number one cause of unexpected early retirement. Again, 31% of the time out of that 59% that said they retired before they wanted to, it was because of health. And, you know, again, if you're single, you know, that's something you better plan for. I mean, you're relying on yourself. If you're a married couple, again, it can derail a plan that you had. Maybe, you know, you didn't go in and see somebody. So how do you help somebody when they've come to you and they're having to bridge a gap and they retired before they wanted to because of health problems?
8: Well, we definitely see people come in with health problems in varied stages. It might be the beginning stage of that, or maybe they're helping a family member transition through some different health problems. So they want to have a plan in place, and they might bring their child or their daughter's son in, and we enjoy that. We want to have as many people there as possible to plan for the future. So health problems can turn that retirement from a choice into an emergency. So what we want to do is kind of plan ahead before some of those health problems come up. And we have had some people recently who we were not expecting that. That was not in their family history. They were very healthy, where things can turn pretty quickly. So having emergency savings is definitely going to be the first thing we recommend. So when things come up and you have to pay your bills and before you hit your deductible, having that emergency savings in place, that way you're not panicking, having to sell if there's a down market, or having money just ready to go that you have disposable for you is going to be important, because healthcare cost estimates, they're just going up. And we see that healthcare costs are going up just like the grocery store, just like when we go up and fill up the gas tank. So you want to have protection for unexpected care needs. So we want to make sure that we build that into the plan. That's why we want to have inflation built into a lot of our clients' income plans, so they know, hey, we have some income and it needs to increase in case things change. Yeah. We never want to assume that good health will last forever. So a lot of our clients, when they have the money, we want them to make those trips, make those memories, go do those things with their grandkids, go camping, go do all those activities, maybe golfing 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
5: 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This is Altmaier Financial Radio with Dave and Jonathan Altmaier. We're talking today about the reality that many people could retire earlier than they planned. It's according to a USA Today article. And Dave, some higher income workers may retire early because, well, they hit their savings goal and they say, I'm ready to go. But others retire early because they didn't have a choice. Maybe the company had a layoff or downsized, and they're at an age they're just like, I don't know if I want to go find a new career. Talk about the difference here of, you know, people that feel they've saved well, but also people that were forced to retire before they wanted.
7: Yeah. So here's the thing. Choosing early retirement is very different from being pushed into it. And people with a strategy usually feel they have more control, more flexibility, more confidence going into retirement. And the thing is people without a strategy may be forced to cut spending, claim benefits early. Well, here's the other practical thing, Bruce, that you run into is sometimes there's things you want to do with some money before you retire. You maybe want to update some things in your house, right? Paint it, have to... Well, that takes money, and the advantage of doing that while you're still working, now all of a sudden you're not taking that money out of your retirement or out of your savings. You're taking it out of your paycheck and then allowing your, you know, 401k to grow. So that makes a difference. So here's the thing with the making a retirement choice. So if you want to retire early, I suggest is go to a person that specializes in retirement income and find out when the soonest you can retire. Then you don't have to worry about it. And then when you want to, you know, retire, or your brain or your body's telling you to retire, then you can do it based on that. But that's what is important, I think, to be able to know when you can.
5: Yeah, folks, if you have a plan, even if the company told you tomorrow that, hey, we're closing up shop or we're moving and you can either move with us or stay and find another job. 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Jonathan will rejoin us for the listener questions in a little bit. 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
5: Well, here's a reality check for you that might surprise you. The average American believes they're going to need over $1 million to retire comfortably. Yet most have saved less than a tenth of that amount, like $100,000. The old retirement playbook, work until 65, collect a pension, coast for 20 years, that does not exist anymore. We're going to dig into this. And so bring your knife, your fork, and your napkin, because we're gonna really get after it. This is Altmaier Financial Radio with Dave Altmaier, and also joined today by Zach Brickner of the Altmaier Financial Team. Reach out today, 800-700-8229. Dave, what has really changed about retirement planning? Again, you've been doing this for a little while now, and why are the traditional approaches to retirement leaving so many people vulnerable?
7: Well, what you're saying is you don't have that pension.
5: Mm-hmm.
7: And then the part where you said coast for 20 years, if all you have is one-tenth, it'll be a Walmart greeter for the next 20 years when you retire.
5: You'll be asking for gift cards for every time you turn around. Please give me a gift card.
7: By the way, just if you ever go to Walmart or for that matter, any other store, and you walk out and they want to, other than Costco, okay, because they're legit. They've always asked for the receipt.
5: Sure.
7: But my wife was walking out, I was carrying a big thing. It was a Christmas party for the office. So I bought something for a giveaway, you know. I was carrying something, no receipt. My wife, she's got the pushing the basket, right? They stop her and want her. She doesn't know they're going to ask for the receipt. So then she's got to fumble through and find the receipt at the bottom and everything else.
5: Meanwhile, Dave's lugging out a 75-inch flat screen.
7: Exactly. We'll just let him and let's get the, you know. It's like, I don't understand this. Last time I went through the airport, you know how they pull people off to the site?
5: Yeah.
7: They pulled this poor guy off to the side that, you know, was in a wheelchair.
5: Yeah, he could hardly move. And
7: yes, and he was going through, and I said to this other person, yeah, he definitely looks like a terrorist, you know? I mean, come on, you know? It's like, gosh, we randomly picked you out. But anyway, I've got several people in the law enforcement, so I asked him what to do. He said, next time, just keep walking. Just keep walking. They can't stop you. So anyway, there you go, folks.
5: There's your tip of the day from Dave.
7: Yes.
5: Dave,
7: so you're going to, just to improve your Christmas shopping experience.
5: All right. So let's talk about those traditional approaches. Why are they leaving us vulnerable, Dave?
7: Yeah. So one thing, you've got the longevity issue. So 1 in 3 healthy women will live to 95. If you've got healthy couples, then there's a 20% chance that one will live to 100.
5: Boom. That's.
7: Now, the good news, my Uncle Walt, you hear me talk about him. He had passed away a couple months ago. He was 93.
5: Yeah.
7: That's not good news. But the good news is I'll be on here for the next 40 years.
5: Well, there you go. Yeah. We're going to be telling redneck jokes till, five generations down the road.
7: Yeah. Anyway, I don't think you'll want to hear me at that stage. Anyway, so. But he was sharp, you know. People could really be sharp. But the other thing is, and, you know, when Social Security, we've talked about this, normal life expectancy was about 68, 70.
5: Yeah, you drew it for 65. About 5 years, and then you were gone.
7: Yeah, uh-huh. And then we don't have pensions anymore. The only place we see them are in the public sector jobs. There's two big employers in the area. One's a utility company. I can't say what it is, but I wonder what that would be.
5: Right.
7: Anyway, but they have pension options. They come into the office because they'll give them the option. Either a lump sum is one. Another one is an annuity payment.
5: Mm-hmm.
7: But what we're able to offer is, and they've been coming in, is a higher annuity payment than what's being offered. And then you get your whole lump sum available, and that's pretty much kind of spent down over time by your withdrawals. But here's the thing. If you pass away in the second year, you know, that lump sum's available to your beneficiary. So it makes a big difference. Plus, your net worth isn't just overnight gone. So, but pensions are a big issue, not having that, because they're expensive to maintain. And then you're looking at longevity that makes a 30-year retirement plan. So, like, Zach, when you run the retirement plan, what's usually the default age? I know this answer, but I'm trying to get him involved with here the show, folks.
5: Well, want to show what he does for folks.
7: Yeah. So what age do you usually run those out to for a person?
11: On Retirement Analyzer, it's 100 years.
7: Yeah.
11: When they're 100 years old.
7: Yeah, when they're 100. So, and the reason we do that is because, you know, we don't want to say, hey, you know, I know you. And we get this, and I get it more and more the last couple of years, but people say, well, my parents only, you know, lived to, you know, whatever, you know, 65 and 70. So just run it to 75. But I have a client. She's got 5 siblings. She's 95, and all her siblings passed away, I would say, 75.
5: Wow. Yeah.
7: So she was the one that outlived them. So, you know, we, you know, it's a good thing we ran a plan that she's not, you know, oh, I have to worry,
5: she's not,
7: or
5: down
7: they're
5: on
7: out
5: the
7: of money.
5: Corner begging for.
7: That's right.
5: Yeah.
7: Right. Yes. Yeah.
5: Exactly.
7: Yeah.
5: That's not a retirement plan, folks.
7: Yeah.
5: Reach out to Dave, Jonathan, Zach, and the team at Altmaier Financial, 800-700-8229. Now, there are studies that do show a lot of people just fear outliving their savings. And that is one of the number one fears people come into Altmaier Financial with. And Zach, as you think through and running that analyzer, talk about practical steps that those, you know, the analyzation tools spit out that can help transform fear more into a confident feeling.
11: So Retirement Analyzer does a really good job of breaking down your finances where, I mean, we include Social Security income. It includes assets that you currently have. It does a good job of showing you roughly how long your money will last. And a lot of the times it's quite concerning without you know, further advice.
7: And part of that is, and I talk about this on the radio a lot, part of it is we come up with an income plan. So you have an income plan that's, you know, the principal's protected against a market downfall. So every month you're going to get that paycheck no matter what the stock market does. So we're not taking withdrawals, because taking withdrawals out of the stock market is not a retirement income plan.
5: Yeah,
7: you need to have a specific plan that you can take withdrawals that's going to be guaranteed, or pretty much guaranteed, you know, the rest of your life.
5: Yeah. And folks, again, the worry-free retirement analyzer that Zach helps put together with the team, the next 10 callers will get the four steps to a worry-free retirement analysis at 800-700-8229. Let's talk more about the market-based basket. Many people have saved a lot of that 401k money in things that are invested in the stock market, and they don't ever really think about it. But then they get to retirement and they see that money fluctuating a lot if they haven't done anything with it. How do you help someone get truly diversified so when they start looking at their money, they're not just freaking out because the market's going all over the place?
7: Yeah. So I was just reading an article the other day, and it had said what inflation was the last 5 years. It was like the reality was, and don't quote me on this, so I'm talking generalities here, but inflation was like 6% is what it averaged. And the only thing that would have beat it is if you were in the market and made 10%. So we do believe in having what we call risk on assets.

0: your market money.
1: Yeah, no doubt. Dave, one final thing as we wind down this segment. There's some research, and it shows this.
2: Yes.
1: People working with a financial advisor have more than double the retirement savings of those who go it alone. For people wondering if they're on track. And again, they have double what those who are going it alone. What kind of retirement readiness assessment can you help them with?
2: Well, I think part of it, or this is how we do it.
1: Sure.
2: We put a plan in place that addresses inflation and addresses market crashes. So if we have a market crash next year, that's already determinant. So you don't have to panic. You don't have to pull out of the market and then you're afraid to get back in and you miss the upturn. It already is set in place to deal with those things. So people can allow it to do its thing. And, you know, we're going to on an annual, you know, when they come in for their annual review or strategy session, you know, we can change some of those and tweak them. But yeah, you're right. Those numbers are correct. And sometimes, you know, we'll educate people and say, hey, you know, here's an investment. You know, it's been out of play for a while. In other words, people aren't thinking like, oh, this is a thing. But, you know, now's a good time to have it part of your portfolio, that sort of thing. So we have different tools that are not available to the retail public.
1: Sure.
2: So, yeah. You know, the only people that will do that is, man, they really love it. They really get into it. They might be okay, but, you know, what's the number? To be an expert, you have to have 10,000 hours in. So unless you're willing to spend your life, and that's going to be your life, you know, yeah.
1: Yeah. 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
1: 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Now, we'll get to the scenario in a minute, but Dave, I know you wanted to start with something here in this segment of the show.
2: Yeah. So, you know, we always want to start with a budget, right? I mean, how much money you're going to need, and then see if there's some way

0: we can, you know, cut your costs.
1: Right.
0: I had some clients in yesterday for annual review, and he said, hey, you got to tell a redneck joke. Now, because Zach's here today, we had a Washington State University professor. They drove up to our office in Spokane, and she said, oh, I really like your redneck jokes. And Jonathan said, well, you got to tell a couple of them, Dave. So I go over and, you know. So here's a couple ways you can maybe cut some costs, okay?
1: Oh, okay. We're going to cut
0: So costs. Here we go. Yes. The first one is, you might be a redneck if you're using a big gulp cup as a cremation urn.
1: Yeah, that's a good sign. Yeah, yeah.
0: Yes.
1: Yeah.
0: And here's a pointer, folks. If at Costco, this seems kind of funny, but, you know, you might be here. We all die eventually. At Costco, you can buy caskets. And so, you know, you always think.
1: I'm wandering down one aisle getting my potatoes and my, you know, loaf of bread. And the next aisle over, I'm crawling in caskets.
0: Yeah.
1: That seems a little weird.
0: As long as they don't push you out and you're in it. No, you order them online, I think. You order them online. But what's interesting, because you always think, well, you got to buy from the funeral home. But if you go on there and you look, you can get a really nice casket for a couple thousand dollars. So now that reminds me of one thing. This could be a redneck joke, but it's not. But I heard this years ago. It is people that work at the funeral home, you know, that do.
1: Yeah, like the morticians and those kind of things.
0: Yeah, but and then they do the funerals, memorial services, the people that are there that work. Yes. And they will take classes, and one of the topics will be how to look sad at a $20,000 funeral. Anyway, bad joke. Okay, so
1: we'll leave that one somewhere else, Dave.
0: Yes, okay. Here's another one. You might be a redneck if going to the bathroom in the middle of the night requires shoes and a flashlight.
1: Yeah, you know. Yeah. Sometimes. When in
0: Sometime.
1: Rome.
0: Yep. And you might be a redneck if the last time your car got washed was Hurricane Katrina. That's how you can save some money.
1: Okay. Well, yes.
0: Gone through the car wash.
1: That was a while ago.
0: Yes.
1: And you would have had to live down by New Orleans.
0: Yeah.
1: So.
0: Yeah. You'd have to go
1: Hurricane
0: on a trip.
1: Katrina made us up here in the Pacific Northwest.
0: Yeah. You can tell where Mr. Foxworthy's from. Okay.
1: Yes.
0: All right.
1: So let's go back to our scenario.
0: Yes.
1: We have $1 million. Market drops 30% in my first year of retirement. I'm withdrawing money, but the sequence of returns means I'm withdrawing more money. What should our listeners be understanding about how, you know, the timing of market returns can make or break your retirement?
0: Yeah. So 5 years before and 5 years after retirement are really crucial. They're really critical because volatility can really devastate one's portfolio.
1: It's kind of like football, the last 5 minutes of the first half and the first 5 minutes of the second half. You know, that can make or break a game.
0: Yeah, exactly. So those can determine if you're going to be successful or not. But who wants to do that, right? Mm-hmm. Who wants to have their retirement based on a flip of a coin? But the same average return over time at different sequence vastly has different outcomes. So we show that to people in the first time they come in. It will be, okay, this is what the S&P 500 did. And if you pulled the money out after, you know, 17 years and you started in 2000, this much is what you'll have. But if you can go 10 years without a correction, then you're okay. So it's a difference of being broke or being okay. So again, people don't want that to happen. So yeah, if it's going to happen and you don't want to do this, but if it's going to happen, you want to do it before you retire, because at least you can maybe keep working and allow it to bounce back some, where, you know, after you retire, you don't want to be going back to your old job, pounding on the back door, trying to get your job back. So
1: no, that's not a good scenario either.
0: No. Anyway, but you don't have to, you know, there's preservation strategies that's going to cover your essential expenses. And so, you know, we kind of use somewhat of a bucket strategy.
1: Right.
0: And that's, you know, you don't have to do that. You don't have to worry about that. You can, you know, get on with life and do the things you want to do.
1: So, Dave, you know, many people assume that their spending is automatically going to go down in retirement because they think, okay, well, I'm not going to work every day and I'm going to save on taxes and everything's going to be hunky-dory. And then they get into retirement and it's different because they're traveling, they're doing more stuff that costs money. What are some of the biggest tax surprises retirees encounter that they haven't strategically planned for? And then how you can help make a difference by putting together that strategic plan?
0: Yeah. So here's some of the surprises that might come up and some are with the big, beautiful bill. Mm-hmm. So, for instance, lost deductions on a certain amount of 401k contributions. So 401k has what it's called a catch-up provision. So once you're over 50, you can put additional amount in. But now if you make $145,000, you're not going to be able to use that catch-up provision, which is basically it's $7,500 additional that you can put in and get the deduction for, like what you think a 401k is. So now you can put the $7,500 in, but you're not going to get the deduction. It's going to be treated like a Roth. Mm. So that's one thing to plan for. The other thing is up to 85% of Social Security is taxable above income thresholds. So we were talking about this earlier. You get a $6,000 deduction mm-hmm. per person. So if you're married, that's $12,000. But if you make over $150,000 of combined income, then you don't get that $12,000 deduction. Mm. So, yeah, just things to, you know, because when they come out and say it, they don't really ever say that. You just say, hey, you got a $12,000 deduction.
1: Yeah, you got to read the fine print.
0: Right? Yes. You know. Yeah. And for a lot of people, that's going to be the case. But yeah. But when doing taxes, that's what the CPA is going to do is look at the fine print.
1: Yes.
0: Then you have what's called the Medicare IRMA surcharges. Those kick in at higher incomes. So they basically they're surcharges. They're going to tax you more based on a higher income. Yeah, those are things your required minimum distribution. Those force you to take withdrawals if you need it or not. So that pushes up tax brackets. We get a lot of, you know, some people have started new with us. You know, they come in at age 70 or 73. They got to, you know, now and then. You know, or they're already taking RMDs and they don't need it. They don't want it, but they're forced and then they're taxed on that. And that's why, you know, like Zach here, he runs that strategic Roth integration. And, you know, we're trying to ideally get it to a place where when you're at that age, you're not going to be forced to take it. You can just take it how much you want and you can take it out tax-free at that time.
2: Right.
1: Yeah, Zach, that strategic Roth integration, I know Dave has raved about it since it's come on board, and it's a great tool that you all have at your disposal.
2: Yeah, whenever we show somebody a strategic Roth integration, one of the first questions we ask them is, you know, looking 15 or 20 years down the road, do you think taxes are going to go up or down? And it has about 100% success rate of people raising their hand that taxes will go up. I mean, it's inevitable. It's, yeah.
1: Yeah, you keep watching that debt clock and it's not going in the downward direction at all.
0: Yeah.
2: That's right.
0: Yeah. When we started this a little over a year ago, Zach and I went back to Omaha
1: for several days. You hung out with Warren Buffett then, huh?
0: Yeah. The Warren we Club. Dropped by and had some See's chocolates with him.
1: And sure, probably went out and got an Egg McMuffin and a coffee in the morning.
0: Yeah. Uh-huh. Yep, there's Warren. Don't take any money out of the stock market for 10 years.
1: That's right.
0: Anyway, but yeah, we spent several days back getting this system down. And that's why I said I really wanted a serious program before I started, oh, let's just, you know, convert, you know, 10,000 this year or something like that. You really want a program that's going to be there for a person over a period of years, how much each year, that sort of thing, so that long term, you're really maximizing your rates of return.
1: Yeah, no doubt. 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
1: 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Well, it's time for our listener question segment. Our listeners, of course, across the Fruited Plain in Spokane and Coeur d'Alene, we're going to get to your questions in just a moment. But as always, before we start our listener question segment, we've got redneck jokes. Dave?
0: Yes, here we are. So, hey, okay, I had a client give me one. So,
1: see, the clients are getting involved now, Dave.
0: Yeah.
1: That just means you're a rock star. They're coming to you with new jokes.
0: Yeah. But they're actually Jeff Foxworthy jokes, so they're good.
1: Hold it. They found the Jeff Foxworthy joke, yes. Or they made a Foxworthy joke up?
0: No, they used one. So this one, he said, we know what the price of gasoline has been, right? So you might be a redneck if you empty every hose at the gas pump before filling up, just to make sure you're getting your money's worth. Do you imagine pulling around?
1: Lining up cars, gas cans, everything.
0: Yeah, I said that sounds like the 1970s.
1: I thought you were going to say you might be a redneck if you pull up to the gas pump with your riding mower.
0: Yeah. However, I will say this: I've heard this. You know, when you're filling up your gas and then it clicks off that it's full.
1: Yeah.
0: So. Don't squeeze it anymore. They say if you squeeze it again to get that extra, it releases carbon monoxide.
1: Oh.
0: So that's not good to inhale.
1: The seal, I think it is, on your gas tank if you overfill your tank. There's some kind of a seal,
0: sense.
1: Too.
0: So, yeah.
1: Yeah.
0: Okay, so here's the redneck jokes I came up with.
1: Okay.
0: You might be a redneck if your dream home is towable.
1: Is there a problem with that, Dave?
0: No. Just make sure the tires are pumped up. Yeah. Okay.
1: And you have the tags and taxes paid.
0: Yes, exactly. Here's the next one. You might be a redneck if you've yelled obscenities into a gopher hole.
1: Wasn't that an old Bill Murray thing on Caddyshack?
0: Oh, gosh, you remember that? Yeah. And the last one, ladies and gentlemen, Jeff Foxworthy. I have to say this because sometimes we get, you know, first-time listeners, a lot of people moving up from Idaho, so they're going, what's the deal? But anyway, Jeff Foxworthy says, I tell redneck jokes because I are one. So here we are. You might be a redneck if you've owned multiple golf carts but have never played golf.
1: Well, it's a mode of transportation, Dave.
0: Come on. That's right. Yeah. Yeah.
1: All right. There you go, folks. Redneck jokes for this week on Altmeyer Financial Radio.
0: Hey, actually, people do that out at Liberty Lake. A lot of them drive around on the streets.
1: Sure. But, I mean, I'm going to drive the golf cart. Why put miles on my car when I don't have to?
0: Yeah, and it's quieter. Yes. Okay.
1: All right. So our first question from our listeners, this one in Spokane Valley. Listener says they're turning 65 next year. They're still working currently and are covered by their employee plan. But they're wondering, do they need to sign up for Medicare, or if they wait, could there be penalties? They're just still a little confused on Medicare.
0: Yeah, so I'll keep this one short. What I would do is I would go to your HR department, human resources. Just go to your HR department and ask them, and they'll tell you what to do, you know, how they work the plan.
1: Perfect.
0: Yep.
1: Mm-hmm. Yeah. And that's what human resources is for, right? To answer those kind of questions, especially, you know, if you're thinking about retiring, you know, what's your target date?
0: Yeah.
1: In this instance, obviously, it deals with health care. So always good to do. But we appreciate you listening to Altmeyer Financial Radio. And if you want to reach out to Dave and Jonathan, the phone number is 800-700-8229. Jonathan, the next one comes from Post Falls. And they say both their parents lived to their 90s. And so they're wondering, how do they build a retirement income strategy that keeps confidence that their money is going to last as long as they do, but they don't want to feel like they're holding back or not spending enough and, you know, leaving it to somebody else. So how do you help somebody when their, you know, longevity in their family is on their side?
5: So we're going to build a custom plan for each individual. So we have individuals come in and they will stress to us, man, my goal in life is I just want to pass as much inheritance on to my kids. Now, that's few and far between. That's not the average client that comes into our office. So on that particular occasion, we'll probably convert pretty much everything to Roth, set that up so it's going to go to the estate or to their kids and have a very large inheritance. Now, like this person here, like they're saying, most of the people that we work with, they come in and say, I want to make sure that my nest egg or my net worth's growing, maybe not crazy, but I want to be able to spend some money in retirement. So we'll build custom income plans for them saying, hey, this one you might be able to spend $8,000 in retirement. This one here you could spend $9,000. This one you could spend $10,000. Let's look through, run the numbers. And all three of those scenarios in this case, maybe their net worth increases. The one obviously taking less money out is going to increase more. The one where they're taking the most out, maybe they're going to preserve their principal and have a little bit of growth. And that might be what their sole focus on. So we're going to run those numbers, and genuinely we want to make sure that their net worth increases over time. So that way they have a backstop, they have money for emergencies, if they need medical care in the future, if they need to go into a nursing home, we don't want to deplete all those assets in the fun years, and now they have nothing left. So that's where we come in. We'll kind of run some different income scenarios, and most people, when they see, okay, this one I can still grow it but spend a little bit more, they're probably going to go with that option. They don't want to go with the one where they're going to pull as much income out as possible and deplete their asset and hope that, oh, I'm probably going to pass away before 90, so I want to, don't care if I have a dollar left at age 90. They want to make sure, okay, if there was an emergency or one of us, one spouse does live in their 90s, that there's still going to be a lot of assets left to take care of them. So that's kind of how we built the plan.
1: Yeah. And, but again, taking people's longevity into account, it's one of the things that you use, a data point, to help people make the right decisions for them. But that's why each individual plan is individualized, folks. They sit down with you because it's you. It's not somebody else. It's not, we're not building Pizza Hut and McDonald's. because, again, it's not a cookie-cutter setup. Reach out to the Altmaier Financial Team, 800-700-8229. Again, in Spokane, top floor of the Davenport Tower downtown, where they do have free valet parking, and in Coeur d'Alene near the Coeur d'Alene Resort. Dave, our next question comes from Liberty Lake. She says, my husband and I are not fully on the same page. I know you've never heard that before, about when they want to retire or what retirement will actually look like for both of them. So she's wondering, do they need to have everything figured out before they come in to meet with you, or can they have this discussion in front of you?
0: No, they can have that discussion in front of me. You just, you know, make sure you have your Social Security statement and your investment statements when you come in. And then we can discuss it, find out when the soonest is based on, that's what you want to know, is find out the soonest. Now, these things can speed up your date.
1: Right.
0: And that is, we look at what we can save with taxes. We have a CPA located in our offices, independent, our strategic Roth integration, then you run a portfolio stress test. All those things can allow you to retire earlier. So, yeah.
1: Isn't that interesting, Dave?
0: I would have come and do it.
1: Yeah, you're providing them information, but you're giving them a clearer picture, right? They bring in their Social Security statement, but you run a Social Security timing report.
0: Right.
1: You look at their 401ks and their IRAs and say, hey, could we do a strategic Roth integration?
0: Yes.
1: Just all the pieces of the puzzle, and then they can make a better decision together on when's the right time to retire.
0: Exactly.
1: Yeah.
0: You know, Bruce, I should be reading you the questions.
1: No, I've soaked in all of this knowledge.
0: Yes.
1: From osmosis, just from you and Jonathan and doing the show for as long as I have. So I'm just regurgitating.
0: Sure.
1: Okay. Yeah. So if you want to get more knowledgeable, reach out to Dave, Jonathan, and the team at Altmaier Financial, 800-700-8229. Time for one more. Comes from Coeur d'Alene, Jonathan, and this person says they expect to sell their small business in the next 2-3 years. But they're wondering what they should be thinking about now because they want to turn those proceeds, you know, depending on them, to become their income in retirement. It's been something, obviously, they've held on to for a while, and they don't want to make costly mistakes along the way. So how do you help small business owners maximize their potential because that business has been their nest egg?
5: Yeah, so when it comes to businesses, the biggest thing that we say is before you sign that agreement, you're going to want to meet with a tax professional. You're going to want them to look over it and see how they can structure it. We had some individuals who owned a very large rental operation, and they were going through and they were selling it and they were about to finish it, and they came on in and did an annual review with us. And we said, hey, let's bring in a specialist. We'll have them look over it, look at the tax implications. And they were able to structure it over a few years. So it's important when you're doing those things that you have another pair of eyes looking at it and taking all that in consideration. Now, the most successful small businesses we usually find are they bring somebody in. That person starts working under another individual and learns the business for some time. And then they start slowly handing over more and more control. Obviously, if someone comes in and they hand you a large sum of money and say, hey, I just want to buy the business, you'd be a fool sometimes not to turn it down. But sometimes those businesses don't maintain at the same level or continue to grow if they haven't been working in that system with those employees and those individuals. So there's a lot of different factors. We have some family members who what they do is they'll charge a reduced rent to their family member if they're taking over the business. That way they still own the building and they own the asset. So they're going to make sure that they've got that income coming in and making sure over time they'll probably increase, you know, that rental income. So it's a really good plan, and we've helped structure that with farms and some other individuals when they're selling their business.
1: Yeah. And folks, again, it's about a process. And so if you, like this listener, have a small business and you really are thinking, you know, in the next 3 to 5 years, hey, I'd like to wind down. How do you do that efficiently? We'll reach out to Dave, Jonathan, and the team. 800-700-8229 is the phone number. Dave, we'll hand it off to you as you take us home on another award-winning edition of Altmaier Financial Radio.
0: Yeah, so we kind of talked about today, hey, don't you want to find out when the soonest you could retire? 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
3: 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It is not intended to be used as the sole basis for financial decisions, nor should it be construed as advice designed to meet the particular needs of an individual situation. Altmaier Financial Group is not permitted to offer, and no statement made during this show shall constitute tax or legal advice. Our firm is not affiliated with or endorsed by the U.S. government or any governmental agency. The information and opinions contained herein provided by third parties have been obtained from sources believed to be reliable, but accuracy and completeness cannot be guaranteed by Altmaier Financial. Please remember that converting an employer plan account to a Roth IRA is a taxable event. Increased taxable income from the Roth IRA conversion may have several consequences. Be sure to consult with a qualified tax advisor before making any decisions regarding your IRA. The Retirement Analyzer Pro Plus software is available to those producers licensed to both solicit and negotiate the sale of insurance and provide investment advice. 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We are not affiliated with Thomas Gold Solutions, LLC, the developer and owner of Retirement Analyzer, nor do we guarantee the accuracy or quality of their services. 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
1: What if you were forced to retire today? Would you be ready? 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And according to a new report highlighted by the USA Today, 59% of those polled retired earlier than they planned. Dave Altmaier, an author, financial professional for 35 years and founder and president of Altmaier Financial, joins us along with Jonathan Altmaier, the director of wealth for Altmaier Financial. 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
0: Hey, always good to be with you, Bruce, and our listeners.
5: Yeah, excited to be in studio. I've got my two little daughters here today, so it's going to be a fun show.
1: This is so awesome. Addie and Cadence have decided to join Dad Jonathan in the studio today. And with it being, you know, as we're recording this, coming up on Father's Day weekend, and I know Cadence might not want to talk right now, which is fun, which is great. But Addie is with us. Addie, can you say hi to the audience?
5: He wants you to say hi, everybody.
9: Hi, everybody.
1: Addie, now you're five, right? And you'll be going into kindergarten this fall?
9: Mm-hmm.
1: Yeah. So with it being Father's Day weekend, what's one thing that you love about your dad?
9: That he's funny.
1: He's funny. Does he make you laugh all the time?
9: Mm-hmm.
1: Yeah. And how about that new baby brother you have? Have you been making sure to take care of him?
9: Mm-hmm.
5: Yeah. What's his name, Addie?
9: And his name is Gideon.
1: His name is Gideon. And yeah, that's awesome. So you love having Gideon around the house?
9: Mm-hmm.
1: Yeah, awesome. Well, Addie, just for our audience today, would you just say Happy Father's Day?
9: Mm-hmm.
1: Can you
9: go ahead? Happy Father's Day.
1: Awesome. Thank you, Addie.
9: You're welcome.
1: See, Dave, she taught him.
0: Yep.
1: Jonathan's got him all mannerly and everything.
0: Yep, right? That's right. Oh, and by the way, you're only talking to 100,000 people. Of course, I tell her that afterwards.
1: Yeah,
0: right
1: she doesn't know what 100,000 means.
0: Yeah, right. What's up?
1: But, Dave, we also want to pause for a moment and say thank you to our great listeners and to clients of Altmaier Financial. You responded so gracefully to the brief relief for the Union Gospel Mission and donating new undergarments, men, women, children, and you matched that donation as well. So the goal was to get to 1,000, and we got really close, and hats off to you for matching it, but what a great response by the listeners and clients of Altmaier Financial.
0: Yeah, I was kind of really, I mean, we put it out there, but you don't know what you're going to do, but I mean, to see those barrels all full, that was pretty incredible.
1: Yeah. And I know, you know, we'll have a special message from Phil, and we'll hear from Phil later on in the summer as well as we have him on the show. But just, you know, always being able to be a part of your communities, both in Spokane and Coeur d'Alene, I know is a mission of Altmaier Financial. You not only want to better people as they get to retirement, but you want to better your communities.
0: That's right.
1: So, again, hats off to everyone. Brief relief has come to a close. But heck, I'm sure if you want to drop them off at the Union Gospel Mission, either locations in Spokane or Coeur d'Alene, they will happily accept them and keep the ball rolling to help those in need here in our community.
0: Yeah, and Bruce and Eric took a part. Eric does our sound, so Eric Peterson, so thank you.
1: Yeah, absolutely. Hey, we always want to be a part of it and help where we can. Well, let's talk about this USA Today report. 59%, Dave. So we're talking, you know, again, 6 out of every 10 that were polled in this thing retired before they wanted to. So what do you think about this? Are you seeing this, you know, kind of boots on the ground that people are retiring before they want to?
0: You know, a lot of times people plan based on what they hope, and it doesn't always work out that way. Mm-hmm. So an early exit can potentially reduce your savings, shrink your Social Security options, and add years of withdrawals to your strategy. So that's not great. And if your strategy only works under perfect conditions, it may not survive real life. People need a proactive strategy that helps prepare you for both. You want those rates of return. You want to use conservative numbers, not like, oh, let's use the last 10 years. It's been an all-time high. So, you know, that was based on a bunch of borrowing money, you know, the Fed's pumping money and all kinds of different stuff. So
1: there for a while, they were printing a lot of money.
0: Yes, exactly. And then, you know, then That's what drives up the stock market. It really drives up, you know, people that are into Bitcoin and stuff like that. Now we kind of see where Bitcoin's gone from there. But yeah.
1: Folks, again, you can reach out to the Altmaier Financial Team, 800-700-8229. Now, the average retirement age right now is said to be 62 of those that were surveyed. And even though many of them plan to work until 65 or beyond, let's talk about, Dave, how you help people bridge that gap. If they retire at 62, Medicare doesn't start until 65. They do have to find a solution for health care for 2 years, 3 years, or more.
0: Yes, that's right. So they have to find that. Now, a lot of times what we find out is just kind of the opposite. People that are good savers, sometimes they overthink the health care. They'll have plenty of money to pay for that, what we call bridge, right? But people that are retiring at 62 and they really shouldn't, maybe, I mean, then it's a major cost. It's a major issue.
1: Again, 800-700-8229. So, Jonathan, according to the USA Today report, health setbacks are the number one cause of unexpected early retirement. Again, 31% of the time out of that 59% that said they retired before they wanted to, it was because of health. And, you know, again, if you're single, you know, that's something you better plan for. I mean, you're relying on yourself. If you're a married couple, again, it can derail a plan that you had. Maybe, you know, you didn't go in and see somebody. So how do you help somebody when they've come to you and they're having to bridge a gap and they retired before they wanted to because of health problems?
5: Well, we definitely see people come in with health problems in varied stages. It might be the beginning stage of that, or maybe they're helping a family member transition through some different health problems. So they want to have a plan in place, and they might bring their child or their daughter, son in, and we enjoy that. We want to have as many people there as possible to plan for the future. So health problems can turn that retirement from a choice into an emergency. So what we want to do is kind of plan ahead before some of those health problems come up. And we have had some people recently who we were not expecting that. That was not in their family history. They were very healthy, where things can turn pretty quickly. So having emergency savings is definitely going to be the first thing we recommend. So when things come up and you have to pay your bills and before you hit your deductible, having that emergency savings in place, that way you're not panicking, having to sell if there's a down market, or having money just ready to go that you have disposable for you is going to be important, because healthcare cost estimates, they're just going up. We see that healthcare costs are going up just like the grocery store, just like when you go up and fill up the gas tank. So you want to have protection for unexpected care needs. So we want to make sure that we build that into the plan. That's why we want to have inflation built into a lot of our clients' income plans, so they know, hey, we have some income and it needs to increase in case things change. Yeah. We never want to assume that good health will last forever. So a lot of our clients, when they have the money, we want them to make those trips, make those memories, go do those things with their grandkids, go camping, go do all those activities, maybe golfing, that you want to do while you're healthy and active and still able to, because sometimes clients will put that off and they'll wait till their late 70s and their health changes and now they're not able to do the things that they enjoy.
1: 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This is Altmaier Financial Radio with Dave and Jonathan Altmaier. We're talking today about the reality that many people could retire earlier than they planned. It's according to a USA Today article. And Dave, some higher income workers may retire early because, well, they hit their savings goal and they say, I'm ready to go. But others retire early because they didn't have a choice. Maybe the company had a layoff or downsized, and they're at an age, they're just like, I don't know if I want to go find a new career. Talk about the difference here of, you know, people that feel they've saved well, but also people that were forced to retire before they wanted.
0: Yeah, so here's the thing. Choosing early retirement is very different from being pushed into it. And people with a strategy usually feel they have more control, more flexibility, more confidence going into retirement. And the thing is people without a strategy may be forced to cut spending, claim benefits early. Well, here's the other practical thing, Bruce, that you run into is sometimes there's things you want to do with some money before you retire. You maybe want to update some things in your house, right? Paint it, have to. Well, that takes money. And the advantage of doing that while you're still working, now all of a sudden you're not taking that money out of your retirement or out of your savings. You're taking it out of your paycheck and then allowing your, you know, 401k to grow. So that makes a difference. So here's the thing with the making retirement choice. So if you want to retire early, I suggest is go to a person that specializes in retirement income and find out when the soonest you can retire. Then you don't have to worry about it. And then when you want to, you know, retire, or your brain or your body's telling you to retire, then you can do it based on that. But that's what is important, I think, to be able to know when you can.
1: Yeah, folks, if you have a plan, even if the company told you tomorrow that, hey, we're closing up shop or we're moving and you can either move with us or stay and find another job. 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Jonathan will rejoin us for the listener questions in a little bit. 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
1: Well, here's a reality check for you that might surprise you. The average American believes they're going to need over $1 million to retire comfortably. Yet most have saved less than a tenth of that amount, like $100,000. The old retirement playbook, work until 65, collect a pension, coast for 20 years, That does not exist anymore. We're going to dig into this. And so bring your knife, your fork, and your napkin, because we're gonna really get after it. This is Altmaier Financial Radio with Dave Altmaier, and also joined today by Zach Brickner of the Altmaier Financial Team. Reach out today, 800-700-8229. Dave, what has really changed about retirement planning? Again, you've been doing this for a little while now, and why are the traditional approaches to retirement leaving so many people vulnerable?
0: Well, what you're saying is you don't have that pension.
1: Mm-hmm.
0: And then the part where you said coast for 20 years, if all you have is 1/10, it'll be a Walmart greeter for the next 20 years when you retire.
1: You'll be asking for gift cards for every time you turn around. Please give me a gift card.
0: By the way, just if you ever go to Walmart, or for that matter, any other store, and you walk out and they want to, other than Costco, okay, because they're legit. They've always asked for the receipt.
1: Sure.
0: But my wife was walking out. I was walking out. I was carrying a big thing. It was a Christmas party for the office. So I bought something for a giveaway, you know. I was carrying something, no receipt. My wife, she's got the pushing the basket, right? They stop her and want her. She doesn't know they're going to ask for the receipt. So then she's got to fumble through and find the receipt at the bottom and everything else.
1: Meanwhile, Dave's lugging out a 75-inch flat screen.
0: Exactly. We'll just let him and let's get the, you know. It's like, I don't understand this. Last time I went through the airport, you know how they pull people off to the site?
1: Yeah.
0: They pulled this poor guy off to the side that, you know, was in a wheelchair.
1: Yeah, he could hardly move. And
0: yes, and he was going through, and I said to this other person, yeah, he definitely looks like a terrorist, you know? I mean, come on, you know? It's like, gosh, we randomly picked you out. But anyway, I've got several people in the law enforcement, so I asked him what to do. He said, next time, just keep walking. Just keep walking. They can't stop you. So anyway, there you go, folks.
1: There's your tip of the day from Dave.
0: Yes.
1: Dave,
0: so you're going to, just to improve your Christmas shopping experience.
1: All right. So let's talk about those traditional approaches. Why are they leaving us vulnerable, Dave?
0: Yeah. So one thing, you've got the longevity issue. So 1 in 3 healthy women will live to 95. If you've got healthy couples, then there's a 20% chance that one will live to 100.
1: Boom. That's.
0: Now, the good news, my Uncle Walt, you hear me talk about him. He had passed away a couple months ago. He was 93.
1: Yeah.
0: That's not good news. But the good news is I'll be on here for the next 40 years.
1: Well, there you go. Yeah. We're going to be telling redneck jokes till, five generations down the road.
0: Yeah. Anyway, I don't think you'll want to hear me at that stage. Anyway, so. But he was sharp, you know. People could really be sharp. But the other thing is, and, you know, when Social Security, we've talked about this, normal life expectancy was about 68, 70.
1: You drew it for 65. About 5 years, and then you were gone.
0: Yeah, uh-huh. And then we don't have pensions anymore. The only place we see them are in the public sector jobs. There's two big employers in the area. One's a utility company. I can't say what it is, but I wonder what that would be.
1: Right.
0: Anyway, but they have pension options. They come into the office because they'll give them the option. Either a lump sum is one. Another one is an annuity payment.
1: Mm-hmm.
0: But what we're able to offer is, and what they've been coming in, is a higher annuity payment than what's being offered. And then you get your whole lump sum available, and that's pretty much kind of spent down over time by your withdrawals. But here's the thing. If you pass away in the second year, you know, that lump sum's available to your beneficiary. So it makes a big difference. Plus, your net worth isn't just overnight gone. So, but pensions are a big issue, not having that, because they're expensive to maintain. And then you're looking at longevity that makes a 30-year retirement plan. So, like, Zach, when you run the retirement plan, what's usually the default age? I know this answer, but I'm trying to get him involved with here yeah. the show, folks.
1: Well, we just want to show what he does for folks.
0: Yeah. So what age do you usually run those out to for a person?
2: On Retirement Analyzer, it's 100 years.
0: Yeah.
2: When they're 100 years old.
0: Yeah, when they're 100. So, and the reason we do that is because, you know, we don't want to say, hey, you know, I know you. And we get this, and I get it more and more the last couple of years, but people say, well, my parents only, you know, lived to, you know, whatever, you know,
1: right.
0: 65 and 70. So just run it to 75. But I have a client. She's got five siblings. She's 95. And all her siblings passed away, I would say, 75.
1: Wow. Yeah.
0: So she was the one that outlived them. So, you know, we, you know, it's a good thing we ran a plan that she's not, you know, oh, I have to worry.
1: She's not
0: or
1: down
0: they're
1: on
0: out
1: the
0: of money.
1: Corner begging for.
0: That's right.
1: Yeah.
0: Right. Yes.
1: Yeah. Exactly.
0: Yeah.
1: That's not a retirement plan, folks.
0: Yeah.
1: Reach out to Dave, Jonathan, Zach, and the team at Altmaier Financial, 800-700-8229. Now, there are studies that do show a lot of people just fear outliving their savings, and that is one of the number one fears people come into Altmaier Financial with. And, Zach, as you think through and running that analyzer, talk about practical steps that those, you know, the analyzation tools spit out that can help transform fear more into a confident feeling.
2: So Retirement Analyzer does a really good job of breaking down your finances where, I mean, we include Social Security income. It includes assets that you currently have. It does a good job of showing you roughly how long your money will last. And a lot of the times it's quite concerning without you know, further advice.
0: And part of that is, and I talk about this on the radio a lot, part of it is we come up with an income plan. So you have an income plan that's, you know, the principal's protected against a market downfall. So every month you're going to get that paycheck no matter what the stock market does. So we're not taking withdrawals because taking withdrawals out of the stock market is not a retirement income plan.
1: Yeah,
0: you need to have a specific plan that you can take withdrawals that's going to be guaranteed or pretty much guaranteed, you know, the rest of your life.
1: Yeah. And yeah. Folks, again, the worry-free retirement analyzer that Zach helps put together with the team, the next 10 callers will get the four steps to a worry-free retirement analysis at 800-700-8229. Let's talk more about the market-based basket. Many people have saved a lot of that 401k money in things
0: yeah.
1: that are invested in the stock market, and they don't ever really think about it. But then they get to retirement and they see that money fluctuating a lot if they haven't done anything with it. How do you help someone get truly diversified so when they start looking at their money, they're not just freaking out because the market's going all over the place?
0: Yeah, so I was just reading an article the other day, and it had said what inflation was the last 5 years. It was like the reality was, and don't quote me on this, so I'm talking generalities here, mm-hmm. but inflation was like 6% is what it averaged. And the only thing that would have beat it is if you were in the market and made 10%. So we do believe and having what we call risk on assets, mm-hmm. Being in the market. We have also used different strategies that for 4 or 5 years now that, you know, other mainline big hedge funds are starting to use and saying, hey, you can't keep the same old forever. Things are changing in the economy with the deficit. That sort of thing. And so we've made this program that we use or the investments have done really well in it. And so you have to have something that's going to beat inflation so you can stay ahead of the game.
1: And, Zach, those investable assets, again, there it has to be a portion. How do you help with someone when they sit down and determine X amount can go in the market and still need to be growing so that it has, you know, future growth for later things in life?
2: Yeah, so we always recommend to keep a portion in the market, and that's just so it can grow, it can keep up with inflation, because the last thing you want to do is take money out during a down market. You don't want to take withdrawals

0: So you don't have to panic. You don't have to pull out of the market and then you're afraid to get back in and you miss the upturn. It already is set in place to deal with those things. So people can allow it to do its thing. And, you know, we're going to on an annual, you know, when they come in for their annual review or strategy session, you know, we can change some of those and tweak them. But yeah, you're right. Those numbers are correct. And sometimes, you know, we'll educate people and say, hey, you know, here's an investment. You know, it's been out of play for a while. In other words, people aren't thinking like, oh, this is a thing. But, you know, now's a good time to have it part of your portfolio, that sort of thing. So we have different tools that are not available to the retail public.
1: Sure.
0: So, yeah. You know, the only people that will do that is, man, they really love it. They really get into it. They might be okay, but, you know, what's the number? To be an expert, you have to have 10,000 hours in. So unless you're willing to spend your life, and that's going to be your life, you know, yeah.
1: Yeah. 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
1: 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I'm Bruce Steinbrock. Reach out, 800-700-8229. Now, we'll get to the scenario in a minute. But Dave, I know you wanted to start with something here in this segment of the show.
0: Yeah. So, you know, we always want to start with a budget, right? I mean, how much money you're going to need, and then see if there's some way we can, you know, cut your costs.
1: Right.
0: I had some clients in yesterday for annual review, and he said, hey, you got to tell a redneck joke. Now, because Zach's here today, we had a Washington State University professor. They drove up to our office in Spokane, and she said, oh, I really like your redneck jokes. And Jonathan said, well, you got to tell a couple of them, Dave. So I go over and, you know. So here's a couple ways you can maybe cut some costs, okay?
1: Oh, okay. If we're going to cut
0: costs. So here we go. Yes. The first one is, you might be a redneck if you're using a big gulp cup as a cremation urn.

0: Yeah, that's a good sign. Yeah.
1: Yes. Yeah. And here's a pointer, folks. If at Costco, this seems kind of funny, but you know, you might be here. We all die eventually. At Costco, you can buy caskets. And so, you know, you always think
0: I'm wandering down one aisle getting my potatoes and my, you know, loaf of bread. And the next aisle over, I'm crawling in caskets.
1: Yeah.
0: That seems a little weird.
1: As long as they don't push you out and you're in it. No, you order them online, I think. You order them online. But what's interesting, because you always think, well, you got to buy from the funeral home. But if you go on there and you look, you can get a really nice casket for a couple thousand dollars. So now that reminds me of one thing. This could be a redneck joke, but it's not. But I heard this years ago. It is people that work at the funeral home, you know, that do.
0: Yeah, like the morticians and those kind of things.
1: Yeah, but and then they do the funerals, oh, the sure. memorial services, yeah. the people that Full are there that deal, work. Yeah, yeah yes. And they will take classes, and one of the topics will be how to look sad at a $20,000 funeral. Anyway, bad joke. Okay, so
0: we'll leave that one somewhere
1: yes,
0: else, Dave.
1: Yes, okay. Here's another one. You might be a redneck if going to the bathroom in the middle of the night requires shoes and a flashlight.
0: Yeah, yeah, you know. Yeah. Sometimes. When
1: Sometimes.
0: In Rome.
1: Yep. And you might be a redneck if the last time your car got washed was Hurricane Katrina. That's how you can save some money.
0: Okay. Well, yes.
1: Going to the car wash.
0: That was a while ago.
1: Yes.
0: And you would have had to live down by New Orleans. So.
1: Yeah. You'd have to go on a trip.
0: Hurricane Katrina made us up here in the Pacific Northwest.
1: Yeah. You can tell where Mr. Foxworthy's from. Okay.
0: Yes.
1: All right.
0: So let's go back to our scenario.
1: Yes.
0: We have $1 million. Market drops 30% in my first year of retirement. I'm withdrawing money, but the sequence of returns means I'm withdrawing more money. What should our listeners be understanding about how, you know, the timing of market returns can make or break your retirement?
1: Yeah. So 5 years before and 5 years after retirement are really crucial. They're really critical because volatility can really devastate one's portfolio.
0: It's kind of like football, the last 5 minutes of the first half and the first 5 minutes of the second half. You know, that can make or break a game.
1: Yeah, exactly. So those can determine if you're going to be successful or not. But who wants to do that, right? Mm-hmm. Who wants to have their retirement based on a flip of a coin? But the same average return over time at different sequence vastly has different outcomes. So we show that to people in the first time they come in. It will be, okay, this is what the S&P 500 did. And if you pulled the money out after, you know, 17 years and you started in 2000, this much is what you'll have. But if you can go 10 years without a correction, then you're okay. So it's a difference of being broke or being okay. So again, people don't want that to happen. So yeah, if it's going to happen and you don't want to do this, but if it's going to happen, you want to do it before you retire, because at least you can maybe keep working and allow it to bounce back some, where, you know, after you retire, you don't want to be going back to your old job, pounding on the back door, trying to get your job back. So
0: no, that's not a good scenario either.
1: No. Anyway, but you don't have to, you know, there's preservation strategies that's going to cover your essential expenses. And so, you know, we kind of use somewhat of a bucket strategy.
0: Right.
1: And that's, you know, you don't have to do that. You don't have to worry about that. You can, you know, get on with life and do the things you want to do.
0: So, Dave, you know, many people assume that their spending is automatically going to go down in retirement because they think, okay, well, I'm not going to work every day and I'm going to save on taxes and everything's going to be hunky-dory. And then they get into retirement, and it's different because they're traveling, they're doing more stuff that costs money. What are some of the biggest tax surprises retirees encounter that they haven't strategically planned for? And then how you can help make a difference by putting together that strategic plan?
1: Yeah. So here's some of the surprises that might come up, and some are with the big, beautiful bill. Mm-hmm. So, for instance, lost deductions on a certain amount of 401k contributions. So 401k has what it's called a catch-up provision. So once you're over 50, you can put additional amount in. But now, if you make $145,000, you're not going to be able to use that catch-up provision, which is basically it's $7,500 additional that you can put in and get the deduction for, like what you think a 401k is. So now you can put the $7,500 in, but you're not going to get the deduction. It's going to be treated like a Roth. Mm. So that's one thing to plan for. The other thing is up to 85% of Social Security is taxable above income thresholds. So we were talking about this earlier. You get a $6,000 deduction mm-hmm. per person. So if you're married, that's $12,000. But if you make over $150,000 of combined income, then you don't get that $12,000 deduction. Mm. So, yeah, just things to, you know, because when they come out and say it, they don't really ever say that. You just say, hey, you get a $12,000 deduction.
0: Yeah, you got to read the fine print.
1: Right? Yes. You know. Yeah. And for a lot of people, that's going to be the case. But yeah. But when doing taxes, that's what the CPA is going to do, is look at the fine print.
0: Yes.
1: Then you have what's called the Medicare IRMA surcharges. Those kick in at higher incomes. So they basically, they're surcharges. They're going to tax you more based on a higher income. Yeah, those are things. Your required minimum distribution, those force you to take withdrawals if you need it or not. So that pushes up tax brackets. We get a lot of, you know, some people that have started new with us. You know, they come in at age 70 or 73. They got to, you know, now and then. You know, or they're already taking RMDs and they don't need it. They don't want it, but they're forced and then they're taxed on that. And that's why, you know, like Zach here, he runs that strategic Roth integration. And, you know, we're trying to ideally get it to a place where when you're at that age, you're not going to be forced to take it. You can just take it how much you want and you can take it out tax-free at that time.
2: Right.
0: Yeah, Zach, that strategic Roth integration, I know Dave has raved about it since it's come on board, and it's a great tool that you all have at your disposal.
3: Yeah, whenever we show somebody a strategic Roth integration, one of the first questions we ask them is, you know, looking 15 or 20 years down the road, do you think taxes are going to go up or down? And it has about 100% success rate of people raising their hand that taxes will go up. I mean, it's inevitable. It's
0: You keep watching that debt clock and it's not going in the downward direction at all.
1: Yeah,
3: that's right. Yeah.
1: When we started this a little over a year ago, Zach and I went back to Omaha
0: days. You hung out with Warren Buffett then, huh?
1: Yeah. The Oracle. We dropped by and had some C's chocolates with him. And
0: sure, probably went out and got a Egg McMuffin and a coffee in the morning.
1: Yeah. Uh-huh. Yep, there's Warren. Don't take any money out of the stock market for 10 years.
0: That's right.
1: Anyway, but yeah, we spent several days back getting this system down. And that's why I said I really wanted a serious program before I started. Oh, let's just, you know, convert, you know, 10,000 this year or something like that. You really want a program that's going to be there for a person over a period of years, how much each year, that sort of thing, so that long term, you're really maximizing your rates of return.
0: Yeah, no doubt. 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
0: 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Well, it's time for our listener question segment. Our listeners, of course, across the Fruited Plain in Spokane and Coeur d'Alene. We're going to get to your questions in just a moment. But as always, before we start our listener question segment, we've got redneck jokes. Dave?
1: Yes, here we are. So, hey, okay, I had a client give me one. So,
0: see, the clients are getting involved now, Dave.
1: Yeah.
0: That just means you're a rock star. They're coming to you with new jokes.
1: Yeah. But they're actually Jeff Foxworthy jokes, so they're good.
0: Hold it. They found the Jeff Foxworthy joke, yes. Or they made a Foxworthy joke up.
1: No, they used one. So this one, he said, we know what the price of gasoline has been, right? So you might be a redneck if you empty every hose at the gas pump before filling up, just to make sure you're getting your money's worth. Could you imagine pulling around? Yeah.
0: Lining up cars, gas cans, everything.
1: Yeah. I said, that sounds like the 1970s.
0: I thought you were going to say you might be a redneck if you pull up to the gas pump with your riding mower.
1: Yeah. However, I will say this. I've heard this. You know when you're filling up your gas and then it clicks off that it's full?
0: Yeah.
1: So don't squeeze it anymore. They say if you squeeze it again to get that extra, it releases carbon monoxide.
0: Oh.
1: So that's not good to inhale.
0: The seal, I think it is, on your gas tank if you overfill your tank. There's some kind of a seal,
1: sense.
0: Too.
1: Yeah. Okay, so here's redneck jokes I came up with.
0: Okay.
1: You might be a redneck if your dream home is towable.
0: Is there a problem with that, Dave?
1: No. Just make sure the tires are pumped up. Yeah. Okay.
0: And you have the tags and taxes paid.
1: Yes, exactly. Here's the next one. You might be a redneck if you've yelled obscenities into a gopher hole.
0: Wasn't that an old Bill Murray thing on Caddyshack?
1: Oh, gosh, remember that? Yeah. And the last one, ladies and gentlemen, Jeff Foxworthy. I have to say this because sometimes we get, first-time listeners A lot of people moving up from Idaho, so they're going, what's the deal? But anyway, Jeff Foxworthy says, I tell redneck jokes because I are one. So here we are. You might be a redneck if you've owned multiple golf carts but have never played golf.
0: Well, it's a mode of transportation, Dave.
1: Come That's on. Right. Yeah. Yeah.
0: All right. There you go, folks. Redneck jokes for this week on Altmeyer Financial Radio.
1: Hey, actually, people do that out at Liberty Lake.
0: Ah.
1: A lot of them drive around on the streets.
0: Sure. But, I mean, I'm going to drive the golf cart. Why put miles on my car when I don't have to?
1: Yeah. And it's quieter. Yes. Okay.
0: All right. So our first question from our listeners, this one in Spokane Valley, listener says they're turning 65 next year. They're still working currently and are covered by their employee plan. But they're wondering, do they need to sign up for Medicare, or if they wait, could there be penalties? They're just still a little confused on Medicare.
1: Yeah, so I'll keep this one short. What I would do is I would go to your HR department, human resources. Just go to your HR department and ask them, and they'll tell you what to do, you know, how they work the plan.
0: Perfect.
1: Yep.
0: Mm-hmm. Yeah, and that's what human resources is for, right? To answer those kind of questions, especially, you know, if you're thinking about retiring, you know, what's your target date?
1: Yeah.
0: In this instance, obviously, it deals with healthcare, so always good to do, but we appreciate you listening to Altmeyer Financial Radio, and if you want to reach out to Dave and Jonathan, the phone number is 800-700-8229. Jonathan, the next one comes from Post Falls, and they say both their parents lived to their 90s. And so they're wondering, how do they build a retirement income strategy that keeps confidence that their money is going to last as long as they do, but they don't want to feel like they're holding back or not spending enough and, you know, leaving it to somebody else. So how do you help somebody when their, you know, longevity in their family is on their side?
5: So we're going to build a custom plan for each individual. So we have individuals come in and they will stress to us, man, my goal in life is I just want to pass as much inheritance on to my kids. Now that's few and far between. That's not the average client that comes into our office. So on that particular occasion, we'll probably convert pretty much everything to Roth, set that up so it's going to go to the estate or to their kids and have a very large inheritance. Now, like this person here, like they're saying, most of the people that we work with, they come in and say, I want to make sure that my nest egg or my net worth's growing, maybe not crazy, but I want to be able to spend some money in retirement. So we'll build custom income plans for them saying, hey, this one you might be able to spend $8,000 in retirement. This one here you could spend $9,000. This one you could spend $10,000. Let's look through, run the numbers. And all three of those scenarios in this case, maybe their net worth increases. The one obviously taking less money out is going to increase more. The one where they're taking the most out, maybe they're going to preserve their principal and have a little bit of growth. And that might be what their sole focus on. So we're going to run those numbers, and genuinely we want to make sure that their net worth increases over time. So that way they have a backstop, they have money for emergencies, if they need medical care in the future, if they need to go into a nursing home, we don't want to deplete all those assets in the fun years, and now they have nothing left. So that's where we come in. We'll kind of run some different income scenarios, and most people, when they see, okay, this one, I can still grow it, but spend a little bit of more, they're probably going to go with that option. They don't want to go with the one where they're going to pull as much income out as possible and deplete their asset and hope that, I'm probably going to pass away before 90. So I want to, don't care if I have a dollar left at age 90. They want to make sure, okay, if there was an emergency or one of us, one spouse does live in their 90s, that there's still going to be a lot of assets left to take care of them. So that's kind of how we built the plan.
0: Yeah, but again, taking people's longevity into account, it's one of the things that you use, a data point, to help people make the right decisions for them. But that's why each individual plan is individualized, folks. They sit down with you because it's you. It's not somebody else. It's not, we're not building Pizza Hut and McDonald's because, again, it's not a cookie cutter setup. Reach out to the Altmeyer Financial Team, 800 800-700-8229. Again, in Spokane, top floor of the Davenport Tower downtown, where they do have free valet parking, and in Coeur d'Alene near the Coeur d'Alene Resort. Dave, our next question comes from Liberty Lake. She says, my husband and I are not fully on the same page. I know you've never heard that before, about when they want to retire or what retirement will actually look like for both of them. So she's wondering, do they need to have everything figured out before they come in to meet with you, or can they have this discussion in front of you?
1: No, they can have that discussion in front of me. Just, you know, make sure you have your Social Security statement and your investment statements when you come in. And then we can discuss it, find out when the soonest is based on, that's what you want to know, is find out the soonest. Now, these things can speed up your date.
0: Right.
1: And that is, we look at what we can save with taxes. We have a CPA located in our offices, independent, our strategic Roth integration, then you run a portfolio stress test. All those things can allow you to retire earlier. So, yeah.
0: Isn't that interesting, Dave? You're providing them information, but you're giving them a clearer picture, right? They bring in their Social Security statement, but you run a Social Security timing report.
1: Right.
0: You look at their 401ks and their IRAs and say, hey, could we do a strategic Roth integration?
1: Yes.
0: Just all the pieces of the puzzle. And then they can make a better decision together on when's the right time to retire.
1: Exactly.
0: Yeah.
1: You know, Bruce, I should be reading you the questions.
0: No, I've soaked in all of this knowledge.
1: Yes.
0: From osmosis, just from you and Jonathan and doing the show for as long as I have. So I'm just regurgitating.
1: Sure.
0: Okay. Yeah. So if you want to get more knowledgeable, reach out to Dave, Jonathan, and the team at Altmaier Financial, 800-700-8229. Time for one more. Comes from Coeur d'Alene, Jonathan, and this person says they expect to sell their small business in the next 2-3 years. But they're wondering what they should be thinking about now because they want to turn those proceeds, you know, depending on them, to become their income and retirement. It's been something, obviously, they've held on to for a while, and they don't want to make costly mistakes along the way. So how do you help small business owners maximize their potential because that business has been their nest egg?
5: Yeah, so when it comes to businesses, the biggest thing that we say is before you sign that agreement, you're going to want to meet with a tax professional. You're going to want them to look over it and see how they can structure. We had some individuals who owned a very large rental operation, and they were going through and they were selling it and they were about to finish it. And they came on in and did an annual review with us. And we said, hey, let's bring in a specialist. We'll have them look over it, look at the tax implications. And they were able to structure it over a few years. So it's important when you're doing those things that you have another pair of eyes looking at it and taking all that in consideration. Now, the most successful small businesses we usually find are they bring somebody in, that person starts working under another individual and learns the business for some time, and then they start slowly handing over more and more control. Obviously, if someone comes in and they hand you a large sum of money and say, hey, I just want to buy the business, you'd be a fool sometimes not to turn it down. But sometimes those businesses don't maintain at the same level or continue to grow if they haven't been working in that system with those employees and those individuals. So there's a lot of different factors. We have some family members who what they do is they'll charge a reduced rent to their family member if they're taking over the business. That way they still own the building and they own the asset. So they're going to make sure that they've got that income coming in and making sure over time they'll probably increase, you know, that rental income. So it's a really good plan, and we've helped structure that with farms and some other individuals when they're selling their business. Yeah.
0: And folks, again, it's about a process. And so if you, like this listener, have a small business and you really are thinking, you know, in the next 3 to 5 years, hey, I'd like to wind down. How do you do that efficiently? We'll reach out to Dave, Jonathan, and the team. 800-700-8229 is the phone number. Dave, we'll hand it off to you as you take us home on another award-winning edition of Altmaier Financial Radio.
1: 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And remember, retire with Altmaier. 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
2: 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It is not intended to be used as the sole basis for financial decisions, nor should it be construed as advice designed to meet the particular needs of an individual situation. Altmaier Financial Group is not permitted to offer, and no statement made during this show shall constitute tax or legal advice. Our firm is not affiliated with or endorsed by the U.S. government or any governmental agency. The information and opinions contained herein provided by third parties have been obtained from sources believed to be reliable, but accuracy and completeness cannot be guaranteed by Altmaier Financial. 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Increased taxable income from the Roth IRA conversion may have several consequences. Be sure to consult with a qualified tax advisor before making any decisions regarding your IRA. 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
8: Welcome to iHeartRadio Communities, a public affairs special focusing on the biggest issues impacting you this week. Here's Manny Munoz.
9: I am Manny Munoz. Thank you for tuning into iHeartRadio's Communities. It is our weekly public affairs show where we try to bring you conversations that'll help you better understand important issues or maybe just some interesting topics. Either way, I do hope you'll stick around for the next half hour. And if you have any comments, questions, or suggestions, please feel free to reach out on Instagram. My handle is at IODManny. That's at IODMANNY. Now, let's get on with the show. In the U.S., someone dies from heart disease every 33 seconds. Men higher at risk, yet we are the ones that are less likely to go visit our doctors. Let's talk about it, get a little bit of clarity on this with Dr. Jane Wilcox. She's Associate Chief of Cardiology at Northwestern Medicine Cardiovascular Institute. Dr. Wilcox, I appreciate the time.
10: Well, thanks so much, Manny. It's a pleasure to be with you.
9: Explain to me why men are more likely than women to develop heart disease.
10: Both men and women are at high risk for cardiovascular disease. It is the number one killer of both men and women here in the U.S. and globally. However, men, reasons you mentioned earlier, maybe the reluctance to go see the doctor, but men have a bit of an earlier risk. Heart disease can present earlier than in women, and that's due to several factors, one of which might be the factor S, right? The stubbornness factor of kind of putting our head in the sand and avoiding symptoms. Right? That's not always the case. Yeah. So it's, men don't have the benefit of estrogen that women have with through their fourth and fifth decade of life. Now, men don't have the hot flashes and everything else that goes along with menopause, but they do, they're at higher risk for atherosclerotic cardiovascular disease, that hardening of the arteries a little bit earlier than women.
9: As someone who's been married for 23 years, I always thought it was the women who were hard-headed, but obviously it is the men as well. I always say, if you can't trust your doctor, who can you trust? And there's a reason why men, I guess, are more at risk because they have that aversion to going and getting yearly checkups and things like that, don't they?
10: Sometimes that's the case, you know, but like you said, that's not always the case. Men also, I will say, you know, tend to carry weight a little bit differently than women. Mm-hmm. So men have this, they carry weight in their bellies and their abdomen, and that's called visceral fat. Mm-hmm. That type of fat that surrounds the organs can be particularly inflammatory, and that can increase the risk for cardiovascular disease.
9: Do genetics play an influence in a man's likelihood of developing heart disease or anybody's likelihood?
10: 100%. So there, you know, it's important to talk, especially, you know, Father's Day is coming up when families get together. It's important that families have these conversations to understand what sort of runs in the family, you know. Do we have grandmas and grandpas and aunts and uncles who have had have had bypass surgery, have had high blood pressure or diabetes. All of those things have a genetic component in addition to a lifestyle component. But if those things run in your family, it's important to talk to your doctor about it because your risk is likely higher than an average risk.
9: And the frightening thing about it, high blood pressure is often called the silent killer, right? Because I think it's what something like 30% of heart attacks, the first symptom is sudden death.
10: Yeah. So it's hypertension, high blood pressure is called the silent killer because you really can't feel high blood pressure. Mm-hmm. And that's why knowing your numbers, really, I encourage patients to know their numbers because knowledge is really power. And so that 120 over 80, the systolic or the top number should be 120. The bottom number should be 80. And anything higher than that, you really should understand why it's higher. Like why do you have high blood pressure? And then, you know, talking with your doctor about ways to lower the blood pressure.
9: Does that change what your goal blood pressure is as we age?
10: It does. It does. In general, though, we are targeting this 120 over 80, definitely less than 130 over 80, even in older populations, because we know that high blood pressure over the life course is really what, like you said, brings out heart attack and stroke. And that's that major risk factor. Blood pressure can also really affect kidneys.
9: Kidneys. Yeah. Go ahead.
10: Yeah, yeah. I was going to say, it can really affect the kidneys. It's a reason that people end up with progressive kidney disease and end up needing to be on dialysis from years of untreated blood pressure. So it's definitely important number to know.
9: You mentioned know your numbers. That's obviously been part of a campaign, I would imagine, because I've heard about it. But that would require regular screenings, regular checkups, and not everybody goes for that yearly physical every year, do they?
10: No, it's it's something that if you're going to make a commitment to yourself this Father's Day, it's really go to that yearly physical, right? We take our cars in for the oil change and to rotate the tires, but we don't take ourselves in to check our numbers.
9: I have a few more minutes here with Dr. Jane Wilcox. That's an excellent assessment. She's Associate Chief of Cardiology at Northwestern Medicine's Cardiovascular Institute. I hope you don't mind if I get personal for a moment before we go back into some of the symptoms and signs and treatments and everything else. You cared for your dad through years of heart failure that influenced your career in medicine. Talk to me about that.
10: Yeah, thanks, Danny. I think, you know, like most dads on Father's Day, right, my dad was sort of my hero growing up. But then when I was in college, he was diagnosed. He was really, really sick with heart failure. He had acute heart failure, was actually listed for heart transplant for a short period of time, and then ended up actually getting better with medical therapy. And over the next 10 to 15 years, he had improved quality of life, and I finished my training and now I direct the heart failure and transplant program here at Northwestern. And then he eventually, you know, got worse and ended up needing a heart pump, something called a left ventricular assist device. And that was placed in 2017. And my team here at Northwestern took care of him and got him 5 more years of life. And so it's really, he really has been a modern, almost a modern success story, and definitely my motivation for becoming a cardiologist.
9: That's awesome. That story brought a smile to my face. Obviously, lifestyle changes, diet, a lack of exercise can all contribute to not only high blood pressure, but all sorts of other cardiovascular issues, I imagine, right?
10: That's right. That's right. We talk about like life's essential eights and knowing our numbers. And so, you know, when we get together on Father's Day, it's talking about our family risk, but then also, you know, talking about, are we exercising? Are we moving most days of the week, 30 minutes and sweating? Are we reducing the sugary intake that we're taking in, reducing our risk for diabetes, eating more fruit or eating more vegetables, leafy greens, these sort of anti-inflammatory foods, not smoking, and getting enough sleep. All of those things sound like, you know, sometimes really hard to achieve, but it really just takes sort of one step toward those things, you know.
9: I always like to mention knowledge is power. nm.org/heart is the website you could go to for more information. nm.org/heart. What role, you mentioned getting a good night's sleep, and that I think that's probably something not enough of us think about, not enough of us make an effort to do. What role does stress play in heart disease?
10: So stress is incredibly important in managing. We do know that high levels of stress can cause heart muscle damage over time. There's actually this there's this relatively rare finding of something called stress cardiomyopathy, where you have an acute stressor and the heart muscle can get acutely worse. Mm-hmm. And if you think about low levels of stress over the course of your lifetime, that actually can lead to high blood pressure, can lead to hardening of the arteries. And so managing stress with things like meditation or yoga or just a good night's sleep in addition to exercise are really, really important. And so that mind-body connection, all of those hormones are very important to keep in mind. And so you should be getting close, at least 7 hours of sleep a night, which sometimes seems hard to do, but that's really the goal for most adults.
9: What are the signs of heart disease that you think often get missed?
10: So, you know, I think we're pretty attuned to like, oh, the elephant's crushing my chest, right, pain down my left arm, that I need to go to the doctor for, or call 911. But it's really those subtle things. Like I tell patients and family members, really pay attention to what you're able to do, like your exercise capacity. So if you are getting what we call, you know, short of breath, like a little winded more than you used to going upstairs.
9: Right.
10: That's not always the condition. We always think, oh, well, maybe we're getting a little bit older and it's just, that's normal.
9: I'm just out of shape.
10: Breath. Yeah, that's not the case. So that needs to be, you need a diagnosis for that.
9: What screenings should men prioritize then, other than just knowing their numbers?
10: So you know, I think going into your primary care physician or seeing a cardiologist just to get that baseline risk assessment, because, you know, you may not know your entire family history. You may not know that there are other what we call comorbid conditions like prediabetes or diabetes or other inflammatory conditions that could increase your risk for heart disease. So I think knowing your numbers and then having a shared decision-making conversation with your physician are things that you should prioritize this Father's Day.
9: We're focused on men, obviously, because I guess you established that we're the ones that have harder heads when it comes to going to get checked out. Are there different warning signs, though, seriously, between men and women and the development of heart disease?
10: So that's often, you know, sort of talked about, that men and women can present, you know, they present differently. I will say that that can be the case, but women can also just get regular, you know, sort of chest pain. And I see women who are like, oh, well, I have chest pain, but I know that women present differently, so that's probably not my heart. I'm like, oh, no, that's your heart.
9: Yeah, right. So it's in the same spot.
10: Symptoms, right?
9: Yeah.
10: It's in the same spot. And they also can have atypical symptoms. So a lot of times indigestion, right? So, oh, maybe I ate something bad. I'm having belly pain, or maybe this is my gallbladder. That actually can be a sneaky sign or symptom of an active heart attack in women. So that's something to keep in mind.
9: Obviously, the first thing you would do is try to change your diet, work, you know, exercise a little bit more, and try to lose weight, things like that. But it's really easy to treat things like high blood pressure with medicine these days, is it not?
10: It really is. And so I would say that it's not just one thing, right? When we, you know, nothing is ever that simple in life, right?
9: Yeah, unfortunately.
10: So it's a combination of life, right? It's unfortunately, yeah. So it's a combination of lifestyle changes. You know, every 5 to 10 pounds of weight loss can give you maybe close to 5-10 points of blood pressure. So weight loss comes into play, as well as reducing particularly the sodium in our diet. So shopping on the outside of the grocery store and avoiding foods that are high in salt. And then sometimes medication. And medication can be very well tolerated. You know, a lot of patients tell me I'd rather take this pill in addition to the lifestyle medications that I've made or lifestyle modifications that I've made in order to prevent heart attack, stroke, going on dialysis, all of those things. So it's often, you know, a multi-pronged approach.
9: Yeah, steak isn't the same without the salt, right? What are some heart healthy foods that we might want to increase in our diet while decreasing maybe the ones that are higher in fat or not as good for us?
10: Yeah, that's a great question. So thinking about sort of the food, the pyramid, right, our classical food pyramid, it's really, really focusing on whole grains and leafy green vegetables, you know, avoiding sodium, and then those dietary, those the saturated fats, the atherogenic fried foods, really avoiding those foods, and things like blueberries, fruits, and lean meats. Salmon, chicken, avoid fried foods. You know, I think it's doable. It takes an adjustment.
9: Sure.
10: But those foods can be delicious as well, right?
9: How important is early detection, the impact of the prognosis for not only controlling heart disease, but not dying from it?
10: Yeah. So I think if you know your numbers and you can manage your risk, there, in addition to the lifestyle changes and sometimes medication changes, we're finding that patients are living, you know, people are living so much longer and living so much better, right? Even if you have cardiovascular disease, you know, with the available treatments, we can, you know, really move the needle and have more health, you know, sort of our quality of life.
9: Last thing for you, let me ask the researcher in you, what recent advancements in cardiology or the treatment of high blood pressure, things like that, do you find promising for the future of heart health?
10: So I was, you know, as I reflect back on the, you know, sort of 20 years, what we used to do that was sort of think, you know, gosh, this is a really big novel thing that we're doing, this novel treatment, like open heart surgery. Mm-hmm. We now do non-invasively. We do with, you know, valve replacements that are done non-invasively, what we call percutaneously.
9: That's wild.
10: We do, it's why it's just amazing the therapies that we have to offer that are sort of run of the mill, regular, everyday therapies that used to be out of the box. So I think, especially when we think about prevention as well, we are really focused on, you know, getting those numbers early and getting on the therapies, if in addition to the lifestyle changes that I mentioned, you know, to help patients live longer.
9: Father's Day is a great time to remind dads everywhere to know their numbers. nm.org/heart is the website you could go to for more information. nm.org/heart. We've been speaking with Dr. Jane Wilcox, Associate Chief of Cardiology, Northwestern Medicine Cardiovascular Institute. Dr. Wilcox, I appreciate the time. Thanks so much for the information.
10: Thanks, Manny. It was a pleasure to be with you.
9: You're listening to iHeartRadio Communities, our weekly public affairs show. I am Manny Munoz. If you have any thoughts, comments, or questions, please feel free to reach out to me on Instagram. My handle is @IODManny. That's @IODManny. Raising a kid in this day and age is arguably the most difficult it has ever been, whether it's screen time or social media to online bullying. Even AI porn is leading to unhealthy sleep and body image issues, to depression, even suicide. Parenting is hard enough without everything else thrown in. Let's discuss how to navigate it all with Dr. Tiffany Munzer, the lead author of our digital ecosystem policy for the American Academy of Pediatrics. Dr. Munzer, Tiffany, thank you very much for the time.
11: Thank you so much for having me and for covering this topic. It's a delight to be here today.
9: Yeah, it feels like we've moved far beyond just worrying about screen time with our kids at this point. Is that right?
11: Absolutely. You really hit the nail on the head that we now live in a digital world that's more immersive. It's more pervasive, and it's designed to be commodifiable and encourage engagement for long periods of time. And so just thinking about screen time is not enough to really capture what's going on in our digital world, in our digital ecosystem.
9: So what is the bigger conversation that parents should not only be having with their kids, but should be considering right now? Because you can't keep them away from their screens or technology, but there do have to be some guardrails set up for each family.
11: Absolutely. Yeah, so there are a few things here. And I think one of the key issues is that there are a lot of engagement-based practices in the digital ecosystem, and it can create amplification of negative content. It can sometimes encourage prolonged play through algorithmic recommendations, autoplay, intermittent rewards, friend recommendations, and social quantification metrics. And so that feeling that you're describing, that it's really hard to navigate the digital world, it's because it's designed to keep us wanting to play longer. And yet there are child-centered designs that really center children's autonomy. It helps with, it can really create pro-social behavior, and it can help kids learn language and certain content when the actual design of digital media is centering children. And so there are decades of research that essentially find that high quality digital media can contribute to children's well-being in really positive ways, including their language development, social emotional development, and cognitive development. But it does require these guardrails to be in place to respect children's autonomy and to help with those transitions away from digital media.
9: That being said, the benefits of the technology and digital media are different than just taking a 2-year-old or a 7-year-old and plopping them in front of a screen with YouTube Kids all day long.
11: Absolutely, yes. And so one key aspect of the research is that parents and caregivers really matter in this equation. And for young kids, especially, who are still need their parents and caregivers to help make meaning of what they're seeing, it really helps for caregivers to kind of co-view with their kids and help translate that content from the 2D screen into the 3D world. And so it's about starting early and having that interest in whatever your child is viewing and talking about it together. And having those moments can really build that relationship over time, so that when kids are more independent and older, and they might be encountering content online that they need help making sense of, they know that they can go to their trusted caregiver to help them understand it better, to help as a trusted person who can help them make meaning of that content.
9: What do you think is the biggest mistake that parents or caregivers make when they think about kids and screen time?
11: Oh, gosh, what a great question. I think a lot of it is really there's right now, I think parents accept a lot of individual blame and they shoulder a lot of individual responsibility in navigating this digital world. But as you alluded to, if the digital world were built to be more child-centered and family-friendly, including some guardrails like time boundaries that could be set, or things that were built into the system like reminders to say, oh, you've spent already, right, you know, an hour on this content. What are some ways for you to transition off of it? You know, have you had a break to go to the bathroom? Have you checked in with your family recently? You know, right, there could be these like built-in stops, you know, instead of autoplay, there could be these intermittent breaks. Instead of having a lot of intermittent reinforcement, some of the design of content could really cater to occasional reinforcement when it really matters. So I think there's ways to build around to make this a little bit easier for families.
9: Right.
11: And in conjunction with this, Apple just recently released a more child-centered plan to really create some of these build in into their products, you know, time boundaries,
9: right,
11: and to help families around some of this guidance and to just facilitate that communication between caregivers and kids around some of the content of what they're viewing. So I think there's really creative ways to make this happen from a design standpoint.
9: Right. Yeah, I think that's the big deal, right, is the time that we're spending on screens, not just the kids, but quite frankly, the grown-ups as well. A few more minutes here with Dr. Tiffany Munzer, the lead author of the Digital Ecosystem Policy for the American Academy of Pediatrics. In my household, I've got young kids. We no electronics during the school week, unless you're doing schoolwork, and then on weekends, we have some rules. But what is more important for a parent to focus on, how much time a child spends on their device or what they're actually doing while they're in front of that screen?
11: Yeah, it's both, right? So I think the amount of time, really, we want to make sure that kids have opportunities to do things like finish their homework, read some books together as a family, go outside, get the physical activity they need. And so when we think about time, we really are talking about what are the other important things in childhood that we need to preserve the time for? And then digital media can be a part of that equation, but we have to make sure it's not crowding out all of the other important things that kids need to do on a day-to-day. So that is important. Sometimes because of the way that devices are designed, it can prolong our use of them and make it harder to transition away. And so creating set times and boundaries of like when, like you mentioned in your family, you know, these are the times we might anticipate it. This is our plan. And talking together with your child to co-create that, you know, like, oh, it seems like after school, your brain really needs a break. So let's build in some time to give you a break,
9: right,
11: by doing some reading together. And then while I'm making dinner, it seems like it might be a better time for you to be able to do some play, like watch a show while I'm cooking dinner in the background or something. And so creating that plan together. And then the content also really matters, like you mentioned. And so finding content that's not overly commercialized, because we know a lot of content now is user generated, but there are these underlying commercial motives that are really trying to either number one, sell and capture data, or number two, sell you a different product, you know? So finding content that's really not commercialized, that doesn't contain violent content or age inappropriate content. And that has a lot of pro-social themes, you know, themes of kindness and understanding other people's perspectives, and can have some learning or academic content attached to it also. And then I think parents and caregivers, they know their kids best, and they also have a good gut instinct about what content they would like their kids to see. And so kind of watching together for a little bit and reviewing that content for a couple minutes, that gut check of, does this make sense for my kid? Does this make sense for our family? Is this something that I would want them

0: all too often.
1: Yeah, it's really, you know, unfortunately, there is harmful content out there. And sometimes the algorithm shows kids some of this content that they might infer that that teen or child might have interest in. And so that really is an important area and regulatory approach in terms of content that we need to be more careful and cautious about for children and teens. And also, from a parent perspective and caregiver perspective, because that content is out there, having that open communication between teens and caregivers is really important. And so asking kids in a really curious, open-ended question, like, what is it that you like about it? What kind of content are you seeing? What do you think the algorithm is trying to show you? Mm-hmm. And trying to peel back like some of the underlying motives between what you're seeing on your feed and what who's benefiting from it, you know, who the underlying content creators are or what the algorithm is doing, so that you can have those back and forth conversations, promote digital literacy, and to help interpret, you know, content that they could see that's scary or sexualized or overly commercialized. So really creating that open communication early and often is key.
0: Dr. Tiffany Munzer, lead author of the Digital Ecosystem Policy for the American Academy of Pediatrics. Really appreciate the time and the information. Thanks so much for speaking with us.
1: Thank you so much.
0: I am Manny Munoz. I appreciate you listening to iHeartRadio's Communities this week. As always, if you have any questions, comments, or suggestions, reach out to me on Instagram. My handle is at IODManny. That's at IODManny. And that'll do it for another edition of iHeartRadio's Communities. I'm Manny Munoz. Until next time.
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5: Good morning and welcome to The Flatline. I'm your host, Rick Hughes, and for the next few minutes, please stick with me. It won't be long. Just about 30 minutes of inspiration, motivation, a kind of education, and absolutely no manipulation because we don't try to con people. We're not going to ask you for money. We're not going to solicit funds. We're not going to try to sell you anything. We just want to give you something, and that's called the Word of God. We want to give you the Word of God to help you verify and hopefully identify God's plan for your life. If this is your first time to hear the Flatline Show, you'll be hearing something a little different. You might not have heard it before. But FLOT stands for Forward Line of Troops. And what we like to teach on this particular radio show is there's a main line of resistance you can put in your soul based on the Word of God if you learn it and use it. It acts like a main line of resistance to stop the outside sources of adversity before they ever become the inside source of stress. That's why we say adversity is always inevitable, but of course, stress is optional. It's up to you. So having a flight line in your soul is critical, and we'll talk more about that. But today is Dad's Day, Father's Day. I'd like to say congratulations to all you daddies that are doing your job in regards to your family. I promise you great dads are a wonderful thing, but it's not easy to be the dad God wants you to be. Let's take a look at old Joshua in the Bible. You remember Joshua, the son of Nun, the tribe of Ephraim. He was born in Egypt as a Hebrew slave, same as Moses, same time. And he apparently linked up with Moses when Moses and Aaron returned after they got out of there and came back to seek the release of Israel from Egyptian slavery. Joshua was the man selected by God to be the successor to Moses, and he ruled Israel for 52 years. Moses only 40, but Joshua ruled Israel for 52 years prior to taking leadership. As I said, he was the aide to Moses for 40 years.

0: You might be interested in knowing that when he was 110 years old when he died, Joshua 24:29. And it came to pass after these things that Joshua the son of Nun, the servant of the Lord, died, being 110 years old. That's right out of the scripture. I just read it. So to begin with, let me remind you of what Joshua said before he died. You know, it is appointed that a man wants to die, and after that, the judgment. You and I are going to die. There's no way around it. And now I pray that you're prepared for it. I pray that you've trusted the Lord Jesus Christ to be your Savior so that you will have that no more pain, no more tears, no more sorrow, where the old things are passed away and all things become new. That's your eternal life. But without the Lord Jesus Christ, there's no hope for you, because the Bible says, he that believeth not is condemned already, because he hath not believed in the only begotten name of the Son of God. So have you made that decision? I hope you have. Have you trusted Christ? I hope you will. Please do. Please do. Do it today. Now, to begin with, let me remind you of what Joshua said before his death. I'm going to read his words to you. Joshua 23:1, and it came to pass a long time after that the Lord had given rest unto Israel from all the enemies around about, that Joshua was waxed old and stricken with age. That means he grew old. He was 110, remember that. After gathering all the elders and the heads of states of Israel, he issued a challenge. That challenge is found in Joshua 23:6. Be ye therefore very courageous to keep and do all that is written in the book of the law of Moses. Do not turn aside therefore to the right or to the left. Joshua 23:6. Be very courageous. Take good heed therefore unto yourselves that you love the Lord your God, and fear the Lord, and serve him in sincerity and in truth, and put away the gods, which what gods are we talking about? He's talking about putting away the gods that your father served while they're on the other side of the flood and in Egypt, and you serve the Lord. And if it seems evil to you to serve the Lord, then you choose this day who you're going to serve, whether the gods which your father served that were on the other side of the flood or the gods of the Amorites, in whose land you dwell. But as for me and my house, we're going to serve the Lord. Those are the words of Daddy Joshua. Be courageous. Love the Lord. Fear the Lord. Serve him in sincerity and truth. In this passage, we're presented with the attitude of Joshua and his household. But there's no doubt, absolutely no doubt in my mind, that Joshua looked upon these Israelites as his children. He had loved and guided them for 52 years after Moses departed. So let's consider what Joshua told the children of Israel as he approached his day of departure. What words was he leaving behind? What did he want them to remember? Be courageous, he said. Be courageous. That's the first thing he said. Did you hear that? Be therefore very courageous, Joshua 23:6. To keep and do all that is written in the books of the law. Every father must teach his children to have courage. In the case of children who are believing children, having courage means to trust or have confidence in God. And that's known as what we call, in the flat line of your soul, the faith rest drill. So if you are a father, you absolutely 100% must teach your children to not fear people and not fear circumstances. How can you do that? Isaiah 41:10, fear not, for I am with you. Be not afraid, for I am your God. I will strengthen you, yea, I will help you. Yea, I will uphold you with my right hand of my righteousness. And in Psalm 23:4, the old verse you should be familiar with. Yea, though I walk through the valley of the shadow of death, I will fear no evil, for thou art with me, and thy rod and thy staff, they comfort me. There's no way that you should ever be controlled by fear, and no way your children should be controlled by fear. And every father must teach his children to conquer fear. One of the first things a young child must overcome is the fear of darkness. That's one reason why your children come get into bed with you at night. They're afraid of the darkness. And fear has to be overcome with confidence. Confidence and comfort. Fear of death is also one of Satan's tools that he uses to intimidate people with. in Hebrews 2:14-15, insomuch then as the children have partaken of flesh and blood, he himself, that's Christ, likewise shared in the same, that through death he might destroy the one that had the power of death, that is, the devil, and release those who through the fear of death, there it is, were all their lifetime subject to bondage. So you have to teach your children not to be afraid of death, not to be afraid of dying. And that's what Satan likes to manipulate and control people with, the fear of death. The Jewish people lived in a land given to them by God. Did you know that? So they had a lot to fear. In Genesis 15:18, on the same day the Lord made a covenant with Abraham, saying, to your descendants, I have given this land from the river Egypt to the great river, the river Euphrates. You might remember that according to biblical history, when the Israelites entered the promised land, they were instructed to drive out several established nations, collectively known as the Canaanites. Specifically, the book of Deuteronomy names seven distinct groups that had to be driven out. The Hittites, the Gershonites, the Amorites, the Canaanites, the Perizzites, the Hivites, and the Jebusites. This task of driving all these different people out meant that there would be conflict, and the Israelites must have the courage to stand and fight. So Joshua is reminding him, be courageous, be strong. Don't be weak. Don't be a coward. And again, fathers, you must teach your children to not be afraid. Not be afraid. You might remember there was a time when they had no courage. That's the Israeli people. I'll tell you when it was. That was when Moses sent the 12 spies to scout out the land. Remember that? All but two came back and said, oh no, can't do it. Oh no, we can't win. There's too many giants in there, big people. And so the only two that were not afraid to fight the giants were Joshua and Caleb. This is described in detail in Numbers 13:14. You can read it for yourself. But the devastating thing about this was this act of cowardice cost them 40 more years of wandering in the wilderness. 40 years. Because they were afraid. In Numbers 14:33, and your sons shall be shepherds in the wilderness 40 years, and bear the blunt of your infidelity until your carcasses are consumed in the wilderness. So the group of people that came up and would not go into the promised land had to die off before the next generation could go in. That's the way it was. 40 years later, they went in and they conquered the land, starting with Jericho. Now, there are going to be times in the future that Americans will be called upon to defend and protect their home. And fathers must teach their sons and their daughters to be people of courage. You cannot expect to be free and live in peace if you're not willing to defend your own home and your family. So Joshua told them, be ye courageous. Be courageous. Be very courageous. And then he told them to love the Lord with all of their hearts. Love the Lord your God. That's the next principle that Joshua taught. And he demanded that they should love their Lord. New Testament Christians know this as personal love for God. And that's our motivational virtue. Our Lord Jesus said it was the number one priority for every child of God. In Matthew 22:36, teacher, what is the great commandment in the law? One of the Pharisees asked. And Jesus said to him, you shall love the Lord your God with all your heart, with all your soul, with all your mind. This is the first and great commandment. So loving God is critical to have motivation, to have function. Motivational virtue. In 1 John 4:9-10, you must I'll read that to you. This love of God was manifested towards us, and that God sent his only begotten Son into the world so that we might live through him. And this is love, that we love God. Not that we love God, but that God loved us first and sent his Son to be the propitiation for our sins. So fathers must introduce their children to God. You have to do that, Dad. You have to introduce your child to God. It can be done in many different ways, but it's critical that they hear God loves them. When they are able to understand more about God's Son, then it's time to explain how Jesus paid for their sins on the cross and 3 days later walked out of the grave alive, demonstrating victory over death. But fathers must, should, have got to explain to their children when they go to their very first funeral that that individual you see up there is not dead. That's just simply an empty body. He left his body to go to be with the Lord if he's a Christian. If he's not a Christian, that's not a very good thing to tell. Oh, well, he's in hell. But that's the truth. So if you want to be a good dad, teach your children to love God. Teach your children to be courageous, as Joshua was instructing the people there. Loving God means obeying God and worshiping God. Psalm 95, verse 6. Oh, come, let us worship and bow down. Let us kneel before the Lord our Maker. So you must absolutely teach your children to pray and to pray properly. A lot of times people don't learn the proper protocol procedure in prayer. You have to pray in the name of the Lord Jesus Christ. You pray to the Father and you pray in the power of the Holy Spirit. You don't pray to Jesus. You don't pray to the Holy Spirit. You pray to God the Father in the name of the Son and the power of the Holy Spirit. You have to teach your children how to pray. Thus, they need to see you praying. They need to see mom and dad praying and understand that prayer is a very wonderful tool for your family. Next, Joshua told what? After he said, be very courageous and you must learn to love your God. Joshua next told his children to fear the Lord. You must fear the Lord. The word yare means be in awe or respect of the Lord. Be in respect of the Lord. 24:14-15, Joshua. Now therefore fear the Lord and serve him in sincerity and in truth. What does it mean to fear the Lord? It doesn't mean to be afraid. It doesn't mean to be scared of him. It's often translated as reverence him or worship him. The phrase fear of the Lord occurs 25 times in the New American Standard Bible, what we call the NASB. That phrase occurs 23 times in the Old Testament and 2 times in the New Testament. Fear the Lord means to respect him, to reverence him. One of the Bible books you should read your children is Proverbs. You should read Proverbs to your children even when they're old enough to start understanding it. Because listen to what, right off the bat, Proverbs 1:7, the fear of the Lord is the beginning of knowledge. But fools despise knowledge and wisdom and instruction. So a fool doesn't want any wisdom and a fool doesn't want any instruction. He doesn't want any knowledge. That's called arrogance. He said, I can do it my way. I don't need God. I go down to my way, highway. And most people like to do that till they run out of room. Then they turn around and start begging God for forgiveness. When the dead end shows up in front of their face, they know they're facing death, then they're ready to ask God to save them. But the respect of the Lord, Proverbs 1:7, the reverence of the Lord, the fear of the Lord, is the beginning of knowledge. In Proverbs 8:13, the fear of the Lord, the respect of the Lord, is to hate evil, pride, and arrogance, and the evil way. And the perverse mouth, I hate, God says. One thing your fathers must do is you must teach your children how to spot evil. Now, unfortunately, I never knew my father. I didn't have a father. I mean, I had a father. Obviously, my mom bore me, but I never met him. He took off when I was born. So no one taught me what evil was. I mean, you have to, if you're a Christian father, you must teach your children how to spot evil and avoid it. So I'm not just talking about sin, I'm talking about evil. Sin and evil are two different things. Sometimes we'll say that all sin is evil, but all evil is not necessarily a sin. What that means is that evil is a genius of Satan. It's his plan. It can be his quoting scriptures, when he quotes scriptures to Jesus in Matthew 4, but he twists the meaning of the scripture. What Satan pushes always is a counterfeit gospel. We know that to be human viewpoint, and as a father, you must teach your children to avoid human viewpoint because it's evil. What is human viewpoint? It's promising something that it cannot deliver. Satan is the greatest counterfeiter known to man, and he uses organized religion. So salvation by works is evil, deception to its core. A father absolutely must make the gospel clear to his children. Here's what Paul says in Ephesians 6:4. Bring up your children in the nurture and the admonition of the Lord. Nurture is the word paideia, P-A-I-D-E-I-A. And it's translated chastening and admonition. And bring them up in the nurture and the admonition of the Lord. The word admonition is nousia, N-O-U-T-H-E-S-I-A. And that means instruction. Instruction used to impart wisdom. Instruction to guide the way away from danger. Paideia, you can see the word paddle there. And nousia, you can see the word noose. So there's sometimes you teach them by paddling them, and sometimes you teach them by putting something in their brain. As a father, you must learn to know the difference when it's time to paddle and when it's not. So how do we deal with that? Well, the first thing you do is you teach your child what to do and what not to do, and then if they disobey you, if they go against your authority, then it's time to do the paideia. But the nousia is the easy way. You can learn the easy way, or you can learn the hard way, and God does that with us too. He's told you don't fornicate. He's told you don't steal. He's told you don't murder. He's told you don't do this, don't do that, and you did it anyhow. And now you're learning the hard way. Maybe you're in jail. Maybe you're carrying guilt for the rest of your life. Maybe you got some paideia coming. God won't tolerate your disobedience, just like a father should not tolerate disobedience from the children. Serve him. The Bible goes on to say, Joshua's words, I'm just quoting Joshua, serve him in sincerity and in truth. Serve him in sincerity and in truth. That word sincerity is a Hebrew word pronounced tamim, tamim. And it means wholeness or complete, undivided attention, integrity, making his will priority number one in your life. That's what God wants. He wants you to put his will priority number one in your life. Serve him in sincerity and in truth. The Hebrew word ethmeth, E-H-M-E-T-H pronounced ethmeth. It means reliability or faithfulness. And so these two words indicate undivided loyalty and faithfulness. A father must teach his children not to play games with God. You know, sin is very dangerous, thus no child needs to test the waters of sin. But every teenager is tested and tempted by those whom he associates with. And this is one of the keys to avoiding sin. Don't associate with bad people. 1 Corinthians 15:53, do not be deceived. Evil company corrupts good habits. So the job of the Christian is to be an influencer, not to be influenced. One person once said these words, show me your friends and I'll show you your future. One of the toughest jobs a father has is to screen your children's associates. It's very hard to do because they go to school, they get around people that you can't see, people you don't know. They come under influence of bad teachers, bad coaches, bad kids sometimes. Never, ever doubt that Satan has his recruiters trying to influence and recruit your children. And remember all of this. Remember that all we can do is point them in the right direction. Pray all the time and love them even when they fail. Because most children will fail unless you have unrealistic expectations. I mean, you're not perfect and they're not going to be perfect either. And that's why rebound is so wonderful. Rebound is so critical. It's the only way we can be cleansed from sin and restored to fellowship. What I mean by rebound is problem-solving device number one on the flight line of your soul. If you're a Christian, you're going to sin. You may sin in a mental attitude sin. It may be a sin of the tongue. Or it may be some kind of overt sin, such as stealing or whatever. When you sin, you break fellowship with God. It doesn't mean you're not saved anymore. It means you're out of fellowship. The only way to recover fellowship with God is to confess your sin. That's why 1 John 1:9 says, if we confess our sin, he's faithful and just to forgive us of our sin and to purify us from all of our wrongdoing. What that means is this. When you sin, you quench and grieve the Holy Spirit. By quenching and grieving the Holy Spirit, you're stepping out of line. You're still a child of God. You're still his child. The Holy Spirit hasn't left you, but you've quenched his power to help you and guide you. So you have to go to God and confess your sin. Every father must teach his children that principle. You must teach your son how to confess his sin when he lies to his mom and daddy. You must teach your daughter how to confess her sin when they do things they're not supposed to do. And why? Why not ask for your forgiveness? Well, sure, they should come to you and ask for your forgiveness. But you need to teach them to go to God as a Christian and admit their sin to God. And he said he would be faithful, he would be just to forgive them and cleanse them from all unrighteousness. This is a verse you have to learn young, and you have to use it a million times in your life, because you're going to commit a million sins. God's not going to kick you out of his family when you sin. He's not going to cast you aside when you sin. You may go under discipline. You may come under warning discipline, intense discipline. But you'll sin. You'll fail. Your children will sin and fail. You need to rebound, and they need to rebound. It's the only way to be cleansed from sin, the only way to be restored to fellowship with God. Unless you confess your sin to God, you try to make it up to God, try to promise God you're going to do better next time, that won't work. Go to God, admit what you did. I lied, I lusted, I whatever. And he will be faithful and just to forgive you and restore you to fellowship. You may have to do this 10 or 12 times a day. Did you know that? 10 or 12 times a day. Don't wait until you go to bed at night to do it either. If you know you've sinned, and confess it immediately, and he will be faithful and just to forgive you. That doesn't mean you need to be saved again. That's not what I'm saying. It means that you broke fellowship with God. You've quenched his Holy Spirit, and you're out of fellowship. Thus, you've got to confess your sin. Keep up with it. The Holy Spirit will remind you, even the ones you don't remember. The Bible said if we confess our sin, he's faithful and just to forgive us of our sins and to purify us from all of our wrongdoing, all of it, even the ones you don't remember. And then Joshua said, finally, choose you this day who you're going to serve. You are a victim of your decisions. Dads must teach their children how bad decisions limit future options. And a child must learn that they cannot play both sides. Either get with it or step aside. But God does not play games. Divine discipline is not fun, never fun, I promise you. But children must be taught that there are consequences of uncontrolled, flashy desires and loyalty. They must be taught the consequences of uncontrolled, fleshly desires and the loyalties of the flesh. So teach them about divine discipline, how it happens, why God uses it in your life sometimes. I'm sure you've been under divine discipline just like I have. Hebrews 12, 6, 7, 8 talks about it. Those whom he loves, he chastens, scourges with a whip. There's sometimes the Lord has to take us out behind the woodshed to get our attention. So let's keep that in mind, okay? All right. Hopefully you've learned something today, Father's Day. Hopefully you've learned what you need to teach your children. Teach them what? To be very courageous. Teach them to love the Lord your God with all their heart. Teach them to fear the Lord and serve him in sincerity and in truth. And to choose this day who you're going to follow. That's a lot for a child to take in, and it's a lot for you to get information for you to give to your child. But it's critical. I congratulate you fathers that are doing that. I hope this again gives you some information on what you need to do in the future. If you're a father and you have children, it's a frightening situation, I promise you. I have four, my wife and I have born four children, three daughters and a son, and it's tough raising them. So praying for you, praying that you get it right. Praying that God will use you in their life to give them the right direction as they go along the pathway of life. Hope you enjoyed this. I hope you'll be back next week, same time. We've added about 14 new channels, 14 new radio stations. So you may be hearing this for the first time. I hope you'll come back the following Sunday. We'll be here, same time, same place. Until then, this is your host, Rick Hughes, saying thank you for listening to The Flawed Line.
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3: What if you were forced to retire today? 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
3: Right, this is so awesome. Addie and Cadence have decided to join Dad Jonathan in the studio today. And with it being, you know, as we're recording this, coming up on Father's Day weekend, you know, I know Cadence might not want to talk right now, which is fun, which is great. But Addie is with us. Addie, can you say hi to the audience?
6: He wants you to say hi, everybody.
7: Hi, everybody.
3: Addie, now you're 5, right? And you'll be going into kindergarten this fall?
7: Mm-hmm.
3: Yeah. So with it being Father's Day weekend, what's one thing that you love about your dad?
7: That he's funny.
3: He's funny. Does he make you laugh all the time?
7: Mm-hmm.
3: Yeah. And how about that new baby brother you have? Have you been making sure to take care of him?
7: Mm-hmm.
6: Yeah. What's his name, Addie?
7: And his name is Gideon.
3: His name is Gideon. And yeah, that's awesome. So you love having Gideon around the house?
7: Mm-hmm.
3: Yeah, awesome. Well, Addie, just for our audience today, would you just say Happy Father's Day?
7: Mm-hmm.
3: Can you
7: Happy
3: go ahead?
7: Happy Father's Day.
3: Awesome. Thank you, Addie.
7: Welcome.
3: See, Dave, she taught him.
5: Yep.
3: Jonathan's got them all mannerly and everything.
5: Yep,
3: right?
5: That's right. Oh, and by the way, you're only talking to 100,000 people. Of course, I tell her that afterwards.
3: Yeah,
5: right,
3: she doesn't know what 100,000 means.
5: Yeah, right, right. What's up?
3: But, Dave, we also want to pause for a moment and say thank you, thank you, thank you to our great listeners and to clients of Altmaier Financial. You responded so gracefully to the brief relief for the Union Gospel Mission and donating new undergarments, men, women, children, and you matched that donation as well. So the goal was to get to 1,000, and we got really close, and hats off to you for matching it. But what a great response by the listeners and clients of Altmaier Financial.
5: Yeah, I was kind of really, I mean, we put it out there, but you don't know what you're going to do. But, I mean, to see those barrels all full, that was pretty incredible.
3: Yeah. And I know, you know, we'll have a special message from Phil, and we'll hear from Phil later on in the summer as well as we have him on the show. But just, you know, always being able to be a part of your communities, both in Spokane and Coeur d'Alene, I know is a mission of Altmaier Financial. You not only want to better people as they get to retirement, but you want to better your communities.
5: That's right.
3: So, again, hats off to everyone. Brief Relief has come to a close. But heck, I'm sure if you want to drop them off at the Union Gospel Mission, either locations in Spokane or Coeur d'Alene, they will happily accept them and keep the ball rolling to help those in need here in our community.
5: Yeah, and Bruce and Eric took a part. Eric does our sound, so Eric Peterson, so thank you.
3: Yeah, absolutely. Hey, we always want to be a part of it and help where we can. Well, let's talk about this USA Today report. 59%, Dave. So we're talking, you know, again, 6 out of every 10 that were polled in this thing retired before they wanted to. So what do you think about this? Are you seeing this, you know, kind of boots on the ground that people are retiring before they want to?
5: You know, a lot of times people plan based on what they hope, and it doesn't always work out that way. Mm-hmm. So an early exit can potentially reduce your savings, shrink your Social Security options, and add years of withdrawals to your strategy. So that's not great. And if your strategy only works under perfect conditions, it may not survive real life. People need a proactive strategy that helps prepare you for both. You want those rates of return. You want to use conservative numbers, not like, oh, let's use the last 10 years. It's been an all-time high. So, you know, that was based on a bunch of borrowing money, you know, the Fed's pumping money and all kinds of different stuff. So
3: there for a while, they were printing a lot of money.
5: Yes, yes, exactly. And then, you know, then that's what drives up the stock market. It really drives up, you know, people that are into Bitcoin and stuff like that. Now we kind of see where Bitcoin's gone from there. But yeah.
3: Folks, again, you can reach out to the Altmaier Financial Team, 800-700-8229. Now, the average retirement age right now is said to be 62 of those that were surveyed. And even though many of them plan to work until 65 or beyond, let's talk about, Dave, how you help people bridge that gap. If they retire at 62, Medicare doesn't start until 65. They do have to find a solution for health care for 2 years, 3 years or more.
5: Yes, that's right. So they have to find that. Now, a lot of times what we find out is just kind of the opposite. People that are good savers, sometimes they overthink the healthcare. They'll have plenty of money to pay for that, what we call bridge, right? But people that are retiring at 62 and they really shouldn't maybe, I mean, then it's a major cost. It's a major issue.
3: Again, 800-700-8229. So, Jonathan, according to the USA Today report, health setbacks are the number one cause of unexpected early retirement. Again, 31% of the time out of that 59% that said they retired before they wanted to, it was because of health. And, you know, again, if you're single, you know, that's something you better plan for. I mean, you're relying on yourself. If you're a married couple, again, it can derail a plan that you had. Maybe, you know, you didn't go in and see somebody. So how do you help somebody when they've come to you and they're having to bridge a gap and they retired before they wanted to because of health problems?
6: Well, we definitely see people come in with health problems in varied stages. It might be the beginning stage of that, or maybe they're helping a family member transition through some different health problems. So they want to have a plan in place, and they might bring their child or their daughter, son in, and we enjoy that. We want to have as many people there as possible to plan for the future. So health problems can turn that retirement from a choice into an emergency. So what we want to do is kind of plan ahead before some of those health problems come up. And we have had some people recently who we were not expecting that. That was not in their family history. They were very healthy, where things can turn pretty quickly. So having emergency savings is definitely going to be the first thing we recommend. So when things come up and you have to pay your bills and before you hit your deductible, having that emergency savings in place, that way you're not panicking, having to sell if there's a down market, or having money just ready to go that you have disposable for you is going to be important, because healthcare cost estimates, they're just going up. And we see that healthcare costs are going up just like the grocery store, just like when you go up and fill up the gas tank. So you want to have protection for unexpected care needs. So we want to make sure that we build that into the plan. That's why we want to have inflation built into a lot of our clients' income plans, so they know, hey, we have some income and it needs to increase in case things change. We never want to assume that good health will last forever. So a lot of our clients, when they have the money, we want them to make those trips, make those memories, go do those things with their grandkids, go camping, go do all those activities, maybe golfing that you want to do while you're healthy and active and still able to, because sometimes clients will put that off and they'll wait till their late 70s and their health changes and now they're not able to do the things that they enjoy.
3: 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This is Altmaier Financial Radio with Dave and Jonathan Altmaier. We're talking today about the reality that many people could retire earlier than they planned. It's according to a USA Today article. And Dave, some higher income workers may retire early because, well, they hit their savings goal and they say, I'm ready to go. But others retire early because they didn't have a choice. Maybe the company had a layoff or downsized. And they're at an age, they're just like, I don't know if I want to go find a new career. Talk about the difference here of, you know, people that feel they've saved well, but also people that were forced to retire before they wanted.
5: Yeah, so here's the thing. Choosing early retirement is very different from being pushed into it. And people with a strategy usually feel they have more control, more flexibility, more confidence going into retirement. And the thing is people without a strategy may be forced to cut spending, claim benefits early. Well, here's the other practical thing, Bruce, that you run into is sometimes there's things you want to do with some money before you retire. You maybe want to update some things in your house, right? Paint it, have to. Well, that takes money. And the advantage of doing that while you're still working, now, all of a sudden, you're not taking that money out of your retirement or out of your savings. You're taking it out of your paycheck and then allowing your, you know, 401k to grow. So that makes a difference. So here's the thing with the making retirement choice. So if you want to retire early, I suggest is go to a person that specializes in retirement income and find out when the soonest you can retire. Then you don't have to worry about it. And then when you want to, you know, retire, or your brain or your body's telling you to retire, then you can do it based on that. But that's what is important, I think, to be able to know when you can.
3: Yeah, folks, if you have a plan, even if the company told you tomorrow that, hey, we're closing up shop or we're moving and you can either move with us or stay and find another job. 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Zach Brickner will be joining us in the next couple of segments with Dave. Jonathan will rejoin us for the listener questions in a little bit. 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
3: Well, here's a reality check for you that might surprise you. The average American believes they're going to need over $1 million to retire comfortably. Yet most have saved less than a tenth of that amount, like $100,000. The old retirement playbook, work until 65, collect a pension, coast for 20 years, that does not exist anymore. We're going to dig into this. And so bring your knife, your fork, and your napkin, because we're gonna really get after it. This is Altmaier Financial Radio with Dave Altmaier, and also joined today by Zach Brickner of the Altmaier Financial Team. Reach out today, 800-700-8229. Dave, what has really changed about retirement planning? Again, you've been doing this for a little while now, and why are the traditional approaches to retirement leaving so many people vulnerable?
5: Well, what you're saying is you don't have that pension.
3: Mm-hmm.
5: And then the part where you said coast for 20 years, if all you have is one-tenth, it'll be a Walmart greeter for the next 20 years when you retire.
3: You'll be asking for gift cards for every time you turn around. Please give me a gift card.
5: Yeah. By the way, just if you ever go to Walmart or, for that matter, any other store, and you walk out and they want to, other than Costco, okay, because they're legit, they've always asked for the receipt.
3: Sure.
5: But my wife was walking out. I was walking out. I was carrying a big thing. It was a Christmas party for the office, so I bought something for a giveaway, you know. I was carrying something, no receipt. My wife, she's got the pushing the basket, right? They stop her and want her. She doesn't know they're going to ask for the receipt. So then she's got to fumble through and find the receipt at the bottom and everything else.
3: Meanwhile, Dave's lugging out a 75-inch flat screen.
5: Exactly. We'll just let him and let's get the, you know. It's like, I don't understand this. Last time I went through the airport, you know how they pull people off to the site?
3: Yeah.
5: They pulled this poor guy off to the side that, you know, was in a wheelchair.
3: Yeah, he could hardly move. And
5: yes, and he was going through. And I said to this other person, yeah, he definitely looks like a terrorist, you know. I mean, come on, you know. It's like, gosh, we randomly picked you out. But anyway, I've got several people in the law enforcement. So I asked him what to do. He said, next time, just keep walking. Just keep walking. They can't stop you. So anyway, there you go, folks.
3: There's your tip of the day from Dave.
5: Yes,
3: Dave,
5: so you're going to, just to improve your Christmas shopping experience.
3: All right, so let's talk about those traditional approaches. Why are they leaving us vulnerable, Dave?
5: Yeah. So one thing, you've got the longevity issue. So 1 in 3 healthy women will live to 95. If you've got healthy couples, then there's a 20% chance that one will live to 100.
3: Boom. That's,
5: Now, the good news My Uncle Walt, you hear me talk about him. He had passed away a couple months ago. He was 93.
3: Yeah.
5: That's not good news. But the good news is I'll be on here for the next 40 years.
3: Well, there you go. Yeah. That's, we're going to be telling redneck jokes till, five generations down the road.
5: Yeah. Anyway, I don't think you'll want to hear me at that stage. Anyway, so. But he was sharp, you know. People could really be sharp. But the other thing is, and, you know, when Social Security, we talked about this, normal life expectancy was about 68, 70.
3: Yeah, you drew it for 65. About 5 years, and then you were gone.
5: Yeah, uh-huh. And then we don't have pensions anymore. The only place we see them are in the public sector jobs. There's two big employers in the area. One's a utility company. I can't say what it is, but I wonder what that would be.
3: Right.
5: Anyway, but they have pension options. They come into the office because they'll give them the option. Either a lump sum is one. Another one is an annuity payment.
3: Mm-hmm.
5: But what we're able to offer is, and they've been coming in, is a higher annuity payment than what's being offered. And then you get your whole lump sum available, and that's pretty much kind of spent down mm-hmm. over time by your withdrawals. But here's the thing. If you pass away in the second year, you know, that lump sum's available to your beneficiary. So it makes a big difference. Plus, your net worth isn't just overnight gone. So, but pensions are a big issue, not having that, because they're expensive to maintain. And then you're looking at longevity that makes a 30-year retirement plan. So, like, Zach, when you run the retirement plan, what's usually the default age? I know this answer, but I'm trying to get him involved with here the show, folks.
3: Well, want to show what he does for folks.
5: Yeah. So what age do you usually run those out to for a person?
9: On Retirement Analyzer, it's 100 years.
5: Yeah.
9: When they're 100 years old.
5: Yeah, when they're 100. So, and the reason we do that is because, you know, we don't want to say, hey, you know, I know you. And we get this, and I get it more and more the last couple of years, but people say, well, my parents only, you know, lived to, you know, whatever, you know,
3: right.
5: 65 and 70. So just run it to 75. But I have a client. She's got 5 siblings. She's 95, and all her siblings passed away, I would say, 75.
3: Wow. Yeah.
5: So she was the one that outlived them. So, you know, it's a good thing we ran a plan that she's not, you know, I have to worry,
3: she's not,
5: or they're
3: on
5: out
3: the
5: of money.
3: Corner begging for.
5: That's right.
3: Yeah.
5: Yes.
3: Yeah. Exactly.
5: Yeah.
3: That's not a retirement plan, folks.
5: Yeah.
3: Reach out to Dave, Jonathan, Zach, and the team at Altmaier Financial, 800-700-8229. Now, there are studies that do show a lot of people just fear outliving their savings. And that is one of the number one fears people come into Altmaier Financial with. And Zach, as you think through and running that analyzer, talk about practical steps that those, you know, the analyzation tools spit out that can help transform fear more into a confident feeling.
9: So Retirement Analyzer does a really good job of breaking down your finances we include Social Security income. It includes assets that you currently have. It does a good job of showing you roughly how long your money will last. And a lot of the times it's quite concerning without you know, further advice.
5: And part of that is, and I talk about this on the radio a lot, part of it is we come up with an income plan. So you have an income plan that's, you know, the principal's protected against a market downfall. So every month you're going to get that paycheck no matter what the stock market does. So we're not taking withdrawals, because taking withdrawals out of the stock market is not a retirement income plan.
3: Yeah,
5: you need to have a specific plan that you can take withdrawals that's going to be guaranteed, or pretty much guaranteed, you know, the rest of your life.
3: Yeah. And yeah. Folks, again, the worry-free retirement analyzer that Zach helps put together with the team. The next 10 callers will get the four steps to a worry-free retirement analysis at 800-700-8229. Let's talk more about the market-based basket. Many people have saved a lot of that 401k money in things that are invested in the stock market, and they don't ever really think about it. But then they get to retirement and they see that money fluctuating a lot if they haven't done anything with it. How do you help someone get truly diversified so when they start looking at their money, they're not just freaking out because the market's going all over the place?
5: Yeah. So I was just reading an article the other day, and it had said what inflation was the last 5 years. It was like the reality was, and don't quote me on this, so I'm talking generalities here, but inflation was like 6% is what it averaged. And the only thing that would have beat it is if you were in the market and made 10%. So we do believe in having what we call risk on assets, being in the market. We have also used different strategies that for 4 or 5 years now that, you know, other mainline big hedge funds are starting to use and saying, hey, you can't keep the same old forever. Things are changing in the economy with the deficit, that sort of thing. And so we've made this program that we use, or the investments have done really well in it. And so you have to have something that's going to beat inflation so you can stay ahead of the game.
3: And Zach, those investable assets, again, there it has to be a portion. How do you help with someone when they sit down and determine X amount can go in the market and still need to be growing so that has, you know, future growth for later things in life?
9: Yeah, so we always recommend to keep a portion in the market, and that's just so it can grow, it can keep up with inflation, because the last thing you want to do is take money out during a down market. You don't want to take withdrawals from your market money.
3: Yeah, no doubt. Dave, one final thing as we wind down this segment. There's some research, and it shows this.
5: Yes.
3: People working with a financial advisor have more than double the retirement savings of those who go it alone. For people wondering if they're on track. And again, they have double what those who are going it alone. What kind of retirement readiness assessment can you help them with?
5: Well, I think part of it, or this is how we do it.
3: Sure.
5: We put a plan in place that addresses inflation and addresses market crashes. So if we have a market crash next year, that's already determinant. So you don't have to panic. You don't have to pull out of the market and then you're afraid to get back in and you miss the upturn. It already is set in place to deal with those things. So people can allow it to do its thing. And, you know, we're going to on an annual, you know, when they come in for their annual review or strategy session, you know, we can change some of those and tweak them. But yeah, you're right. Those numbers are correct. And sometimes, you know, we'll educate people and say, hey, you know, here's an investment. You know, it's been out of play for a while. In other words, people aren't thinking like,

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4: 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Today we are returning to action in Group H, where everyone has 1 point right now, entering the second match day. And perhaps the shock of the tournament so far was Spain's 0-0 draw with underdog Cape Verde. And now the powerful Spaniards face off against another underdog in Saudi Arabia, who are coming off a 1-1 draw against Uruguay. So welcome, everybody, to today's broadcast. My name is Jackson Felt. Today I am alongside the All-American and national champion at North Carolina, Danny Jackson, plus the 2009 number one overall pick in Major League Soccer and Sounders FC legend, Steve Zakuani. Gentlemen, today let's start by talking about the United States men's national team. The USMNT have officially won Group D, Danny, thanks to a 2-0 win over Australia at Seattle Stadium on Friday in front of 67,000 people inside the stadium, probably about 100,000 people outside the stadium, and then that combined with Paraguay's 1-0 win there on Friday night means the United States have won Group D. They will face a third-place team in the round of 32 at Bay Area Stadium on July 1st.
5: Yeah, I would say it was a perfect day from sunup to sundown. The streets were packed. The bars were heaving with people. Lines out the door absolutely everywhere. From the moment the national anthem was played, and it was a rousing national anthem, folks like Sasha Kleshin on Fox had tears in their eyes. There was a lot of emotion around, and then obviously that carried through to the game, getting that early goal off that own goal forced by Balogun's run down that left-hand side, kind of got things going and really set the stage for the rest of the game. It was a professional performance in that first half. Second half, yes, Australia had a go, but I don't think the US were really troubled too much. They had a couple of chances on the break that they couldn't capitalize on. But at the end of the day, they got their job done. They got their 3 points. The crowd sang their hearts out at the end of the game to kind of shepherd the team off the field. And the party kept going until sunset and far beyond. And I think the really interesting thing, Steve, is the tactical nuance that Pochettino played. The expectation, Pulisic didn't play. That was, you know, a question going into the game. But he moved to a three-back system. He put an extra player up front with Pepe and really changed things up. And I think that unbalanced the Australian back line.
6: Yeah, I think they overwhelmed Australia, to be honest. I think to be fair, the first two games, he's coached really well, Pochettino. You know, there were question marks coming to this tournament. You know, did he understand his best team? You know, were they committed to it even? And he's shown in the first two games they really are. And I thought it would have been easy to take out Pulisic and just plug in, you know, whether it's Aronson or Reyna. He's got talented players, but he's really thinking this through. He's matching up against the team in front of him, and I thought like tactically they got it right. And in that kind of game, it's a lot too. You got to play. The emotions are there. I mean, I felt emotional watching it from outside the stadium because it was such a big

0: Yeah, it felt like that. You could feel it. And I think they got it right. They played the emotions well. They played the occasion and they played the game really well. And when you talk about a World Cup, you always want the host nation to do well. And they are doing really well. And 6 goals scored, 1 goal conceded into the next round. I mean, it doesn't get much better than that.
1: Yeah, we talk about, you know, that energy, Steve. We've seen big games around this country, but that was something different. I think the first game was huge. There was a lot of expectation, a lot of question marks, as you mentioned, about the team, but they did not wither under pressure. They galvanized around the energy and they stayed together. And I think just the work rate from the players from start to finish, the head down, we talked about it yesterday, like the Wayne Rooney-esque type of run back where he gets his head down and just sprints as hard as he can back into a defensive position. You saw that from Freeman. You saw that from Pepe all over the place. That allowed, and Pepe playing up front with Balogun allowed Balogun that space in the channels like he did for that first goal where the two centre backs were occupied. They couldn't slide over and eventually, they took advantage. But I think the interesting thing going into the Turkey game is, what did Turkey bring to the table? They're out. Mm-hmm. Obviously, huge pressure on them to perform in that second game. They didn't. Even with 62 shots they could across those two games, they couldn't score one single goal. But they are good. They have some good players. Like Gula is a very good player. Yep. But what kind of mentality do they have? And then how do the U.S. set themselves up for the knockout stage? Do they play a couple of extra players? Do they rest players? Question marks for Pochettino. The nice thing is there's a decent break.
0: Yeah.
1: And you don't want to lose the rhythm that they've got right now. So I think he's going to be very thoughtful in the changes he makes. And he'll probably start to look forward tactically on the games that are coming up and saying, which of my 12, 13, 15 players do I need and who needs minutes now?
0: Yeah.
1: And Pulisic most likely is not going to play.
0: Yeah, and I wouldn't play him. I think you know what he brings you. I mean, he was fantastic in that first half when he played. I mean, you saw that. And I think you can save him for the knockout round. You know you're there. Very rarely in the World Cup do you get a chance to really use your whole squad. And he's going to get that chance now. Now, I would not go and change the whole starting 11.
1: No,
0: you want some continuity. You still want momentum. But you can rest a few more key guys, whether that's some guys getting 45 in the first half or bringing them onto the game. Don't risk any unnecessary injuries there. You don't have to do it. But you got to keep the team fresh too. It's a challenging coaching job as well. And I don't think Turkey is going to be a team that just comes to lie down. You know, they want to at least end on some kind of high. They're going to challenge. So I think for the US, it's as good as you could have wanted to start. But the job isn't done. And just because you've qualified, it's not like in the league where you have 38 games, you can take a game off. You can't do that in the World Cup. Even if you're through, you still want to stay sharp. You want to train well. And he's got to manage the minutes of his group.
2: Definitely. Well, for the United States, it's Turkey A, that game at Los Angeles Stadium. That will be Thursday, 7 p.m. Pacific, 10 p.m. Eastern there for their final group stage game. And then all eyes to July 1st at Bay Area Stadium there, round of 32. If they win that, they would return to Seattle Stadium there on July 6th. So that's for the United States. Let's before we really dive deep into Spain, Saudi Arabia, which kicks off here in about 24 minutes, I do want to also talk about yesterday. Couple results off, you know, a couple ones that we saw coming for sure. Japan beating Tunisia, Netherlands beating Sweden. We saw Germany advance to the knockout round with a win over Ivory Coast. But the game I quickly want to touch on is probably where all the highlights are coming from. All the discussion really is today from yesterday. Yesterday's games, and that is Curaçao, the nation of 156,000 people, getting their first ever World Cup point when they got a draw 0-0 against Ecuador in a game where goalkeeper Eloy Room, the former Columbus Crew goalkeeper, won 2020 MLS Cup with Columbus Crew over Seattle Sounders FC. Eloy Room has the record for most saves in 90 minutes now of a World Cup game at 15. Steve, one of the legendary World Cup performances to earn a nation of 156,000 people a World Cup point over a Ecuador team, by the way, of 18 million people in that country. Incredible.
0: It was unbelievable. I mean, you're watching it, it's save after save, and he really kept his nation into it. He's going to be a national hero. It was trending viral all over social media. You know, I think we've seen already where some players come into the tournament with 10 followers, they have a good game, and then they go to like 5 million. So he's going to experience that boom as well. But it was great. I mean, one of the great performances I've seen in my life was, I remember years ago, Casey Keller against Brazil, and he went head to head with Romario, and it was just like, what am I watching right now? And this had shades of that. You know, obviously, Tim Howard for the US in Brazil in 2014 against Belgium as well. But no, you take your hat off to him. He stood up really well. We know him here in MLS, of course, in this country. But for his country, what he did there, he really saved his team.
1: Yeah, it was incredible. When you also think about just the first game was, they had as well. I mean, they came out the blocks and had a real good go against the four-time world champion in Germany. And that was 1-1 going into the hydration break, if you remember that particular goal. And they deserved it in that first 20 minutes. And then obviously the discipline and the increased quality of Germany kind of came through, and their patience kind of bled through. But what a moment. And Ecuador, you know, how disappointing. You know, there were some expectations for them. They had a good qualifying coming into the World Cup. They're defensively strong. Yes, they got a clean sheet yesterday, but they'll be disappointed, obviously, not getting through past that goalkeeper. But there were some incredible saves. That one fingertip save somehow from point blank that flicked over the bar. I mean, you just have those games sometimes, yeah. And you can play almost with your eyes closed and the ball will still hit you and go wide. So fantastic performance.
2: Just amazing. Congratulations to Curaçao, their first ever World Cup point there. Just amazing. But all right, guys, let's turn our attention now to Group H. We have Spain, Saudi Arabia coming up in 20 minutes. 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Here in Group H, everyone is on 1 point right now. Uruguay, Saudi Arabia, Spain, and Cape Verde all have a single point. We know that Spain and Cape Verde played to a 0-0 shocking draw. Uruguay and Saudi Arabia also played to a 1-1 draw last week. For Spain, they are in their 17th World Cup, Saudi Arabia in their 7th. Some details there. Spain is stationed in Chattanooga, Tennessee for this tournament. Saudi Arabia stationed in Austin, Texas. And today's match is being played in Atlanta Stadium as well. Let's get to the lineups. Today's lineups are brought to you by Fox One. The excitement of the FIFA World Cup is now streaming live on Fox One, the official English streaming platform to catch every unforgettable moment. Fox One brings the action straight to your screen so you never miss a goal. Download Fox One and experience the FIFA World Cup live. Danny, why don't we start with the Saudi Arabia starting lineup for today's game?
1: Yeah, we'll think it's going to be a 5-4-1, maybe a 5-3-2, but it'll be Elouy will start in goal, a back five of Al Amri, Lajami, Al Tambakti, Al Harbi, and Ab Dulamid. The midfield will be Al Jawi, Al Karibi, and then Al Dasari. And then your attacking players are Al Brikan, and then their captain, the man who scored a goal against Argentina in that 2022 World Cup, Al Dasari, who, by the way, I think there'll be questions about if they win this game, what will they get for a prize? I think it was Rolls Royces for the win against Argentina. Maybe it's a beach house for this particular one.
2: Well, and as we turn our attention to Spain, the big question, Steve, going in was for Lamine Yamal, one of the best players on earth, recovering from his hamstring injury. Their head coach, Luis de la Fuente, said they took a gamble with Yamal. He played more than he should. So, Steve, the question, is Lamine Yamal in that starting lineup?
0: And he absolutely is, okay. Which is going to everybody really excited, including me. And Spain, the favorites, going in with 4-2-3-1 in goal, Unai Simon. Then a back four from right to left, Porro, Cubarsí, Aymeric Laporte, and then Cucurella. And in midfield, Pedri and Rodri, very strong there. The three in front of them, on the right of that three, is Lamine Yamal. He does start. You have Dani Olmo, the number 10. Left side of that is Alex Baena. And then up top, Aurea Zabal. So for the Spanish team, getting Yamal back. I mean, for my money, this is the best player in the world. He was fantastic for Barcelona this season. He's still only a teenager and he should be exciting to watch today.
2: Let's take a break. Let's talk a lot more about Spain. Let's talk about this game ahead. Spain certainly looking for a big 3 points today where they didn't get it on match day one. We'll talk all about it. 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

0: listening to FIFA World Cup 2026 on iHeartRadio. Welcome back to the pregame show, everybody. Jackson Feltz alongside the former All-American and national champion at North Carolina, Danny Jackson, and the former number one overall pick and Sounders FC legend, Steve Zakuani. In about 14 minutes, we have kickoff of Spain and Saudi Arabia for Spain, the second-ranked overall team here at World Cup 2026. Saudi Arabia, number 61, so we have a little bit of a true David versus Goliath situation today, Danny. And for Spain, it's about getting that offense going after a 0-0 draw against Cape Verde.
1: Yeah, Yazabel, the striker up front is quite diminutive in size. He's not your typical Fernando Torres, powerful, athletic player that goes in behind. Morata's a similar type of player in terms of physicality as Torres. But the Spanish have always just possessed the teams to death. They will keep the ball. It goes from Cruyff, and they built the system out in Barcelona. And obviously with so many Barcelona players, I think 8 Barcelona players on this squad, 0 Madrid players, by the way, I believe. So it's pretty incredible that they have such a kind of an influence from Barcelona, and a lot of domestic players as well. But this is all about Spain playing at a tempo to break down a really disciplined back line. I think the coaches for each club or each country are fascinating. De La Fuente is obviously a successful coach, but he's gone through the youth system. And we talk about the U.S. system and who's going to be the next coach. Will Pochettino stay? I think just the emotion that he has around the team right now, I wouldn't be surprised if he stays. But the question is, how do you develop that next kind of run of coaches? They've done that, have the Spanish. He's coached at the youth level. He's won the Euros in 2015 with the U19 Spanish team, the 21s. He won the Euro 2019 tournament. So he knows the system. He knows these players. He's developed a lot of these players. But Steve, this is a team that needs to play a little bit quicker. They need to execute, obviously, in the final third. Yamal's going to be the linchpin, of course, on that right-hand side, cutting in on his left. But the question is, are they going to have the patience going through this game to break down what will be a disciplined Saudi Arabia team?
2: Yeah, and I think that's why Yamal's playing, because you need that one guy who doesn't quite fit the... Everyone's good technically, good on the ball possession. He's the one guy. He's going to attract 2 or 3 defenders every single time. What does that do? It creates space for everybody else. So all the other players around him are going to have way more space to operate in today than they normally would have. And with Yamal, to say with him, listen, the pressure on him is immense, because people come there, they expect him to always do something special. And I watched him almost every game this season for Barcelona, and more often than not, he does deliver. He's an 18, 19-year-old kid who has the world on his shoulders, and he can beat his man outside, inside. He's very technical. He has that amazing Travella outside the foot passing he does. He's very good vision. He has a long way to go in his career, but the level he's at now, you throw him in there because the attention he demands, it makes everyone around him get more space than usual. And you give these Spanish players space, they have the quality to punish anybody.
0: Well, there is a lot of attention on Lamal, but let's get to our players to watch. 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Download Fox One and experience the FIFA World Cup live. Danny, who you going with?
1: You know, with all that attacking prowess in front, I still think Rodri is a vital player. I think he's the engine of the team. He's a 2024 Ballon d'Or winner for a defensive midfield player. It's pretty incredible. Obviously won a number of Premier Leagues with Man City. Coming off an injury still, had an indifferent season because of that injury and coming back from it. But he's vital for this team just to keep things going, keep things ticking. We saw how Tyler Adams played through lines against Paraguay so well. Didn't just go east to west, he went north and south. So him alongside Pedri, he's going to allow Pedri to go and advance and involve himself in the attacking third of the field. But Rodri, to me, is a vital player in a team like Spain to play the way they want to play.
2: Yeah, and for me, it has to be Yamal, just because he brings onto this pitch something no one else can bring to the pitch. And very few players in world football, before or present, can bring to the pitch as well. So I think he's someone who, if he's on, he creates so much chaos, so much danger. And fans are going to the stadium, so many kids around the country, just to watch him. And you'll see his jersey plastered all over there, the number 19 jersey. And he plays with that youthful kind of swag, and you think like, you know, is he always in it? Is his mind in it? And then he does something special. So I think watching Yamal today, not just as a fan, but also analysing him, what does he do so well? I think it's a great learning moment for any young soccer players to watch this kind of player.
1: I agree. I think the one question about Spain is a little bit like the Dutch. Who's their number 9? Who's going to be their linchpin to score the goals? Is it going to be scoring by committee? I think that's going to be the question mark today.
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0: listening to FIFA World Cup 2026 on iHeartRadio. Jackson Feltz alongside the All-American and national champion at North Carolina, Danny Jackson, and the former number one overall pick in Sounders FC legend, Steve Zakuani. We have Spain-Saudi Arabia kicking off here in just about 5 minutes. For Spain, it's their 17th time in the World Cup back in 2010. They won the whole thing for their first ever title. They were grouped in 2014 in Brazil, shockingly, and then lost in the round of 16 in both 2018 and 2022. For Saudi Arabia, meanwhile, they are in the World Cup for the seventh time. Starting their first time was in 1994. That year, they had their best finish. They actually made it out of the group stage. But to be fair, FIFA was not a member, by the way. Saudi Arabia was not a member of FIFA, and they did not enter the World Cup qualification until 1978. And meanwhile, they are trying to make it out of the group stage for the first time since that first ever visit. So here we go. Spain, Saudi Arabia, these two teams, a little bit of a David and Goliath situation. What are the keys to this match for both teams, Danny?
1: Well, I think for the Spanish, it's going to be about tactical discipline and patience, especially as you go through the game. If they don't get a breakthrough early and kind of let the doors throw open, I think they're going to have to be just calm and composed, which they are in possession, but they have to make sure they're calm and composed in the attack in third. And for most importantly, is it how do you beat the block? How do you beat a disciplined 4-4-2, which the new head coach Donis, which is interesting, he just came in a few weeks ago, 7 weeks ago he came in as a head coach, and he talked about just being disciplined and structured. Are they going to have the patience to play the way through? They're going to have to play the ball out wide quickly, find the gaps between the goalkeeper and the back four, play along the ground as the Dutch did so well in their game scoring goals, and then can they execute and play through the lines in the attacking third?
2: Yeah, I think Saudi Arabia, obviously they're going to sit a bit more of a low block, play tight. But my advice to them would be also don't forget to attack. You will have opportunities to also attack. And for Spain, I agree with Danny 100%. When a team is playing in a low block, where is the space? It's going to be in the wide area. So get your wingers involved early, especially Yamal.
0: Spain, Saudi Arabia. Spain's looking for their first 3 points, their first win in FIFA World Cup 2026. We'll see if it comes. Kickoff is next. 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
9: Now it's playing on that left-hand side with Pedro Porro in the back. Alois in the back. He has nine saves in that first match. He is going to be active today for this Saudi Arabian team. Abdul Hamid in that right back position. I expect this, as it's listed as 4-4-2, I think this is going to be a 5-3-2 for Saudi Arabia, with Lajami being one of those changes going in between the two center backs, in just sitting in front, making life difficult for this Spanish team. Five starters from this team played against Argentina 4 years ago in Qatar, where they won 2-1. Can they do it again?
10: Welcome to day 11 of this North American World Cup, and happy Father's Day to all the dads out there watching, all the dads spread across North America as a part of our team working hard today to bring these games to you. We're already starting to see some teams clinch their spot in the next round. We're starting to see some teams eliminated. Neither of those outcomes is possible for our two teams today, but we're going to find out now. In this group, and in really all the games today, is this when history and pedigree starts to take control? Or is this going to be a group of chaos, this group H, and maybe all of these games today as we get towards the business end of this FIFA World Cup? And indeed it is. Five at the back for Saudi Arabia. Can they do to Spain what Cape Verde did? In another packed house here inside in Atlanta. We're underway. Spain, La Roja in red. The green Falcons of Saudi Arabia changing to white for a maximum color contrast. Both of these teams essentially played in the same game on Monday, just on opposite sides of it. For Spain, statistically dominant, but they could not break through against Cape Verde. A scoreless draw. The question is, was that a blip? Was that a bad day? Or is that the ghosts of World Cup's past coming back into play as Alex Baena's early cross takes the block? It's going to be recycled now. Pedro Porro among those lineup changes, including this young man, Lamine Yamal. Immediately electric, throws off a defender, gets the crowd excited, hooks the cross in, and a flying header away by El Amri. And this was the pattern of the game for Spain as well. They led for 40 minutes. They were dominated. They held on for a draw in the end Monday in Miami against Uruguay. Can they do the same thing here today and pull off another surprise and create some more chaos in this group? I would ask what you expect. I think we've just seen what we expect.
9: Indeed. Happy birthday, Luis De La Fuente, and to you, my friend John Strong. You guys share a birthday, something with
10: and a hairstyle,
9: bald guys and beards.
10: And gray beards, absolutely.
9: But this is the difference of what Lamine Yamal brings to the game. Look, three defenders trying to track him down early in the game. He beats all three of them, serves the ball with the right foot, instant pressure, and just seeing, again, the lift and intensity and dynamism that Lamine Yamal brings to this Spanish team. We'll see how they can find a way to break down this Saudi Arabian back line, which, as expected and as we talked about, is a five-man back line. They typically like to sit in this middle-type block, which does leave some space like this in behind.
10: Well, El Amri was letting it go. He didn't realize he had Baena closing on the backside. His shot takes a block from Saud Abdulhamid, and it's out for the first corner of the game.
9: Baena inserted into the lineup on that left side, gets an early shot.
10: Giorgio Donis, who was just given this job 2 months ago, seventh-time Saudi Arabia been to the World Cup. The sixth time they come with a brand new head coach that wasn't with them in qualifying. And as he said, coming in the tournament, we can't promise miracles. We can only promise that we will give our all. The 18-year-old Lamine Yamal rolls it short. Gets it back, hooks it in, and that was a bit under hit there. And Altambacht, an easy clearance. What are the keys, though, for Saudi Arabia? How much can you just sit and defend and absorb? What do they have to do to try to actually do that for 90 minutes?
9: And their structure has to have a togetherness. We've seen that from a lot of the lesser teams against a team like Spain, where they're going to have the ball. But if you open up just to their movement, you just open up all kinds of problems. Look, they're having three.
10: As again, the cross to the back post. Baena knocks it down in play. Alaway's first touch of the game to come get it.
9: And just look, it's simple math. If you have three players defending against one, it is going to leave players wide open. So they've almost got a defensive triangle up against Lamine Yamal. And one of the keys for Spain breaking down this defensive unit is going to be their movement and their running off the ball to open up spaces. Something I didn't think was particularly good against Cape Verde. They made it a little bit too easy at times with the speed of ball movement that just allowed them to shuffle from side to side.
10: Yamal again. Just dancing and playing with the defender. Al Harbi fires the shot over.
9: And the running this time from Pedro Porro, he goes wide and down deep to the right. That draw that drew a defender with him that allowed Lamine Yamal to come inside. And he's seems to be at least shoot on sight as he started this game. He's feeling it. He's been itching to get on the field and have more minutes. As we said, he had not played in since April 22nd. Before that match, he was carrying a hamstring injury. Would he play? Would he not? That was part of the discussion coming in. And he has admitted in an interview in the lead up to this, he's not 90-minute fit. So Spain hoping that they can get the job done early in this match while he is in the game.
10: You see Abdullah Al Amri there. He scored the Saudis' goal. They led for about 40 minutes on Monday. Luis De La Fuente, to finish your point, he told Spanish radio the other day they're anticipating about 60 minutes for Lamine Yamal. And the hope is that the game can be done and dusted after those 60 minutes, but that is easier said than done, as we know. Cucurella making a big run to try to unbalance things. Create some space wide for Alex Baena, making his World Cup debut today. Pedri crossing in for Olmo, headed away. Altunbakhti was there. These moments are key as well for Saudi Arabia to create some pressure, force Spain all the way back.
9: And that's the difference. We didn't see a lot of this from Cape Verde. That's why this game is slightly different. And in some ways, I actually think this shapes up well for the Spanish team, who can play in transition. But you have to have the verticality.
10: And they get it from this guy, Lamine Yamal. Pedro Porro out wide, making his World Cup debut. Crossing the deck, stabbed away. Altunbakhti under some pressure, able to hook it further out. It's Ali Lajami, one of the lineup changes, who was on the initial clearance. All four teams in this group drew their opening game. It is wide open at the beginning of play today. Another game to come tonight between Uruguay and Cape Verde in Miami. Pedri. Trying to return there was Baena with a little flick, and he was crowded off it. Dani Olmo couldn't take it back. Salma Dossery, second chance, gets the ball wide. Here come the Saudis for the first time today on the attack. Moteb Al Harbi. Kumar sees defending him. Salma Dossery, and it breaks down there as he came into Albreykin. Salma Dossery, he's the most important player on the Saudi team, certainly from an attacking standpoint. One of the most experienced players, not just in the national team's history, but in the history of the Saudi Pro League. He got the biggest roar here in Atlanta when the Saudi lineup was announced a little while ago.

0: And most of that noise you're hearing right now are the Saudi fans down to our right. Pedro works it across for Pedro Porro. Lamine Yamal. Again, he'll look to cross early. Again, it's headed away by Al-Amri. Right back in the middle of the field, though. Good work to keep it by Pedro Cucurella. Going to get it back on the byline. Beaten to the first ball. And that'll be a corner. Al-Haibari just a little bit late there.
1: Two hands up right now for this corner from Alex Baena. We typically see the Spanish team play these corners short and try to create little advantage situations, draw defenders out. Now Lamine Yamal is going to come all the way across. Typically the two hands up signal means some form of a play that they have.
0: It's going to be onto the foot of Dani Olmo. You maybe see those really work one time out of 10, but when they do, it's spectacular.
1: Yeah, and that was the set play. That was draw everybody inside to try to open up space at the top of the box for Dani Olmo to hit a direct strike. But I can't tell you how hard of a skill that is to hit those balls out of the air with some type of pace that can beat a keeper.
0: You see the numbers there for Lamine Yamal. It's another record-breaking season for him. Still only 18. 2 years ago, he was finishing his high school exams, helping Spain win the European Championship. And as you mentioned, it was 2 months ago tomorrow, he hurt his left hamstring while scoring a penalty kick for Barcelona. Came off the bench as a sub on Monday, his first action since. And there was a little bit of a subtle tension in the Spanish media. You had sort of Yamal's camp saying, hey, this guy wants to be starting, because there was pressure and criticism after the Cape Verde draw. And the Spanish coaching staff had to respond in kind, saying, yes, but he's not fully fit. We want to be careful with him. It's not about what he's doing now. It's about what he's doing in 3 weeks. Spain hoping, of course, they'll be in the tournament in 3 weeks. As that cutback cross, only white shirts in the middle. Al-Haibari trying to get it further away, only as far as Pedri. Cross for Pedro Porro. And once more, Lamine Yamal. Porro fires over.
1: These quick switches of play can be very effective against deep-lying teams where you get the ball out wide and instantly Saudi Arabia have to shuffle across now and try to get the defensive set they want. That opened up space for Porro, who tried it from distance. I do think one of the keys for this Spanish team is to get another player in the box attacking the ball on some crosses and not just Mikel Oyarzabal, who so much conversation, who's on the ball now. So he's got a touch. So much the fact that he hadn't touched the ball within 30 minutes. He's a very key player for this team.
0: He's got a touch now. Oyarzabal, back post. There it is. There he is. Lamine Yamal, first career World Cup goal. Maybe the first of many. And Spain

0: And as expected, an instant impact from Lamine Yamal at just 18 years old. This kid is electric. But it's Oyarzabal, a player that is very key for this Spanish team, that gets involved, and it comes off a goal kick, which means now, instead of having 11 players behind the ball, they just had the four. And Spain win the first ball. It's a really clever run into the channel. But how about this pass? Oyarzabal has a little look over his shoulder to see, but just picks the right moment, the right weight of the pass to the back post, and it's Lamine Yamal, who comes out of nowhere, really, gambles and just puts it home from 5 yards away with the right foot. Excellent finish for him. Just his 27th appearance for Spain, and gets his first World Cup goal.
1: Only the 27 appearances at the age of 18. It is, and he's going to be a player like Messi, like Ronaldo, like Mbappe, where the numbers almost become white noise. Stoney almost there in time to defend. That was something De La Fuente said about him. Geniuses like Lamine Yamal, things that to us seem exceptional, for them are not. They're somewhat more normal. He said he's fine. He said he's feeling good. And it's an important milestone for Spain. They were shut out by Cape Verde. They were shut out by Morocco in the round of 16 of the last World Cup. It had been since the 11th minute of the group stage finale at the last World Cup that Spain had scored a goal. 1 minute shy of 5 hours of World Cup play between goals for Spain. 54 shots taken between goals for Spain. Over 2,500 passes between goals for Spain, as Gianni Infantino, president of FIFA, among the dignitaries looking on. And they might have another right off the back of it. Backside by it. Alaves bats it away. It's still in play, and it's blasted over by Pedri.
0: It's the challenge for Saudi Arabia, where you get disconnected and out of your shape, but turnovers in dangerous parts of the field, you're just going to get punished against this Spanish team, who like to press high up the field. They like to win the ball back and create these situations. Lamine Yamal had a chance to maybe shoot. Unselfish, great passing ability as well. That time, Eloise did really well coming out and just blocks the first one, and Oyarzabal gets out of the way for then the strike from Pedri that was just blasted over in the end.
1: One of the interesting things about Lamine Yamal early in this game, he really wasn't trying to take guys on. He was really crossing the ball in.
0: Well, it's hard when you've got to take guys on and there's four defenders every time. There's only so much you can do every single time. But that, as we said at the very beginning of this game, means that other players will be open. And he does. You see it so often at Barcelona, where he attracts the defenders. He can play an outside of the football. He can come inside. He slashes. He gives it to then get it back. It's about moving defenders, moving teams around. It's just a completely different game when Lamine Yamal is on the field.
1: And a completely different game now that Spain have the lead. Cucurella on the overlaps, tapped away there by Lajami. Kept in play on the far side. There's Aljuwer there, slamming into the advertising boards. It breaks down as they're trying to funnel break it. Keep in mind, though, when Saudi Arabia pulled off that shocking upset win over Argentina at the last World Cup, Argentina scored first. That was a come-from-behind 2-1. Rodri on the ball there. He turns 30 tomorrow, as does Mikel Merino, who's on the bench right now. Baena, he'll let fly. And that's more like what Spain were doing and what Saudi Arabia were dealing with from Uruguay on Monday. Just shots from distance that are errant. Look back at the goal.
0: Oyarzabal, what a ball that was. Altambacte just not able to check his shoulder. It's a difficult part when you feel that a situation is under control like that, but you're going back defending against towards your own goal. That's actually, you know, we saw that own goal from the U.S. the other night, and Cameron Burgess. It is the hardest thing to do for a defender when a ball like that is played between you and your goalkeeper with that type of pace, because you feel if you make an attempt to play it and you don't get it right, it's an own goal. And it's just uncomfortable. And sometimes you let the ball run, you don't look over your shoulder, and then who's there? Lamine Yamal.
1: You see there just how long it was between goals, including the 30 minutes of extra time against Morocco. If there's any team in the world, any nation in the world that can play through the press from another, it's Spain. They made easy work of that. Aymeric Laporte played 2 years in Saudi Arabia. So has played with and against all of these Saudi players, all but one of whom and the entire squad play in the Saudi Pro League. Lamine Yamal once again, the three defenders once again. Alois there, good clean catch on the cross in.
0: I see goals and goals and goals in this game for Spain. I just think the way Saudi Arabia are trying to play against this Spanish team, they're not connected in their press. They're getting drawn. They've just turned the ball over.
1: And another shot. Alois, first save of the game. Rebound somewhat leisurely cleared away by El Amri.
0: I just think you have to make, when you're clearly an inferior opposition against one of the best teams in the world, the European champions, they just seem disconnected in the ideas of what they want to do. If you want to defend with 10 behind the ball, do it. But then when they step up further up the field, they're not pressing together, saying we're going to try to get pressure. They're leaving a lot of space in behind. The Spanish team are going to come to life in these transition type moments. The rotations are slow right now from this side of the team, so not a lot of good early signs for them.
1: Dani Olmo, who's elbow in front of him, takes the bump from behind there by Nasser Al-Dawsari. No foul. A break in. Al-Haibari, good little spin there, and Baena with the tackle drew a scream from a Saudi player. I'll break him with the hold-up play. Pedri slides in to win it right back for Spain. In the rest of the world, it's actually known as the Mexican wave, because most of the rest of the world first saw it at the 1986 World Cup in Mexico. In this country, we tend to associate it with fans that are bored when a game is over. That's not really the case in global soccer. Oyarzabal on the end of the cross, cuts it in front, no one there. Oyarzabal got the assist on the goal, ended last time out his Spanish record, 11 consecutive games with a goal or an assist. That ball is still in play. Unai Simón is having to sprint across to prevent it from being a corner. So now 19 combined goals and assists in the last 13 games for Mikel Oyarzabal, who is perhaps the most underrated player on this Spain team. And perhaps the most clutch as well, as that's going to run too far for Lamine Yamal. Huge triple header coming up on FS1 today. Belgium versus Iran in Los Angeles. Jeremy Doku will not play for Belgium. He's out with an illness, as we take a look back at this last chance a moment ago.
0: And you're talking about Oyarzabal, his running. That drags the center back, Lajami, who doesn't want to run into those spaces.
1: Pedri, one back high up the field again as Saudi Arabia play right into the pressure. Farah Haibari clears away. The other game in this group, Uruguay and Cape Verde, is in Miami. Vozinha, the hero of Cape Verde's shutout. And as you've seen, his mom will be in the stands in Miami for that game. And then New Zealand against Egypt in Vancouver, BC, rounding out the day. 2 p.m. Eastern, 11 a.m. Pacific, live on FS1. Coverage of that starts when we're done here on Fox. And all of those games, all of those teams drew on the opening day. So both groups that are in action today are completely wide open.
0: We said this at the beginning. The second place of this group is more than likely going to get Argentina. So there's a lot of incentive there.
1: It was blocked by Dani Olmo. Oyarzabal running in. Great recovery tackle. El Amri there. Or was that Lajami, in fact, coming in from behind to tackle it out before Oyarzabal could shoot. It's out for a corner.
0: And when we saw Lajami in the starting lineup, I said, okay, well, it's probably going to be a back five. You don't often see a back five from the Saudi Arabian team. And to me, that's showing right now. And They're trying to adjust for the opponent as opposed to playing a style that has suited them. But make no mistake about it, this has not been a great qualification for the Saudi Arabian team. They barely snuck ahead of Iraq to get here. They've changed multiple coaches. And that is also showing to me in this game.
1: Into the ensuing corner, takes a flick from Oyarzabal. Dani Olmo comes back across, still some chaos. Laporte knocked it down, and it's in. It's Oyarzabal. It's 2-0 for Spain. And all their struggles against Cape Verde have been wiped away 20 minutes in against Saudi Arabia.
0: This time it's a direct corner into the near post, and it's actually Oyarzabal who ends up making the first flick on. But just a great example of a player who smells and stays alive in the goal. There he is flicking it on. Now watch his movement at the top of the screen. He's going to be... See, it's whether they count that as a deliberate play on the ball or not, as opposed to a block. That's going to be the interesting decision in this review. And to me, that is a deliberate play. In the way that the Saudi Arabian team are trying to clear this ball, but it's hit back in from Dani Olmo, it's deflected up, and that's why I'm saying it's a deliberate play, because he ends up trying to kick it up with his foot. The second one, he's onside, and then it's a great finish from Oyarzabal in the back of the net. But this will be an interesting review here.
1: Nicolas Gallo, Colombia, the video assistant referee, is having a look at it now. Mark Clattenburg, you've seen what we've seen. What are your thoughts on this one? Because it looks like the thumbs are up and the goal is good.
2: Yeah, the goal will be good. Olmo is in an offside position originally, but he doesn't interfere with play. And then it comes off a Saudi Arabia player, which isn't a deliberate play, but it's then played by another Spanish player that puts him in an onside position. So therefore, that's a second phase of play and the goal is correctly given.
1: And as you saw there for Oyarzabal, 9 goals in his last 8 games for Spain, a goal and an assist today. He moves into a tie for the 8th most goals in Spanish history. And Georgios Donis with a more worried expression on his face, because he knows how this could go. Saudi Arabia got a great result against Uruguay, had the famous win against Argentina. They've also been on the receiving end of some really ugly losses in their World Cup history, including the opening game in Russia and a game against Germany in 2002.
0: The Spanish are feeling it today, though. As much as Saudi Arabia are playing into their hands, they look hungry for goals and motivated to keep this going.
1: Pedro Porro. Cucurella. Dani Olmo. Oyarzabal. Did that ball even touch the ground? And how many touches? It's just incredible from Spain today. It's Oyarzabal's second. It's Spain's third. It's already a rout in Atlanta.

0: This is scintillating stuff from this Spanish team. And if there were any doubts or questions after the first match, they want to remind people that they are indeed the Spanish champions. Ball comes out, the European champions, out wide to this right-hand side. Then it comes back, first time, and he is onside indeed at the back post. Cucurella keeps it alive. Dani Olmo heads it. And Oyarzabal, without a touch in the first 30 minutes of the first game. Well, now he's got two goals and an assist in 30 minutes of the second game. Such a key player for this Spanish team and such an underrated player, showing his quality once again.
1: Goals 2 minutes and 25 seconds apart. In the words of one Spanish-based journalist before the tournament, the only thing Mikel Oyarzabal is not good at is self-promotion. Plays at Real Sociedad, keeps a low profile, not a global superstar, one club man. Now in a tie for the seventh most goals in the history of Spain's national team. And he's got an opportunity for a hat trick already. It is as perfect a beginning to the game as anyone in Spain could have hoped for. It's the first half hydration break. It's very concerning for Saudi Arabia right now. Lamine Yamal got the opener. Oyarzabal the next two. Spain leading Saudi Arabia 3-0.
2: FIFA World Cup.
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1: And a look back at some of the replays there, as Spain have put up three goals in just about 13 minutes.
0: Yeah, and they were just confirming that the offside was looking at Emerick Laporte on that first one, because he was the one that ended up heading the ball to Oyarzabal for his first goal, and then the second goal, no doubts about that one. But the way in which Spain are scoring goals from all different types of moments, they have the corner kick, they have the ball where Oyarzabal runs in behind. Then they have the last one, which was side to side, one touch passing. Just beautiful, beautiful football.

0: they're not connected in their press. A Spanish team can play through the best of presses in the world. This is a team where every single player is so comfortable technically on the ball. I just think for Saudi Arabia, you've got to get more connected. It actually looks like they've switched back to their more familiar 4-4-2 setup. So that's an instant tweak from what they were playing, which was 5-3-2 or 5-4-1, but whatever it was before, it was wide open. This is more of their traditional structure now, two banks of four, two strikers defending against the midfield.
1: And yet still, the Spanish come forward behind his cross. Might have a second chance here as it comes right back to him. Trying to play in Cucurella there. Abdul Hamid was there to clear. It was meant for a break, and it found Dani Olmo instead. Baena, Dani Olmo. Still Dani Olmo, able to at least keep it in momentarily. Good tackle there. Lamine Yamal, curling shot, didn't curl enough. Man down for Spain right now behind the play. Pedro Porro, who tackled the ball back there. And a yellow card is going to come out. Solomon Dossery.
0: He looks in a lot of pain right now, Pedro Porro. He was one of the fresh starters in this game for Marcos Llorente at that right back position. And, oh yeah, those hurt. That's getting, when you get scraped right across the top of your cleat like that, there's no protection at all on, or cushion. Now, good news for them, he's up and moving. He's walking gingerly back. But those take a good minute or two to walk off that pain.
1: Noyes goes long, good flick by Albreyken. It was the wrong side of Aljouer. Altambakhti was trying to steer it towards Al-Harbi. Instead, he found Lamine Yamal. Yamal will just wait for the support. Porro seems to have recovered from the kick he took a moment ago. He was flying up the field there. An impressive 30 minutes for Spain after a deeply frustrating 90 minutes on Monday here in Atlanta against Cape Verde. 27 shots in total. None of them could find the back of the net. And they put up three goals in a 13-minute span here in this game. Kelo Yazabal scoring two, getting the assist on the other. Dani Olmo has an assist. And as you rightly said, this group, Group H, is matched up with Group J in the round of 32. That's Argentina's group, meaning winner of this group plays against the runner-up of Group J. Runner-up of this group plays against the winner of Group J. So if Spain were to be tripped up and were to be the runner-up in this group, almost certainly they would open the knockout round in Miami against Argentina. Yeah. And not to say that Spain would be afraid of any team, but it might not be their first choice.
0: It's the team you also say, hey, why don't we see you guys in the semis or the final?
1: Further down the road. So that's one of the reasons why Spain really wanted to bounce back with a big performance here as Cucurella gives it away. Nasser Al-Dossery, the younger brother of Salem Al-Dossery, the captain of Saudi Arabia, was there to recover the ball in the middle, and Saudi Arabia will knock it around. Alois, and Albreyken knew he was offside, so had to leave it alone. Rodri. Oyarzabal beaten to it. Good tackle coming forward there by Lajami. Altambakhti needs some options.
0: And that's not the one. It's hard to find ideas when you're constantly under pressure. We think of Spain as being a team that's very good with the ball. They pass and move. They're dynamic. They can play vertically. But still, a big strength of theirs in being able to keep the ball in the opponent's half is how they press and force you into turnovers like that and almost suffocate you in a way. It's going to be a long, long day for this Saudi Arabian team.
1: Pedri for Olmo, for Lamine Yamal. Back in for Dani Olmo. Back out for Lamine Yamal. Again, the double team. Cuts to the byline. Cuts it back. Still dancing. Swept away.

0: Al-Brakan trying to get Saudi Arabia forward. Salomon Dosser got the touch away for Al-Harbi. Al-Harbi gets away. He comes back up the middle of the field. He had an option. Wad Al-Juwair came back inside for Salomon Dosser. And the teenage defender, Paul Kubarsi, made the play. And expected goals, that's a measurement, a statistical measurement from where the shot is taken on the field based on years of data. How statistically likely is it to be a goal? Not based on the quality of the shot, just the position on the field. But by that metric, Spain have overachieved today. And yet in Spain, that's probably never entirely possible for this team to overachieve relative to expectations. Imal couldn't quite go backdoor there from Pedro Porro, but he's going to pick it up now. Pedri rides a challenge. It's a clean tackle, says the referee. And when I see Imal was off his line, and that will be the first shot of the game, maybe sort of technically, by Abdullah Al-Amri in Saudi Arabia.
1: And Unai Simón does play aggressively off of his line because of he's typically able to read and be an option, an extra defender back there if teams try to play direct like that.
0: Oyarzabal, no one making the run. Although then it was miscontrol there at the back and given right away. Oyarzabal, it's off the crossbar. It was almost outrageous for him to complete a first half hat trick. Saudi Arabia get away with it.
1: And just how quickly Oyarzabal recognizes that. The ball's played right to him, pops up and goes for that. Inches away from his hat trick, a first half hat trick. Outside of the foot, bending away. It almost will find himself disappointed that didn't go in. But how quickly he recognized that situation and processes that in his brain to try that.
0: Here they come for more. Lamine Yamal cuts it back inside. Lamine Yamal. Alois makes the save, gives it right to Baena, but he couldn't control cleanly. Second save, Mohamed Alois. Made 9 against Uruguay. Yamal once more. Wants it on that left again and again. Couldn't quite get enough curl.
1: But almost every time you don't commit to trying to block the shot like that, and the one time you do, he's going to chop you back onto your right foot. And as you pointed out, Alois, he doesn't often catch balls. He parries them out. And he parried this one straight to Baena, who just couldn't quite get a good hold of that ball. As Saudi Arabia trying to play out of the back right now, have turned it over.
0: It worked exactly as well that time as it worked most of the other times. Yeah. They're going to go long here. Al-Juwair. Unai Simón aggressive off his line there.
1: That's why he plays aggressively off his line. That one's going to be offside. But he plays in those situations knowing that Spain want to try to squeeze the game and make it tight, limit opportunities in the midfield. So if teams try to go direct like this, and he was offside, as you can see. Had he just been able to hold it for a second and stayed in his own half, he would have. But then he wouldn't have gotten to the ball. And Unai Simón, what a great goalkeeper he is.
0: And a goalkeeper was interesting. Came in off not a spectacular season by his own standards. And the narrative had started to pick up in the Spanish media that maybe he wasn't the guy. And De La Fuente, the coach, before the tournament started, shut that down firmly, saying that there was never even a conversation really amongst the coaching staff that it wouldn't be Unai Simón starting for a second World Cup. Dani Olmo just trying to split the defenders himself. Almost got through. Here's Lamine Yamal. And look at how many white shirts collapse on him as he was looking to shoot that. Pedri. Pedro Porro. And Spain will recycle it. Yamal once more. Rodri will hold it in. He came in for some criticism during the week as well from the Spanish media. This is good for everyone on Spain that they have come out and started the way they have here today. Yamal rolls it in. Porro clips it up. Cucurella, who described it as a needed wake-up call for this team, the draw with Cape Verde. Cycles it around. It comes back across Lamine Mall. No, Alhabri's there to head away, at least as far as Pedro Porro.
1: But Porro's been doing a really nice job on this near side of making runs in behind.
0: Alhabri again heads it away.
1: For Lamine Yamal, because he's attracting defenders. And on the last one, nobody went with him. So Lamine Yamal laid it off to him. Just the quality of the pass wasn't good enough to pick out a red shirt. But even if you don't get the ball, we say this a lot about teams with Spain, when they're playing against teams in a lower defensive positioning, you've got to make runs to open up space for teammates. Is that going to get to Cucurella? No.
0: And not the second time. How much of this is, I mean, there's four new players on the field. Is that what the difference is for Spain? Just a different combination of guys out there?
1: Well, I think that's a big part of the conversation of some of the bigger teams, the better teams that have depth. It's not whether those players played poorly in the last round necessarily. It's just trying to get a different dynamic of player on the field for this game that Luis de la Fuente felt would get them what they wanted. And so far, so good.
0: Baena. He'll hook that in, almost the target. It's too far.
1: But it does help when one of those is Lamine Yamal.
0: He counts as two or three, probably.
1: Yeah.
0: And coming up here on Fox, the Visa Halftime Show at the break. Rebecca Thierry's, Latan, and Alexi back in our Los Angeles studio. Give us their thoughts on what we've seen so far. Spain, much more so looking like the European champions, looking like a team that is going to be a real contender here at this World Cup. And Omok there committing the foul on Nasser Al-Dawsari. And the hardest game on paper in the group for Spain is the third game. That'll be against Uruguay Friday night in Guadalajara. We'll see what Uruguay look like. They had a similarly frustrating game. Tons and tons of shots, but the 1-1 draw with Saudi Arabia. Cape Verde are flying into that one. Good work by Aljouer to open that up to the far side. Abdulhamid. Deflected cross. And a collision there as Simon was trying to come out. Kubar C got there first to clear it away. And now look at all the space the other way for Spain to run into. Dani Olmo carrying forward. The Saudis are sprinting back to defend and close it down on Lamine Yamal. 4 minutes to go plus stoppage time here in Atlanta.

0: Was Saudi Arabia able to change something after the hydration break, or was that Spain kind of slowing back a little bit? As I say that, it comes to Oyarzabal, tackled away before he could shoot. Second attempt, pulls it wide.
1: No, it's just the fact that, and Spain have still had some of those opportunities. And initially, they've gone into a back four. They've gone in back into the back five. But still, just defensively, it's been the movement of Oyarzabal, who's been able to get in behind. Actually, that shot ends up coming off his right foot before he tries to swing with his left, then pop back to him and dragged it across that far post. My favorite stat for him is the fact that he's played in six major finals in his career, and he has scored in all six. That is the definition of clutch and just a big game player. And he will be hoping that Spain will be there on July 19th, and he will have that opportunity again.
0: He's an outrageously effective penalty taker, Mikel Oyarzabal. And yet he's making his World Cup debut at the age of 29. Had a torn ACL in the spring of 2022. 4 years prior, he hadn't yet established himself in the Spain national team. It's been a long time coming for a terrific player. He was just seeing his global star grow a little bit more today. Not that it wasn't big enough from what he's done for club and country, including that winning goal in the European Championship final. And that, a promising moment there for Saudi Arabia, ends up as nothing as defensive work from Baena knocks it out for a goal kick. And now long the other way, they almost snuck in Lamine Yamal in behind. Altun Bakhti was alert and came across to head it away. Al-Harbi, I'll break in. Salem Al-Dasiri. He draws the double team shot, a show of respect for him. Kubar Singh plays it out, and this will be the first real attacking chance for Saudi Arabia.
1: And Saudi Arabia has scored their only goal of the tournament on a corner kick against Uruguay in that last match. And it ended up on the second ball, staying alive. And we'll see if they can find something here before the end of the half. That was Al-Amri scoring his first goal after debuting in 2021 for Saudi Arabia. They would love to get something here just to end what has been a poor half for them, just from top to bottom.
0: Hassan Al-Juwair celebrated his 23rd birthday yesterday.
1: That's not how you
0: short, and it wasn't the right angle. And now Lamine Yamal has a whole lot of green grass in front of him. That ball took a long time to get there, though, and that allowed for the defenders to get back, although still Alaways has to sprint out to get it clear. And you go from, hey, we've got a corner, this is a chance, to, uh-oh, we got away with one in the blink of an eye.
1: And for Saudi Arabia, a lot of these conversations at halftime are going to be kind of around the conversation you teed up about what are realistic expectations of winning this game? Not likely, but the bigger picture at stake here. We can't allow this game to get 5-6-7-0. So do they change anything? Do they go back to their more familiar defensive structure? Do they try to be a little bit more aggressive? Do they bring in Kanu in the midfield and take out Lajami? It's going to be an interesting second half for this Saudi Arabian team.
0: Five added minutes at the end of the first half. Mark Cucurella. Alex Baena. Baena back to the top of the box, and that one's going to end up over there from Rodri, the trailer. But Luis De La Fuente made the changes, maybe more than anything else, kept his cool during the week publicly after the draw with Cape Verde, has been rewarded with this performance today. Maybe not that moment. Are you surprised at all? Is this what you were expecting?
1: We were talking a lot about it during the Cape Verde match. Was this an anomaly for Spain? Was this one of those days, or were there bigger problems deep within? I think just for them to also answer some of those questions. And as they were saying, maybe this was the wake-up call we needed to kind of kickstart and get going into this tournament. It hasn't always been smooth sailing for European champions going into the World Cup following that. Except for the Spanish team, they were able to go 2008, 2010, win the World Cup, their first in their history. They remain one of the favorites for this tournament. Nothing from that Cape Verde match changed my mind, but it is a good reminder and for them to score in the way that they are. But Lamine Yamal, we will talk about him. He just fundamentally changes the way they play and the confidence throughout other players, the space it opens up for other guys. But they've been much more efficient in front of goal, and having Oyarzabal playing the way he is a huge bonus for them too.
0: Rodri across to Pedro Porro. Lamine Yamal has scored the opening goal in the 10th minute, his first career goal at his first career World Cup start. Will he go 60-some-odd minutes? Will they be happy to just give him the rest of the game off? We'll find out as he's still working up to full fitness after the hamstring injury 2 months ago. Entry back out to Cucurella. Cucurella deflected cross. Spain will have a corner. Fourth of the game. And Saud Abdulhamid, the only player on the Saudi roster who's not based in Saudi Arabia. He plays in France. He's been having to do a lot of defending out on the other side. Was the one to clear that in behind. Alex Baena rolls into Yamal. His cross clipped in the air. It's a great touch, Salah Modassari. He's got Aljouer furthest forward. He comes back traffic.
1: Wow.
0: He gets the pass away. It's Al Harbi now. It's Lamine Yamal doing the defensive running. It's a Saudi Arabian throw.
1: It's almost like a bee swarm there of the Spanish defenders around Aldasri as soon as he was breaking away. I don't know how he was able to get that ball off his foot. But even that clip, I would love to show that again at some point, because you just see this is a team that's up 3-0, end of the first half, could coast in. No, that is a commitment to defending.
0: Lajami off the long throw, and it pings around dangerously. That's a blocked shot. Second ball cleared away by Rodri. As it almost fell cleanly there to Salah Modassari. And a commitment to defending.
1: That's a mentality, though.
0: But by the biggest star.
1: Yes.
0: Big star attacking player, that's the guy also leading
1: the charge. That would be a clip I would show my kids of, I don't care what player you are on the team. You, if you're an attacking player, you're a star, whatever, you have a job as a team to defend. And it might seem like a small play, but that is infectious. But that is a mentality, clearly, from that Spanish team.
0: And that's an offside flag that ends the spell of possession for Saudi Arabia. And about one more minute to go here in the first half in Atlanta. The exact kind of first half this Spain team needed. Is there one more in him? Baena on the return. Angles it back to Oyarzabal, and that's going to be a foul against him as he took a chunk out of Salah Modassari trying to block the shot. Oyarzabal trying to net what would be Spain's first World Cup hat trick since 1990. Two goals and an assist in this first half. Continuing what has been just an outrageously successful year for him playing for Spain.
1: I wouldn't be betting against him on the second half, that is for sure.
0: 21 combined goals and assists in his last 13 games for his country, including the 14 goals and then the 7 assists as well. Just remarkable. It's exactly what they wanted. It's exactly what they needed. And a lot for our studio crew to digest from that first half performance. We'll send you to Rebecca in Los Angeles. 45 minutes down, 45 to go here in Atlanta, where it's Spain 3, Saudi Arabia 0.
2: FIFA World Cup.
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10: 45 minutes in the books at Atlanta Stadium, and this match between Spain and Saudi Arabia is going just about exactly how we thought it would. Welcome into the Halftime Show. Jackson Feltz alongside the former All-American and national champion at North Carolina, Danny Jackson, and the former number one overall pick and Sounders FC legend, Steve Zakuani. Danny, we thought this would be a chance for Spain to really come out and stretch their legs a little bit after the 0-0 draw against Cape Verde. 3-0 inside of 25 minutes, 3-0 at the break, kind of what we thought.
11: Yeah, all important first goal inside the first 10 minutes, of course, opened up the doors to allow the Spanish to play with a lot more freedom, which they did. I think what was most impressive with the Spanish team was the ability to play the ball quickly. They didn't slow things down. They didn't fall into the trap of a low-block team, disciplined team, which Saudi Arabia typically have been, and they showed that in their first game. But the Spanish played with speed, with the ball. They didn't play east and west. They played north and south. They split the lines. And then as Steve and I talked about it in pregame, they used the width very, very well. And their first goal was very similar to what the Dutch did. Got the ball out wide, whipped it in along that six-yard box. Of course, their main man, Lamine Yamal, gets the team going. But I think all in all, it was a really complete performance on both sides of the ball. I think what was impressive for anybody watching, and they mentioned it in the broadcast, was the manner in which the Spanish swarmed the ball defensively as well. It wasn't just all attack, attack, attack, possess, possess, possess, Steve. Yeah. It was ability to defend as well and commit to the cause.
12: Yeah, very dynamic. They played through the lines and we saw a lot less of just the side to side needlessly. They were playing forward, they were getting guys involved, and it always helps when you score early, right? Because the longer it stays 0-0 against a team you're better than, it gives them incentive, gives them encouragement to stay tight. When you score early, you break them apart. And at that point, if they want to get back into the game, they'll have to sacrifice some of their game plan that will only create more space for you if you're Spain. And I thought Spain did tremendous. So they got the first three goals before the first hydration break, and I think it's a team that's not going to settle on this. They're going to want to get more because they know they're playing for a bigger cause than just the 3 points today. They want to get as many goals as possible. And the good thing is, it wasn't just the Lamine Yamal show. Everybody was involved. Everybody looked good. And I think this is a great response to the disappointing first game.
10: 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As Danny mentioned, Lamine Yamal got things started in the 10th minute. He tapped it in, not a little more than a tap, and good play there at the back post to put it into the back of the net on that Oyarzabal cross, and that gave Spain the 1-0 lead. It was Oyarzabal there in the 21st minute when he scored. A ball kind of popped around, a little bit of a messy play. He puts it in the back of the net for the 2-0 lead, and then just 3 minutes later, Spain with a series of passes where the ball did not even touch the ground, and it's Oyarzabal again putting it in the back of the net, poked it in there at the back post after a tremendous header by Olmo to get that ball, and just one of the more beautiful plays, and that gave Spain the 3-0 lead in which they held for the remaining end of the first half. I think the question, Danny, Steve, is the element of Spain comes out of that first match day with a 0-0 result against Cape Verde, and I was doing radio hits all around the country, and everybody had the same thought: is Spain like bad? Like, is Spain just not there this year? And a lot of people, I think, around the country are reading into, wow, maybe Spain isn't that good. Now, in this game against Saudi Arabia, it's just, I don't know what the possession numbers are, but it feels like Spain has 90% of the ball right now. And I think you're going to have a lot of people reading in the exact opposite direction. So where does the truth lie with how good Spain is, Danny?
11: Well, I think the Spanish have shown what they're all about. They've always possessed the ball very, very well, but sometimes they play a little slow. They kind of buy into the fact that a team sits in a low block, as you mentioned, and it slows the game down. Today is a very different scenario. 72% possession is what they've had, and they'll continue to kind of flurry in that second half. But I think the key is getting Lamine Yamal off the mark as well. You need your big time players to score. We saw it in midweek this past week when the likes of Messi and Mbappe, Haaland and Kane got their goals. You need your big time players to step up in moments where they needed Yamal. They needed him on the field to start. They needed him to get some goals and get the team and the nation believing in what the Spanish can do.
12: Yeah, I think they're very good. I think Spain would have thought, look, we won the World Cup in 2010. We lost our first game. You know, the last win is Argentina in 2022. They lost their first game. So it was not the end of the world. I think the Spain seems very good. There's a reason they were many people's favourites. And you can see, again, it's hard to judge against this type of competition. They've not had much resistance today. But you still have to show up and you still have to do it, right? And they've not played down to their opponent. They've played very, very well. I think the truth lies closer to them being a really good team with a chance to win the whole thing.
10: Well, we'll see what happens here in the next 45 minutes. Lamine Yamal coming back from a hamstring injury from a couple months ago. Does he come off at halftime? What are the keys? Does Spain need to score 2, 3, 4 more goals because of goal differential? We'll get into all of that here coming up on the Halftime Show. 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
10: 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Spain with a 3-0 lead at Atlanta Stadium over Saudi Arabia. 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I think there's two questions here, Steve. It's first, with Lamine Yamal still coming back from his hamstring injury, do you rest him and do you sit him here at the break leading 3-0? And then second, how many goals is too many goals for Spain when it comes to goal differential?
12: Yeah, I think for Lamine, they're going to talk to him. They're going to ask him, how do you feel? And these days, they'll have all the data points where his threshold are. They came into the game knowing he's capped. I would not be surprised to see him push a little bit longer, maybe 60th minute. And then you say, okay, enough is enough. But I can see it going either way. He's going to want to play. He's one of those guys that wants to play every single game. For Spain, there's not enough goals. You go as much as you can. You know, I played for a great coach, the legendary Ziggy Schmidt. He would say, look, if you're 10 goals better, then win 10-0. Like, I don't never play down. Get all the goals you should get. I don't think Germany in their opening game felt bad for their opponent, and neither should Spain. If you can score another 3 goals, 4 goals, you do so. Just give yourself the best chance in every metric to possibly advance to the next round.
11: Yeah, I agree. I think my coach in England said the same thing. He said, you give the team the most respect by beating them as much as you can, because it's almost, you know, it's a slap in the face if you take your foot off the gas. So for me, I think for the Spanish, it's setting themselves up for what the reviews will be after this game for the second half. They're going to come out and they're going to use what was a negative after that first game. Suddenly they flip it to a positive. It's a wake-up call. That's the positive. They come out of it into the second half, especially getting these 2+ goals, keeping a clean sheet, making sure they do very much what they did in the first half, execute maybe off those 17 shots that they had in the first half, hit the target a little bit more often. But this is all setting yourself up for the Uruguay game. And for the Spanish, when you... pick about forward 4 weeks or so, and you review this run. That first game was a wake-up call. The second game, they got their rhythm going. They got the goals and the confidence and people scoring that you want to score, like Yamal. And then that sets yourself up the hardest game in the group, Uruguay, which then springs you forward into the knockout stage.
10: Because you never know that Uruguay might beat Cape Verde today 5-6-0. Yeah. So you want to set yourselves up. I mean, the idea of running up the score while we have a minute is such an American sports culture thing that gets discussed so often. I remember when the United States women's national team, I forget who they were playing against, but it was a game where they won something like 12-0. And there was such an enormous discourse around American sports media of how much was too much and the celebrations going on, you know, for the 10th, 11th, 12th goals. It's such an interesting concept when we're looking at a game that could go that kind of direction here.
12: Yeah, for me, it's like if I'm on the wrong end of that and the opponent starts playing easy against me, I feel disrespected. Like, if you're better than me, just beat me. If you're Muhammad Ali, I'm in the ring with you, you can knock me out, then just knock me out like that, right? So don't take it easy, and I think you get as many goals as you can.
11: Yeah, and I think for Saudi Arabia as well, they'll want the same thing. They want to be respected. They obviously had a coaching change. Donis came in 7 weeks ago, and they're going to have to bit of pride coming into the second half and into that third game.
10: Second half of Spain-Saudi Arabia. It's a 3-0 Spanish lead. More next. 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
23: In Greece, so you look to make some changes here and recognize that there's a bigger picture here.
24: How long did
25: he give? All the changes he did, the birthday man, Luis de la Fuente, worked. So, positive moves.
24: Jeremy Pino is coming on. I can see that, Thierry, but they look like they're making two changes. Ferran Torres coming on as well. Thoughts?
26: Well, I think Lamine Yamal is one of the guys that's going to go and sit. Hopefully, there's nothing wrong. It's just like taking care of him coming back and not playing a lot recently. So hopefully for Spain is nothing bad there, but opportunity for Jeremy Pino and Ferran Torres. I think it looks like precaution because if you take Oyarzabal also out, it must be that. And I'm sure you're happy to see a Palace play on the field, Rebecca.
24: Jeremy Pino, absolute legend. A couple of substitutes as well for Saudi Arabia. Alexi, for them, their approach to the second half is what?
23: Well, limit the damage. But as I said before, once they get spread out, the problem is those spaces, unless they're able to find something and conjure something individually, it makes them even more vulnerable. So, yeah, you got to make changes because obviously it didn't work. But you also have to recognize that you have to keep it as close as you possibly can here. It's just... it's a difficult situation for any coach and for any team, and you just got to chip away.
24: Okay, gentlemen, thank you. See you at full time. For now, it's back to John Strong and Stu Holden.
27: And Rebecca, thank you to you and your team for buying us time to scramble on those subs, because there's two subs for each team that have been made here. Oyarzabal and Lamine Yamal, the goal scorers for Spain, are off. Ferran Torres, Jeremy Pino are on, and subs as well for Saudi Arabia. Al-Haibari in the midfield and Al-Jouair on the wing are replaced by Mohamed Kano, who started the opening game for Saudi Arabia, and Abdullah Al-Hamdan, who came on in stoppage time in that game. They're both on the field. Second half underway. Early afternoon here in Atlanta, nighttime in both Madrid and Riyadh, and Spain looking good so far. Saudi Arabia, as we said, have to be careful with goal differential here, unless they're going to pull off a truly remarkable comeback, because they are still very much alive in this group to try to advance. What are you looking for, big picture, second half?
1: Well, big moment for Jeremy Pino, and paying off that for Rebecca, from her beloved Crystal Palace. But it is a big moment for this young man, 23 years old. He missed the World Cup he was at the World Cup in 22, but missed the Euros in 24 with an ACL injury. So he's making his first World Cup appearance, coming in, Spain being smart with the rotations. We saw Ferran Torres starting the first match wide right. He's going to play up the gut in the middle, take the place of Oyarzabal, seeing if he can get into the game and have an impact as well. But this is about getting other guys minutes, keeping the pressure high, and we'll see if Saudi Arabia can punch back with a little bit of something here at the beginning of this second half.
27: Nasser Al-Dawsari to his older brother, Salem, and then it breaks down there, an offside flag coming around the outside by Al-Harbi. Let's just say it out loud. Let's just have fun with this. Because this is one of the great things about a World Cup is name pronunciations. Because Jeremy Pino, that's how he says his name, Jeremy, with a hard J sound. And yet, any game you watch in the Premier League, any commentator is going to say Jeremy. We always get these names. And so it's like,
1: you want to flip a coin
27: for it? Well, you're either saying it right to be wrong or you're saying it wrong to be right, one or the other. You and I are chatting about it behind the scenes. Let's just bring all of America in. These are the types of conversations we have at World Cups. How do you want to say this guy's name?
1: It is. It's one of the great challenges. We try to be as authentic as we possibly can.
27: But authentic to whom?
1: Yes.
27: Becomes the issue. We're just going to call him Pino all game. Have the difference. What's the significance?
1: Well, either way, he's a fantastic player.
27: But for a player like that, you know, who knows how many minutes he's going to get at this tournament, theoretically. For a lot of these guys that get these opportunities, as Baena is down holding his leg, took a kick behind the play. He's going to get back to his feet now as the cross is hooked in for Pino and will be shepherded in behind for a Spain corner. But it is a great opportunity for guys to get on the field, play at a World Cup for the first time, experience this moment and this opportunity. Might be seeing a lot of players in that situation for the U.S. on Thursday night as well. Spain are not going to have the benefit of going into their finale knowing everything is done and dusted. As a result of their draw in the opener, and just as Baena was about to take the corner, Rafael Claus, the referee, shuts it down as everyone's jostling for position in there. Baena takes a flick. Cucurella is there, saved, and it bounces in. That'll probably end up as an own goal. Cucurella hit it so well out of the air. A week after making a big money move from Chelsea to Real Madrid, and the pictures tell the story here in Atlanta. It's 4-0 to Spain.
1: Well, similarly to their corner in the first half where they flick it on, and that picture tells the story for Saudi Arabia today. Just how dejected this team are. They've been overrun. They win it at the near post. They flick it on to the back. Cucurella strikes it. Altan Bakhti comes off him at the back post. It's saved right into him and bounces in off his knee. Nothing much he can do. He's just trying to react and get out of the way. But credit to Cucurella, because he stays on top of this ball. Sometimes these volleys are difficult. See the spin on the ball. He catches that ball pure right in the middle. Alois makes the save into Altan Bakhti in the back of the net, and Spain pick up where they left off at the end of the first half.
27: Cucurella said during the week it was a needed wake-up call for this team. The draw in the opener, is that one was miscontrolled backwards, but Alois can come pick it up. And one of the things Cucurella said, it's a good thing that it happened maybe in our opening game and not later in the tournament in the knockout round when it would have ended up costing them and sending them home. And it is officially in the book as a Hassan Altan Bakhti own goal. And now this is getting dangerously ugly for Saudi Arabia. This scoreline as that cross is easily dealt with by Unai Simon. And boy, no hesitation from him. He rolls it out, tries to get Spain moving. Good pressure in the middle by Nasser Al-Dasiri to at least stop the immediate breakout. Dani Olmo had Pino running. It's going to come across instead and under hit in the end for Pedri. Whereas Mohamed Alouez had just a wonderful game. 9 saves Monday against Uruguay. Has made 2 saves today and has 4 times had to grab the ball out of the back of his own net. Hard running there by Ferran Torres to keep that ball. Is Dani almost shaken up?
1: And the way this game is shaping up is going to give Luis De La Fuente, as he's already done making 2 subs, a real opportunity to give different guys within his squad minutes. Something you heard Thierry talking a lot about yesterday and even this morning, making guys want to feel a part of it. This starts to become a game that you could do that, knowing that you've got Uruguay next and then you're into the knockout stages. So I expect Spain to empty the bench using their last 3 subs with guys that maybe wouldn't have seen as many minutes.
27: And keeping in mind, on the assumption that Uruguay win later against Cape Verde, it would be winner take all for the top of the group and avoiding Argentina in the next round. And those two teams face off, Spain and Uruguay, Friday night. Scan the QR code on the screen. Vote for your Michelob Ultra Superior Player of the Match. We'll look back at that goal. You've had Lamine Yamal, historic goal for him to open it up. Mikel Oyarzabal, 2 goals and an assist. So some good options. And still with 40 minutes to play here in Atlanta. Apple is going to be out of play there, breaking down with Kano and Alhamdan. And this is where it's got to become so demoralizing for Saudi Arabia to be running and chasing on possession when you're down 4 goals. It's a great ball up the middle by Kubarsi. Chance for another. That was Pedro Porro. First was saved. The header from Ferran Torres was saved. Mohamed Alouez doubling his save total in that sequence there.
1: When you give this Spanish team that much time in possession and then not even tight and connected in your defensive shape, they're going to do things like that. But that is the Spanish right back, Pedro Porro, making a run beyond the back line. And it speaks to just the dominance that Spain and the comfortability they have in the ball to be able to spread out the field and make it difficult for the Saudi Arabian team, who it's pretty clear they just running out of ideas, and not sure how many they had to begin with in this game.
27: It's a good flick though by Cano. Faraçal breaking and then not on the same page at all with Abdul Hamid, and that's going to allow Spain to run the other way because it was promising there for Saudi Arabia. Dani Olmo. And yet moments as well where you can tell Spain are happy to take the foot off the pedal a little bit and just cycle it around.
1: I think that's how they'll continue to play this second half is, look, let's not exert too much energy. We don't need to play super high tempo. We'll keep the ball. If the chance is there, we're going to go from second to fifth gear. But if not, we're just going to wear you down. We're just going to demoralize you. But it is not a team that is going to slow down scoring goals if those opportunities are there, because you have a lot of guys that are goal hungry, guys that want to leave an impression when they're on the field. Using any chance like this to impress their coach and say, hey, look, I know we're stacked, I know we're deep, but I want to play more minutes and I'm deserving of more of those minutes throughout the tournament. This was that ball again. What a pass it is. Finding Pedro Porro. He'd come inside from the space that had been vacated. Hits the shot. Alois with a save. Makes a good save, but as usual, parried that one up. It was up in the air to Ferran Torres, but because of the challenge there and the height of the ball, he wasn't able to generate enough power. And Alois is able to get the second save.
27: Had the 9 against Uruguay, had 8 against Mexico in the group stage finale in Qatar. In fact, since the beginning of the last World Cup, only Dominic Livakovic of Croatia has more saves made than Saudi Arabia's Mohamed Alouez, and Livakovic has played twice as many games. He's been busy at the back, but he's done all he can. Backdoor pass there, not fully dealt with. Cucurella elects to play it back into the middle as he was getting crunched by both defender and goalkeeper. Comes back to Rodri. Comes in to Pedri. Pedri wants to shoot, couldn't find a lane. And now Porro hooks in the cross. Cucurella just couldn't rise all the way up. Baena holds it in. And Baena poked away. Cucurella recovers it. Dani Olmo. Rodri able to keep it for Emerick Laporte. We mentioned the 2 years he played in Saudi Arabia. It was coming back to Spain that got him back into Spain's picture and back on the roster for this World Cup. Bit of a revolving door of center backs that Spain have had in the last year or so. And you can see it's just creeping in here. It's really in a 30-yard stretch in Saudi Arabia's half of the field. And we'll break down there. James Corden, the After Hours crew, will be on Fox tonight with another nightly recap of the day's World Cup action. Special guest Thierry Henry and actor Michael Pena will be on the show midnight local time, wherever you are on the anywhere in the country, live on Fox. Not live, on tape, you know what I mean.
1: And that was Cucurella almost getting on the end of it. We actually popped a stat up on the screen about defensive line breaks. That's players that run beyond the back line and create opportunities. It's pretty telling for Spain that two of the top three for them are their fullbacks. And that's important when you're playing against a team that is sitting deep defensively, trying to keep things in front of them, because attacking players, as they drop a little bit deeper, to have those runs from players that start back but then make those line breaks in behind, it's incredibly difficult to defend. And it's why Cucurella and Pedro Porro have both been so effective. Pedro Porro right now is playing as a center midfielder. He's one of the highest players up for them. And it's rotations that are trying to unbalance an opponent. And when Spain are doing that, that's them humming at full speed.
27: Well, hummed on there. Couldn't connect the pass with Salem Aldasiri. So to kind of revisit this, was this inevitable?
1: Yes.
27: Spain, we're just going to click back in here after, you know, it's not like they played terribly, and some of it was a great goalkeeping performance, but it wasn't the result they wanted on Monday.
1: No, and against an opponent that, as we've said, they struggled through qualifying. This is not a great Saudi Arabian team, but yet, look, a lot of the conversation about Cape Verde and their first World Cup, but what a heroic defensive performance, but how different they have defended versus Saudi Arabia. Way more open in this game than Cape Verde, who are very compact, solid, committed team defending. Not seeing that from Saudi Arabia. But the other thing is we're seeing the real quality from Spain. A much better dynamic look and feel and speed of ball movement and creativity. The Spain we expect and the Spain we know is showing up here today.
27: Spanish legends of the past there. Fernando Hierro in the background. Gianni Infantino in the foreground. Michel Salgado is there in the top right.
1: And I don't believe that Djorkaeff is sleeping there. I think he's perhaps checking his phone.
27: It's tough because in the same way, they don't tell us when those cutaways are coming. They don't tell the people on the other end of it the cutaways are coming. And that might have been offside anyway, as it's going to roll all the way through to Unai Simón. But you brought it up at one point. We've seen at this tournament, big teams kind of struggle to get going. Historically, we've seen European champions not necessarily be spectacular at World Cups, and you have to go back to 2010. Spain, the last time a European champion won the World Cup, and they lost their opening game in South Africa. So why is that? Why do we see sometimes these big-time European teams kind of take a little bit to get going at the World Cup?
1: Yeah, it's interesting, isn't it? Because you even have the Italians win the European Championship, and then they don't qualify for the World Cup. And just on a larger scale, I think perhaps sometimes there's, I don't want to say complacency, but maybe just for a team on paper where Spain are like, well, we're the European champions, we have all this talent, and then they play against teams from different regions and different type of intensity, competitiveness, just different styles. And the Spanish team, they were slow in the first game. It wasn't the usual Spanish group, even for all the possession they had. They weren't as direct and as dynamic as what we're seeing today. So it's actually a nice way. In the way that Argentina played Saudi Arabia in the first match of the World Cup in 22, they lose that game, and it was almost like, hey, come on, let's get together. And boy, did they.
27: Mohamed Kano there with the yellow card as he caught Rodri in the face. Two substitutions in the wings for Saudi Arabia. And a change as well coming for Spain. So El Amri, who was sitting on a yellow card suspension for the group stage finale, he is taken off. And Faris Albriken is off as well. Mohamed Abu Al Shamat, who started the opening game, and Ala Haji, who came on late, both subbing on here. Looks like Nico Williams and Mikel Merino will both be coming on for Spain at the next opportunity, as Rodri gets back to his feet after taking that knock to the face. We mentioned these seven sets of brothers that are at the FIFA World Cup. Confirmation here, first of all, that Dani Olmo will come off. Alex Baena will come off as well. So those are two of the four lineup changes Luis De La Fuente made. It helped to spark a much better performance here. And we had, of those sets of brothers, some of them play for the same team, like the Aldasiri brothers who play for Saudi Arabia. Nico Williams, we're seeing now for Spain. His brother Iñaki Williams, we might well be seeing tomorrow, or Tuesday, I guess that would be, in 2 days when we see England versus Ghana in Boston.
1: And also, how about for Spain bringing off the bench a Premier League title winner with Arsenal, Miguel Merino and Nico Williams of Athletic Club in La Liga, one of the most electric and best wingers in Europe, and winner of that European championship with them. Just frightening.
27: Ferran Torres turns it inside, tight traffic, poked away, and whistle and a foul as Lajami was caught there by Torres.
1: So open at the back, Saudi Arabia, and it was actually off a, it started all the way back on a free kick for Spain where they tried to find a long direct ball, then Saudi Arabia can't quite clear it. That's a good last-ditch challenge there, though, to clear that one away off the foot of Ferran Torres from Lajami. And it was the follow-through of the shot that ended up catching him in the leg to draw the foul and just stop the pressure for a minute. They're going to play short again.
27: You keep laughing when they do that.
1: Well, because every single time they seem to do it, they end up turning the ball over and putting Spain right back in possession. But, you know, the alternatives, you try to go direct, and they also win it.
27: So what is the right way? Is there a good option against Spain?
1: It's kind of the point I was about to make, which is this isn't unusual for opponents against Spain. We're critical of the Saudi Arabian team, but many teams face Spain like this, and this same thing happens, even the best teams in the world.
27: Pedri escapes the traffic. He's got a couple different runners here. It's good, hard running. Abu Al-Shamat to slow him up, and then it's one back. Nasser Al-Dawsari. His older brother, Salim. Abu Al-Shamat. As you can see on the screen, each team with one hash mark underneath their name. That means they have one remaining substitution of the five.
1: It'll be interesting for Spain who that last sub is. I would be thinking about Pedri. He's their only player on a yellow card that would be in jeopardy of missing the big Uruguay game. And as a lot of what we were seeing throughout the United States match as well, thinking about that third game, the yellow cards they wipe out, they reset.

0: coming off an injury concern as well. That cross stabbed in behind by Lajami, out for a corner. He hurt his hamstring on the 10th of May, missed the rest of the season with Athletic Bilbao, and we're also just kind of being smart with him, ramping him up. William Short, you know, will return. It's a very comfortable Spain right now. Pedri to the back post. Rodri back in front. Not going to find Williams cleanly. It was offside anyway on that initial hooked ball in. And that looks like it's going to be our second half hydration break. Spain comfortably in control against Saudi Arabia. Work to be done for them in the group stage. Things, though, very much back on track for the European champions. 4-0 they lead here in Atlanta.
1: When was the last time you woke up actually feeling rested or got through the day without feeling stressed out? 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
0: The DJ playing John Denver here in Atlanta as the Spain and Saudi Arabia fans enjoy their Father's Day afternoon. Maybe less so the Saudi Arabian fans so far. 4-0 the scoreline. The European champions in charge coming off of that really historic scoreless draw against Cape Verde in the opener.
4: Can I just say that this song being played over the loudspeakers after that U.S. win against Australia is a moment I will never forget as a fan of this game, as former member of the U.S. men's national team. Entire stadium in Seattle belting this John Denver song. All the team, the players, Mauricio Pochettino, everybody joining in. They're, good times are rolling. They want to keep them going.
0: Country Roads or Sweet Caroline? What would you prefer in that moment?
4: This one.
0: There you go. You are correct. Substitution for Spain, and you passed it. Luckily for you, Pedri, who we said is on a yellow card suspension risk, is replaced by Fabian Ruiz as we go into the final 20 minutes here in Atlanta. You saw the numbers there. The huge statistical discrepancy, that's not a massive surprise as the fans applaud themselves for the performance there. The 4-0 scoreline is tough. Now, the first part is to say and to reiterate, this does not end the World Cup by any stretch for Saudi Arabia. If they can beat Cape Verde, they're going to be right in the mix to get a spot in the knockout round. But you have to keep in mind the larger context for Saudi Arabian soccer right now. They are hosting the World Cup in 8 years' time. They are building up to that incredible moment that the U.S. and Mexico and Canada are experiencing now. As so many will know, there has been an unprecedented, gargantuan investment in soccer in Saudi Arabia, among other sports. Tons of money pumped into the Saudi Pro League. The issue has been most of that money has gone to foreign players. Most of the playing time goes to foreign players. That has not been lost on Georgios Donis, the Saudi Arabian manager, or his predecessor or others, that a number of these Saudi Arabian players, they are not starters at their own club.

0: backups in their own league. And that is a big challenge for them to figure out, is how do you grow Saudi players and the Saudi team over the next 8 years, given the influx of foreign players making big money and trying to grow the profile of the Saudi Pro League. That conversation will continue. It's been a challenge for them. You've got, particularly at the back, a number of guys who were backups at their clubs. The goalkeeper, Alouez, after being a backup for 4 years, went to a club in the second division in Saudi Arabia to get regular playing time. It's a puzzle that is not so easily solved. It's not altogether different from the puzzle that MLS thinks about at times, is that you want to be a league where you get big foreign stars, but you want to make sure you're also the incubator of homegrown talent, which MLS has done a good job keeping the focus on as well. So this will not help from a perception standpoint, from a momentum standpoint. Incidentally, one of the guys tasked with figuring that problem out is Matt Crocker, who had been the sporting director for U.S. soccer until April, when he abruptly left that position. He's now the executive director of football, essentially the same position in the Saudi Arabian Federation. But that's a part of the context for Saudi Arabia at this tournament. Not just the perception of Saudi soccer now, but the build-up to the home World Cup of theirs in 8 years' time. Can Spain get on the hunt for more? It's meant for Ferran Torres. It's headed away by Ali Lajami. Cucurella just able to keep it under some pressure there from Abu Al-Shamat. There's Abu Al-Shamat there with the tackle on Nico Williams. What do you want to see from Spain? Yeah. What do they want to see?
1: I'm just going to tag your Saudi Arabia setup as well, just quickly, because one of the other data points in their region in North Africa with Morocco and the amount of investment that they made in football and throughout the country at the King's directive. So we'll get back to that in a sec.
0: Pino running in, under hit for Ferran Torres.
1: But a lot of the difference being a lot of their players play out of their country. They play in high-level European leagues, and I do think that is an issue, is playing time at a high level for players, no matter how much money you pour into youth development.
0: Pino rolled into the middle too far for Marino. It is a paradox. We're seeing now at this World Cup about only one third of players on rosters play in their own country, which is to say, on average, a third of the U.S. players play in the U.S., a third of the French players play in France across the whole of the tournament. Saudi Arabia, like Qatar, those are the two countries that are unique in that almost every single player plays in their domestic league.
1: And the other thing with Morocco as an example was they started the game the other day against Brazil with just one player that was born in Morocco. And that's another dynamic as part of this as well. It'll be interesting to see, because Saudi Arabia, they will want to be in a much better place than they are now come 8 years from now when they are hosting that World Cup.
0: About a quarter hour to go here in Atlanta in the opening of day 11 of this World Cup. And a massive triple header on the way later over on FS1. Belgium, Iran. That'll be in LA. The other game in this group, Uruguay and Cape Verde in Miami. And then New Zealand and Egypt wrap up the night in Vancouver. Group G, like Group H, both games on Monday finished as draws. So both groups are absolutely wide open. And a really fascinating rest of the day coming over on FS1.
1: Oh, what a ball.
0: Pedro Porro, can he get there? It's going to be tackled out by Al Harbi. And then tomorrow, we'll be in Philadelphia to see Kylian Mbappe in France taking on Iraq. You'll see Erling Haaland in Norway taking on Senegal. We're going to get Messi back on the field in the next couple days. We'll be in Boston or Foxborough to see Harry Kane in England take on Ghana. What does Portugal look like in game number two? They came in for a ton of criticism, as did Cristiano Ronaldo, after their opening draw, before we then, in just a couple days' time, start to get to the group stage finales, the simultaneous kickoffs. Jokef seems more engaged now. You were concerned earlier.
1: Yeah, Thierry Henry's teammate in 1998 as they won the World Cup. Former New York Metro star. And Bolton legend.
0: Says the former Bolton player, Stu Holden. As Nico Williams is dumped off the ball, he's upset there wasn't a foul. Chance here for Saudi Arabia. Mohamed Kano. Nasser Al-Dulsari. Hodge Just had to work it around, though, as Spain, not for the first time today, that commitment to defending, to getting back, to slowing things up. Abu Al-Shamat, Al-Haji nowhere to go. And a goal could be really significant for Saudi Arabia. If it comes down to goal difference, either in the group or amongst all the different third-place finishers, even pulling one back here would be the difference of a spot of the knockout round or not. Primary tiebreaker in group play is head-to-head, but when you compare all the different third-place finishers, it'll be goal difference and then goal scored. Al-Hamdan able to keep that in play, trying to get a cross in, and that was well dealt with there at the back by Kubarsi. Kukurea actually did really well there because he was backpedaling and he was off balance, and he had two Saudi Arabian players right around him that he was able to control that and get rid of it. Jami, that's going to be errant in the end for Saud Abdulhamid, who celebrated getting married just before the tournament, and when he was in the Netherlands for his wedding, had his passport stolen out of his car, and so couldn't join up with the training camp in Saudi Arabia, had to join up here in the U.S. with them. And that's the one exception we were talking about earlier. He does play in France with Lens this season on loan from Roma in Italy. Long cross in, brought down. It was Fabian Ruiz who sent it in. It's Mikel Merino, just kind of works it out. Merino takes the bump, loses the ball. Long running forward here, Salim Aldossary. And a good tackle there to take it away from behind. Aldossary never even saw him coming. And now Pino trying to lead the break. Ferran Torres, and intercepted. Now you're really seeing it stretch.
1: Yeah, there's some tired legs on both sides, but more so the Saudi Arabian side. When they have the ball, they just seem content to try to slow the game down. You don't see this giant push forward and committing numbers. There's not an aggressiveness in a way that they feel genuinely that they can win, let alone tie this game. And Spain just also at the same time, they just get set in their defensive block. They're going to take pride in a clean sheet, though. Something you were saying about Saudi Arabia wanting to score. Spain will want to keep a scoreless game as well, like they did in the first. They just didn't score and have the goals in the first match. Now they've got four of them. They're on cruise control. If the opportunity presents it, I think they will go for a fifth. But as it stands, they're just kind of coasting to the 90th minute right now.
0: It does, by the way, for Spain, extend towards some historic proportions, an unbeaten run of theirs. First of all, competitive games, official games, tournaments and qualifiers. This will be 33 competitive games in a row without a loss. That is the all-time European record. The last team to beat them in a competitive match more than 3 years ago was Scotland in a European Championship qualifier. It'll be 32 games in all competitions without a loss. As that shot is going to be dealt with by Unai Simon. That was Al-Hamdan there. Just the third shot of the game for Saudi Arabia and the first that required a save. The all competitions, 32. That's approaching a Spanish record of 35. It was Argentina who came with a 36-game unbeaten run into the last World Cup before the Saudis beat them. But Spain are approaching some really historic records with this long unbeaten run of theirs. Spain's all-time record of 35 games in a row without a loss was ended by
1: the United States
0: at the Confederations Cup in South Africa 2009. Nico Williams crossing in, almost another own goal. Holloway's good reaction there to push that away as Al-Tambakhti got pushed into it, and it's been whistled dead for a foul.
1: Now we might have a little blood below the eye here just on that challenge, trying to get on the end of this cross. The first real Spanish attacking effort we've had in a couple of minutes. It's a great looking ball to the back post, and as Pino was attacking this one, I think it did come off Altanbakhti at the end. He's got his hand up. Yeah, just kind of pushed Altanbakhti into the ball. Comes off his thigh. He was hoping not for the stat of having two own goals here. With Alois making the save.
0: Well, speaking of the United States, they will finish out the group in Los Angeles against Turkey. That'll be Thursday live here on Fox. This is unprecedented in American soccer history, and it does happen at World Cups. It just never happened for us. That they've already not just clinched a spot in the next round, they've clinched the group win. There is, from a purely standings seeding bracket standpoint, nothing at stake in that game. Doesn't mean there's nothing at stake at all. What do you think, a couple days out, should be the approach, the team selection for Mauricio Pochettino, what you want to see out of that game?
1: Yeah, it's been a fun debate throughout many different circles. I was hearing Chicharito and Clint and everybody debating last night with Thiago about, well, what do you do? You've got four guys on yellows. How do you rotate the team? How many rotations is too many rotations? Let me get back to that in a sec, because the Spanish fans are just ramping up the party here.
0: They waited until we started the conversation. All right, they've lost interest. Go ahead.
1: Yeah, I think certainly you don't play the four guys that are on yellow cards. So that's Balogun, Richards, Anthony Robinson, and Tyler Adams. I would rest those four players. You don't want to risk at all potentially missing that final, that round of 32 match that they'll have up in San Francisco. The other part is for this U.S. team, I would think about rotating and resting Flo Balogun, Tim Ream. What state is Christian Pulisic in? Can you get him a couple of minutes? Because
0: should you?
1: Yes. If he's fit and available, I think you play him off the bench. Get him 20, 25 minutes. Just give him a little bit of rhythm before then you would hopefully start him in that knockout match. And I think it's still important for this team to get another good result and a victory from a momentum feel-good feeling. And while on paper it doesn't mean anything, I still think this means a lot to this team, to the country, to the momentum, to the belief, all of those things, even as you rotate. But it is still, I think, paramount to give guys that might not see the field in a World Cup that feeling of, look, all the work you're putting in practice, being a great teammate, you get rewarded by appearing and getting some minutes in a World Cup, because these are all very good players. And so your squad depth is important. I think I could see up to 7 or 8 changes in that match for sure.
0: It's a strange one, too, because of Turkey. They are already eliminated. They have no possibility of advancing. They are getting roundly criticized in their own country. There were a lot of people who thought they might be challenging to win the group with some of the individual stars that they have. As it comes across to Saud Abdulhamid, his cross in easily dealt with by Laporte. And so what kind of team do they play? What kind of approach do they have in this game? This has been an absolute disastrous nightmare for Turkey in their return to the World Cup for the first time since 2002. So really interesting and different in an unexpected way in that game on Thursday in Los Angeles. And maybe the biggest point, as you said, is just that opportunity to continue the momentum, the excitement that the country has about this team.
1: But also in Turkey, as you laid out, just how big of a disaster that is back there. This is a country that is absolutely nuts about their soccer. Their fandom is some of the best you will see. Crazy environments. It means everything to them. So the idea that, well, Turkey are out, they've got nothing to play for. No, they have pride, respect. All of that is at stake for them in that match. So I don't think you're going to get a team that's just going to lay down for the U.S. They're going to come out and they're going to fight and make things difficult as well.
0: 4 minutes to go here in Saudi Arabia. We said a goal could be pretty significant for them when the goal difference is counted up and the standings are put together, if indeed they can win against Cape Verde. They're going to have to win Friday in that finale. That was a collision of heads between Saudi Arabian players. Mohamed Kano got the worst of it, and so the game will be stopped by referee Rafael Klaus so that he can get looked at. Saudi Arabia do have an available sub. It's Al-Haji who was the other in that collision. And you see the athletic trainer there just being smart in slowing down Mohamed Kano.
1: Kano gets hit as he's backtracking to try and head that one from Al-Haji. his teammate. He's a starter in the first game. Was on the bench as Saudi Arabia changed their tactics. Went to five in the back. He was the man that was sacrificed as part of that.
0: Spanish fans are enjoying what they've seen. The Saudi fans defiant and waving their flags down to our right. As their World Cup hopes are still alive, absolutely. And as you phrase it, normal service restored for the European champions ahead of their trip to Guadalajara to take on Uruguay on Friday. It'll be in Houston where Saudi Arabia face Cape Verde. And as you see there, 31 unbeaten all competitions, including friendlies, 32 competitive games without a loss. That is an all-time European record that was broken even in that scoreless draw against Cape Verde. Italy had held the record prior to that.
1: And for Spain, look, they have played now two games inside this beautiful dome here in Atlanta. Climate controlled, fairly comfortable conditions. Now you've got to go and play against a high intensity Uruguayan team. We'll see, as we talked about, what they end up doing later today, what state that in. But that is a game at now not only heat but also altitude, and over 5,000 feet of altitude. Very different circumstances to this game. And that next game, I think that's a big reason why you've seen so many different rotations today, from Luis De La Fuente taking Lamine Yamal off at halftime and Oyarzabal. He recognizes the bigger fight in this group, which is going to be that last match, I would imagine. Unless Cape Verde, again, just ride this magical moment, and who would be betting against them doing something?
0: You see Cano getting patched up there. And that was always already a Uruguay team that has been very combustible.
1: Yeah.
0: Under Bielsa, there was a ton of noise around them in the last year. There's a fragility, it feels like, at times with Uruguay that can potentially be exploited by the right opponent.
1: And almost the complete opposite with Cape Verde, a team that plays free, a team that plays without expectation from anybody, except for maybe now Vuzinha's 16, 17 million Instagram followers, whatever he's got.
0: Khalid Al-Ghanam is going to be coming on. It looks like it's going to be Nasser Al-Dasri who comes off, and so Cano will continue after the head injury. One other quick thought. The United States opponent in Santa Clara in the round of 32, it will be a third-place finisher. Which third-place finisher depends on a very intricate, essentially a mathematical formula.
1: It's not a random draw.
0: I know. It's not a randomness. It is based on, there are 495 different possibilities of if the eight best third place finishers come from this group and that group and this group, that means this team goes there, this team goes there. So it is in fact all spelled out. It will not become precisely clear until this weekend, next weekend I should say, Saturday night, as the group stage wraps up. The likeliest scenario statistically, as we're in six added minutes, is that it would be a third place finisher from Group B. That means the likeliest scenario is it would be the winner of the game coming up in a couple days between Qatar and Bosnia-Herzegovina. That doesn't mean it will be either of those teams. Certainly, if that game finishes a draw, neither would have a good enough record to advance the third place finisher. So, but that will be the first data point where we start to find out the possibilities. But it might be a few days after. In fact, almost certainly will be a few days after until we know for sure which team the U.S. will play. That's different than knowing for sure you're getting, say, the runner-up from this particular group. So just a heads up that you're going to see a lot of winner between Bosnia-Herzegovina and Qatar. That's the likeliest possibility, but it's not for sure.
1: Good job,
0: U.S. gets set for
1: that. You nailed that, by the way.
0: Thank you very much. As the cross comes in, there's another. It's tapped home. It's Ferran Torres. It's the fifth for Spain. It's a bit of a shrug from the assistant referee of whether it was offside or not. It was close. And that really does hurt Saudi Arabia's hopes of advancing as a third-place finisher, depending on what happens. What a day for the European champions.
1: And for Ferran Torres, saying he's a player, we'll see if he's onside. First of all, mid ear screen. Oh, I think he's going to be off here. Will depend, though, on keeping in mind that camera angle is not right down the line. This might give us a better, I think he's going to be offside, potentially. If not, it would be his 25th international goal in 59 appearances, which is a great rate. And he was a player, we were saying, actually would love to get a goal in this game. But sometimes those camera angles, which are not directly in line with where that play is happening, we're looking in right now in VAR at where that foot was from the Saudi Arabian defender to see if he was on or off and leaning and all those different angles.
0: And this is scientific. This is not the opinion of a video assistant referee. This is down to the computer science of his position when the ball was struck, the position of the defenders. That's all being mapped out right now by the semi-automated offside technology. And Rafael Klaus, the referee, is just waiting to receive word of whether this will stand up or not. But that chance came as my knowledge of statistical analysis was running out, so it was perfectly timed one way or the other.
1: And it's why we always do talk about, though, how your eyes can be deceiving at times in these offside decisions, and it's not until, as they're going to right here for us, and the reason it's close is the defender very top of the screen there, his foot, and that looked even closer, that angle right there, than the one where it looked like, okay, my initial intuition was, okay, he's offside. But then you start to see that, maybe that foot there was keeping him on. And it has to be a part of your body you can score with as an attacking player.
0: Well, we continue to wake. Mark Clattenburg, your thoughts?
2: Yeah, it just shows, even with the updated semi-automated offside, when it's so tight like this, it's extremely tight. It needs to be verified by the VAR. And they're using the technology, and that's why there's such a delay, because it's that tight. And it just says, like Stuart said, when you first see this, you think, well, that's clearly offside. But it just shows camera angles can be deceiving, and this is extremely tight.
0: And Warwick, it's interesting as well as, what part of the body are we counting from the attacking player? Because it's somewhere theoretically on the arm.
1: Yeah.
0: And that has to be made precise.
3: After review, the number 7 of Spain has the offside position. Final decision, offside.
1: So he is indeed offside. The goal is not going to count for Ferran Torres. And they will go back and end up showing us eventually the lines drawn and the part of his body that was offside. And as we did lay out, that was closer than perhaps your first intuition is to say, oh, he's off for sure. And then it was, oh, maybe he could be on.
0: Very tight indeed. Could prove significant when all is said and done. And now Nico Williams almost sneaking in there. Lajami was able to clear in time. And that was about 3 minutes in total we lost there. So we'll see if all of that time is added back on by Rafael Klaus past the minimum 6 minutes of stoppage time that were indicated, as Unai Simon had to run across there and prevent the corner. So Abdulhamid needs someone to throw this ball into. And only now is he starting to get the countdown. That's a collision of heads there. And actually, Kumosi is down holding his leg, it looks like. Slowly getting back to his feet, the 19-year-old defender for Spain. And still a little bit shaken up behind the play, Pau Cubarsí. Possession dominant, as we would have expected. Statistically dominant, as we would have expected. And the scoreline dominant, as Spain would have hoped. But as you said, it now kind of comes down to what Uruguay and Cape Verde do later today. What Spain would need in their finale to win the group and not have to think about potentially playing Argentina in the round of 32.
1: Which, because of this result, you're thinking, okay, well, if Uruguay are going to win, they actually are starting to think, well, we've got to win big. Because then that gives them the chance, if they draw with Spain, then you get the goal differential, as opposed to head-to-head as the tiebreaker.
0: That could make that a potentially wild finale between Spain and Uruguay in Guadalajara Friday night. Nico Williams back to Mark Cucurella, created a goal from an own goal. That was the fourth for Spain. Cubarsí, whether it's meant for Marino or not, he picked it up. Pedro Porro, really effective game for him today. His cross in between options and headed along. So we're 1 minute past the minimum six indicated. Theoretically, we have two left to play after that long VAR review and the disallowed Spanish goal. And whereas in the past, a lot of referees might have said, okay, it's 4-0, we're done. That is something that referees are graded on, is making sure you play the proper amount of time. So that's why we're going to continue on here, even as the result is no longer in doubt.
1: Has it ever been in doubt?
0: You tell me. Was it?
1: No, this was
0: 10th minute opener.
1: Spain all from the beginning.
0: Fabian Ruiz, Marino blocked. And as we've seen, that's the big difference. If you can get that early goal, just changes everything. That is going to be the end. Spain got going early, and they put it away early. Mikel Oyarzabal, two goals and an assist. Lamine Yamal, as a teenager, gets his first World Cup goal. European champions are back on track. To Rebecca in Los Angeles we go as it finishes here in Atlanta. Spain 4, Saudi Arabia 0.
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0: It is a final from Atlanta Stadium. Spain 4, Saudi Arabia 0, in a win that puts Spain at the top of Group H. We welcome you in to the post-game show. My name is Jackson Feltz. I am alongside the national champion and All-American at North Carolina, Danny Jackson, and the former number one overall pick and Sounders FC legend, Steve Zakuani. We are breaking down this 4-0 Spain-Saudi Arabia win there in Atlanta. And Danny, really in the first half, ended the first half 3-0. Spain gets the goal, start of the second half, and they cruise home to this dominant win.
8: Yeah, job done for the Spanish. They got their work done in that first half. They got Yamal off the on the scoreboard, his first ever World Cup goal inside the first 10 minutes. That was important for them after some of the pressure that was getting heaped on the team after their poor result in the first game against Cape Verde. So it is an important result. The second half was much different than the first half, of course. We expected that. We've seen that in games past. We see the Americans also do that when they got their job done against Paraguay early and then kind of professional in their second half appearance, as the Spanish were today. 17 shots in the first half for Spain, 22 in total, so only 5 in that second half. But again, it was controlling and preparing for what will be a fantastic third game. Depending on the result, of course, of Uruguay in this second game, it could set up a real interesting fight for that first place spot.
4: Yeah, they were never in danger. You know, I think what helped is they scored in the 10th minute. When you did that, you know, us in Saudi Arabia, if you want a part of this game, you're going to have to come out of your shell. They didn't have the quality to do that. Spain pinned them back. Going up 3-0 before the first hydration break kind of would do that to you. About as good as it can get. You know, you got Yamin Lamal to play. He scored. Your forwards got going. No injuries. You got guys out at the right time. Your goal difference is now +4. You now sit in a good spot. You can watch this next game and you know exactly what you have to do going into the final game. But you've now put the World Cup on notice that Spain has now arrived in the United States.
8: I also think we look at the Spanish, we talk about national team coaches. Del Toro is a coach that's been around the youth setup for a while. He's navigated and promoted himself through the ranks, now coaching, obviously, the first team here. Also, lots of young players coming through. We talk about 8 Barcelona players, no Real Madrid players, first time in a long time, if ever, where you don't have any representation from really one of the biggest clubs in the world. But I think that's the factor of what Barcelona do so well. They develop kids through their academy program, like the likes of Messi, Iniesta, and Xavi, and the players we've seen in years past. This is the next iteration of a Spanish team. They obviously won the 2024 Euros. I think it was somewhat of a surprise. You know, they didn't have a talisman player playing up front. Yamal was 16 years old at the time, came onto the world scene, had an incredible tournament. Dani Alma, who started today, was a real forefront in the attack for the Spanish 2 years ago. But they are favorites. They're going to have to find a way to score by committee, I think. But Alathabal today was one of those kind of unsung heroes, as he has been. I think 26 goals now in his national team career. One club man he is. But they enjoy, Steve, playing with each other. It seems that they have done it from a youth level through. There's a respect in the way that they play. There's a structure in the way they play. But they play with a smile on their face.
4: And they do. And I think the DNA in the Spain team is what it's been for the past couple of decades or so. They can possess the ball as well as anyone. When you have Rodri in that midfield and Pedri, players of that level, that pedigree, it's the way they play. What was different today was much less side to side. They were breaking lines, getting forward. And again, we said a few times already, but when you add Lamine Yamal to your lineup, you become that much more dynamic. First player of the game, he takes on 3 players, gets across into the box. It's like, okay, he's showing up here today. And I think that makes a massive difference for what the Spain team can do.
9: Spain 4, Saudi Arabia 0. That puts Spain at the top of Group H. We'll take a break here on the post-game show. We'll come back and give you that game recap, tell you what happened to get Spain those 4 goals. We'll continue next. 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

0: 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Let's take you through how Spain got their goals today. It started, as Steve mentioned, in the 10th minute. It is the superstar Lamine Yamal with a little more than a simple tap in at the back post. Oyarzabal crosses it, and it was pinpoint perfect for Spain's 1-0 lead. 11 minutes later, 21st minute, it is that man who had the assist, Oyarzabal, scoring here. It was a little bit of a messy play back and forth, but he ends up putting it into the back of the net for a 2-0 lead. And then it was just 3 minutes later, that man scores again. Mikel with a great goal at the back post on a pass that didn't even touch the ground after about four passes. Olmo with a perfect header towards that back post before Oyarzabal puts it in for a 3-0 lead. We hit halftime with a score of 3-0, and then some big changes for Spain. A couple players in, a couple players out, including Lamine Yamal, who continues to work back from a hamstring injury. And it only took a few minutes for Cucurella on a corner kick. He has a powerful shot, goes off the goalkeeper, then off the defender. It's an own goal that goes into the back of the net for Spain. 4-0 lead. From then on, for the next 40 minutes, it was very much kick the ball around, wait for the clock to run out. 92nd minute, Fernan Torres, it appeared, had a tap-in goal for a 5-0 lead, but he was offside, and that kept Spain's lead at 4-0, and that is how the game ended. Now, Spain will look ahead to a final group stage match against Uruguay next week. We'll take a break, and we'll talk about that major group stage game to wrap up Group H ahead. 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

0: 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We welcome you back to the post-game show. Spain with a 4-0 win today at Atlanta Stadium over Saudi Arabia. Jackson Feltz alongside the former All-American and national champion at North Carolina, Danny Jackson, and the former number one overall pick in Sounders FC legend, Steve Zakuani. Gentlemen, I want to talk about what's ahead for Spain. And obviously, later today, we will get Uruguay, Cape Verde. We all assume that Uruguay will take care of business. Who knows? But we all look ahead to then June 26th, where Cape Verde will play Saudi Arabia. And then the game that I think everybody in this group has been looking forward to, Uruguay versus Spain. They're on June 26th. And Danny, that sets up to be a potentially group-deciding game and a very, very big one that will take place down in Mexico.
1: 100%. You know, it's going to be a big-time game. Valverde, Bielsa, of course, is a big-time coach. They play a certain way, Bielsa ball, where they press high, they press fast. They obviously were frustrated with their first game against Saudi Arabia in that 1-1 tie. But it's important for the Uruguayans to get a result today to set themselves up for that. But don't forget that Saudi Arabia-Cape Verde game as well. 1 point each potentially going into that game. A win for either of them gets them in that hunt for the third place spot as well, which is starting to get a little bit tighter, sitting on 3 points. Both of those countries have a chance to get to four. But for Spain and Uruguay, it is all about, can you have that last game and set yourself up that knockout round? Because for the Spanish, they allowed players to get minutes today. They allowed Yamal to get his 45, get his goal. It now sets you up perfectly. They got a bit of a wake-up call in that first game. They played an extremely efficient game today, both defensively and offensively, got their clean sheet. Now it sets themselves up for a real test at Steve against Uruguay, which then springboards them into the knockout rounds.
2: Yeah, I think the assumption is that Uruguay will win the game this evening, and you don't want to end second in this group, because the assumption there is that whoever's first that you're coming out playing against usually and will be a stronger opponent. So there'll still be a lot riding on that game, assuming both teams are going to earn 4 points each. You know, if you play for a draw, five each, you go through. But I think it's still a game you want to win. You want to come out first. You want to keep momentum going. And Uruguay is a team that's in a different phase. They're post-Forlan, they're post-Luis Suarez, they're post-Edison Cavani. So it's what's the makeup of this 2026 team? Disappointing drop points in the first game. Can they bounce back today and then set up a blockbuster clash against Spain in the final game?
1: Yeah, there's a little bit of confrontation in that first game. Darwin Nunez came off, Bielsa dragged him off, and he was a little bit disrespectful by all accounts into the eyes of Bielsa. They did not agree on that decision, but it is going to be interesting. They dominated that game, lots of possession. Uruguayans are extremely fierce opponents, and they have been, as Steve mentioned, some of those names in years past. I mean, their heritage goes back to the first ever World Cup, of course, that was hosted there. So, you know, they got lots to play for, and what a great test for the Uruguayans as well.
0: You know, and Steve, you talked about, you know, setting yourself up depending on first and second place in this group. It's important to note that Group H is partnered with Group J, and the first place team with Group J will likely be Argentina. So if Spain don't get a result against Uruguay and Uruguay get a huge goal differential later tonight, then Spain could finish second in this group, which means first game in the knockout round, round of 32. We're not talking about quarterfinals. We're not talking about semifinals. We're talking about round of 32 could see Spain versus Argentina, which would be just wild, but we're still a long way away from that. But it is Spain with a 4-0 win today over Saudi Arabia. I want to ask you guys about Lamine Yamal, the superstar. He started the game today, 3 goals in that first half for Spain. But do Spain need him to light them forward in going forward? We'll take a break. We'll talk about his impact and his influence and his necessity on Spain's squad. Next, you're listening to FIFA World Cup 2026 on iHeartRadio.
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0: Spain with a 4-0 win today over Saudi Arabia to take, for the moment, the control of Group H. You're listening to FIFA World Cup 2026 on iHeartRadio. Gentlemen, diving a little bit deeper into Spain. This is a team that got a draw 0-0 with Cape Verde in their first match, a game where superstar Lamine Yamal did not start, still working back from a hamstring injury. Then you have this game. He starts, they score 3 goals in the first half. He comes off at halftime, Steve, and they only score 1 in the second half, right at the very beginning. And I'm wondering, how much does Spain need Lamine Yamal in order to go far in this tournament?
1: I think he can play on any team in this tournament. He'd be a starter. And it's not to say Spain are not good without him. They're very, very good. He's a different dynamic. You just don't have a player who can do what he does. We saw in the first 10 minutes, 20 minutes here, he attracts 2 or 3 players every time. And he's really good about picking and choosing when it's on him to do it and when he's confined his teammates as well. Very good with his passing, great vision. He's a goal threat as well. He draws fouls. He does a lot for this. So without him, Spain's a very good possession team that can wear you down. With him, it's a team that can do that. Also as a guy who can go 1v1 and create chances. Now, if you're talking about playing teams like Argentina or France down the line or England, tough teams, that's the games where you need him more. You can get away with it in smaller games where you're better than the opponent. When it's more evenly matched is where the superstar players make a difference, and there's very few superstars in the game today that can do what Yamal does.
2: I think it starts in the dressing room. When you see Yamal's name on the team sheet, on you, the opposition, all of a sudden your mindset changes. You start to think a little bit more about how you defend, especially if you're playing on that side, playing on the left-hand side of that back four. Do you step tight? Do you drop off? Do you double team, as Steve mentioned, or do you try and hunker down and protect that goal? Do you allow him to get the ball with space and defend the next pass, or do you get really tight on him? It all starts in the tunnel. We talk about the aura of players in the tunnel. When you look to your right or your left and you see him in that starting lineup, it changes everything else. And as Steve mentioned, does he pass it? Does he take players on? Does he open up space for other players to then be the goal scorer? He has that kind of magnetic effect, not just on the opposition, but on his own teammates.
0: We saw at the very start of the game, he's attacking down that right side. 3 Saudi Arabian defenders immediately come around him because that's just the impact he has. All right, well, Spain again, 4-0 win. They will look ahead to June 26th facing Uruguay to end their group stage. We'll get one more break and we'll wrap up the post-game show by looking at the United States as they enter their final match day in the group stage as well. They face Turkey at 7 p.m. Pacific, 10 p.m. Eastern on Thursday night. We'll talk a little bit about that game ahead for the United States. That's next. 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

0: 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Spain with a 4-0 win over Saudi Arabia in Group H at Atlanta Stadium. That is wrapped and done. The next game coming up later today will be Belgium-Egypt, kicking off here in just about 35 minutes. By the way, I want to wish everybody out there a very happy Father's Day. Happy Father's Day to you, Danny. Happy soon-to-be Father's Day to you, Steve. Happy Father's Day to my own dad and to every single dad out there listening. Thank you so much for everything that you do. All right, guys, United States men's national team. Thursday is their final group stage match against Turkey. They have already won Group D. That is done. So the question, Steve, Danny, is how does Mauricio Pochettino play this last game when, for the United States, they've already topped their group?
1: Yeah, I think you look at the players who are maybe 12, 13, 14 on your roster, so the likes of Gio Reyna, Aaronson, can you get them some significant time on the pitch? Because you might need them going down into it, but you can't change 11 players. You can't make 8 changes. I don't think you change much on the back line. There's certain things that are principles you keep because it's not a long league season. It's a short tournament. You want to keep guys in rhythm, keep them going. Anyone who's on the edge of an injury, for example, you take them out. But Reyna, Aaronson, players of that nature that might get big minutes, Timothy Weah, who hasn't, you want to get those guys in into a rhythm as well. Pulisic's a tough one. If he's fit, you get him a run out. I would lean towards no, but I don't think you make wholesale changes.
2: Yeah, I think with Pulisic, it's an interesting question, because if he doesn't play in this last game against Turkey, it could be 3 weeks until he's played a game. So do you get him 30 minutes? But then what happens if you get a kick on the back of the leg again and he's out? So big question mark there. I agree. You don't go too deep on your roster. You get guys who have got some time. But what you don't want to do is lose momentum. You cannot go. There's enough rest. There's been a week between, plus or minus a day, almost a week between each and every game. The players want to play in these games. They want to go down to LA and play in that atmosphere again. They want to play against arguably the best team outside the US in this group, even though Turkey might not have anything to play for. There's some pride there as well. So I think for Pochettino is make a couple of tweaks and changes, maybe look forward to see what maybe the round of 32 and what Belgium potentially have in store for you. But most importantly, keep the momentum and get a win.
0: That is it for the United States. That is going to be a Thursday, again, 7 o'clock Pacific and 10 p.m. Eastern against Turkey. That'll do it for us. 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
7: Years of early mornings, every weekend, every holiday, all for one dream, to play on the LPGA Tour. 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

0: Egypt, but coming up in just 30 minutes, we will count you down to kickoff here. We are looking ahead to Belgium-Iran in Los Angeles. Both of those teams looking to take control of Group G here at the 2026 World Cup. So we welcome you in to today's broadcast. My name is Jackson Feltz, and today I am alongside the All-American and National Champion at North Carolina, Danny Jackson, plus the 2009 number one overall pick in Major League Soccer and Sounders FC legend Steve Zakuani. Gentlemen, I want to start today by talking about the big news over the last 24 hours in the World Cup. It is all over the headlines and social media and everywhere else. All you need to do is look at the Instagram following that has grown for one Eloy Room, the goalkeeper for Curaçao, who yesterday he set a new mark, 15 saves, Steve, in 90 minutes, the most saves in a 90-minute World Cup match ever, and it earned Curaçao their first ever World Cup point for a country of 156,000 people.
1: Yeah, and I think that last point you made is significant. You know, he's not playing for a major powerhouse or anything like that. They're a country we came here. Look how the first game went. They lost by a big margin, and you probably don't expect them to do much at this World Cup. So to have a moment like that where they are the national story in a World Cup that has the likes of Messi, Ronaldo, Lamine Yamal, their name is also being mentioned there in a positive light. I think that's huge. And for himself, right, you want to prove yourself on the biggest stage. The thing you dream of as a kid, can I play in the World Cup? Can I get there? You probably don't think you'll get there if you're Curaçao. You're not born in a Brazil or in England or a Spain that qualifies continuously. So to be there and put in that type of game that is meaningful and gets his team a point against a good Ecuador team that needed the win as well, I think it's fantastic. Some of those saves were truly, truly brilliant. And then listen, he joins a long list of goalkeepers who've made great performances. Tim Howard, we think of him in the 2014 World Cup having that type of game as well. And so I think for Eloy Room, it was really massive and good for MLS as well.
2: And this is the magic of a 48-team tournament, right? And it's obviously increased over the years from 32 now to 48. Is that you do have the ability to fulfill dreams as a player on a smaller nation. You get to qualify, you get to play. And more importantly as well, you get the fans to travel and hope and dream and celebrate. A 0-0 for Curaçao is like beating any good team. It's a huge result. They can celebrate that for years and years and years. What domino effect does that have on the development of players in and around their country, right? There's this whole effect that these type of results have. And for me, when you look at the Scottish traveling, the first time they've gone to a World Cup since 1998, drinking Boston dry, right? Are they going to go head down to Miami? Goodness gracious, what's going to happen down there in the sun? I would say slap on the sunscreen because it could be painful down there. But it's the fans that make the World Cup. It's the color. It's the pageantry. It's the orange of the Dutch and the yellow of Sweden and the Colombians in all sorts of color. And the Japanese cleaning the stadiums after they have supported their team because that's what they do. I think one of the things that, Jackson, we've all read different articles and listened to podcasts, the ability and the appreciation for these travelers coming from different countries of America, of true America, all these different towns that they visited, all these different experiences from food and from huge Walmarts and all these experiences, but vice versa, the Americans seeing just the color and the kindness of the world as well. I think it's just an incredible combination of people and cultures coming together for this World Cup.
0: Yeah, the traveling Curaçao fans last night, I mean, the atmosphere and the energy and the emotion that they showed after Eloy Room's performance was magical. And I mean, that's a country of 150 plus thousand people going up against a country of Ecuador with 18 million. And that's the magic of the World Cup. It's a little bit like NCAA tournament, like where maybe, you know, you don't get those nations that go on those epic runs, but you do have moments. And boy, what a moment was created with Curaçao. Earlier today, we also had a 4-0 win for Spain over Saudi Arabia. Let's take a look here, by the way. Our standings update is brought to you by the Home Depot. 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Well, like I mentioned, we are going here to Group G. This is a game between Iran and Belgium here in Group G, taking place in Los Angeles. Currently, everybody has 1 point in that group. New Zealand and Iran played to a 2-2 draw in match day one. Belgium Egypt.

0: play to a 1-1 draw as well. So that is the situation for Belgium. They're in their 15th World Cup. Iran in their 7th. Belgium is stationed just south of Seattle in Renton, Washington, at the training facility of Seattle Sounders FC. Iran is down in Tijuana, Mexico. And like I mentioned, today's match right between them there in LA. And, you know, Danny, you attended the Belgium-Egypt game in Seattle, and the energy you talk about, right? The visiting fans, right? The energy from Belgium fans filling Seattle Stadium was also, like I mentioned, magical.
1: It was incredible. It was just such a warm energy. There was no animosity. There was love in and around that stadium. It was all red, obviously, both countries dominantly red. And so, and what's fascinating is when the locals, who don't have necessarily a country they're associated with by nationality, but they attach themselves to one or the other. And you saw when both teams scored, but the entire crowd celebrated. There was a loud, boisterous noise. It wasn't all one way or the other. It was shared. And I think an appreciation of some of the biggest names in the world, like the De Bruyne's, Salah, of course, Lukaku coming off the bench, scoring after 15, 20 seconds. There were some amazing memories, and I think the fans will take a lot away from their experience of that game.
0: And Steve, you went to the World Cup in Qatar 4 years ago, and you can also speak to the immense, great diversity when you have two combining cultures in a game like this of Belgium, Iran, or anything else. It truly does create quite an atmosphere that we're going to see today in LA.
2: It's the world's game. It's a beautiful game for a reason. I think, you know, us being here based in Seattle, just seeing the different things, even around the stadium, how it brings people together. Everyone's having a good time. Even when there's maybe a cultural barrier, a language barrier, the moment the ball is introduced, that all goes away. And I think, you know, so it's been beautiful to watch. And I do think that fans are coming here very passionate, supporting their countries, but also just to appreciate the World Cup. And I think, as Danny mentioned, I think a lot of people are discovering the United States for the first time, different cities, and seeing kind of the wonder and awe, the things we take for granted on a daily basis, you know, like a giant super Walmart walking into there. I don't think twice about that. For them, it's like, wow, I've got to document this and send it back home and show my grandparents what I'm seeing. I think things like that have been really funny and fascinating to watch. But again, it's a small snapshot of what this game can do. We've all gone on in the world to bring it together and for us to just enjoy a month of the beautiful game.
0: That reminds me, Danny, of the comment you made yesterday where there was some video of somebody walks in the Walmart and says, my whole village could be
1: the
0: in
1: whole
0: here.
1: Village.
0: That's the size of some Walmarts for sure. All right, well, we got Belgium, Iran in Los Angeles. Let's get into it. Today's lineups are brought to you by Fox One. The excitement of the FIFA World Cup is now streaming live on Fox One, the official English streaming platform to catch every unforgettable moment. Fox One brings the action straight to your screen so you never miss a goal. Download Fox One and experience the FIFA World Cup live. All right, let's start with Belgium. Danny, what they're doing today.
1: Rudy Garcia, I think it'll be a 4-2-3-1. Couple of changes for him in the starting lineup. Courtois, the magical goalkeeper, made some big saves in that first game. He'll be in goal. Back for Meunier and Goy, Michel and De Kuyper. Are you back for Raskin alongside Captain Tielemans in the midfield? And his sailmakers, De Bruyne, Trossard, and then Lukaku. Goal scorer in that first game, coming off the bench after 20 seconds. He gets the start up front.
0: And Steve for Iran.
2: Yeah, we do think they'll be in a 5-4-1, maybe a 5-3-2, but in goal will be Berenvand, and then the right back there will be Hardani. The three across the back, Kanani, Khalil Zadeh, Nemati, left back, Haj Safi, and then the four in midfield on the right, Ramin Rezaian, Goldos and Ezatolahi, centrally Mohebi to the left, and then up top number 9 Mehdi Taremi.
0: You mentioned Goldos. He was dealing with a recurring ankle injury. He sustained it kind of in the warm-ups. It forced him in that issue with New Zealand, forced him off the pitch in the 65th minute, so good news there for him. We got Belgium, we got Iran in Los Angeles Stadium. We'll take a break, we'll come back, get to our players to watch, get to some keys to the match, we'll hit the history for these teams and these countries in the World Cup. A lot to get to here as we are 20 minutes away from kickoff. 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

0: 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Today in Los Angeles Stadium, we have Belgium versus Iran in Group G. Welcome back to the pregame show. My name is Jackson Feltz. I'm alongside the All-American and national champion at North Carolina, Danny Jackson, and the former number one overall pick in Sounders FC legend, Steve Zakuani. Gentlemen, for today's game, we have the two going into the tournament assumed top teams here in this group. We have Belgium, whose current FIFA ranking is at 9, and Iran, whose FIFA ranking right now is at 20. Danny, this is a battle right now between two teams who believe that they could go forward. Everybody's at one point right now and potentially win this group.
1: Yeah, Belgium obviously have had a golden generation of players, like Eden Hazard obviously retired a number of years ago. Now some of the players like De Bruyne and Lukaku, this is their last dance, so to speak. Lukaku had an impact off the bench, as we mentioned. De Bruyne made his move from Man City to Italy a handful of months ago. Still trying to wear off some of that rustiness, I think. Watching him in the first game, he was sharp, actually, up and down the field. He was chasing balls back. He was really committed to the cause. He hit the post on a free kick. He's a player that needs to be on the ball and be influential. Doku misses out today through illness, evidently. There's reports, of course, him returning back to Belgium to be at the birth of his first child, and there's a little bit of controversy around that decision. But, you know, for the Belgians, I think it's a lot to do, Steve, with how do you... I think their vulnerability is the back four, and it wasn't always that way with the likes of Kompany, who were there, who's obviously an enigmatic captain and now head coach of Bayern Munich. But Courtois, one of the best goalkeepers in the world. Tielemans is playing as well as he's ever done, sitting, anchoring that midfield. They're going to buffer and protect what could be a vulnerable back four.
2: Yeah, I mean, you never get a guarantee that you'll get a collection of players all at the same time, and you can call it a golden generation. Belgium have had that. They're stretching it out quite long as well, because De Bruyne can still get the business done. Lukaku has scored a ton of goals for this country. You've got players like Trossard too, who's won the league with Arsenal. And so this is an accomplished team who can absorb the loss of a dynamic player like Doku, and you still think they're going to be favourites. But the window is running short. It's the last dance, as you mentioned there, for guys like Thibaut Courtois and goal. You probably won't be around again to be able to have these kind of opportunities for Belgium. I thought that for them, they'll probably think, you know, we dropped points in a game against Egypt. Can we get back into winning run here? Because they're a team who, and I think maybe the pressure isn't where it was maybe 4 years ago, where we thought Belgium could win it. I don't know that Belgium are thinking they can win the World Cup. They can certainly make noise. And if the things fall the right way in the bracket, it is a team that has the ability to win it, but they've lost Hazard and other great players though, that they have had. But I do think today is important for Belgium, kind of like Spain, where Spain put us on notice that, hey, we've arrived at the World Cup. Can Belgium have that kind of performance?
1: Yeah, Ron played here in LA against New Zealand in their first game, came back from behind twice and was unexpected. New Zealand obviously was expected to be one of those teams that it's an easy 3 points, but nothing's easy. And they came back and got some good results, got a point, got on the board, got their campaign going in group play. They were well supported. Of course, there's noise around, obviously, Iran building up to this World Cup, but their fans have been out in support. They have supported their country. There's a lot of Iranians in and around Southern California. They traveled far and wide as well to come here. But I think for them as well, can they do something here? Nick a point. Can they frustrate Belgium against Egypt? Belgium conceded goal early. It took them a while to get it. It was an own goal in the end that actually cost the goal. So, you know, can they come into the stadium? Can they enhance and that energy that they're going to have in the crowd, Iran? And can they maybe shock the world and get 3 points today? I think it's something they have to do. They have to have a low block. We've seen that a lot of different times, yeah. Steve, with lesser opposition, so to speak, and then counterattack quickly. Their captain up front is the guy that's going to score their goals.
0: For sure. We have this game, then we have New Zealand, Egypt later today, and then the eyes will turn to June 26th for match day 3, where Belgium will face New Zealand next Friday. And then Egypt versus Iran will be back at Seattle Stadium next Friday as well. All right. 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
2: I'm going to go with Romelu Lukaku. And the reason why is this. He's kind of an interesting player who he's played in really big clubs. Man United, he's been at Chelsea, he's scored a ton of goals for Belgium. And I don't think people still consider him all the way around to be the complete world-class talent, even though his career would say he's had a pretty good career. I think he's a guy who's dynamic. He gives them a lot of different options. They're so strong on the ball. Maybe not the most technically gifted, but if he's on, big body, put himself about, runs, works hard, knows De Bruyne really well, I think he can be someone that can get back at the net today.
1: For me, it's Tielemans. Centre, hub, energy, central players, a captain. He was awarded the captaincy about 9 months ago by Rudy Garcia. He just won a European Cup with Villa, scored the first goal against Freiburg, and he moved from Leicester City to Aston Villa, and he's really established himself as real an anchor in this midfield. He's going to have to find De Bruyne in those gaps, because if De Bruyne can play on the half turn, fed by Tielemans, that's when Lukaku will get the chances to score some goals.
0: It's Belgium, it's Iran. We'll go over the histories for these countries and the keys to the match for this game at Los Angeles Stadium coming up next. 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

0: You're listening to FIFA World Cup 2026 on iHeartRadio. We have coming up here in just a few minutes, Belgium versus Iran in Group G, taking place at Los Angeles Stadium. For Belgium, this is their 15th time in the World Cup. Their best finish was just back 8 years ago in 2018 when they came in third place, but their golden generation has never gotten them to a World Cup final. They finished fourth place in 1986. They failed to qualify for World Cups in 2006 and 2010. But taking a look at the most recent World Cup, they were grouped. It was a bit of a disaster for Belgium. They were in one of the groups of death with Morocco, Croatia, and Canada. They finished with 4 points, but that was not enough to get them out of the knockout round. For Iran, meanwhile, this is their seventh World Cup, the first coming in 1978. And every time Iran makes the World Cup, they cannot advance past the group stage. They hope to change that this year. They only have 3 all-time World Cup wins. The first came against the United States in 1998, Morocco then in 2018, and they beat Wales in 2022. They hope to get number 4 today against Belgium in LA. Let's get to some keys to the match. Steve, what are you looking for today?
1: I think for Iran, it's just absorb the pressure early, but don't break. You know, they're going to know that Belgium probably is coming in trying to win. We expect Belgium to be the one to play on the front four. So if I'm Iran, I'm thinking, look, we've done a great job being consistent at arriving at the World Cup. At some point, you want to get over the hump and make it out of the group. How do you do that? You stack good results together. So we're not going to play toe-to-toe with a team that has De Bruyne, Lukaku, and Trossard. What we can do is be very compact defensively, absorb the pressure, don't break, be very tight. And when we're out in transition, we may only get 2 or 3 or 4 good opportunities throughout the whole game. When we get those chances, can we be clinical and efficient with them?
2: Yeah, I think for Belgium, Lukaku and De Bruyne, are they match fit? Are they close to match fitness? How far and how long can they go? And I think what showed in that first game against Egypt, when the ball went out wide, especially Lukaku on the field, getting good delivery, and we've seen it with the Germans, we've seen it with the Dutch, we've seen it with other teams across this World Cup. When you get the ball in good positions and whip the ball in dangerous areas, good things can happen. That's where Lukaku will get his bread and butter. That's where he'll find his goals. That space between the back line and the goalkeeper with Trossard and Schalemakers, they have this quality on the outside. Even with the loss of Doku, they still have the offensive threat to move forward and score some goals.
0: You know, guys, it's interesting. We saw when Belgium played Egypt in Seattle Stadium in match day one, the crowd was probably about 99% Belgium. It was an incredible atmosphere. We get the view right now of Los Angeles Stadium. It's about the other way around. There looks to be about 90% Iran fans. A very more mixed crowd, I would assume. I can see more red jerseys here on this camera shot. But very, very mixed crowd here. This should be a great atmosphere for today's game.
1: I think so. And I think every game, for the most part, this World Cup has been really impressive, just how the fans have shown up and turned up to support the teams. And I do think, yeah, I think we see a lot more Iran fans in the crowd today. Belgium will always be there. You have a team with De Bruyne, Lukaku. You'll be pretty well followed as well. And the key for Iran is, can we use that to our advantage? If we do have that, we've got to find any advantage we can possibly get. Can we use the crowd today? Maybe that's a small edge they can focus on.
2: I mean, Rezaian got a goal and an assist. He's got some good quality to whip the ball into dangerous areas. And we've seen it. If you can absorb pressure, as Steve mentioned, get a counterattack, get a set piece, nick a goal, you can make the evening very, very frustrating, or the afternoon, I should say, very frustrating for the Belgium team, because they'll look to try and get ahead. They had to chase the game in their first game against Egypt, coming from behind. They'll want to have an enjoyable game in that first half. We've seen teams take care of business early, as they have done, as the Dutch have done, as the Americans did in their two games. Can they do that today?
0: Well, it is all there for both of these countries. Everybody on this group right now is at 1 point. So we will send things down to Los Angeles Stadium for Belgium, Iran. Will one of these teams get the first win here in this group in the World Cup? We will find out next. 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
8: The lack of aggression, the lack of real fervor against Chris Wood, against New Zealand, was something that they have to address today. They've got to be more positive in defence.
9: Here's a line for you, by the way. Average age for Iran in the starting 11, 32.52. And I'm told that makes it the oldest starting 11 in World Cup history. Full stop for anyone surpassing Germany, 31.91 in 1998, ironically against Iran. We can tell you conditions are a lot more favourable here in LA than they are back in Belgium, but they've had a Sunday scorcher, nearly 20 degrees warmer on the Fahrenheit scale there. And it's the first ever meeting of Belgium and Iran on the football pitch. Both teams know there is scope for improvement. Belgium, who finished third as recently as 2018 at the World Cup, still have firm designs on winning this group. Iran might see it as a bit of a bonus game, with Egypt still to come in Seattle on Friday. That's the one they have always targeted as crucial. Brandon Mechelen in central defence for the Red Devils of Belgium. Alexis Salamakers, little misstep there, has come into the team because Jeremy Doku is unavailable. It's been under the weather. Also due to become a father soon, and that's been a big discussion point. The fact that he might miss action later in the tournament. But first things first, Rob, Belgium have got to get themselves out of the group.
8: Yeah, absolutely. And you're looking at a way in this game that they're going to have to find a way to get the ball into Lukaku to see how defence-minded Iran are from the side, from the set get-go. Taremi, ball up to him now. He's leading the line very much as a sole player. Mahebi from the left-hand side is going to try and get up in support. But very much a 4-5-1 that we can see. You've got Tielemans, you've got Raskin, you've got De Bruyne all in behind, all ball-playing midfielders. They'll look to develop the game around Lukaku. He's there for the final touches. You might not see him move him a lot, but he's in front of the goal, ready to strike.
9: Salamakers. Raskin, another of the players to have been added to the equation by Rudy Garcia. And this one comes spinning off Ali Nemati. for Team Melli, as they're known, Iran. And the first corner of the game goes the way of Belgium.
8: Looking at just those combinations out wide for a start. Because Lukaku's going to occupy so many of the centre-halves and defence-minded players, they'll have space out wide. That is the route for Belgium today. Yes, you want that main man in the middle waiting, but getting it there, you don't want to go too early.
9: It's going to be De Kuyper to take this one. Maxime De Kuyper of Brighton and Hove Albion in the Premier League in England. First set piece of the game here in LA. And it comes to Saramakers. Kevin De Bruyne sending it in. It was awkward there for Beiran Van. He's tried to get his body behind it. Ali Ibeza, Beiran Van, the vastly experienced goalkeeper. Early on, Iran with a bit of defending to do.
8: Yeah, straight into Lukaku. Brevan knew he was there and panicked. And he'd taken an absolute whack from him. Just middle of the screen, Lukaku gives a shove. Man, it skips up off the surface. It's awkward for the goalkeeper, but his eyes are on Lukaku. Studs are up there. It's the knee in the shoulder, in the neck. That is the painful one. And you're saying Lukaku's got to go for it, but it is dangerous. He does get a yellow card.
9: And the booking right off the bat. Romelu Lukaku, who has played little club football this season. 64 minutes, in fact, only for Napoli. And I think Rudy Garcia felt compelled to name him in the starting 11, given the big impact he made off the bench in the last game. And pleading his case here, the referee is the man from Argentina, Dario Herrera.
8: You can understand his case. He's saying the ball's in front of the goal. It's a cross. I'm 5 yards out. It's a Kevin De Bruyne crossing it. If I don't go for it, he's going to be so angry with me. I've got to make a lunge. And it's just unfortunate more than anything. It is straight leg. Goalkeeper does get caught.
9: A slight pause here in LA gives us a chance to say hello to our expert when it comes to the laws of the game, Mark Klassenberg.
10: Yeah, I understand what Rob's saying is once that ball comes across inside the penalty area, you expect the centre forward to go for it, but what he does, he leads with that straight leg with a stud shown, and once the goalkeeper makes a contact, automatically the forward, Lukaku, is going to go into the goalkeeper. But it is dangerous, and I can understand the referee's thoughts around it. He could have managed it, of course, but I understand why he's given that yellow card, because of the stud shown on the goalkeeper. But you know what, Rob? Goalkeepers are always protected.
8: I knew you were coming with this straight away. Overprotected species, a lot of us.
9: It was inevitable. Thank you, Mark.
8: We're a rare breed. We need help.
9: Not a bit of it. Well, we certainly wish Beiran Van the best. We've had Hossein Hosseini limbering up, one of the reserve goalkeepers, Beiran Van, Iran's most capped keeper, and shades of what we saw the last World Cup when he got injured. Yep.
8: I was going to say, unfortunate against England, wasn't it?
9: Yep.
8: And as a cynical point of view, from Belgium's point of view, you say, okay, that's disappointing, the yellow card for Lukaku, but I tell you what, next thing we're going to do is cross it straight on him.
9: Lukaku, incidentally, first start for a club or country since June of last year. And he scored in a qualifying win over Wales. Amir Galinoy is the man at the helm of Iran. Greatly respected football figure. Only the third Iranian to be in charge of the national team at the World Cup. In recent years, they've tended to look overseas for coaching know-how. Here's Nemati. So he's in danger of showing too much of the ball to Saramakers. And a bit of tidying up there by Saeed Ezatullahi. It's all very tense in this group. That's the live table. Be updated as we move along.
8: Yeah, something's got to give in this group, you feel, hasn't it? Somewhere, someone has got to put in an outstanding performance, or conversely, a really poor one.
9: De Bruyne Powers looks to do the prompting. Trossard, Premier League winner with Arsenal. And had De Kuyper taking up a very high position. Belgium had the ball again, but immediately losing it, Haskart did his job, did pretty well as a substitute in the last game. And De Bruyne there and taking aim. That didn't quite come off for Kevin De Bruyne and Belgium.
11: Well, as soon as they won it back, Iran for once had committed a lot of bodies forward. That's their game, is to break with fury and with numbers. But if you lose it, you leave yourself a little bit open. You can understand Kevin De Bruyne taking that shot on. He's not going to get an opportunity like that too often in this game if Iran are there in numbers.
9: Still in the early feeling out stages here in Southern California. And Iran setting out their stall rather in the manner that we expected. As Rob said, not going to see too many attacking forays.
11: Well, we saw there, Derek, the ball went up to Taremi. Amrazin on the right-hand side and Mahemi on the left. They're the two who are going to get up in support. You see why. Two goal scorers from the first game giving themselves an opportunity when they go forwards. You've got to do that in a game like this where you are the underdog.
9: That's what I mean. Rezaian had quite the match for himself. Scored the first goal, set up the second for Mohebi. But another were disappointed with the result against New Zealand. Still a lot of football to be played. Trossard did really well. And oh, it's Beran Van making the important stop. And De Bruyne initially going to work as Trossard carried it forward on the left.
11: Yeah, poor defending in the end. Get dragged in towards the Trossard and De Bruyne from there. You're expecting him to score. De Kuyper with the rebound. And it's an instinctive finish, but they've got half the goal gaping open. They're back in numbers, Iran, but they did this in the first game. Weren't tracking runners, weren't defending well individually, and there's openings already for Belgium.
9: They will expect their technical superiority to show. Trossard. Yuri Tielemans, who is these days the captain, fifth major international tournament for him, his third World Cup. Sort of a link between the generations. We speak a lot about the big breakup, about the old guard moving out, not completely moving out, with Thibaut Courtois, Kevin De Bruyne, Lukaku still around, and there is Lukaku finding that pocket of space. And the block was by Kanani.
11: That's Kanani, but you see that yard he's given him. That's what they did time and time again after the first leg. You can't win a fight with Lukaku. It's just not going to happen, but you need to be tight. You need to be tighter than that. You can't let him turn.
9: And De Kuyper went over there. Mechelen lending height to the attack, but there is the shrill whistle of Dario Herrera, the Argentinian referee.
11: A little bit of relief for Iran. They'll look to close it down, look to slow it, just give themselves a breather, get some bodies up front.
9: Delighted you've chosen to join us. Belgium and Iran here in this Space Age Stadium in Inglewood, California. Tielemans. Pascal was beside him. Pascal of Rangers in Scotland. Finished third behind Celtic and Hearts this season. Here is Raska. Sademakers. Romain Meunier. Want to play that telling ball over. Able to do that going back to the own goal in the last match. And Lukaku plays an important role on that, even though he didn't actually get the touch. A little bit slack that time by Raska. Moran looking to circulate it. Nemati and back to Beran Van.
11: It'll be interesting off the ball what Belgium do. They haven't really got into a high press. It's nothing of great note. It's poor from Beranman.
9: Foul for Gascard, Trossard and Lukaku. It's behind Tielemans, however. And here's Kevin De Bruyne. Speculative ball in there from the Belgian maestro. Taremi was a very experienced and accomplished player, leading the attack for Iran. Olympiacos in Greece these days, but Inter in Italy, Porto in Portugal on his CV.
11: He's got a big load of space in front of him. Just the way that ball got played into. Belgium not really pressing very, very high. I don't think they can with Lukaku up front, because he's just not going to last any length of time if they ask him to close down. Growing up with his standards, you feel him. That was a golden opportunity for Belgium.
9: Najusafi had ventured forward. It's hard to imagine Team Melli without him, quite frankly. 46 now. Made his debut more than 18 years ago. Taken by Najusafi. Looking to make the connection with Shoja Khalizadeh. And Jusafi again. Lukaku is back there, bolstering the defence. Lukaku. Oh, it does come out here, and an opportunity. Kanani swiveled and turned, but Courtois with the save for Belgium.
8: Brilliant strike, wonderful save. Kanani can't believe it. He's just got that half a yard of room there, just swings the leg at it. And Courtois, watch him cut his legs, that's the keen thing. He's such a big man, gets down so well, he has to sweep his legs away, gives himself every chance to make a save. That's brilliant from Courtois.
9: One of the best in the world still, Thibaut Courtois. And there's Ayen, he's trying to create a bit of room for himself in that cramped corner. And they have a go again, the Iranians. Now they had Ezatollahi, amongst others, available.
11: Once he gets backpedaling towards beyond the far post, it's a big question asked. Can he get the header on target? But you look at that, you look at the openings and the actual impetus and enthusiasm in the stadium pick up. It's encouragement for Iran.
9: Courtois, by the way, 17th World Cup tournament appearance, level now the all-time list for Belgium with the great Enzo Schifo, one of my favourite World Cup players from the 80s into the 90s.
11: Taremi, unselfish running, fortunately just a fraction mistimed, but again Belgium not pressing but holding a high line. There's a little bit of an inkling there for them.
9: Here is Lukaku. Salamakers. De Bruyne. Not to be. Turns 35. A week from today. Instructions coming from Amir Galinoy and from Rudy Garcia. Here's De Bruyne. Trossard. Little chip ball in there. It was over the head of Lukaku. Belgium try again. The Red Devils, as they're known. Mechere, who had made his way up. De Bruyne, stumble, just what he needed to remain on his feet. Danny was of a mind to canter forward, but getting no change out of the Belgians. Tielemans' idea was to spring Lukaku on the Iranian defence, but through to Behrenbann. Gascar just behind Tielemans that time. And a reminder coming up on FS1, two more games, Uruguay and Cape Verde, and New Zealand against Egypt. Those games will follow ours on FS1. Big win already for Spain today in the opener. The games just keep on coming. And I know so many people around the United States who previously didn't necessarily pay attention to every match who are now saying, just can't take my eyes off the action.
12: You might need some matches to keep your eyes open at times, but they just keep on coming and keep on entertaining.
9: Nathan Ngoy, second successive World Cup start for him. Tielemans. It's Mechelen's pass to Kuiper. And Trossard. Play on either flank, really. De Bruyne was waiting. Trossard. There's a go. And so many bodies back there for Team Melli. Meunier. Sending it over. Behrenbann to claim it. Said, that's mine. Safe pair of hands.
12: Recovered from his earlier blow. It's a good claim. But it's good from Belgium. Looking at De Bruyne and Trossard on one side and out on this right-hand side as well. The combinations, you can see Meunier, Tielemans and Salamakers down here on the right, but they're leaving Lukaku alone. And I know you want to get your men around him at the same time. That combination out wide, you get joy from that.
9: Raska pushing it through Lukaku and Tielemans. And it was De Bruyne. Belgium, of course, didn't enjoy the middle game in the group at the last World Cup. They lost to Morocco, were eventually sent packing at the end of the group stage. Salamakers looking lively. Schöne back the pass. De Bruyne doing the ball winning. Salamakers. Meunier. Belgium 14 unbeaten. Trossard with that pass for Lukaku. Nascar's header in there. And it came off Galizade through to Behrenbann. And I suppose you would say, so far so good for Iran.
12: Absolutely, yeah. When you're out there on the pitch and you're playing against a team who are superior to yourselves, you do it in units of time, you do it in 10 minute periods, and they've got through two lots of 10 minutes saying, okay, we're all right. May not have created a lot, not asked too many questions, but shots on goal have been at a minimum.
9: We were with the Belgians in Seattle the last game against Egypt on Monday. There was a lot of huffing and puffing, uninspired play from the Rode Duivels, the Red Devils. Did up their game towards the end. They had conceded first. They were behind for such a long period. Ngoy. The keeper quite happy to be the extra attacker. Raska. Meunier had pinched infield. De Bruyne for Lukaku. How many times have we said that down the years for Belgium? Play is going to continue. Salamakers. There's Ngoy. Now it was Tielemans. Nothing wrong with the idea behind that pass.
12: They can't get out at the minute. Iran really struggling.
9: And Mechelen, a bit of a late developer, certainly at international level. Yuri Tielemans, and forcing the save from Behrenbann. He was alert.
12: He's just put his foot through it. It's a good save, but one you're expecting at your near post, and where do you want it as a keeper there? Phil there is firing it across goal, or a bit more of a measured cross might have been the option for Tielemans.
9: So it will be the away swinger by De Bruyne. And off balance, Ngoy, Nathan Ngoy, who plays in France for Lille, just across the border from Belgium.
12: This is the strike from Tielemans. You just see Lukaku in the middle. You're saying, can he hit a similar ball to what De Bruyne did? Want this hat save. It's a top-hand save for Balamban. And from that, he's just gone down, struggling with his shoulder again from that blow in the opening moments. This is a worry for Iran.
9: Well, he can't hit them forcefully. Yuri Tielemans, very much in his repertoire. Blank score sheet so far. This meeting in Group G. No surprise to see that Belgium have a lion's share of ball possession. It's a matter of what you do with the possession. And in all honesty, against Egypt, wasn't very much.
12: No, but you feel it's a better fit here.
9: Now, Torremi, Rezaian, shot for handball. I certainly thought they had a case. It came off Raska. Free kick it's going to be.
12: It's a good spot. A little bit of movement towards the arm, from the arm towards the ball. Man starting to take confidence. It's a good opportunity.
9: Just fractionally away from the body. Raska.
12: There's no real doubt about the handball. He knew what he was doing. Tried to look innocent.
9: Didn't really succeed though, did he?
12: Iran have got a bit of an issue with this, is that it's 30 yards out and it's Thibaut Courtois in goal. It's too straight to cross. So they're almost going to have a go at this. Haji Safi looks like the most likely standing on his left foot. They've created a wall within the wall to make it a little bit more difficult for Courtois to block his view. But it's going to have to be something spectacular.
9: And as Ayan is there as well. Haji Safi just off to his right. Ezatolahi behind. And Haji Safi, that's perfectly worked.

0: It's a stunner for the Belgians.
1: Well, it's something special. Pomeran is offside. Is the only problem. Just stepped a fraction too early. He's also not a yard away from the wall. That wall that they make needs to be another yard away. It's brilliantly executed, but Taremi just goes a fraction too early.
0: Well, the celebration that followed. Mehdi Taremi. No smiles in the Iranian camp. Well, not really much reaction at all from Amir Galinoi, but we wait here. Everything being formally checked. And let's once again bring in Mark Klasenberg. Mark, what do you think?
2: Well, as you know, offside is a factual decision. But what you do see, Rob's made a great point. You see an Iranian forward actually leaning into the wall to create space. And what we know is when there's more than three players in a wall, that the attacking player has to be 1 meter away. So therefore, that Iranian player, the forward, is not 1 meter away. And he actually tries to create the space by pushing the wall away. And that's the contact. So for me, this should be disallowed.
0: Here's Dario Herrera.
3: So, Mark, just to clarify, he's offside and he's encroaching.
2: Yes.
3: So it's disqualified twice.
2: Yeah, so even if it wasn't offside, Rob, it should have been disallowed anyways because of that encroachment.
0: Well, it has been disallowed. Slight microphone problem there where the Argentinian referee was concerned, but offside. The official decision on the screen. And 0-0 it remains. My goodness, Iran thought they had opened the scoring here. Massive underdogs against a very capable, competent Belgian side. Fans are being shown the decision here on the stadium. Here's De Bruyne and Lukaku. Bumbled around in there. All the way up towards Taremi, but Ngoy was able to solve what was only a minor problem for the Rode Duivels, as they say in Flemish. Le Diable Rouge. In French, it is a multilingual country. Actually, three official languages, but the main two are Flemish and French. Trossard, Lukaku, Raskin. Here's De Bruyne in the deeper position. Salamakers. We're a bit later than we thought we were going to be with a cooling break. De Bruyne and Lukaku with Tielemans just behind. Meunier stepping forward confidently, but not grabbed by Bevan Van. Again,
3: just got to compose themselves around the disappointment of that. Work on things like that in training, and they come off once, and that's it. So, real disappointment with the goal being disallowed. But it does give them the confidence, just gives them that lift. And tell you what, we can compete with this. We're in this game.
0: And even though it was annulled, Rob, hats off for the inventiveness.
3: Oh, it was brilliant.
0: We'll go in the end, and now we go into the hydration break here in Los Angeles on this Sunday. Well, Iran proving they can mix it with Belgium. But no scoring so far, an Iranian goal disallowed.
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0: going back to that incident earlier and the annulled goal.
1: Yeah, it's the right call in the end. It's certainly it's a factual decision, a really tight offside. However, like Rob said as well, it would have certainly been cancelled anyways, even if it wasn't offside, because of that interference by an Iranian forward on the defensive wall. But, you know, there's another incident. We're all worried about this hydration break and when the hydration breaks are. There was an opportunity maybe with the goalkeeper, Varane, when he went down. But after the offside that was given and cancelling the goal, maybe that's when the hydration break should have been, because it seems to have gone on for about another 3 or 4 more minutes.
2: Klatz, just one more thing on that. You see it often that when you have a wall next to a wall and they're infringing on that 1 meter on the space, why didn't the ref move it beforehand? Normally you see them sort of disperse that wall and say you've got to move away.
1: Probably a lack of concentration, Rob. I think he's set up a lot of things, and there's a lot of things can happen, of course. Yep. But I think he's just lost his trail. But the VAR should have been aware of that, because that's a tactic, and that can happen further on in the tournament.
0: Thank you, Mark. Yellow card here for Ezatollahi of Iran. Went in a rugged fashion against Tielemans.
2: It's got the wrong side. It's a decision this time for Dario Herrera. I just feel this is a big 12 minutes. They've had the better of the half hour, right, Iran?
0: De Bruyne's pass just drifts out of play. This is match day two, if you like, for these two sides. That's the state of play, the live table. New Zealand and Egypt, the other protagonists in this group. First tiebreaker now is the head-to-head. Didn't used to be. Used to be goal difference. That's one of the later tiebreakers now. If you have more than two teams on the same points, then it gets even more complicated. But we won't bore you with that right now. Still a long way to go in this group. Mechelen. That is going to have to be stopped. Pushing off Dario Herrera. Trossard. Here's Ngoy. 23-year-old defender hails from the Molenbeek section of Brussels. So many fine footballers have come from Molenbeek. And it's Ngoy for Meunier. Former postman in his younger years, used to deliver the mail. There's a lot of business interests nowadays, including one in a rotisserie chicken restaurant in Bastogne. Big fan of art. Big fan of Salvador Dali. Mechelen. And Borgia looking to create a bit of art here, but ultimately up a cul-de-sac. Raska was there to win it back for the Red Devils. Trossard just narrowly missed winning the UEFA Champions League with Arsenal as they fell at the final hurdle against Paris Saint-Germain.
2: Belgium just got to move the ball a bit quicker. They've got the players wide. You look at the top of your screen, top right, Trossard, Tielemans waiting for it there, but because the ball's been moved slowly, the opportunity to get the players on the ball is not quite there.
0: De Kuyper. So where Tielemans has ended up, and Lukaku with a header. He's tried to react to it, Romelu Lukaku.
2: Tielemans was offside on the cross earlier. Saying that's when he'd already made the run, and the ball was slower than Tielemans. Should be the other way round. Lukaku getting a sighter. Not had a lot so far.
0: In the first game, without Lukaku in the starting 11, Belgium didn't really have any sort of centre-forward threat. Charles de Ketelaere was nominally in that position, but it's not really his game. He's trying to become a centre-forward, but his skills more akin to those of maybe a false nine or somebody who can play a bit wider. De Bruyne there was upended, and I saw one for one of the finest footballers of his generation, Kevin De Bruyne,

0: That's an unfortunate one. Yeah, Terang just getting around the back of him. There's no real effort to play the ball. I'm not quite sure where he was. But it's interesting, Derek, you say that about Lukaku. Is where do they go if it doesn't work with Lukaku on the pitch?
1: Good point. Really good point, Rob.
0: Yeah, what's plan B?
1: So a throw in here for the Belgians. And De Kuyper at the ready once again. De Bruyne will do it one more time. De Kuyper. Tielemans. Trying to play that purposeful ball in. There is De Kuyper. Little flick towards Trossard. De Bruyne down again. And asking the question of officialdom, what's going on here? That's twice in the space of a minute or so.
2: Unfortunate here, Haji Safi, you're expecting that to be a yellow card.
0: De Bruyne is certainly thinking so. He's late, catches him on the foot with his knee on. He's just thinking, well, as it goes.
1: Just the free kick for Belgium.
0: Good opportunity for Belgium, this. He's got De Bruyne on the ball in a really good area, and he's looking at Lukaku as the main target. But how can you block someone off? How can you create a bit of space for him? Players around him. Trossard is there. And McKelly is there. You're just thinking, maybe just block him off for him.
1: Just going to be the keeper to feed it in. Looking for Lukaku. Unable to pick him out. Salamakers on this near side. It's a good story involving him and our friend in the studios, Zlatan Ibrahimovic. It said that a few years ago at Milan, Salamakers was getting a bit too big for his boots for a young player. He's driving around in a luxury car. And it is reported that Zlatan said, no, that's not going to work. Either you take the car back or I'm going to grab the keys and do it myself. Maybe we can ask Zlatan about it if that is actually true.
0: Just wonder whether he bought a second car and just drove that one into training instead.
1: You'll be hearing from Zlatan, Thierry Henry and Alexi Lalas with Rebecca Lowe during the Visa halftime show coming up here on Fox.
0: Yeah, I was just wondering what guys in the studio, Thierry, obviously worked with a number of these players before, and just wondering what they can do differently here, because the real chances have gone for Iran. The enterprising football has been with Iran.
1: Meunier in no hurry, and the referee has run out of patience here with Thomas Meunier. Took too long, and we know what that means. You incur the wrath of the official under those circumstances. A throw in goes the other way.
0: Yeah, absolutely, and I think that sums up where Belgium are at the moment. I think that is kind of looking at each other going, well, someone's got to do something somewhere. And it's not quite happening for themselves. Just starting to second guess themselves.
1: Now here's Taremi. And the challenge by Ngoi was a good one, a clean one. And Raska there to sweep up Mechelen. De Kuyper. James Corden on the After Hours crew will be on tonight. Another nightly wrap-up of all the action and special guests, including our own Thierry Henry and also Michael Peña. That's on Fox later. De Bruyne making that run, trying to time it perfectly and touched it on. But into the grasp of Beiranvan for Iran.
0: Gives a thumbs up to Trossard, because Trossard drifts and makes a run, and it's a wonderfully flighted and weighted ball, but even for the great Kevin De Bruyne, that is such a hard skill to take it on the volley, to lift it back over Beiranvan. They need runs like that, Belgium. Need something a bit different.
1: Chisafi trying to come away with the ball. Here's Trossard. Lukaku, Trossard again. Just nothing there. Well, at times, as was the case against Egypt, from a Belgian point of view, it's been a bit like wading through treacle.
0: Just not quite found the rhythm, the straps. It just hasn't clicked, has it, Derek? There's moments where you see it, moments where you think they can move it a bit quicker, and the movement is there. They haven't put it all together in one.
1: Academy, not going to get away with that. A precious few touches of the ball in this first half, and the boos ring around the stadium here in Los Angeles. It's very much a pro-Iran crowd.
0: I might give the boos, but fairly clear handball.
1: De Bruyne pushing it through, looking to get a second crack at that one. Trossard, really sprightly. Tielemans and De Bruyne. Now Lukaku, an attacking tank for Belgium. If he does score, next goal, we'll see him jump to the top of the table for Belgium all time at the World Cup. And here's a chance for De Kuyper. Waited for that ball to drop. And testing Beiran van Raska. Nearing the end of the first half.
0: Just trying to flag a bit. Iran, you just see they've been defending for long periods comfortably, just beginning to waver now.
1: Leandro Trossard, Kevin De Bruyne, Trossard, and Salamakers. There was the important piece of defending by Shoja Ghalizade.
0: Big block, because there was a space there on the edge of the box. He recognised it, managed to step up in time.
1: Was much criticised for his performance in the first game.
0: And rightly so. It was poor.
1: I always appreciate your blunt honesty, Rob. And he wasn't great, certainly. And every Iran fan will concede that. But keeping his place. He's 37 years of age now. To mention the oldest starting 11 ever at the World Cup. Trossard. And no joy for him, no joy for Belgium. First half ebbing away. We certainly don't want a repeat of what happened at the World Cup 4 years ago in Qatar. Lukaku trying to shovel that one off to Meunier. Antisafi wasn't too particular about where he sent it. Little flick from Ngoy and Mechele for Raska. Salamakers, Lukaku chesting it back towards Trossard. Now maybe possibilities here on the break for Iran. 8 minutes to be added on. Lukaku is jogging after that one through to Beiran van. So still a lot of time left before the players head for the interval, and it remains 0-0 here in Southern California.
0: Yeah, a little bit disjointed now. Ramban just standing on the ball, waiting, just trying to kill that. A lot of that 8 minutes. Man, just wanting to. The rest of the players, he's saying, let's play. His teammates are saying, no, go long. Let's just kill a bit more time upfield.
1: Mechele. Here's from Bredene on the North Sea coast. I imagine the beaches there were pretty packed today. Belgian heat wave back home. Now by Ghalizade. Shoja Ghalizade. Shoja means brave. And they're certainly going to need all the courage going. And if they are to make it out of this group, of course, a very complicated build-up, having to base themselves in Tijuana in Mexico. Original plan was Tucson, Arizona. So they're coming in on the day of a game. They're leaving straight away. No ice baths or anything afterwards. It's round everyone up and get on the plane.
0: Yeah, it's a difficult situation. And on the field, when you've got your match day, you have your routine, you have your relax and pre-match preparations, and it certainly isn't the case for Iran.
1: De Bruyne wanted to take charge, with a reflection on the way through. Wasn't quite right for Tielemans. It's been a long time since a Belgian player scored at the World Cup. 361 minutes of match time. Just the own goal in the last game. Here's Lukaku dragging the ball with him. And he was looking to get in there again.
0: He's just trying to bulldoze his way through. About five Iranian white shirts in there. They're in a long furrow at times, and it's so heavily congested.
1: It's almost a bit like a rolling mall in rugby. Anybody enjoys their rugby?
0: Just wondering the alternative options for Belgium. And Anakin is a player who's got some different guile. Rudy Garcia is going to have to do some thinking at half time, because it's another half time in this World Cup where they're asking the questions of where is the goal going to come from. And Anakin's got different keys to unlock the door, hasn't he? He's just got a different way of thinking, a different style of play. He's not an automatic first choice by a long shot.
1: Ask for Tielemans. See where De Kuyper had ended up. Out of the centre of the attack. He spent a fair bit of this match deep inside Iranian territory. They don't have Jeremy Doku because of illness, and he didn't really set the header on fire in the first game, but now we're talking about a really top level attacker. You're bound to miss him.
0: Yeah, and he drags players. He drags two, three, four players towards him when he has the ball, and that opens up space for elsewhere, and that's where they're struggling at the moment. It goes wide and they've not really got the runners.
1: Raska. Michele. Ngoy for Belgium. And space here opens up for Sademakers. Thwarted again. Offside flag up again.
0: Well, this is it. This is the problem that they've got. When they do make the runs, the timing's not quite there. The pass is slow. It was just a fraction delayed. That's that touch after and played him offside. From Mounier. That's the moment. You just need the incision. Kanani's gone now. Just hoping to eat a couple more seconds. It's a hot day. It's been a long half.
1: It's certainly heating up. It was a very cool morning here in the LA area. Nowhere near as hot as it was for Belgium's opening game in Seattle. It was up at around 90 degrees on the Fahrenheit scale, in American money.
0: Getting a bit fractious, a bit heated. Foolish play, naive play from Mounier. Have you just bought the free kick? So thank you very much, I'll take that. Eats up another minute, and we've seen them being invented from set pieces.
1: Rezaian hovers over this one for Iran. And excitement builds amongst the Iranian fans here in LA. Rezaian, De Kuyper winning it in the air. Maxime De Kuyper. Crossard to help him out. Be a brief stoppage here. Let's see exactly what occurred, Rob.
0: No, but it's just interesting that Iran have tried a number of times going down injured, and they finally realised that Herrera is not buying any of it. The referee, and going down with a head injury, he's got to stop. And that's where we are at the moment. One of the few openings there for Belgium. And it was just long pass and a one-off volley from a defender. It's not really been incisive. It's not been intricate.
1: Well, we know Belgium can perform better than this.
0: But we keep saying that.
1: Yeah. Mechelen knew he had to get his head to the ball. De Kuyper looking for Lukaku. Trossard, as the Belgians try to build a bit of momentum right at the end of this first half. And Goy, that's ended up being a super ball. De Bruyne, nonchalantly, was Lukaku trying to almost hang in the air. De Bruyne's pass to Kuyper. Well, it's been back to the wall from Iran. They make no apology for that. De Bruyne again. Trossard. And that is going to be it for the first half here in Los Angeles. And again, slightly disappointing from Belgium. Iran did have the ball in the net. The goal disallowed, however. 0-0 here. And with that, let's send it back to Rebecca Lowe. Rebecca.
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6: 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We welcome you into the halftime show. My name is Jackson Feltz. I'm alongside the All-American and national champion at North Carolina, Danny Jackson, and the number one overall pick in Sounders FC legend, Steve Zakuani. Gentlemen, let's talk about this first 45 minutes. I really want to spend a few extra minutes diving deep into what happened with a disallowed goal in the 25th minute. But Steve, overall, your thoughts on the opening 45?
7: I think if you're Iran, you're very encouraged with what you've done. And we came into it before the game. I said, you know, they've got to sit back and absorb pressure. And Belgium has been okay. But I think this is a game that if you're Iran going into halftime, you think, there might be a win here for us, let alone just a tie. I think if you're a Belgium fan, you've got to be very disappointed. I know we saw an image of a young Belgian fan, you know, fan in the stands crying because he thought they'd gone behind. But they should be crying anyway, just because their team isn't playing as well as they think they should be. I think for a team that is a golden generation and it's now your second game, they just haven't shown up. It looks very disjointed. You're getting flashes, maybe a bit of moments from De Bruyne crossing into the box, but they look toothless is what I would say. And I think if I'm one of the other bigger teams, I'm not fearing facing Belgium. I think you watch Spain today, you think, okay, wow, they can really turn us over. I'm not getting that same sense from Belgium. It looks very disjointed.
8: Yeah, I totally agree. Now, pre-game, we talked about those keys. De Bruyne and Lukaku fully match fit? Are they sharp? It doesn't feel that way right now. They're covering a lot of the ground, but with 81% possession, the question is possession with a purpose. What are Belgium doing? They're going side to side. They're not necessarily penetrating through the back line of Iran. The goalkeeper's been strong, and as Steve mentioned, Jackson, Iran have had the better chances. Courtois had to make one brilliant save, one goal obviously disallowed, but it's just toothless, I think, is a good word. They've got no bite in that attacking third. They play too slow. You know, it's not even methodical with a purpose where they slow things down, then go. It's all the same speed, and Lukaku just looks a little rigid up front.
9: Let's talk about that play in the 25th minute. Iran get a free kick after a handball. They line up with a wall inside the wall, and they score. It's disallowed. I want both of you to talk about not only the creativity of what Iran tried to pull off, but what you saw on that play. Steve, go ahead.
7: Yeah, I think the creativity was fantastic. And the unfortunate thing for them is that it's not going to count, and you only get one shot at that, right? So we were watching it more from, oh, it's going to get called back for the offside, but it would have come back anyway because they interfered with the Belgian wall. The rule is you've got to give them at least 1 meter of space between the wall and yourself. And they leaned into Lukaku in the Belgian wall to create that space. So it would have come back anyway. I love the ingenuity of it. The thought behind it was a good finish. Unfortunate for them that it wasn't quite executed within the rules of the game.
8: Yeah, we talked about the 2022 World Cup. I believe it was the Dutch that played a similar one. It was Weghorst, and they slipped it in, and it was a similarly well-worked free kick as the Iranians did. And we talked about this, like set pieces, maybe counter-attack is where Iran will get those opportunities to score. And I think the problem with Belgium right now is they're very one-dimensional. And if you're defending against a one-dimensional team, you know what's going to come at you. And it's easier to defend. Now, you've got some quality. You've got to make sure you step to the ball because De Bruyne is the type of player that can unleash a shot from 25 yards or whip a cross in or a pass that can be on the money for Lukaku. But they are one-dimensional now. So I think Iran will get another chance or two. The question is, are they going to be able to execute?
9: Well, for Iran right now, their average age of their starting lineup is nearly 33 years old. That is the oldest 11 in World Cup history. So you're seeing 18% possession right now for Iran. You wonder if they have the legs, if they have the speed, if they have the capabilities to get them on the break. This should be an interesting next 45 minutes. It's a 0-0 game between Belgium and Iran at Los Angeles Stadium. We'll continue on the halftime show next. 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

0: 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Jackson Feltz alongside Danny Jackson and Steve Zakuani as we discuss what is right now a 0-0 game at Los Angeles Stadium between Belgium and Iran in this group. A chance for both of these teams to pick up the first win and potentially take the top of this group, but nothing has come yet in this game. Let's get to some keys. Our keys to the second half are brought to you by Fox One. The excitement of the FIFA World Cup is now streaming live on Fox One, the official English streaming platform to catch every unforgettable moment. Fox One brings the action straight to your screen so you never miss a goal. 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Gentlemen, let's start with Belgium right now. Steve, you had that great comment, and it did make me laugh, and I think it's apt right now, that Belgium fans right now should be like that little kid who was crying, angry and sad about the way their team performed. What are the keys for them to turn those tears into smiles?
1: Yeah, I think it should be a heated locker room. I think there's big guys not asking each other questions, a lot of accountability, but they should galvanize them, come out second half. You still have 45 minutes to turn this around. We haven't really seen anything in behind for Lukaku, I think. And it might be hard when Iran sits as deep as they do. When that happens, at times, Lukaku, you drop showing for the ball and then the wingers make the runs in behind. You have to find ways to move the Iranian backline a bit more. It's been too predictable. You know, it's been trying to get balls out wide, get crosses in. They've got lots of numbers in the box, defending well. So I think a bit more dynamic movement in attacking sense from Belgium should shift the Iran backline and then create spaces for people like De Bruyne to exploit.
2: What Pochettino did so well against Australia, they knew that Australia would sit back and hold and then counter once in a while, so he played three back. He added another striker up front in Pepe to play alongside Balogun. I think Lukaku needs a strike partner up there to kind of unlock this stubborn back line of Iran. They'll continue to be disciplined, but I think they can afford to shift one more player into the midfield, one more player up front. Yes, they need width. Yes, they need to be a bit more dynamic on the outside. It's too labored right now. It's too slow. I think De Bruyne needs to get on the ball in more central areas, not float too far out wide. But I think you could afford to push another player further the field and get better support for Lukaku.
0: Steve, keys for Iran.
1: Don't change much in the first 15, 20 minutes because, you know, you can't, you don't want to lose the game and give Belgium more space. So for them, they played really well in the first half in terms of staying compact, frustrating Belgium to an extent. As the game goes, if it remains dead level, especially at the hydration break, I think they can then begin to maybe themselves take a few more risks, just a few more, because they've shown that they can be dangerous around the box.
2: Yeah, I think very much the same. Can they scrape out a point here, go into that final game? And I think everything's to play for when they play against Egypt in that final game. I think they match up quite well with Egypt. Yes, Marmoush is fast at the back, up front, which Lukaku necessarily is not. But I think for Iran is, hey, be patient. Maybe you'll get a chance or two from a set piece, but much of the same, goalkeeper's going to have to make some big saves in the second half.
0: To that point, I am wondering if at some point you do see the commit from Iran. No, we can't just sit back. We have to push, because you look at what's going on, New Zealand, Egypt later today. I mean, we saw New Zealand get a draw versus Iran. That's a good draw for them. You look at just the FIFA rankings overall. Iran 20th overall as a country ranked it by FIFA. So you're wondering at a certain point if you say, all right, looking at that game we have against Egypt in Seattle in match day 3 on June 26th, do we have to push forward? Do we need to try to go grab 3 points at some point and send numbers?
1: I don't think you need to go and get 3 points. It'd be nice. I think at the minimum, you don't lose this game and then you set yourself up really well for that final game. I think if the chances are there, like in the first half, set pieces, counterattacks, maybe then you can try. But at the minimum, you can lose this game with at least 1 point.
2: Yeah, I agree. I think Morocco will likely get the 3 points. The dynamic, they didn't get their 3 points in their first game. Belgium will be on the front foot in that final game against New Zealand with the expectancy right, that they'll get 3 points. So if they can come into that final game with 2 points, maybe Egypt has 4, then you've got a very different situation knowing that Belgium would have to put the foot in the gas.
0: That's going to be the interesting thing of kind of looking forward, how these games could be structured, how they play out, how New Zealand goes forward. This is an interesting group indeed here in Group G. We will see how this second half plays out at Los Angeles Stadium. Right now, the biggest chance came on a disallowed goal in the 25th minute. We'll see if one goes into the back of the net in the second half. It's Belgium 0, it's Iran 0. We'll send things back down to Los Angeles Stadium. The second half will come up next. 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
10: Sometimes that way alighting that you made a mistake and you allow a striker to have a goal. He just looked at it, back in his position, dealt with the corner, and that's about it. That's what he does. He won everywhere he went. I love him as a goalkeeper.
11: Or you scream at the goalie to come out.
12: Hey, Alexia, how many times did you say to your goalie, come out and take the ball?
13: All the time. They didn't listen. They're goalkeepers. But
12: that's why they're goalkeepers.
13: Yeah, exactly. But you need someone that is calm. You need someone like a captain of an airplane. You know, you want to make sure that somebody is in control, even in emergency types of situations. And that's the way he is, and that's why he's so valuable.
14: Romelu Lukaku back out for the second half. Lex, some pressure building on these Belgian shoulders, aren't there? Not just his, the whole team now.
13: Yeah, I mean, the type of possession that they have and the amount of possession and the frustration that they have seen, we'll see if they continue on that. There might be a point where Belgium even pulls back a little bit and draws Iran out, because as soon as they do that, some of the spaces might open up. But, you know, it looks like they're going to continue on with Lukaku. We'll just see for how long.
10: No, I'm just thinking maybe it's going to be time for De Ketelaere or Dodi Luke back here on the side to create something, because Salamakers is not that type of player.
14: We do have, it looks like, a substitution coming on real quick. Zlatan, do you believe in this Belgium team to get this done today?
12: We need more creativity. If the Ketelaere can come in and give them more of that fantasy to open up the low block from Iran, which is defending also good. So we need to see more, because we are falling asleep.
14: Ali Reza, your handbatch can do a little bit, can't he? Real quick.
10: Yes, hopefully for Iran, but they're going to have to defend a lot again in the second half. Let's see what they can do on the counter.
14: Okay, so one sub for Iran. Let's take you back to our commentary team, Derek Ray and Rob Green.
15: Yes, thank you, Rebecca. And as you can see, a milestone appearance for the aforementioned Ali Reza Jahanbakhsh. His 100th appearance for Iran. Let's see if he can be the difference maker in this game. Adani's gone off, and immediate activity for Jahanbakhsh as he ventured into the Belgian penalty area. Former Brighton player in England, some would say his best years were in the Netherlands with AZ Alkmaar.
16: What an introduction that would have been on the right hand side. He's come on, looking at Rezaïn dropping into right back. So got more creativity on that side now. You've got two attack-minded players there. Confidence from that first half for Iran there, the team with the chances, the disallowed goal, the save from Courtois, as the guys were talking about. Thierry being absolutely correct and how brilliant it was. For Belgium, more questions than answers really in that half. How are they going to create opportunities against this Iran defence?
15: Here's Tossard, trying to steady himself. Kevin De Bruyne again running into a brick wall, and it was Alizadeh who did the defending for Team Melli.
16: Good angle from Trossard and De Bruyne to make, but still, Kelly Azadi stepping in.
15: The keeper with the throw, looking for that little head flick. The keeper is touching his own. 0-0 here in LA. It was Chelhan Bash. I think he completely agreed with the decision. He actually has just finished the season playing in Belgian football for Dender, who unfortunately for him and the club got relegated.
16: Just gave himself up there, didn't he, by treading on his heel. It's painful for Trossard. I'm not sure Herrera was going to give it. Really, the look and the body language after, gave himself up, and it's an early opportunity for Belgium to get a good cross in. And
15: the wait goes on for a goal by a Belgian player. Rudy Garcia able to get his message across at half-time. I'm sure he was pretty blunt. That's how long it's been since a Belgian player scored at the World Cup. Got to go back to Michy Batshuayi against Canada in Qatar. An own goal in the first game, even though Romelu Lukaku was all strikers. Wood claimed it.
16: It was without him they wouldn't have scored, that's for sure. And getting him in front of goal with the ball, with his power, with his finishing is the key to this. It's just been really well marshalled by Iran so far.
15: This was the incident. Trossard.
16: Just step back in him, using his backside, using his body, and the back of the leg. He's still in some pain.
15: Just hobbling on here, Leandro Trossard. Fifth major tournament, third World Cup. Lukaku in the centre, and here is the Belgian free kick. De Bruyne with it. Well, they're going to have to strain every sinew defensively in this half, Iran. That was Ali Nemati, 30-year-old defender, and close to quitting the game as an 18-year-old. Good thing he didn't. De Bruyne looking for the touch. It's going to be another corner here. The keeper is available. Just a few yards away from De Bruyne, but playing it in that deep corner. And well, it was wrong side of the post. Sandemakers making contact.
16: Yeah, it would have been incredible. All the space on that far side, no one picking him up, everyone drawn towards Ngoy and Lukaku. But from that angle, even still on the volley with your laces, is a really tough skill to get that on target at such a tight angle.
15: There's Ayan reaching out for it. He's always had a reputation for being a bit of a showman in terms of his comportment out there on the pitch. Really good player for Iran down the years. Running through the sides again. Sandemakers getting the start. First World Cup appearance, what with Doku feeling unwell.
16: It was interesting to hear Thierry talking at half time about getting Trossard on the ball in more central areas, getting him in in front of goal. That's another route. Tends to stay a lot out wide, keep the width, and whether he can interchange with the Kuipers. You can see him inside of him.
15: Salamakers is cutting in. Tielemans, exquisite flick. Here's De Kuyper. His shot was blocked. Tielemans again. De Kuyper again. De Bruyne trying to beat the playmaker. Trossard at the tail end of the move, but the flag had already been raised.
16: Good improvisation from Belgium. Movement off the ball, dragging the bodies. Give De Kuyper the chance. So that's what we're talking about. What Thierry is talking about. You'd rather that be Trossard. It's a wonderful finisher. It's a tight offside. Player down was playing him on. Tielemans with a clever little flick that buys De Kuyper that bit of time. The commitment from other players. First shot from outside the box for them, but just feeling that sort of little bit of imagination is the answer for them.
15: Musadi ready to soldier on. Second game in the group stage has often been a fruitful one for Iran, going all the way back to 1978 when they drew with Scotland in their second game. Remember them beating the USA in the middle match, 1998. Wales at the last World Cup. But even when they've lost, it's usually been after a spirited effort. And all of a sudden, a chance here, Tonami. And the save made by Courtois for Belgium. Johan Bach trying to plant another seed of fear in Belgian minds. And up goes Lukaku, and it's Courtois there to grab hold of it.
16: Another really big save from Courtois. This was more instinctive, straight at him, but needed to be made. And he got the contact he would have wanted. When he's turning, hitting that ball, he would have been happy with how he struck it. Courtois, the busier of the two keepers in the game.
15: Here's Tielemans. And up towards Trossard. Immediately penalised. On there.
16: Just a little flinch, wasn't it, towards the ball. Spotted.
15: Coming up on FS1, two more games. Uruguay against Cape Verde. And New Zealand versus Egypt in this group. And those matches will follow ours on FS1. I think when the draw was made, many looked at it and thought, right, Belgium should be the clear winners. Not just winners, but clear winners in that group. But making heavy weather of it. Remember, they would like to win the group because with that comes the reward of playing against a third-place team in Seattle. And that's where the Belgian base camp has been. Renton, just on the edge of the Emerald City.
16: When you're looking at the personnel they had, you wouldn't have thought they'd struggled to score goals, but this is where we are.
15: Lukaku holding it up. Romelu Lukaku wasn't the best of touches, though. Asatolahi was in the vicinity. He used to play in Belgian football for Eupen, 2019 and 2020. Meunier. And that was much better. Kevin De Bruyne trying to touch that one on. Salamakers was there just off to the right. But it's still a black score sheet with almost 10 minutes played in the second half. Belgium versus Iran here.
16: Yeah, more frustration for Belgium. And looking at the two main men, De Bruyne and Lukaku, not getting their touches right. And this is the problem that they've got, is it just hasn't gone right for the main players. Players in there that you're looking at to say, get that touch out your feet, get your strike away. Lukaku wanted to get onto his left.
15: And here's Johan Bash, gives them an extra attacking outlet, having come on as a substitute at the start of the half. Rezaian and Mechele there to mop up for the Belgians. De Kuyper and Rebecca and the team talking about it at halftime. How long will Lukaku last? Having played very little club football, Salamakers That chase was always going to be in vain. And substitutions coming now for Belgium. And Rob, you spoke about Hans Van Aken. He is readying himself. Also Timothy Castagne. That's the save from Courtois.
17: Yeah, really sharp, wasn't it? Taremi with the touch and the strike with the volley. Hit it as sweet as he could.
15: Tielemans. Raska. Ngoy stepping forward. Meunier. Schanemakers. Ngoy once again. There's not much from Belgium in the final third. Trossard, Lukaku, something to locate the ball. Actually going to be three in one fell swoop for Belgium, with Dodi Lukebakio also coming on in addition to Van Aken and Castagne.
17: And changes afoot, creative changes as well. Van Aken, imagine Lukebakio coming in from the right hand side, that's where he normally plays, onto his left foot. He can shoot from distance, saying lack of shots from outside the box. Trying to establish who's coming off.
15: There seemed to be initially anyway some confusion with regard to the numbers. Meunier is trotting off. So to Schanemakers, his first start. So Van Aken, well, he does have the X factor about him. Castagne, Van Aken, Lukebakio, all on together. Raska has also gone off for the Red Devils, Rob.
17: Yeah, it's a change on the right-hand side. Castagne and Lukebakio, I think that's feels like a really good change, in that Lukebakio won't come in on his right onto his left foot, and Castagne can drift out wide, likes to get forward on his right foot. So that's a good combination there. Van Aken.
15: And, oh, the challenge there. Nekele. Toremi went down, and the arm up, and the hope that something might go his way. Not so.
17: No, well read by the referee Herrera. There was no real contact there.
15: This is another examination for Belgium. It's quite the test provided by Egypt in the last game up in Seattle. Tielemans, De Bruyne.
17: It's a slight change in formation. Van Aken going up as an attacking midfielder.
15: Trossard, and brought down impeccably by De Bruyne. And what does that have to go in? De Kuyper, what a scramble there inside the penalty area. Not sure if there was a slight suspicion of handball as that was developing. Still 0-0 here.
17: Well, it's celebrated like it's a goal in the stadium. Brilliant defending. Amazing block on the line.
15: Don't think there was a hand or an arm in the end. Got a chance to revisit that in a second. De Kuyper. And Trossard. Lukaku still on the pitch. Van Aken can provide magical moments. It's a little bit unorthodox, isn't he?
17: Yeah, I was just going to say, you can see him immediately alongside Lukaku. De Bruyne is there as well. They're dragging six Iranian players around them. There's space elsewhere. That's Van Aken, De Bruyne and Trossard central now. Very, very different formation.
15: Lukebakio. Another of the players to come on. The way by Rezaian. De Bruyne. For a different angle of approach here. It was pushed through by Trossard. Ay, ay, ay.
17: This was the movement from De Bruyne. Can you pick your man out? And it's all hands to the pumps. Brilliant instincts initially in there for the block and for the cross, and then inadvertently in the second one as well. Nemati getting in that block, and then again on the line by any means possible, just get something on it. A wonderful save and a brilliant block.
15: And there is Berhambang to field that one from Van Aken, taking care of the situation. Ali Reza Berhambang. What a boost it would be for Iran if they were to take something from this game. Fell short of their own expectations against New Zealand in the first match, which was also played here in LA. Belgium noticeably trying to up the tempo.
16: Yeah.
15: Luc Kabakio. Lovely pass to Breiner. And it was Nemati. But a stout defence there for Team Melli. Hadjisafi. And that was careless. Not what was called for at all. Tosar. Luca Bacchio. And he has a go. Berhambang. And then over the top by Van Aken.
17: He apologises immediately. Berhambang. This is strange goalkeeping. There's absolutely no need to punch this. You're seeing it all the way into two hands. There's no Belgian player around you. Really strange decision to make that punch. I say immediately, just sorry, got that one wrong.
15: Scan the QR code on the screen to vote for the Michelob Ultra Superior Player of the Match. Get voting now. Intriguing confrontation this, and Taremi is able to find a bit of room as the pass was made

0: is De Kuyper. Possession with Belgium. It's been that way throughout. Can they break Iranian resistance? De Kuyper. No real need for Hajisafi to get close to it. And through it goes for the goal kick. Rudy Garcia side. Well, they have to be more imaginative in the final third. Do you hear from the ref camp, Rob?
1: That's a fantastic save in the end. Already down. And to get up and just have that instinct from there. Just throw something at it. It was just a hand. That would have been a goal. That would have been the one that Belgium were waiting for. That little bit of fortune.
0: Godos goes in. A bit of a clumsy fashion. Was this pass earlier for that chance? Trossard has turned to go to ground. And how brave do Iran want to be? She said some viewed this as a bit of a bonus match for them. They have a point on the board. I think they always felt they would have to try to beat Egypt to have a chance of progressing. And look at this. Decision goes Iran's way.
1: It's a ref, all right. In the last few minutes, they've reached the staging post of an hour. Ngoy having to take evasive action. Well, as wonderful as that one save was, this was a bit odd, to say the least. And Menachem got the opportunity of a volley, but the atmosphere picks up for an Iranian corner in the stadium.
0: Excitement amongst the Iranian fans. Rezaian to take the corner. A lot of toing and throwing in there. Rezaian deep to the back post. That was always wayward off the head of Kaliazade.
1: Difficult from there, just got the timing wrong, the jump wrong.

0: And not just a red card in this match, and hence Belgium down to 10 men, but a suspension too. Toremi, his direct opponent.
1: Once he made the decision to pull his arm out, say that's it, I'm going to have to take one here, because Toremi was through. He was a long way from goal, yes, but it was a straight line.
0: So now Iran with the numerical superiority, and a couple of the players went over to the fans in the immediate aftermath of that red card. Try to whip them up on a Zion. Toremi was in the centre. Well, it completely changes the dynamic, the feel of this.
1: Tielemans has had to go in as auxiliary centre-half. Tiatic is waiting to come on. Belgium need the ball off the pitch. I'm not sure who the sacrificial lamb is going to be for the sub, but this has changed the game completely for Belgium. And I'd say Iran, they're all of a sudden there on the on front foot.
0: Yuri Tielemans is back there as the extra defender. Leandro Trossard for the 10 men of Belgium. Well, it's an even more chastening experience, I think, than it was against Egypt. They were able to come back after the concession of the first half in that game. They were playing with the full complement. Not the case here. Luca Bacchio. Tielemans is trying to plug that defensive hole for now. After the red card, De Bruyne. Luke Bacchio just couldn't quite get there. Mohammadi operating on the left-hand side of the defence. Ezatolahi.
1: It's an interesting one for Iran now, because they made the two subs go into a flat back five, and all of a sudden they've got five against Lukaku. So they can commit a couple forward, whether they want a couple of strikers on the pitch.
0: Well, they do have Jahan Bash just ready to make the run here. He wasn't the only one either.
1: There's no need for that, is there? Taremi's going mad. Think about it. Just play the ball, keep the ball, make Belgium run.
0: Just been waiting for the referee, the Argentinian official, to indicate that we're going to go into another hydration break on this Sunday here in Los Angeles. Well, no goals, but high drama, and Belgium facing something of a high wire act here. A red card for Nathan Ngoy. It's 10 against 11.
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0: And back here in Los Angeles, 0-0 between Belgium and Iran. Derek Ray with Rob Green, joined by Mark Clattenburg. And Mark, sometimes when it comes to a red card, there's an element of debate, not really with regard to the decision of just a couple of minutes ago.
1: No, I've got the luxury of many replays, and I stop it just as the foul happens. It's quite central. The likelihood of gaining the control of the ball is clear. He's in on goal. And the only argument could be there's maybe a covering defender, but he's so far away, he's on the same line, there's a highly probability he's not going to get back. So I can fully support the referee's red card for denying of an obvious goal scoring opportunity. What's interesting is that's the eighth red card of this tournament so far, double the amount so far than in Qatar and in Russia in 2018.
0: Thank you, Mark, as always, for the insight. A change made by Belgium with Arthur Théâtre on for Romelu Lukaku. They needed to get another defender on. Théâtre didn't have the best of seasons in the Bundesliga in Germany with Eintracht Frankfurt.
2: He's gone in as the centre-back. Luke Capacchio is now as the centre-forward. That's not his role normally. I'm not sure Belgium will change too much. They'll sit in and drop in a bit quicker maybe, but on the ball they'll still try and play. Trying to hit Luke Capacchio is pretty futile, so they'll want to keep the ball. They'll sit in this 4-4-1 block now. You can see it fairly clearly. It's up to, the game is now down to Iran, really, how they go about it, how they keep the ball. Because usually they look to hit on the break and hit fast with numbers. They're not going to do that now.
0: Karani for Iran. How ambitious do they want to be? Taremi again was hovering in the centre. It was Mechele who got there for Belgium. Khalil Zadeh.
2: Yeah, that's their instinct, isn't it? To hit the main man, to bring me up front. But actually, no. Keep the ball. Work the angles. Work something. What Belgium were trying to do up until the sending off.
0: There's a Tolahi. Almost inviting the Belgians to come onto them as they circulate it here. It's Torabi who released it. He's in there again, Torabi. De Kuyper. Oh, that was confident.
2: One in the box, though. Make the angles, create the difference, and they've got your handbacks just about getting in the box, but other than that, only Taremi. You've got to get more in the box.
0: Here's Tossard. And Thierry Henry talking at half-time about the importance of Tossard, the importance of the left-hand side for Belgium. 70,317 in attendance here at the home of the Rams and the Chargers. Today, the home of Belgium and Iran. Tielemans, no luck for him. Here's a Tolahi, and again slowing right down.
2: They don't know what to do. All of a sudden the game is completely flipped and around. What do we do with the ball? How do we go about this?
0: Now this is not meant to be the Iranian way of playing, not against Belgium anyway. So it's the Belgians now waiting for the transitional moments.
2: Well, this is it. I'm looking to say who can unlock the door for Iran now. A lot of square passes, a lot of players. You can see 1, 2, 3, 5 players still in their own half when they've got the ball. You couldn't commit more than this.
0: You see that Belgian block in place. Having to think very differently now. It's Mechele looking to do the defending. It was sent in towards Rezaian. Now James Corden and the After Hours crew will be on the air tonight. Another nightly wrap-up of today's World Cup action. And special guests, Thierry Henry and Michael Peña. That's on Fox later. Here they come again, Iran, but Taremi couldn't quite protect the ball. And Thibaut Courtois, naturally left-footed keeper, all the way up towards Luka Bakio.
2: I'm just wondering whether Iran are going to make, they've got two subs they can still make. Well, I feel they've got to make an attacking one.
0: Yes, and Shahriyar Mogannou is going to be coming on.
2: He's a centre-forward, isn't he? And he's a presence, a physical presence. That's what they need. Much like Lukaku was for Belgium. He can do that job.
0: Luka Bakio, as Torabi. And the decision goes Iran's way. There is Shahriyar Mogannou. Tall centre-forward, plays his football in the United Arab Emirates. And Godos, who's got through a power of work, much of it without the ball, trots off at this juncture. Rio Ferdinand amongst the interested spectators and the Tribune of Honour.
2: My old teammate, except just down below as I think, he's keep managing to keep awake through it, but it's interesting. Mogannou centre forward through and a midfielder coming off, so Taremi's just looked by the referee, that's where he's taken up the position. He's got a little bit of a license now to drift and find the spaces that he likes to face find.
0: This was by Nemati. Orabi. The Belgians know they cannot switch off defensively. Playing a man short, Ngoy sent off. If you've recently joined us here on Fox, that has added to the tension. I suppose you could say Belgium still have New Zealand to play. And certainly not want to be losing this match. And Jahan Bash was competing for it. Foul by him. And the opinion of the Argentinian referee, Dario Herrera.
2: I feel that Iran will give this a go more than they were because they've been in the luxury of the ball. But these teams will know, let's talk about Belgium's next game. 5 points, a win in the next game would be enough to see them through.
0: Kennedy Brown looking to break the shackles of Milad Mohammadi. Usually plays at left back for Iran. Started the last match. Foul that time for Nemati. Rezaian. Arthur Tayat doing the shepherding. And through to Thibaut Courtois. I suppose you could look at it this way for Iran. A point here. And then maybe you think a point against Egypt in the last match and three with a goal difference of zero and might be good enough.
2: Yeah, this is the calculations are going to happen, mate.
0: Iran, who have never before made it out of a group stage at the World Cup with the numerical advantage here, but that again is comfortable for Thibaut Courtois. And De Bruyne, oh, he had his pocket picked. Ezatolahi, let's fly. Courtois, second time of asking, grabs hold of it.
2: A little bit open, a little bit sloppy from Belgium. De Bruyne knowing he didn't have the opportunity to play it forwards. Courtois then, it's going to have to be something special to beat him from that distance, but doesn't quite get it cleanly.
0: I almost get the feeling Iran here are betwixt and between,
2: yes,
0: in terms of
2: absolutely
0: the mindset.
2: Yeah, I don't know whether to stick or twist, do they?
0: Yeah. Luka Bakio. Certainly a role reversal in terms of the approaches in the closing phase of this game. I suppose there is an argument. Can make the argument that, well, Belgium were the pre-match favourites. A draw wouldn't be the end of the world for them, playing with 10 men, and it wouldn't be the end of the world for Iran.
2: No, snap your hands off now, Belgium, for a point. Move on to New Zealand and say, win that, and you get through.
0: So many different ways to view it. And remember, it is a marathon, it's not a sprint. You're not judged on artistic impression. It's about getting out of the group, moving on. Sometimes the best teams peak at the right time in the knockout stages. Belgium not peaking so far at this World Cup in the group stage. And Luca Bacchio has managed to chisel a free kick out of the situation. It was Alizadeh who moved over there to the left.
2: Yeah, clear yellow foul, yellow card here, holding of the shirt. I don't know how many times he needs to hold it before he gets booked, but managed a few there. One that he got away with, that's for sure.
0: Lucky lad. Van Van is getting his defenders ready. The keeper, De Bruyne, waiting to play it in. Mechelen up from the back, so is Tayat. And Aken represents an aerial target as well. Kevin De Bruyne too close to Beran Van. And it drops for Tielemans. Trying to strike it on the volley. Trossard. Now maybe attacking possibilities for Jahan Bash, but couldn't reach it. Castagne was there, and here now is Tielemans. Appealing for the decision to go their way, the Belgians, in particular Van Aken. Vidi Garcia, quite exercised.
2: He can't believe it. I can understand why. It's good defending him, Ian. Make the run across the near post and get the block on.
0: Another change here for Iran. Only of Hossein Zadeh to come on for Saeed Ezatollahi. So Hossein Zadeh, normally think of him as a winger, plays for the Traktor club, the top scorer in Iran the last couple of seasons. Can't be an attacking all-rounder.
2: He's a tack-minded player for more of a defensive midfielder. They're making the positive changes that they can, really, around.
0: The left foot of Thibaut Courtois. And Osayan, all the while, waits to see if he can maybe set something up. So he does have an excellent technical game. There's Tosar releasing it. And who wants it? Oh, to Kauper. A low shot. But unable to beat Beran Van.
2: It's a really sharp save. Good football from Belgium. Get the width. And then you're expecting it to whip into goal, but it's cut back. Beran Van moving across the goal. Not the cleanest of strikes, and it's close to him, but when you're going one way, you've got to check and get back. You just see the power going through his right leg. He's having to cut his legs and get back the other way. Good save.
0: Well, he served his team well. Ali Reza Beran Van, remember, picked up that injury early in the game, but was able to play on. We said at the start, didn't we? A very tight group. Many people see this coming, though. Iran and Belgium, 0-0, with the minutes ticking away in Los Angeles. Tayat just waited. It was likely to go against Moganlu anyway, to the position he took up. And Kevin De Bruyne is going off. Kevin De Bruyne, what a wonderful player he's been for Belgium, but we're getting more than a glimpse of the future now with Matias Fernandes Pardo on, the 21-year-old. Plays for Lille, just across the border in France. Had a big decision to make, said once upon a time that he wanted to play for Spain. Look at the goalkeeper here, Ferran Van. That's one way to do it. Rezaian. Just couldn't knit it together. Hossein Zardy with the pass.
2: Fernandes Pardo, natural centre-forward, goal scorer, number nine. He's gone up a front and see Lukabakio back on the right now.
0: And could be on here for Iran again, with the Belgians having to back off. And that attempt by Hossein Zardy to try to create a fresh angle. Jahan Bash, but the whistle had gone. The flag was raised just in front of us by Christian Navarro, the assistant referee, and 2 minutes of normal time remaining. Fidi Garcia's Belgium being held 0-0 by Iran.
2: This is tight. It's getting a little bit anxious now for both sides. Opportunity, you feel, but one chance might make it three for either of these teams. You just can't quite call who's home.
0: Fernandes Pardo, by the way, has been sharing speculative sentences with Liverpool, amongst other clubs. It's a very bright talent. Trossard pushing that one through. Remember, Lukaku made an instant impact off the bench in the last game. What can Fernandes Pardo do here, having come on? It's Trossard. Van Aken need a good ball this time. Didn't quite arrive. Castagne, one of the players who came on earlier. Luca Bacchio, and Tielemans was of a mind to rise up in an attempt to get his head to the ball, but through it goes.
2: Well marshalled at the far post. They're still putting bodies forward, Belgium. That's the centre midfielder getting there. Kanani's doing as much as he can all the afternoon to track runners, block shots. Him and Khalid Zadi at the back have been magnificent.
0: And if it does finish 0-0, it's going to throw this group into a bit of confusion. Egypt and New Zealand still to play. Rezaian. Have to give Iran massive credit. These players were not operating in the manner that other squads had the luxury of doing, having to fly in and out on the day, maybe hustle after matches. Five added minutes. Still a blank score sheet. Abi, that little short pass, wanted to carry on. De Kuyper not away successfully. Just can't make successful connections.
2: Yeah. Ever since the red card, they've been poorer in front of goal, Iran, haven't they?
0: It's been the story, Rob. Here's Rezaian. Jahan Bash. Rezaian. Until the end. Tayat have got himself out of position. They're all trying to cover up the Belgians, and it's Trossard out to Tayat. Trossard for De Kuyper. Fernandes Pardo, the youngster, wanted to release it. Trossard now. It's a tightly packed Iran defence. has been throughout. Dodi Lukebakio. Castagna one more time. Throw in here for the 10 of Belgium. Dodi Lukebakio scored three goals in the March friendlies. Castagna was there. Mechelen. Well, not the desired outcome at the head of Brandon Mechelen, but the goalkeeper Peran Van had words for a few in front of him.
2: Not stopping the cross, not stopping the delivery. He got the extra man and he's still having to defend a header. Not ideal for Iran. With that red card, he's thinking, Derek, that the way that this group's gone, it could come down to fair play.
0: Yeah.
2: And that red card could seal it for Belgium. They may have to come out and feel they have to win against New Zealand if this ends in a draw.
0: There's two 0-0 draws in the first 37 matches. Spain, Cape Verde, and then yesterday Ecuador against Curaçao, their first World Cup point. Fernandez Pardo. Time is of the essence here. If Belgium had designs on winning the game, having been held in their first match against Egypt. Fernandez Pardo and takes on the shot, but it's an effort best forgotten. Man no man.
2: Great skill, awful finish. It's the right idea. It's just 100 feet a fraction, just a little bit of a bobble. I'm being kind.
0: Yeah.
2: Wasn't the greatest, was it? Iran are now settling for the point. And have decided that that is enough.
0: Well, we said it, didn't we? Second match in a group stage. Often a productive one for Iran. That's been their history. Trying to get out of a group for the first time at the World Cup. Six previous failures. Trossard. De Kuyper. Castagne. Now with Lukebakio. Tony Lukebakio was whirling it in.
2: He got the angle slightly behind him. And he gets as good as a shot as he can. Baranvan had it covered. He knew all the way. He had the time to work his feet, get his dive in. Lukebakio's capable of that.
0: Last 2 seconds now. And it's going to go down as one of the great individual results by Iran at the World Cup. It's their seventh tournament. Could have been even better had the numerical advantage for quite some time now. Rudy Garcia's team will still have a chance of topping the group. And that is going to be that here in Los Angeles. Well, the big story, Belgium failing to pick up maximum points again. They lost Nathan Ngoy to a red card. They couldn't break down Iran. It's finished 0-0. And back to Rebecca Lowe.
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6: It is a final in Los Angeles, Belgium 0, Iran 0. In a game that featured a red card, a disallowed goal after a very creative play, and two excellent goalkeeping performances in this one. We welcome you into the post-game show. You're listening to FIFA World Cup 2026 on iHeartRadio. My name is Jackson Fellas. I'm alongside the All-American and national champion at North Carolina, Danny Jackson, and the former number one overall draft pick and Sounders FC legend, Steve Zakuani. Gentlemen, let's just begin with the view from 35,000 feet, Steve. Opening thoughts on what is a 0-0 draw between these teams.
7: Yeah, I think overall, for most of that game, Belgium will be disappointed. And then in the end, because of the red card, will be happy to get a draw. Because the way this World Cup is, you know, they know now they're going to the last game against New Zealand. They pick up 3 points, they'll qualify. But I think overall, if you're watching the game coming into the World Cup, Belgium was so highly ranked, so highly touted. We all thought, you know, maybe not quite what they were 4 years ago, even 8 years ago, but still a very good team. They were subpar today for a long time. I think Iran leaves this game with their head held high, and they still have a chance to advance as well. So I think overall, Iran the happy of the two, but based on getting the red card, Belgium will take that as well.
8: I mean, another amazing goalkeeping performance. We talked about it in pregame. We talked about it earlier. And Byron Van, just fantastic in terms of the number of saves, the big saves he made. He made some fantastic saves. One on the ground from De Kuyper, where he really should have scored, and just kind of lifted it over the goalkeeper and into the back of an empty net from 8 yards out, and he didn't hit it low. Keeper made a reactionary save, and he continued to play that way. I think Belgium definitely missed Doku. They needed that little bit of X factor. We talked about Yamal in that first game for Spain, and the X factor that he has, a little bit of a difference maker. He scored that first goal on that back post to Yamal, but he was always there and thereabouts. He was cutting the ball. He was gathering players around him, who were double teaming him defensively, and then that was able to release other players on his team with a bit more space. But Belgium didn't have that. Lukaku was a little bit one-dimensional. He wasn't getting fed the ball. They weren't playing it out wide quick enough to whip in good balls. It was too slow on the passing, too slow on the movement. But I think Steve's right. A point does set you up well for New Zealand, an expected 3 points. But I think what is showing itself with Belgium, and it was the same against Egypt, is Lukaku came off the bench and made an impact. Yes, he started today. The lack of depth on that bench is going to be a worry, I think, for the Belgium fans, because in years past they've had Mertens and Hazard and these other players to come off the bench or start. Now they don't have much depth. I think they're going to have to rely on that, maybe that first 12, 13 players to get the job done. And then Doku, of course, you know, is he going to be available? He's ill today. There's questions about him traveling back home to be home for the birth of his first child. Could he miss a knockout game? But let's not forget the game coming up against New Zealand, because, of course, New Zealand got a great 2-2 result against Iran. They play later today. It's going to be a big... There's some big final third games. We talked about Uruguay, Spain, what that's setting up to do in terms of what side of the bracket do you go on, whether you're first or second. There's some fascinating matchups coming up.
6: There certainly are. And then with this 0-0 draw, certainly the eyes now turn to what's coming up later today there, where New Zealand will face Egypt. And then we look to June 26th, where Belgium will face New Zealand. And then Iran will go on to face Egypt, that game being at Seattle Stadium. Both of those games, 8 p.m. Pacific time, 11 Eastern there next Friday. But it's a 0-0 final from Los Angeles Stadium. Still a lot to talk about from this game. The red card, the disallowed goal for Iran in the 25th minute. I want to dive deep into Belgium overall for a team that was ninth ranked going into this tournament. Are they actually any good? We'll dive into much more coming up on the post-game show. 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
6: 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We welcome you back into the postgame show. Belgium and Iran playing to a 0-0 draw today at Los Angeles Stadium. You know, Steve, that previous segment you talked about how Belgium will be certainly disappointed to have not gotten a win out of this game. Certainly highly favored. I want to dive deeper into Belgium later on. But I do want to ask, the red card incident that happened for Ngoy in the 67th minute. We can talk about that play itself. His terrible, terrible mistake. And then also the follow-up question I had to what you said was, should maybe Iran be disappointed to not have gotten a win after having gone up a man for the remaining 23 minutes plus stoppage?
7: Yeah, I think, you know, the red card is tough to argue that. You know, the only thing you can say maybe, was he going to get some cover? Was the player too far from the goal? I think overall, you pull someone back, he's about to bear down on goal, you're going to get sent off. That's the way the game is. Should they be disappointed? I think in the moment, you might think, could we have done more? Maybe. I think on the whole, no. Because I think they did make Thibaut Courtois work. There was two or three saves he had to make as well when it was 11-on-11. So I think Iran, for what they did, they got a point. They went toe-to-toe against a supposed world power and played well against them. And did they create enough having a man advantage? I don't think they did. But we know in football sometimes the really good teams, even going down to 10 men, you can still make it really hard for your opponent to break you down. I think Iran did not want to take the unnecessary risk. They would have regretted it more had they thought, we've got an extra man, let's go for it here, and then expose themselves and then concede at the other end. So they'll take the point.
8: Yeah, it gives both teams a fantastic chance in the last game, and that's the way you want. You want to set up yourself for the final game. You know, neither of them are chasing necessarily. They know that a good result will get them through. We think 3 points with a decent goal differential will be the kicker, looking at the way that the groups are setting up. Both teams have the ability now to even fight for that top spot. So I think, yes, I think Courtois made a couple of big saves, probably bigger saves in some ways in terms of the way that the game went than Bayern for Iran. So, yes, I think Belgium, the questions are going to come through their media, no question about it. I think there's expectations to come in, top 10, as you mentioned, Jackson, in the world. They're not playing that way right now. They look labored at times. The players coming off the bench haven't made much of a difference. And I think some of the shots at the end going flying into the crowd were kind of symbolic of the way that they played and the way this game went for them.
6: Well, it was 0-0 final, but there was a very interesting play that happened in the 25th minute, a disallowed goal off of a free kick. I want to break down that play, get these two guys' 2 cents on what was one of the more creative free kicks we've seen, certainly in this tournament so far, but in a long time. We'll continue on the post-game show. 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

0: 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Today in Los Angeles, a 0-0 draw between Belgium and Iran. We welcome you back into the postgame show. My name is Jackson Feltz. I'm alongside the All-American and national champion at North Carolina, Danny Jackson, as well as the former number one overall pick and Sounders legend, Steve Zakuani. Gentlemen, in this game, I want to go back to the 25th minute. A handball by Belgium gets Iran a free kick from just about, I don't know, about 30 yards out. They set up the wall in right in front of the edge of the 18-yard box. There's a wall inside the wall of Iran players. The free kick is rolled out to one of the players in the middle of that wall inside the wall. He turns, takes a great shot, goes into the back of the net, beating Courtois, and suddenly Iran has a 1-0 lead. But it's called back and disallowed. A very creative play that didn't work, Steve.
1: Yeah, very creative play, but let's say rightfully called back for two reasons, offside and interfering with the Belgian wall. The rule has changed where you cannot actually do that at this point. So I agree with that. The thing about those kinds of plays is you get one crack at it. You know, you spend probably a couple of weeks, you draw it up, you talk about it, and you really have to pull it off. Danny mentioned earlier, in the last World Cup, the Netherlands against Argentina, they put off a great free kick. But once you've seen it once, teams are ready for it. So Iran would have to go away from that, execute it really well, except for those two infractions. It would have been a great goal and a great moment for them.
2: Yeah, games like this, we talked about it in pregame, where set pieces are vitally important, especially when the underdog. You know you're not going to get too many chances. The way that they sit back in a low block, disciplined in their defending, they're going to try and break out on the counter-attack. They had a couple of chances that way, but most of their opportunities today were from set pieces or balls from the outside. And, you know, like I said, Courtois made a couple of big saves. He couldn't get to that one. The referee bailed them out in some ways, but it was offside and also infringement, as Steve mentioned. But yeah, Wout Weghorst, the 101st minute, I think, to make it 2-2 against the Argentina in the quarterfinal. Very, very similar free kick, and it was executed in a really good way. But Iran's going to take a big, big positive out of this one. Their fans were celebrating at the end. It sets them up really well. But also Belgium's coach, Garcia, is going to have to basically take the glass half full approach. You know, got through Egypt, you came from behind in a boisterous atmosphere in Seattle. You come into a game like this, again, you know, talk about the whole banana skin kind of thing. You kind of slip and fall in some of these games. Went down to 10 men, but they managed to pull themselves up. They kept having chances towards the end of the game, and they'll look forward to that third game with the expectancy or the expectation that they should get 3 points. And if it get 3 points, get to 5 points, now it's all about what happens behind you. But get your job done, get some rest, and come out. And some of that big players need to start turning up.
0: Iran versus Egypt, 8 p.m. Pacific time, 11 Eastern at Seattle Stadium next Friday. I want to take a break and talk a little bit more about Belgium and dive into what was one of the favorites for FIFA World Cup 2026. Where do they stand right now after two draws here to open this tournament? We'll continue on the postgame show. 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

0: You're listening to FIFA World Cup 2026 on iHeartRadio. It's a final from Los Angeles Stadium. Belgium 0, Iran 0. Jackson Feltz, Danny Jackson, Steve Zakuani continuing on the postgame show. Gentlemen, I want to talk about Belgium for a few minutes because they came into this tournament with the FIFA ranking of 9. Certainly one of those kind of dark horse teams to potentially make a run, win it all. We know this is kind of the tail end of that golden generation with Lukaku, De Bruyne. Could they finally break through and do something special, get to a final? And we're now seeing a couple draws. And I am wondering, Steve, Danny, the idea, and there's not great wording to use in any of these questions, so I'll kind of just blatantly say it. Are Belgium just not good anymore? Not even not great anymore, not even good anymore?
1: Yeah, I think it is a good team. I think they're not as good as they once were, and maybe not as good as the ranking would suggest. And the reason for that is quite simple. You know, Kevin De Bruyne, I think, is maybe the best midfielder of his generation. We've seen a diminished version of De Bruyne. He just isn't what he is. And it Father Time catches up to us all. Lukaku, not quite what he once was. And then there's a gap between the guys coming up who aren't quite ready yet, you know. So I think that's what we're missing here. And so, yeah, I think by all means, is it a team that can win a few games? Sure. They won't strike fear into many opponents. They will not win this World Cup. They're not built for that. And it's a team that absolutely had tremendous players for such a long time. But many of them have gone. Players like Hazard, who was unbelievable player when he was there with De Bruyne at his very best, Lukaku at his very best. That's a different team to what we have now. So this version of Belgium, while good, is not great because the players that were once at the top are no longer the very best version of themselves.
2: Yeah, when you start looking forward, I mean, obviously people have penciled in Belgium, US in that round of 16. And if I'm the US team, I am not concerned or scared of what Belgium brings to the table. They, as I mentioned, I think De Bruyne is moving around. He's trying to get some space, but he doesn't have that same pop in his first step as he once did. He was able to kill a ball first touch and whip it in or strike the ball and not get, and defenders just couldn't get close. Today he had a couple of chances in around the 18-yard box. He had one where he pulled down at the end line, cut it back, and De Kuyper really should have scored it, of course. But there was other chances as well where his first touch got away from him just slightly. But he's coming back from some injuries as well, and he's not fully fit. Neither is Lukaku. But I think Doku is the big loss for them today. He is the player that can sit out wide on that left-hand side. And he can feed him the ball. And what he does is a little bit like some of the top players we've talked about over the last couple of days who've scored goals and been big players, the Messis of the world and Yamal and things like that. They attract players, they attract attention, and then it allows other players more space on the ball. So I think Doku was a big loss today, but there is a drop-off between that top tier of player and the next line, and I think the bench isn't providing you much depth either, and that's going to be a question mark about where they go. You know, do they get out this group? Do they get through the round of 32 where they place? There's a lot to be played for in this third game.
0: You mentioned the United States men's national team, and people did pencil in either an Egypt or a Belgium in that round of 16 game. I want to take a break, wrap up our postgame show by focusing on the national team, and maybe the simple question, how high should Americans be dreaming right now of a run for the Stars and Stripes? We'll continue on the postgame show next. 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

0: listening to FIFA World Cup 2026 on iHeartRadio. Wrapping up the postgame show after a 0-0 draw between Iran and Belgium at Los Angeles Stadium. Jackson Feltz alongside Danny Jackson and Steve Zakuani. Gentlemen, for our final couple minutes, I do want to focus on the United States men's national team. And Danny, you mentioned the previous segment, rightly so, that going into this tournament, everybody looked at a potential round of 16 matchup between the United States and Belgium, potentially Egypt, as the winners of this group, Group G. We now see what this group is actually looking like, and we see what the United States is looking like. That round of six, if the United States get by a third place team at Bay Area Stadium on July 1st, they could be looking at an Iran, an Egypt, a Belgium, perhaps another third place team in that round of 16 game. I'm wondering, Danny, how high should Americans be dreaming about how far the USMNT could go?
1: I think it's time and place here and now. The U.S. are playing well. They've got momentum. I think certain teams that we've talked about, Egypt with Salah, De Bruyne, Lukaku with Belgium, if it had been 2 years ago, I think we'd talk about it a little bit differently. I think this is a group of players now who we could face who are coming towards the end of their career. They're not quite as sharp. U.S. are finding their form. And I also think the equation of how this is all playing out, Pulisic had the opportunity to be rested against Australia. They did. They got a result. He's got a chance to rest against Turkey again. He could, and he could get 30 minutes, and he could get pushed through. Momentum is key. The question is, I thought round of 16, Steve, is where they would land. I think based on the way the U.S. are playing, the momentum of the host country and the drive behind them, and also the manner in which the teams that they could face are playing, I think round of 8 is definitely up there and an opportunity to get there. The question is then, how do they perform against the big time teams?
2: I think for the US, feel happy, feel optimistic, not just because what's ahead of you may be looking more manageable, but because of your own results. You've played well, control what you can, and then let the rest take care of itself.
0: USA, Turkey, that'll be Thursday, 7 p.m. Pacific, 10 p.m. Eastern. We'll get out of here. We got the next pregame for Uruguay, Cape Verde, next on iHeartRadio. Want to thank Travis Moger. Want to thank Danny Jackson, Steve Zakuani. My name is Jackson Feltz. We thank you so much for listening to a 0-0 draw between Belgium and Iran, and a very happy Father's Day. Happy Father's Day to Travis, to Danny, to Steve, and to my dad, and to all dads out there. Happy Father's Day, everybody. 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
9: Well, halfway through day 11 here at the World Cup, and the contenders are starting to separate themselves from the pretenders as teams continue to play through their second games of this month-long tournament. And in today's game, Uruguay has their sights set on being a part of that contenders label, and a convincing win versus Cape Verde today would take them a long way towards that status. Meanwhile, Cape Verde is coming off one of the most historic results in World Cup history with their 0-0 draw versus favorites Spain, and they're looking to build off of that and to be more than just a good story in this World Cup. Welcome into the 2026 FIFA World Cup on iHeartRadio. My name's Anderson Hurst. I'm joined by former three-time national champion head coach Peter Fewing and former U.S. men's national team member Brad Evans as we take you all the way to kick off in Miami between Uruguay and Cape Verde. But before we preview this match, let's look at the earlier games today, starting with Spain as they get their World Cup going with a convincing 4-0 win versus Saudi Arabia this morning.
0: Yeah, Spain was fantastic today, and they really showed their class, especially coming off that first result. They knew that they had to get a result here, but it was all about Yamal. It is the Yamal show. He's 18 years old. If you look at his stats versus Messi at this point in his career, 74 goal contributions to Messi's one at 18 years old. And so for Messi to come out and say he's the next one, he is the next one, and he showed it today. If this Spain team wants to make a run, they're going to have to lean heavily on Yamal, and they really showed up and showed out. It was a fun game to watch. Possession, good finishing, and it really just showed the class of Spain. But when you

0: And look, when you're playing away from your country, you're playing in a stadium that you don't really know, sometimes it's naivety that can produce something of magic. And I think Belgium is going to need that. Now the coach, it's kind of a mind game because they will need a result, depending on how things go tonight, to finish first in their group. That's a tight, tight group there. He's going to have a little chess match in his own head. Do I stick with my players, De Bruyne, Lukaku up top? Do I stick with those guys? Or do I get some youngsters in there that might be game changers and then bring in the old guard later in the game to kind of lock it down, secure first place in that group? Look, a red card for them. They still managed to produce a couple chances at the end of that one. So you can see the qualities there, but for whatever reason, the ball is just not finding the back of the net.
1: It's interesting now as we're finishing up the second game of the three, right? And you're seeing like Ecuador, we thought they'd do better, right? And then Turkey, we thought they would do better.
2: Right.
1: Belgium, we thought they would do better. And some teams like, you know, Brazil had the tie against Morocco and then they thump Haiti, no problem. 3-0 could have been much more.
2: Same thing with Spain.
1: Same
2: struggled first, then the second game, right?
1: Yeah, so we're separating and teams are starting to realize. I think Belgium's in a very nervous spot. And I agree with Brad is that maybe you got to go a little bit younger and rely on your older guys to come and fill in. But maybe the younger guys have the legs for this.
2: Well, let's take a look at our Group G standings after those matches earlier today. 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Well, of course, Uruguay, Cape Verde coming up here pretty soon. The other two teams in that group, Spain, Saudi Arabia, played this morning. Spain gets off the mark, gets a 4-0 win against Saudi Arabia to put them at top of the group with 4 points. Uruguay right now sits second because of goal differential, have yet to play that second game, but all three of the next teams are even with 1 point. So it's really looking for that kind of second place team to open itself up to round of 32 qualification here. That could be Uruguay and Cape Verde. I'm not counting them out just yet either because they showed that they can do this against the best teams in the world with that draw versus Spain. So where do you think this one plays out, Brad?
0: Yeah, look, I think Uruguay has the players to get this thing done and they have to get a result today. And if they do, they'll kind of seal the group with Spain most likely. I just think that Cape Verde, if they come out and play a 4-5-1, 5-4-1, they're going to make it difficult against Uruguay as well. And we'll go over. Uruguay's going to have to make some changes, and they will in that lineup because they know they have to play a more attacking style. They have to take chances today. They have to stretch a defense and really unorganize a team that did really well against Spain in the first match.
1: Well, they're playing with house money, right? Cape Verde, right? Everybody wants the darling, wants to see a team come through and do something special. And Uruguay has a tremendous history in the World Cup, dating back to the 1930, right? So, and there's a fun story in their goalkeeper, 40 years old,
2: right?
1: His mother couldn't get in for the first game. Now she's here for the second game. And I think we all love to see those kind of fun stories. But they don't have the pressure's not on them. The pressure's on Uruguay.
0: They know that they might not get a win against Uruguay, but let's not forget, 8 third-place teams advance.
2: Right.
0: So they got a tie. Then they get another tie. If they have a decent result against Saudi Arabia, they can end up with 5 points in this group or 3 points, which will probably get them through to the next round. I think that's how they're thinking right now. Let's give ourselves the best chance. Like you said, playing with house money, but also tactically aware of the situation that they're in.
1: Yeah, and they're looking at a Saudi Arabia team that's down right now, right?
2: Yes.
1: So if they can get a result today and go into that one, I'm with you, Brett, and I would love to see Cape Verde go through.
2: Well, and they just played the hardest game in their group first, right? So, and they got the result that they needed in that one, so they can really take some confidence from that coming into this game against Uruguay, who also struggled in their first game versus Saudi Arabia as well. So there's a lot of kind of mind games, as you guys are kind of mentioning. With that, let's turn our focus on this one as we take a look at the lineups, and they're brought to you by Fox One. The excitement of the FIFA World Cup is now streaming live on Fox One, the official English streaming platform to catch every unforgettable moment. Fox One brings the action straight to your screen so you never miss a goal. Download download Fox One and experience the FIFA World Cup live. Brad, who are Uruguay throwing out there?
0: We're going to see three changes tonight from the first game, which tells me they have to get out and attack more. The coach wasn't happy. Bielsa wasn't happy in the first game. So Muslera in goal, Varela, Caceres, Oliveira, and Sanabria in back, who plays in Major League Soccer for Real Salt Lake. And then you've got Ugarte, Bentancur, and Valverde, the three in the midfield. I mean, Real Madrid.

0: Tottenham, Manchester United. You'd think just with those three, they're going to run the midfield. Araujo on the left, Canobio on the right, and Vinas coming in for Nunez up top. The key here is, look, Canobio, all the subs here have a combined less than 30 caps.
1: Wow.
0: And so that tells me this coach is now leaning on those youngsters to get the job done. A little bit naive, a little bit more willing to take chances, make mistakes. This isn't a Uruguay team that had Forlan and Suarez up top that were for sure goal scorers every tournament that they showed up and showed out, made deep runs. So Bielsa's having to make some moves on this chessboard for Uruguay.
1: All right, what about Cape Verde coach Peter Fewing?
2: Well, first, the 40-year-old goalkeeper, again, his mother has made it through, so she'll be watching, and I love that part of it. So in goal, Vozinha. On the right, Morera, Lopez in the middle with Borghese, Gabral on the left, Pina is in the middle. He's going to sit right in front of the back four. Mendes, Arcano, Monteiro in the middle, Rodriguez on the left, and then Benchmol up front.
1: Yeah, should be an interesting one because you mentioned the story, and let's talk about that for a quick second here. The mother of Vozinha, who originally was not planning on coming to the World Cup because visa expenses were too much, and because of the story and everything that happened in the first game, that gets waived, and now she just arrived in the country yesterday, and she's able to be at this game today.
0: Yeah, it's a fantastic opportunity. I've played in a lot of these games, and only once I can remember my mom traveling to Holland and Germany to watch us play the Dutch and in Germany. And lucky enough, we won both games, 4-3 against Holland, and then 2-1 started that game against Germany. And I'll always remember those moments of your family member able to travel overseas and see you in a different setting and a different style and a different country, culture, everything that gets wrapped around it. But this is a World Cup. For her to watch her son at 40 years old starting in a World Cup game and just had a blinder of a game against Spain, man, what another great opportunity. And it will be emotional for both of them today.
2: Well, we know it with the Roldan family here that we see, right? Caesar and Anna, they're just so fired up to see their kid, and it's a beautiful thing. And I mean, these World Cups are magical, and when you can share them with your family. I was thinking about that, Brad, with your mother there. I can just see her just screaming, "That's my boy," right?
1: Yeah.
2: You know, it's awesome. That's a wonderful thing. So, and that, it's funny what elevates you as a player.
1: Right.
2: It's
0: funny. You're playing for something. When you play this game, you have to play for something. Yeah. And number one is usually almost family. I used to bring the guys together as a captain and say, hey, you have to play for something today. I don't care if it's money, it's clout, or it's family. But most importantly, let's play for the people who got us to this moment.
2: Yeah, that's a beautiful thing.
1: Yeah, and that's what makes these World Cups so special, because sometimes it can be for your country as well, right? You're putting on...
2: Well, let's hope.
1: Yeah, exactly.
2: I think we're seeing that with the U.S.
1: Yes.
2: I think we're seeing Pochettino just... I think he is becoming American, right? He got very excited. His quotes after the game, he was so excited about what he's learning about our country,
1: right,
2: and the enthusiasm, and I've said it almost every single broadcast about the miracle on ice.
1: Yeah,
2: but he's embracing that, and it's changed, and it's making his players buy in even more.
1: Yeah.
2: So.
1: And you love to see that. It's what these big tournaments, international tournaments, are all about when you're playing for your country. That's just what makes the World Cup so special. Let's take a look at our players to watch coming up next. 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
1: Welcome back to iHeartRadio's coverage of the 2026 FIFA World Cup. My name's Anderson Hurst, joined by Brad Evans, Pete Fuming. We take you all the way to kickoff between Uruguay and Cape Verde in Miami. Should be a good one. Both teams looking to build off of results from the first match. 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Brad Evans, who are you picking for your player to watch today?
0: Yeah, look, this is a Uruguay team that normally you see changes in a lineup when you get trounced by a team. You got to make some subs. What happened against Saudi Arabia? 1-1 draw, 27 shots, double the amount of passes as Saudi Arabia, but it was the inability to unlock the defense. And so for those subs to come into the game, Sanabria, Canobio, and Vinas up top, they're going to have to be game changers. But for me, it's Valverde. There's a reason. 400 games at Real Madrid. It's because he knows how to do it in big moments. They have to take chances in this game. Last game, 612 passes to 322. Well, take away 100 of those. Give me 100 through balls that are going to potentially unlock this defense today. He's going to have to be the main link for them to unlock this, what will be a Cape Verde defense that's proven to be pretty staunch.
2: On the other side, if it works, don't change it.
1: Right.
2: And so the same for Cape Verde. They go out with a similar lineup and healthy. And so they've just got to do the same thing. It's the same script, right? And we're seeing this. We've seen it every single day. A team that's got lesser talent, lesser experience, they just have to sit back and defend and hold on and maybe hope for the counterattack, maybe hope for the restart.
1: Yeah, I think. And so who's your player to watch for this one?
2: For me,
1: yes.
2: So it's, you know, I rarely pick goalkeepers when we're doing our Sounders broadcast. I rarely pick the goalkeeper, but I'm going for the third day in a row. I went with Room with a Carousel, and then which worked, right? And then Placide with Haiti, which didn't work. So I'm going to try.
0: Two for three.
2: I'm going to Vozinha, the goalkeeper. I'm going to go with him, and hopefully we can be at 66%, not 33%.
1: Yeah, that's fair. I mean, when you have these smaller countries, the underdog story, we've talked about this before, going up against maybe someone with quite a bit more talent, you're going to need some magical performances, right? And, you know, you saw that in their first game against Spain. Hopefully he can, you know, follow that up with another one here.
0: Yeah, look, it's much like the U.S. Open Cup in the U.S., right? You play teams from lower divisions, and you would think, yes, you look at payrolls all you want, you look at their record in their own leagues, but as soon as the whistle blows, anything can happen in this game, and that's what makes it amazing. And there's often times where, you know, Major League Soccer teams struggle against lower division teams, and we saw it this year with the U.S. Open Cup. USL teams advanced and beating MLS teams. Yes, it might not be a full strength lineup, but still, you have to get the job done on the day. And for these guys, especially for the three from Uruguay, they have to show why their transfer fees are, you know, $50 to $100 million. That's, you're showing your class on this day. And I just think Uruguay is going to come out and they're going to put in a solid performance.
2: 2011, coaching the Kitsap Pumas, PDL. We're playing your Seattle Sounders, round of 16 in the U.S. Open Cup. Our budget was $36,000 for players. Yours was a lot more.
0: Yeah, salary cap was probably $5 million at that point, plus DPs. Yeah. So it's a significant difference, but it still provided a really tough challenge for us.
2: Yeah.
0: Right? You show up on any day. You guys came out. It's your World Cup in that moment.
2: Absolutely.
0: Uruguay's been there before. They've lifted the trophy. But for Cape Verde, to your point, every game could be the last game that they'll ever play in a World Cup. And that's how they're going to come out. And that's how they did come out against Spain.
2: And those teams are dangerous. When you're playing against those teams, they have, again, house money, nothing to lose, right? Defend. It does not have to be pretty. They don't have to make this a pretty game. They just have to get the result.
1: Yeah, for Uruguay, do they almost feel more urgency than they maybe should at this point because of, you know, they struggled against Saudi Arabia. Saudi Arabia then gets trounced by Spain. So they're now looking at this group being like, okay, the door is open for us to take that second spot. And we saw that Cape Verde can, you know, frustrate one of the best teams in the world. That's not going to be us today.
0: Yeah, but look, Cape Verde's going into a game, first ever World Cup, the players are playing like it is their last game ever. I don't know if they can bring that same energy and replicate it in this game. As this tournament goes on, this is where the substitutes start to shine. This is where players of quality come off the bench. Cape Verde doesn't have it as much as Uruguay does. And so for them, I think they're going to face a team today that is Uruguay desperate at this point? I don't think so. Okay. I just think that they're thinking, we can do better than what we did. And you better believe Bielsa. He's coached a number of top teams in the world. It was probably a tough week of training for those guys and some tough decisions. Darwin Nunez not starting. It's tough to go and tell a guy like that who was at Liverpool for a number of years, a top striker now in Saudi Arabia, to say, hey, that wasn't good enough. You're going to sit on the bench. So he's sending a message to his team. And he'll stick with this group in the final game, too, if they get a result tonight.
2: I think you're right. I think that's a great call from a coach. You put a guy like Nunez down and everybody says, oh boy, we mean business, right? And so it's a serious decision. They need to do today what Japan did last night to Tunisia, right? They came out early goal, 2 minutes in. They get a second goal before the half. Very professional. They stayed on task. Second half, 60th minute, another goal. 89th, 90th minute, they get the fourth goal. And they were very methodical, very organized, very focused. And Tunisia tried to rattle them a little bit. They were not phased it anyway.
1: Yeah, and I'll even kind of not one up, but add to that, they need to not do what Ecuador did yesterday against Curaçao, where they didn't put their chances away, right? So they've seen kind of both sides of that. We'll come back, get the keys to the match here as we lead you up to kickoff between Uruguay and Cape Verde. Coming up soon, you're listening to the 2026 FIFA World Cup on iHeartRadio.
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1: 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Anderson Hurst, Brad Evans, Pete Fueling with you, taking you all the way to kickoff in Miami between Uruguay and Cape Verde. Let's get our keys to the match in this one. Former U.S. Men's National Team member Brad Evans, what's your key to this one?
0: Off to a hot start. We've seen so far in this tournament, if you score early, you're going to win the game. That's pretty much how it's been breaking down, because you can go into a little bit of a shell, invite the other team. That's what Uruguay's going to want to do. They want to invite Cape Verde to come forward. As we advance in this tournament, teams are going to have to start picking up points. So if Uruguay gets on the score sheet early, it'll draw out Cape Verde, and that's when they can catch them on the counterattack. But for me, it's about overlapping runs. 4-2-3-1, get your fullbacks forward, get them involved with the game, run their legs off, make your subs when you can. You get five of them, and you get a water break in every single half. Why not? Yeah. Push, and push until you can't run anymore. And it's that near post run from Vinicius. It's got to be on every time. We just saw in the stands Luis Suarez, the king of the near post run. And you might have to channel a little bit of Suarez today with a little bit of bite if you want to advance.
2: If you are Cape Verde, you need to sit back and absorb. And you're right, Brad. You got to survive the first 5 minutes if you're Cape Verde. And then you got to survive the next 5 minutes. And you have to do it. You have to go in that kind of mindset. 5 minutes at a time. Play for the occasional counterattack. The wings as well. Mendez, Rodriguez, if they can get Benchimol some quality service inside the box. Hopefully he can find the back of the net. And then Vozinha has to stand on his head again. He had 8 saves in the last one against Spain. Last night we saw Room with 16 saves, right?
0: Tying, a record.
2: Yeah, tying Timmy Howard so of the U.S. So they've got to really play great. But you really do have to go in the 5 minute. And actually, with these water breaks, you say, okay, let's get to the water break with a shutout, yep. Right? That's the first priority.
1: Yep, that should be a fun one. Cape Verde looking to follow up their good result versus Spain. Coming up next, kickoff is next. 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
8: Marcelo Bielsa coaching again in a World Cup. The third team he has coached at this highest of levels. It is Cape Verde in the red in their final huddle. Uruguay is in light blue as we near kickoff. Bubista is in charge. He was a former player at Cape Verde, and now he is the head coach. Got his team 1 point in the first game. Can they get a goal tonight, Lori? Can they get 3 points, not goals?
9: And they want to start this game much more like they did in that second half against Saudi Arabia. Higher tempo, circulating the ball. But most importantly, they got more numbers, more movement around the ball carrier that allowed them to be able to create more opportunities, but it also allowed them to pin in Saudi Arabia. Expect that from Uruguay tonight.
8: Experienced Cape Verde lineup tonight with three players at least 35 years of age or older, equalizing the most in a World Cup lineup since 1966. Here's the countdown. On that whistle from our Norway referee, Espineskas, we are officially underway. Out of the back, Guinea Borges pushing it forward. They try to go wide left, but that's denied by Uruguay, who sends it back into the Cape Verde half. They had so little possession against Spain, far less than 30%. That could be similar tonight, Loy, and if it is, that's going to be a lot of defending against Uruguay, a team desperate for goals and wins.
9: Well, I don't think that Cape Verde can afford to just sit back and absorb a lot of the pressure like we saw against Spain. I mean, typically most teams have to do that against Spain, but at the same time, this Cape Verde team does have the ability to break out in quick attacks, but they also have the ability to sustain a little bit more possession. They're going to have to look for those moments, be clinical with their decision making, but most importantly, Benchimol, who comes in as that center forward position, he has to be a constant outlet just to alleviate some of that pressure that they're going to see from Uruguay tonight.
8: Ugarte in the middle sends it out wide on that far side. Sanabria is one of a couple of changes made by Uruguay, trying to refresh the squad, be cautious of players that might be under caution. Cáceres Uruguay fans chanting as Oliveira sends it left. Sanabria, long, Canovio, second half sub from the other night. The battle for the ball, that's an obvious foul. Canovio, though, changed the game the other night, not maybe on his own, but with the changes made at halftime, he was a spark plug.
9: Well, the biggest difference was in that second half for Uruguay was their ability to overload the back line for Saudi Arabia. There's the foul, clear foul on Canovio, just wrapping his arms around his defender. But it allowed for Canovio then to be able to get free, serve balls in, create some movement that was difficult for Saudi Arabia then to get pressure on him and also just pin them back with the numbers that they overloaded on the back line. They're going to pick and choose their moments when to do that this evening against Cape Verde, but worked effectively in that second half.
8: Vinicius is chasing it. Back to Lozinha. First time at the World Cup, we've had two goalkeepers starting, age 40. Lozinha on Cape Verde's side. On the other side, Muslera had his birthday after the first game. Day after. This one could be more physical than the game against Spain. Shockingly, Cape Verde had only one foul committed.
9: There's another early foul on Uruguay. You talked about the physicality. This means even more, too. The second game, everybody outside of Spain now, after winning their match earlier today, everybody was coming into this game day on just 1 point. A really tight group. And as we've mentioned, Uruguay wouldn't be happy with the first 45 minutes in that first game. So they need to get off to a good start, high energy, high tempo. The midfield three is always important, led by Valverde. Him pushing into the midfield is going to allow them to get a little bit more control with his ability on the ball, coming out of the midfield, driving movements.
8: Umbrella throw in. It's denied and cleared out. Still belongs to Uruguay, close to the halfway line. Second straight start for Varela. Jose Jimenez still not ready to go as a starter. He's no longer at that right back spot. We have this call. Canovio is the player down.
9: It was gorgeous. That looked like got a knee into the back of Canovio. Already a few hard challenges on this near side. Canovio being involved in two of them.
8: All the pressure tonight on Uruguay. They're the favorite team. Heavy favorites, if you go on all the data, not by game one, where Cape Verde shocked everybody with that 0-0 draw against Spain, who made up for it today, right? Yamal and others on the score sheet, it was all Spain.
9: But incredible performance, exactly what you want to see at a World Cup. The unity, the energy that Cape Verde brought to that game.
8: Ooh.
9: Yeah, that might be the first yellow card.
8: Sidney Lopes Cabral.
9: Again, if you're going to talk about the physicality, you need to just be cautious immediately. There's the yellow card, yep. And the right call.
8: Yeah.
9: Just to make sure this doesn't continue. No rhythm in the first 5 minutes because it's been stopped. But regardless if you meant it, Lopes Cabral coming out of that left back position, there's the extremely late challenge.
8: Took Bentancur down. So due to yellow card accumulation, he is out for their last game. It's against Saudi Arabia in Houston. Headed out again, throw in for Uruguay. Varela, Cáceres, still wearing that face shield over a head injury he suffered before this tournament started. Goes with the long ball. The pickup there. Played wide by Valverde. In a space. The attempted cutback goes out for a corner.
9: And there's a decisiveness that we talked about for Uruguay coming into this game. Immediately, sharper passes, better movement, little darting runs to try to get in behind, not allowing Cape Verde to get set defensively. What we see from this Uruguay team. Just too slow in possession in their first game of this World Cup. But Valverde, again, the heart of it, starting that attack. And he's going to shift into those central areas to try to get on the end of this corner kick.
8: Gives way to Araujo. Maxi with the game-tying goal in the first game. Inside it went. Chasing it down. Verde couldn't come up with it. Cleared ahead. Rodriguez lost it, but it's recovered. Back to goal. Rosinha slicing that ball ahead. Off Varela. Canovio looking to turn. He's got help there. It's a late pass to Varela. Then the return will result in a throw-in for Uruguay.
9: And JP, just look where Uruguay is picking up the ball. The pressure is so much better than it was against Saudi Arabia. It's allowing them to pick up the ball much higher. And then it's quicker attacks because you don't have as far to go. Saudi Arabia is able to break the pressure, get a little bit of sustained pressure or possession higher up the field. And that forced Uruguay to have to go 90 yards or so to attack. Now it's only 30.
8: Almost down the middle, over hit. Service, though, was appreciated because the pass was off target.
9: It was a previous opportunity. Vinicius is going to have an important role just to be active in that center forward position. He started out wide right in their first game, then pushed in the second half to that center forward. But just his movement, his ability to occupy a couple center backs was so important to them pinning in Saudi Arabia. That's going to be his role again tonight to alleviate some of the pressure, open up the wide channels.
8: Rosinha, long distance, halfway line, met there, sent back by Uruguay, and the offside flag is up on the long ball to Vinicius. He was in Darwin Nunez's spot. Nunez only played 45 minutes the other day, not effective. He had not scored now in 14 straight games, so not starting tonight.
9: I think a lot of that just had to do, too, with, yes, we understand that he hasn't been in the best form coming into this World Cup. Good movement there from Cape Verde to break the pressure of the two front players for Uruguay. But Nunez just hasn't been in the best form, but the way they started that game didn't give him opportunities either.
8: So the cross by Vinicius on the late run. Sanabria, diving header attempt is denied. And then pushed wide to the right side. Moreira's pass blocked. Uruguay on the front foot. Vinicius cutting.
9: Defending.
8: Yeah. Long ball from Cape Verde. Patience might have been better there.
9: Yeah, Pico Lopez, excellent defending. Gets a big foot in, dispossesses. And you can see what they're going to try to do. Just stretch the game as much as possible. Gain a little bit of territory. But it's got to be a better ball than that. Otherwise, to the point that you made coming into this game, it's going to be a long night for them defending. They'll feel comfortable in this position, but they have to be able to find moments where they can keep a little bit more possession, take the sting out of the game, and allow them just to calm down the tempo a bit.
8: Bentancur leaves it. Sanabria. Bentancur. Back and forth they go. Ugarte down the middle. Late run. Played across. Off the block. Appeals for a handball. Varela. High and wide.
9: What a ball that is from Ugarte. And just look at his positioning. He's just dropping in to the back line. That's creating a three center back situation, allowing the outside backs to push forward. That's why Cape Verde is just pinned back defensively. But this ball is so world class. Just feathers right into the path there that allows them to go first time. Cape Verde does well enough to at least offset Uruguay in the attack and allow them to get a good look on frame. But wonderful build up there. And Ugarte is going to be an important role tonight. So he just drops back and alleviates a little bit of pressure, gives himself a little bit more time.
8: There were appeals there for a handball. The offside flag did go up on it late. Long to the left side for Araujo. He tracks Moreira, who plays for the Columbus Crew of Major League Soccer. Cut up by Bentancur, and then Canovio. Left side. That leads to another Uruguay corner.
9: I thought they could have hit that first time instead of trying to loft it to the left for a better angle. Go first time, just let it drop. Hit it on the half volley. This is much better from Uruguay right now. Cape Verde just needs to do well defensively and then find moments where they can settle themselves down, get out of their own half.
8: Taken by Araujo. who had five chances created in that game against Saudi Arabia. An outswinging ball headed back towards goal, cleared away by Cape Verde, but it's still in the box. Second ball won by Uruguay. Back and forth headers as the battles continue. Cape Verde escapes. Where's the next ball going? It's blocked by Varela. They had a chance to get some numbers forward with a cleaner touch.
9: The pace right now is just a bit too much.
8: Gianni Infantino, the leader of FIFA, has been at many of the games, if not most so far, at this one tonight in Miami. In the space on the ball for Montero. Benzema leaves it off. Rodriguez, 11 in red for Cape Verde. Sending it in the box. It's denied off his own player, yeah. His own teammate. Unfortunate.
9: Needed to hear the voice behind him because there's a better option. The run was slicing into the 18-yard box. But all of that starts from Montero, just understanding where the pressure's coming from. Lets it ride between his legs, and then they break out quickly.
8: Cape Verde already has more fouls in the first minutes of this game, right? The first almost 13 than they had in 90 against Spain, which, as we said before, was a remarkably low one. Varela getting it back from Canovio. Those two were very effective on the right side. Last week here in Miami, second straight time Uruguay has played in this stadium. It's cut off there and saved, kept it nicely. DNA Borges pass, oh, he gave it away. But right back to the goalkeeper, Bozinha. Bozinha went from an unknown to what, Lori? 14 million social media followers. Hope he's found a way to monetize that. That's a big jump.
9: Big turn.
8: Rodriguez. One of the lineup changes for Cape Verde. The lineup changes that they made were to help the offense. Here's Montero into the box. It's a nice ball in, but denied. Kept alive. Pina.
9: That's going to be a late foul, yep.
8: Ooh. Advantage. Numbers forward. Canovio. In a space. Quick shot taken was wide of Bozinha.
9: That's the right call to allow that play on. But Valverde's nose that has to be in the back of the net. Excellent. The right decision. The right pass. Just comes across him at the last second. There's the initial move from Rodriguez. We're already seeing glimpses from Cape Verde of their individual quality. But it's about just slowing it down a little bit more to give themselves time. And there's the previous opportunity for Valverde's right there. Just doesn't quite get the touch right. Goes across his body a bit too much. He has to come across it. Slices through it. Pulls it just wide. But you see how quick they can break out and the right decisions. A 3-v-2 situation in favor of Uruguay.
8: Ball turned over quickly again. Coming up after our match, we continue on with New Zealand versus Egypt. That match is right after ours here on FS1. In a space here again. Left side. Ball cut across. And again, it's cleared out. Well, this is better for Uruguay. This is a much better start than a week ago today.
9: And those diagonal balls are causing some problems right now defensively for Cape Verde. The only thing for Uruguay is just to understand that the space is there. They can go quickly because of the weight of the pass on the diagonal ball. They have to commit themselves to get into the 6-yard box, get beyond their defenders. Regardless, another opportunity off the corner kick.
8: Canovio and Vinas among the targets for Araujo. Driven ball back post. Grabbed by Bozinha. Long ball ahead. Again, giving up too easily. You'd like to see Cape Verde settle with some more possession here. Otherwise, they're chasing this game.
9: It is about finding balance for them, because they're going to feel comfortable going quickly. They have the individual talent to take on in those 1v1 situations. But they have to find the balance of putting their foot on it, allowing for others to come out of their defensive posture, and then force Uruguay to have to defend a bit themselves. Because otherwise, every single attack is going to be 60, 70 yards, much like we spoke about for Uruguay against Saudi Arabia in that first half.
10: Ball was overhit. Belongs to Cape Verde. One of four nations to make their World Cup debut. Marcelo Bielsa will be criticized heavily if this team doesn't go far, at least in the knockout stage. Right now, the group is all up for grabs, but Spain did themselves a favor today with their win over Saudi Arabia. So they're on top of the group as we speak. Winner tonight, though, gets in a second place off Varela. Goal kick, Gozinha. Arsene Wenger among those in attendance. Risto Stoichkov. And fans in the stands reacting to that group. It's hard to pick out faces when you're looking at four of them at once, isn't it? At least it is for me. I got two of them. I'm half.
9: I'm always waiting for you. Is he going to get it?
10: I got half. I was waiting for you to give me the other half. It's Cape Verde in their own half. Breaking out of the back. That one was blocked. A high boot there from Canobio. He gets around Lopez Cabral, but he's going to get called for that.
9: And that's going to continue to be a really interesting matchup. Canobio versus Lopez Cabral. Both players already gotten into it. And physicality between the both of them. But that positioning right there from Lopez Cabral, just to make sure that Canobio can't get behind him in a better position to go straight to goal.
10: Another long ball. Those are very hopeful. Intended for Ryan Mensch. Today for their captain, Mensch. It's his 100th cap. He's goalless in his last 10. He scored 22 goals for his country. Laid off by Montero. Some holding going on there as it's played back by Lopez Cabral to Gozinha. Third smallest nation to ever play in a World Cup. We had the smallest one last night. Curaçao scoreless against Ecuador in Kansas City. All the way upfield. And that last trip, couldn't hear the whistle. But you can see the card come out.
9: It's a really smart play so far right now from Cape Verde, because they're just waiting and inviting the pressure, and then as soon as they can, there's the individual ability to just beat players, and then they're breaking out. And the last thing right now Uruguay wants to do is have to track these players 50 yards. So smart play, and then immediately they change tempo to get beyond and put themselves up to draw the foul, and now what could be a dangerous free kick. It's an interesting position, just straight down the midfield. So you can either set yourself up wide to then go for a cross that slices across the 18-yard box, or just a little lofted ball in behind.
10: A lot of time here to discuss this for Cape Verde. This from about 35 or so yards away. Backing it up, Lopez Cabral.
9: Himself.
10: Driven instead. Whoa! Cape Verde with a stunner. Pina and others celebrate. In that celebration, we saw Gozinha's mother, Anna, joining in it. It's their first World Cup goal. They lead.
9: Just incredible for Cape Verde. They weathered the storm already defensively, but then they pick their moments, when to go, when to change tempo. They draw the foul. is just such individual quality. Why not go yourself after the performance you put in against Spain in your first game? Loads of confidence, and it's just screened at the last second. The job doesn't do its wall. They separate. Muslera doesn't see it till the last second, but that skip right there to keep it low, right before the dive from Muslera that finds the back of the net. Excellent strike to find that bottom corner to keep it low. Incredible start to this game for Cape Verde.
10: He almost got it. Muslera was in the full stretch. Well, the majority of the fans here were rooting for Uruguay, but you can see Cape Verde has a lot of support here. A lot more than we thought when we walked the concourse.
9: Yeah. And we've said a few different times, really, those first games can set the trajectory of the rest of this tournament for you. Just building off of that, that is certainly what Cape Verde has done. Use the momentum to be able to get into that position for that free kick, but it's so wonderfully struck. It's just about taking your moments in these situations where it does matter most.
10: Into the box it comes, and that's cleared away. Realistically, a goal against the run of play as Ugarte has it from distance. Wide to Varela. Kept it in play. Nice job back to Canobio. Casares squaring it. Olivera. 30 yards out. Ugarte. Pressure on the ball from Cape Verde. Olivera went wide. Sanabria drops it back. Bentancur, that's deflected. And it should be another Uruguay corner.
9: Well, Uruguay has been in this position before, so they're going to be accustomed to what it takes, just moving the ball, cycling it side to side, making sure that the tempo is high. But they have to be able to create the width as they go short here, try to catch out Cape Verde.
10: Outside the box. One cross fails, it comes back out from 20 yards out, deflected ball. Muzini came out to get it, couldn't get there, but it's cleared out anyway.
9: Well, they're calling for a handball. We'll see exactly what happens in this situation. It's tough for us to see at that angle, but the hesitation initially, it's a good no call. He keeps his hand near his body, just trying to get away from it the last second. But that little hesitation to be able to break free and get that shot off is what's going to be important. Bait the first defender. Give yourself a little bit more time because there's loads of players right now inside the 18-yard box pinned back defensively.
10: He's going to take his match break here. What a stunner here on Fox. A goal by Pena has given Cape Verde the lead. It came on this free kick. Coming back with more from Miami.
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10: Well, our man.
12: match break is just about over. But Lori, for those tuning in and they see this score and they're blinking their eyes because they think there's a mistake, what have they missed?
9: They have missed an incredible finish, a credible strike from Pena for Cape Verde. But they've also missed the fact that this Cape Verde team is incredibly adaptive. They have been able to change the formation when needed against Spain. They've done that tonight so far against Uruguay. The ability to drop players back on the back line just to create a little bit more comfort, but then also send players forward, go 1v1. They drew the foul off of that exact play and then struck when they needed it. So just incredible start to this game. Uruguay has had the majority of the possession, better of the chances, but it doesn't matter because the scoreline will say that Cape Verde is up 1-0.
12: Cape Verde has scored their first ever World Cup goal, and they have their first ever lead at the World Cup thanks to Pina's goal, his fourth international goal, and obviously his first at a World Cup. Sanabria from Real Salt Lake of Major League Soccer will take the throw in. Gets it in long into the box, and then it's driven wide. That had some power to it.
9: And this Valverde, he's the player that they need to find another level. His just ability to shoot from those moments, long distance, but also the final pass that he can complete. This is going to be a fantastic look. Just drops to him perfectly, right in between the two defenders. Just can't get it to dip in time to find that top corner, but he has the capability.
12: Oliveira goes back to his own goalkeeper. Muslera, fortunately for Oliveira, was in a right spot. That was Montero who won it back. And he gets it back from Borges. Pico Lopez to the right. Moreira. And that's going to be knocked out of play for a Cape Verde throw in. The score against Spain was a surprise. That was after 90 minutes. We're still in the first half here, but the underdogs lead. Ball is cleared ahead. Lopez Cabral on a yellow card. Has to miss the next game. Final game in the group stage. Pressure on the ball. Well done, though, by Cape Verde to find Montero. He tries to draw a foul. Still does. Can't draw it. Canovio. Lost
9: Excellent.
12: It. Cleared up the wing. And two players holding on to one another. Referee just let play go on. Again, risky back to Muslera, who clears. Varela back to Muslera. Cape Verde looks pretty confident here.
9: They certainly
12: language.
9: Do, and they should. Again, after that first performance that they put in defensively and now building into the attack at different times. But any time it looks like Uruguay is going to get a little bit more time on the ball, immediately a foot comes in, dispossesses. And we're seeing it right now, just their ability to adapt. They got five on the back line, overloading the midfield. So the space in the wide areas is going to be incredibly important for Uruguay. But it comes down to their movement off the ball and in possession. Keep the ball moving quickly.
12: Valverde tried to do just that, but it's taken away. Rodriguez passed back. Montero. Too fancy there, and then you could hear both players in that collision. The foul's going to go against Uruguay.
9: Well, Montero's already played a significant role in the midfield for Cape Verde. Whether just being an outlet centrally to alleviate some of the pressure immediately from Uruguay on their back line, or in those moments right there, just drawing the foul. And this is going to be important for Cape Verde throughout this game. Just to slow things down, you see immediately bottom of your screen, happy with that. Even if you just play it out of bounds, they can get back, get compact with their shape, narrow the field as much as possible.
12: A throw-in when play resumes. Varela wanted Canovio. Mas-
10: massive triple header on Fox tomorrow. Argentina versus Austria, France versus Iraq, Norway versus Senegal. Coverage begins at 12 p.m. Eastern, 9 a.m. Pacific tomorrow on Fox. Messi, Mbappe, Holland. Need we say more? All in form at this World Cup. It's cleared away as well. A solid block of red, a sea of red that Uruguay was trying to penetrate.
9: We're going to see that quite a bit throughout this match.
10: Olivera, Ugarte from Manchester United. Barrera, Casares, Olivera lifting one long, Barrera towards goal. Second ball. That was Ugarte. And it's going to go wide. Rosinha will put it back into play.
9: We've seen a few different times on that far side. Sanabria just trying to make some runs in behind.
10: Look who's in the house. We saw him earlier. And nobody's looking at the scoreboard right now because when

0: Rivera. Ugarte showing for it. Going forward. Cáceres fires it. That's wide of Bozinha. One would think, Lori, it's going to be tough to beat Bozinha from distance based on what we've seen in this World Cup.
1: Okay, Faraday just does such a good job of screening the back line, making sure they commit numbers. And you have Bozinha and his quality, but also his experience right behind them, leading the way, vocal leader. So important in these moments as well, because they are playing freely. This team has a lot of joy, a lot of energy behind them, and since getting that opening goal, coming out of the defensive shell when needed, trying to attack a little bit more.
0: Instead, it's Uruguay that has to chase the game. All the way back to goal. Bozinha, right up the middle. That was an easy entry. And it allows Cape Verde to break. Dine Borges needed to be more accurate with that ball. Fighting to try to win it again, but Uruguay breaks out. Ugarte to the left. Araujo. Cáceres. Oh. Sent wide by Valverde, who's deeper. And that's given away. It could have been a foul. Play on. We'll assume that was verbally. I didn't see a signal. Left sideline. Here they come again with Lopes Cabral. Oh, that's a frustrating foul for Canobio.
1: Lopes Cabral has gotten the better of Canobio. Hasn't nearly had the impact that he had in the second half versus Saudi Arabia, and it's a lot to do with number 13 for Cape Verde. Just getting tight, his body position to stay low and shield off Canobio. But this entire play to be able to break out on this near side starts with him just being able to screen the back line. There's no answer right now for Uruguay to be able to break that down and not finding the wide areas quickly enough. So Cape Verde just stepping in and then looking to the far side.
0: Game one, the defense stood out. Offense has been the better in this opening half in their second game. They made changes to get some better attacking players on, and it has paid off, even though the goal was against the run of play. We have seen some good moments from Cape Verde in red. Here's another moment, perhaps. Montero, good on the dribble. Maybe over-dribbling it. No foul given there. Looked like one from upstairs. And Uruguay can't break. Montero catching up to it. Rodriguez slipping it through. What a ball that was. Cleared away. Settled by Peña. This is better from Cape Verde. Keeping the ball. Back to the calmness of Bozinha. Arancho. Blasted away by Cáceres. And that goes out. Uruguay frustrated. You can see it. Not connecting their passes.
1: The individual pressure from Cape Verde. As soon as there's a loose ball, they're making sure they get there first, or at least putting Uruguay under pressure so they can't collect it easily and then play out the other side or just connect their passes. Pressure's coming so quick. It's uncomfortable right now for Uruguay, especially when they're a little bit stretched defensively.
0: Lopes Cabral drives it. Punched away one-handed by Muslera.
1: And that ball hung up in the air, yeah. JP. Just whipped in with pace, but also just enough texture on it to be able to hang to that far post, and just tries to connect with it. But great touch there in the end from Muslera, just to be able to make sure that nothing connects on that far post. Looks like it was Vinchamal at the end.
0: Corner for Cape Verde. Their first that Muslera must face.

0: driven in and hits side netting. That's a wasted corner. Lopez Cabral and Montero were over there. Caceres. 39th minute. Cape Verde looking for another upset.
1: Yeah, and just thinking about the weak points of Uruguay. Defending set pieces has been one of them coming into this tournament, also against Saudi Arabia. So that is an area that Cape Verde, if they get those chances, are going to want to capitalize on. Wasted opportunity. They're doing such a good job of just keeping a little bit more possession, calming things down for them.
0: Varela, open. Back to Caceres. Olivera. Bentancur. Canobio. Bending ball in. Headed high and wide. That was better to get at least a chance at goal.
1: Oh, and those are the types of services that can beat Cape Verde defensively. Time and space out wide. Look at the positioning. Just commits himself to stay in the wide channel. And then you can time the runs off of that. Owen picks up the players in the box. But the timing of that header just off in the end.
0: Uruguay, 8 shots, 0 on target. Rough first half for a team that we thought got off to a pretty good start. Last touch by... Oh, I thought it was Canovio. It was. Yep. Throw in for Lopez Cabral. Cabrera. It's behind. A nice deflection, but Uruguay can't capitalize and it's cleared away. Settled by Olivera. Halfway line game. Bentancur, Canobio, Varela, trying to stretch that Cape Verde defense.
1: And that's what it takes, JP. Just have to be committed.
0: Into the box it comes, a high flick. Second ball, Cape Verde dealt with it well. Ugarte lost it there, but Uruguay recovers. Varela. Canovio sliding it back on the right side. Bentancur drawing pressure. Has to come all the way back to Caceres. Olivera, 42nd minute. Wide for Sanabria. Soft touch there. Kept alive by Vinas. Towards Sanabria. Steven Moreira is after it and was able to move it away.
1: No Conju for Cape Verde, just slow to get up right of your screen in the mix of the sea of red players. Moving gingerly right now.
0: Pushed wide by Ugarte. Sanabria. It's the left back playing way up high right now. Caceres from distance again. Rodriguez clears. Jerson Benchimal tried to get a hold of that one, but could not. 43rd minute. Uruguay trailing here in Miami. Varela. Again from distance. Wide for Canovio. Help coming. He tries to go into the middle, looking for a give and go, but his pass was off. Ugarte, oh, frustrated, missed on the tackle. They saw Muslera off the line.
1: Yeah, you do
0: that
1: all that work.
0: Crazy.
1: Yeah, they do all of that work. Excellent job. They're waiting for those little combinations right on top of the 18-yard box from Uruguay. It does look like Arkonju is still down.
0: Down that left sideline. Ball was cut back. Into the box from Sanabria. Off the post!

0: And this is exactly why you have to make better decisions when you are in possession, because that wild attempt from distance disrupts and doesn't allow for Cape Verde to be able to get back into the shape just to make it predictable for themselves. And then Uruguay, who has been in this position before, is just going to try to cause any sort of chaos. You can see these players. Vinicius is helping out Arconju and then just immediately leaves him to get himself in a much better position to attack. But that little ball back drives out the entire back line of Cape Verde, forces them to come out of their shape, and then you overload with numbers, misplaced, but the commitment to get on the end of it, to get a little bit of luck with that ball off the post. But Araujo, the first one to get there, commits himself, needs just to keep it on frame. But the timing of this goal as well is perfect for Uruguay.
1: They had to get it right before the half ended. Cape Verde concerned about an injured player as well, but Araujo has been their best player, production-wise anyway. Not just with the goals, but with the chances he's been creating in the two games.
0: And against the quality of a team like Uruguay, that's why you have to have better decisions. You beat the pressure, you take on two players, but the decision to try to beat Muslera from distance is just, at this point in time, when you have the lead late in the first half, you cannot give up the ball so easily. Force Uruguay to have to make decisions, pin them back, just keep possession to see this half out. Instead, they give it up, and then they're in disarray defensively.
1: They are checking something. The referee is with VAR. Saw him pointing to the headset. He's not letting play resume yet. Slow walk back towards the circle where we'll see if it does go to a review. It's going to be the reason for this holdup. And maybe a change as well due to injury. That's unfortunate. Giving up a goal, then losing a player as well. For Cape Verde, Deroy Duarte will come in for Arconju, who was getting help from Vinicius in the show of good sportsmanship, but once that play went back upfield,
0: no doubt.
1: Vinicius says, the heck with that.
0: Yeah, exactly. Unexpected as well.
1: He's coming off now. Arconju was an injured player.
0: Yeah, there is some miscommunication. Duarte looked like he was going back to the bench to put on his penny.
1: Did he not have permission to go on? Well, they've ruled it a goal. We'll see about stoppage time.
0: But right now, Cape Verde playing with just 10 players.
1: Yep. 5 minutes of stoppage time to be put on the board. What a half. Let's see who has the better next 5 minutes to take some momentum into the locker room at halftime. Uruguay will push it towards Sanabria. Cut off there. Moreira's pass ahead. Mensch. Back to Moreira. Another dangerous ball, but they get away with it. Good skill work. Then Montero will find the open player. Left sideline. Lopez Cabral. Arconju wants back in.
0: In their final efforts right now, just letting them down with the decision making. No sense in playing a big ball over because you just give it right back to Uruguay. But they're doing a really good job, as we are going to see. Arconju just come back onto the field. Not going to be substituted late in this first half.
1: Interesting. But yeah.
0: They're doing a good job, Cape Verde, of using the pressure, especially in the midfield of Uruguay, to their advantage. And there's space between the lines. Just playing around them, finding the other side, but getting that final effort, just not what they want it to be.
1: Ugarte. Uruguay keeping possession. Out to Cáceres. Moreira Olivera. In the fourth minute of stoppage time. Of a minimum of five. Sanabria, cutting ball. End line pass from Araujo. Peña tries to escape. Peña, but it's blocked. Uruguay looking for more before the halftime whistle. That's deflected. Player down in the box for Uruguay as the ball is cleared the other way.
0: You've been watching the movement of Vinicius the majority of this first half. And even though he's not getting a ton of touches, just his movement. We saw that in the second half in their first game as well. His movement to occupy a couple of center backs, those types of runs. Well defended in the end, just cuts across him. Didn't look like a foul to me. But those types of runs that occupy defenders just opens up space for the midfield for Uruguay. That's going to be important as this game goes on. It doesn't have to be big movements, just change in tempo to create the space.
1: That was good movement. Here's Bentancur into the middle. Valverde squaring it. Contact there. Uruguay keeping possession. Outside of the box, driven in. Cleared out on the diving header. James Corden and the After Hours crew on Fox tonight for another nightly wrap-up of today's World Cup action. Special guests, Thierry Henry and U.S. national team defender Alex Freeman into the box. Whoa!

0: Well, if you lose your focus and give any sort of time and space to this Uruguay team, they are going to make you punish, because we have said this throughout this first half. They've done such a good job of overloading the back line. They commit numbers forward. There's a great picture of it. No pressure on the ball. But it's that movement right there just to push the back line of Cape Verde back. They don't track their runners. Easiest goal that you're going to get as a front runner in this World Cup right there. Just a little tap in from Canovio. His movement from outside to in. Wonderfully placed. And what an important goal this is. We said the first goal to tie this game late in the first half. Well, that one puts them in the lead going into halftime.
1: Uruguay now on top for the first time in this World Cup, actually. They're come from behind against Saudi Arabia. We're past the 5 minutes of stoppage time, well past it. So I'm not sure how much is left. Quick thought on this first half?
0: Wow.
1: Quicker.
0: Well, what a treat.
1: Quicker.
0: What a treat it's been for us. And Cape Verde continues to show off, show us why they're here. But at the same time, Uruguay has been in this position, the quality that they have. They stayed patient when they needed it. Two huge goals in the most important time to see this first half out, and potentially nothing else happens, find their way up in this first half heading into halftime. So important.
1: Ugarte to the left with that pass. Game-changing goal by Canovio. A sub last game, a starter tonight, and one can speculate the starter in game three. And they have to take on Spain next week in Guadalajara. Cáceres. Ugarte. Right up the middle. Denied. Back the other way. Aranshu. It looked like he was coming out. Duarte looked like he was coming in. Inner space for Rodriguez, who is shielded by Cáceres.
0: And this is what we're going to have to see in that second half from Cape Verde coming out of the defensive half. And imagine there's parts of this where it deflates this team. They could have gone up 1-0, didn't see this half out. Now they have to go into halftime thinking about how they're going to adjust being down.
1: 2-1 in favor of Uruguay. We're going to the studio. Pien Muhlenstein, Mikel Giannobbi, Thiago Alcantara, and Javier Chicharito Hernandez to talk about this first half.
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6: Well, looks like we were on our way to another historic result as Cape Verde took the 1-0 lead with a banger of a free kick. But Uruguay shows its quality in the last few minutes right before halftime. They get two goals, one right before stoppage time and then one during stoppage time to take the 2-1 lead going into halftime and kind of get their World Cup energy jolted here in their second game of the tournament. Anderson Hurst, former U.S. men's national team member Brad Evans, three-time national champion head coach Peter Fewing is with us. We are your coverage for iHeartRadio's 2026 FIFA World Cup broadcast. 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Brad, it was a good start for Cape Verde.
4: Yeah, great start for Cape Verde. Look, they came out, they pressed. I mean, possession-wise, they're right in it right now. And save for a couple mistakes, this team could have been 1-0 going into halftime. And, you know, we'll talk about the goals, but to go up 1-0 against Uruguay, that kind of lit a fire underneath Uruguay. And they really came out and pressed. Diagonal balls were on, overlapping runs, swinging the ball into the box, shots from distance, ultimately getting corner kicks. That's the pressure you didn't see from Uruguay in the first game against Saudi Arabia. So credit to them. Look, a little bit of bite. Canovio is the one who came out and almost Suarez, like he provides that challenge. He wants to get into challenges. He wants to play off the emotions of the other team. And I think that's why he was subbed into this game. He's trying to make a statement for Bielsa, the coach. And you could see Bielsa sitting on the sideline wondering what is going on with my team right now. A couple adjustments during the water break and the class just showed there at the end.
7: We said go 5 minutes at a time, and they did that right up until that first goal. They hung in there. First goal was a little bit unlucky in that Cabral heads it off his own post. It goes across the goal mouth, and then it's headed in. So that's a tough one. You kind of a hard done. But we've seen this now with Brazil, the Netherlands, Spain, their second game.
6: Yeah.
7: They come out and they get kind of revved up and they get going on what they're capable of doing. And I worry a little bit for the second half. Cape Verde's going to be, they're going to be a handful right in the second half, Uruguay. So.
6: Yeah, and they tried to play a little bit, Cape Verde did. Like, especially right after they scored, they kind of kept going for it a little bit instead of trying to hold the lead. Do you think that was a smart decision, Brad?
4: Yeah, I do. Look, if you're Cape Verde, you want to play with confidence. I mean, right. You have athletic players out there, and Uruguay's only going to sit with three, and both Ugarte and Bentancur are getting involved in the attack. When the space is in front of you, real estate. Take as much as you can as often as possible. And they did. They pushed forward, a yellow card at one point for Bentancur. And then a couple just missed passes in the final third. I think if Cape Verde just has a little bit more patience, they had a couple breaks there where they could have just slipped a ball to the right or left and come out with a result and at least a shot on goal. But instead, the ball gets picked up by Uruguay. All of a sudden, now it's right back down. Cape Verde's got to sprint back 75 yards. Yeah. And that's where the goals came from late in that half.
7: It's one of those, as a coach, you might say, once we had the lead, should we have just packed it? You know, the players might say that. But, you know, now you're down 2-1 and you've got to come out and try to play. But they had opportunities, right? And so they've got to feel good that they're in the game. But they've got to also make sure that they don't have any of – can't lose your man marking, right? You've got to make sure you challenge for every header. You've got to deny crosses. So they might have thought – they might have second doubts. If they lose 2-1 or whatever that
6: right.
7: – if they lose the game, they could have said maybe – we should have maybe, you know, bunkered in, right?
6: Yeah. All right, let's get our keys to the second half. Coming up next segment, you're listening to iHeartRadio's coverage of the 2026 FIFA World Cup on iHeartRadio.
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6: Welcome back to iHeartRadio's coverage of the 2026 FIFA World Cup. 2-1 Uruguay over Cape Verde after 45 minutes. But we saw one of the goals of the tournament, Brad Evans, didn't we? In the first couple minutes for Cape Verde. A 35-yard just screamer from a free kick. But could you maybe ask a little bit more from that wall?
4: Caveat. Good strike from distance, 35 yards out. Kevin Pena steps up, and then you think it's a banger from 35 yards, and as soon as you watch the replay, it'll drive every coach nuts, every player on the field. You got a two-man wall, and they both turn their back to the ball as it's struck. This is a World Cup. If you're going to win this tournament, you have to be willing to sacrifice, take that ball off the chest, off the head, whatever it may be, anything to keep it away from goal, because as a goalkeeper, you're set up on the right-hand side, your wall's on the left to do their job, and that's to block the shot to the near post. It doesn't even curl around. It literally splits right between the two, and the goalkeeper's got to be furious in that moment. And then, obviously, the second goal, I've never seen this before. Araujo is stretching a player. That's calf cramping. The ball gets switched across. He drops his leg as quick as possible, comes off the post, and he's the one to score. Never seen it in my life in soccer. Incredible. And then obviously, just a great flick on from Araujo to set up Canobio, and it's a great finish in front of goal. Little no look inside the right foot. Good finishing from Uruguay, something that didn't happen in previous games. And Canobio was the one to kind of lead that charge throughout the first half.
7: Yeah, that was a great finish. It's easy to miss those, just a side foot or into the back of the net. But, you're right. That's going to be videotaped, right? They'll be showing that highlight. When you're in the wall, you have to block the wall. Whatever if it's your face, it's a World Cup, as you say. So teams make that mistake even at this level. You hope it doesn't happen. And as a coach, that's wildly frustrating.
4: Yeah, and I think for Bielsa, he's still going to go in at halftime as if they were down 1-0.
7: Oh, absolutely.
4: He's not happy with team is at and how they're performing.
7: And they know it, right? And
4: so they know
7: they better play well or else there's going to be changes.
4: Yeah, exactly. He's going to make changes. He's going to go in and say, guys, this is not how we play. This is not the way that we worked on all week. And he's going to have words, even though they're up 2-1. But that's coaching tactic. You want to strike fear in those moments. Not so much that they play scared, but they need to play with some more urgency. And Ugarte and Betancourt, they have to show their class. Yep. Valverde's been a volley from distance, but they haven't really been that instrumental in this game. It's really come from wide play. So if they can mix things up, get the three in the midfield involved in the attack a bit more, I think Uruguay's got a couple more goals in this one.
7: Yeah, they need to play 90 minutes for sure. It's got to be a complete performance. We saw it with Japan. We've seen it with a couple of teams. We've also seen teams drop off when they have the lead and kind of coast through the second half, and it's not gone well for them.
6: Yeah, and like we mentioned before, getting that first goal was so key for Uruguay. They were able to pounce on and get another one just before halftime. So let's get those keys to the second half. Brought to you by Fox One. The excitement of the FIFA World Cup is now streaming live on Fox One, the official English streaming platform to catch every unforgettable moment. Fox One brings the action straight to your screen so you never miss a goal. Download Fox One and experience the FIFA World Cup live. Brad Evans, what's your key?
4: Well, both teams. For Uruguay, they're going to have to be cleaner in the attacking half. Still a couple errant passes, a little bit rushed in the decision making. Now that they have a 2-1 lead, they can take their time and they can try to move the opposition and really try to just make them run until they can't run anymore. Because someone on the opposing team is always going to come out of position, as much possession as they keep. When you're up 2-1, it's different when it's 0-0, they're chasing the game. And on the flip side, they are really, really, Cape Verde, they're going to have to press forward, but it's going to have to be that last pass. It's going to have to be on. Too many passes, diagonals going out of bounds. top of the box, making the wrong decision. I understand it's a World Cup, but in those moments, if you want to advance, get a point out of this one, you're going to have to be clinical in the final third.
7: And Cape Verde's got to keep it at two goals against them, right? So they've got to defend as well. They can't give something up or the game becomes very wide open and unattainable to get back into. So when they go, they've got to have the quality Brad talks about, but they've got to also sit back and defend and pick and choose their times. And again, we saw it last night with Japan. Go be clinical. Go play 90 minutes. Get another two goals.
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18: La Garra Charrua was keeping Uruguay over there. They came back. They scored two goals in less than 7 minutes, you know?
19: Yeah, I think about it. They have to pick their heads up again and go again. They've done it. They did it in the first half. They've got a goal. They have to believe they can still do it again. Go and push. They've had their moments. It's just sometimes, it's just the composure, the last pass, the last finish. They have to make sure that they compose when they do have that opportunity. I don't think this game is over just yet. I mean, but let's see. Let's hope for more goals in the second half.
20: Okay, let's get you back to the action for the second half here. JP and Laurie.
1: Thank you so much, Pete. Uruguay with a 2-1 lead over Cape Verde. Uruguay haven't won any of their last 19 World Cup matches when they've conceded the first goal. Their last victory, that was against France in 1966. So history's against them, Laurie, but form is in their favor the way they ended the first half.
21: Yeah, they just need to continue to be sharp, but also can't just simply sit back and try to manage this game. So it's going to be important that they continue to find that third goal. One way to do that is continue to utilize the wide areas, maybe look for a third player to make it a little bit less easy defensively for Cape Verde. And then for Cape Verde, reorganize now that they have the halftime behind them. Have to have a little bit more determination when they do have the possession of the ball, because they're not going to be able just to sit back either. They've got to hunt and make more of the chances that they hope to get.
1: One substitution, Duarte is in. DeRoy Duarte replacing Arcanju. That was supposed to happen at the end of the first half. Something changed at field level. Second half officially underway for just joining us in the light blue tops. That's Uruguay in red. Cape Verde, who scored the game's first goal to take the lead. In the 21st minute, Uruguay got the next two, both late, one in stoppage time. So they had momentum going into the locker room at halftime. See what they do with it. Ugarte. Cape Verde, though, for the first time, is chasing the game. Cáceres. Ugarte getting it back. Driven by Cáceres. Sanabria. Big collision there. No one got hurt. Ball went out. Ruled a throw-in. Manuel Sanabria with this throw-in. He'll go back. Oliveira. Ugarte. Left side, Juan Varela. Tapped out over that sideline. Still belongs to Uruguay. In quickly, Oliveira. Ugarte. Cáceres. Second half is just moments old here in Miami. Threatening skies above us. Dark clouds. Hopefully bad weather holds up. Varela to the right with that ball. Bentancourt. Pressure on the ball. Uruguay escapes. Varela. Valverde. Sanabria's pass. Looking for the give and go. Doesn't happen. Bit of a push there. And another. Duarte recovered. And now it's cleared away.
21: And that's why I made the point about a third player run in those wide areas, because you can see the two blocks of four, at times five back for Cape Verde. So they're going to be disciplined in these moments. We've seen that throughout this tournament so far for them. But also, as they continue to hunt for that equalizing goal defensively, they know they need to take care of business. So getting that third player run for Uruguay is going to be crucial to freeing up a player and then serving balls in.
1: Tenovia lets that one go out for the throw-in. His side of the field. Rivera from Cáceres. Long ball from Cáceres towards Varela, then into the box, never got there. Edge of the box to Tenovia Canovio. Cape Verde starting out with very little, if any, possession here. Second half. Defend, defend, defend as Ugarte has it. Varela drives it across. That's headed out for a corner.
21: It's a good start from Uruguay. Just their ability to be able to connect passes centrally. That opens up the space for Varela. Those types of balls are difficult to defend because you can see how immediately Cape Verde is not able to get their foot set correctly.
1: Ana Rosinha, the mother of Cape Verde's goalkeeper, her first game. Watching her son play. Got a visa approved late in the game and on hand in Miami tonight. Corner struck near post, headed away. Varela got the first touch to it, but hit it out. If Cape Verde is to score in this game, in this half, what's their best option forward?
21: Well, defensively, as we've seen, then when they're able to break out of that first line of pressure, we saw that numerous times in that first half of them being able to use their individual quality to be able to spin defenders, understand where the space is. That's going to be needed. But then just the decision-making, the ability to be able to take care of possession is what's going to create opportunities for them.
1: The referee is going to bring this one back. I think he's now going to give the foul.
21: But also, JP, set pieces are going to be crucial. They scored on the free kick, but the weakness for this Uruguay team, there's the foul. It's off the ball at the last second. But the ability to be able to create chances off of set pieces and capitalize on them is a weakness for Uruguay. It's something for Cape Verde to continue to think about throughout this half.
1: Good pressure on that ball from Uruguay. thought they won it, but there was a foul. Cafu in the stands. Arsene Wenger, Risto Stoichkov.
21: Another one. Getting another.
1: 3 for 3 there. That was good fortune. We are taking world feet, so we don't know that shot's coming, to be honest, until it's there. Moreira, Defender of the Year in Major League Soccer in 2024. He's broken up. On the right side, that's passed ahead. And in the middle, then Shimal lays it off. Gorgeous pass ahead. Rodriguez to the left. That's better in terms of Cape Verde's possession this half. The Duarte pass into the middle. Played wide by Pina. Pina scored the goal, their first ever in World Cup history. Chance from distance, but that's wide.
21: And their, once again, their ability to take on 1v1, just wrong foot their defender, give themselves a little bit of step, they drop at the shoulder and then come back inside. But when you talk about the decision making, that's nowhere near on frame. Just look for the next best pass. You have players committed to the attack in better positions. They do everything correctly, and then that final decision has just been letting them down. It led to the tying goal, and then you see they got rattled a little bit in the conceding the second one, go-ahead goal in quick succession.
1: Back in the attack is Cape Verde. Broken up. Ugarte looked up. It wasn't on, so he played it back. Ugarte keeps it rolling to the right. Canovio outside the box. Drops it back. Ugarte. Sanabria. Still a battle for the ball. Ugarte couldn't get to it. Strong header back. Grabbed by Rosinha.
21: Better variation from Uruguay from the crosses. Not just whipping in before. Really well done just to win the ball back. This is something we saw in their second half versus Saudi Arabia. Just the ability to press, dispossess, and now they're in a much better area.
1: Uruguay goes back with it. We invite you to scan the QR code on the screen to vote for the Michelob Ultra Superior Player of the Match. Some good candidates here tonight. Still have a lot to go in this game. Cape Verde led. Uruguay tied it late. Got the go-ahead goal even later. Oliveira, no room there. Goes wide. Caceres kept it in play. Ugarte overhits. Even with those wheels, Sanabria can't catch up to it. Good apology from Ugarte. Zinho headed back by Sanabria. The Valverde pass is collected and played back. Araujo. Sanabria. Oliveira. 2-1 Uruguay, 55th minute here in Miami. Varela. Canovio.
21: It's good patience from Uruguay, not even allowing Cape Verde to cross the halfway line. Just keeping possession, moving it, probing side to side. Much better interchange. They'll appreciate some of these moments where they force Cape Verde to have to come out, invite their pressure, and then they'll look to play beyond. No real need to go in a quick hurry right now. Wait for those moments, the spaces to open up.
1: They can afford to be patient. They're no longer chasing this game like they were in the first half. Driven by Muslera. Over hits. Throw in Cape Verde.
21: But at the same time, I don't think Uruguay can just sit back and possess in these moments like that. They're going to have to find the ways to be dynamic, continue to exploit those wide channels. We talked about the third player run. So even if they invite the pressure from Cape Verde, they still have to be able to break that line of pressure, because Cape Verde is going to come, as we're seeing them right now, make it nervy moments as much as possible.
1: Another great crowd here in Miami. A majority, you would say, are supporting Uruguay, but Cape Verde, a lot of support here tonight. You heard it on that first goal. Sent across by Pina. That's knocked out of play. Throw in for Cape Verde from the far side of the stadium. Headed away by Varela. Cape Verde trying to recover this and go forward. They can't. Broken up. Uruguay seeing Rosinha off the line, but that's well off target. They had options. They could have built up.
21: More thoughtful right now from Uruguay. Really getting the three in the midfield. Spoke about them in the first game, but also just how important they would be in this game as well. Just orchestrating the attack, making sure that they are always getting on the ball, dictating the tempo, setting the tone. We've seen that from all three of them in the midfield. Ugarte, Bittencourt, Valverde especially.
1: Cape Verde have a couple of subs up near the fourth official. Want to freshen things up. Mensch taking off. Playing it forward. Benzema got pulled from behind. It's got to be a yellow card. That was a jersey tug and a half. That would be a tough one to protest.
21: Well, this is why you have to be very mindful, because this Cape Verde team has this ability to go so quickly. We've seen this a few different times already, just the understanding where the pressure's coming from. Bishamal does such a good job to use his body to spin Oliveira at the last second. This is a game that Uruguay cannot afford to play. Just invite the pressure and get themselves locked in defensively. This is a dangerous area to be able to be given up a free kick in.
1: Players coming out now. Nuno Da Costa's coming in. Elio Varela is coming in. Gilson Benchahal is one of those coming out. Number 9. And Gary Rodriguez is the other. But now you've got a free kick coming up. We remember how Cape Verde got their first goal. Free kick from Pina. It was more central than this one is. This is on an angle on the left side, about 23 yards from goal.
21: But the same idea applies. Just keep it low. See if you can get a little bit of a bend on it, because now Uruguay is going with three in the wall instead of the two that we saw on Cape Verde's goal.
1: Montero's good on free kicks. We saw that with the Philadelphia Union a few years back. Here he is, but it hits the wall after that big build-up I gave him. And there's a player down after that. It didn't just hit the wall. It hit this player. Nunez.
21: Tough one to take right in the head, but really well done from Uruguay. Vinicius in particular, just standing his ground.
1: Did you like as a player being part of the wall?
21: Absolutely not.
1: I didn't think so. Appreciate your candor. Tough job, as we just showed. Uruguay, what was that? Words can't describe that. Vinicius was the player down. We are almost at the hour mark. Cape Verde, though, still holding their own here. For a nation as small as they are in their first World Cup, they're doing okay.
21: Well, and as they should. Should be beaming with confidence. They know that they let that first half slip away in terms of conceding the two goals, but the performance they put in, their first game against Spain, the first 45, did everything that they needed to do except for getting caught on that first goal and then a little bit rattled to concede the second. But overall, finding their moments of when to step up, a bit more disciplined in the final third now, is keeping some possession, earning some free kicks, but it got to be a bit more dangerous.
1: Oh, that's risky. Net is empty. The shot takes.

0: It's wild in Miami. It looked like the second half sub, Varela, saw the goalkeeper out. Risky ball in Uruguay's possession in their own half, and Cape Verde capitalizes.
1: Well, this is exactly why we were saying Uruguay cannot just play so nonchalantly. It's just a backward pass and then a careless ball across. But what is Muslera doing? Coming off his line in no man's land, trying to make a play of it. But you love that reaction from the substitute, Varela. The first touch that sets himself up just to be able to get past Muslera. And then just the slot, the second touch, inside the foot to the back of the net to tie this game. Exceptional work from Cape Verde.
0: A goal's changed games. It has changed it again, with Varela scoring his first ever international goal, and it comes at a World Cup. Uruguay knows that's on them. They had it. They lost it.
1: And it's just unnecessary. Had good control of this second half already, moving the ball around, and then when it matters most, they don't take care of the ball. It's too risky. Square pass with fresh legs. That's what you want from a substitute, just to come onto it, reads it so well. And then Muslera caught off his line. Nothing that he can do about it. But that first touch from Valera to set himself up, second touch, all he has to do is side foot it into the back of the net.
0: For the second time tonight, we are level. Cape Verde.
1: Here they come. Yeah. They're feeling it.
0: 2-on-3. Help is coming from distance. The fake. And then the pass. Driven by Montero. Ooh. It was that close.
1: Well, how quickly the momentum can shift. It's picked off once again. And why not if you're Montero? You get yourself in just a little bit of space. And this ball had everything on it. Gets all of it. The dip, the swerve. Just at the last second, doesn't come down enough to get underneath the crossbar. They got to use this momentum. Right below us to the right is where all the Cape Verde fans are.
0: Ball going out of play. Massive triple header coming up tomorrow on Fox with all the big guns in action. Marcelo Bielsa not happy on that sideline. You don't blame him, as there's a player down right now for Cape Verde, so that will stop things here. That massive triple header tomorrow, Argentina versus Austria, France versus Iraq, Norway versus Senegal. Our coverage begins at 12 p.m. Eastern, 9 a.m. Pacific tomorrow on Fox. It's Messi, Mbappe, and Haaland all on the same day.
1: And here's what led to the goal. Just a little bit of pressure, but that is just such a poor pass. And in the position that you're in, a square ball that makes it so easily to be read. But you love this from Valera. Reads it, times it. The best option is to take it off his quad, just to cushion it, set himself up for such success. And that is a wonderful finish.
0: He and just come see, on.
1: It's incredible.
0: Was that his first touch since he came on?
1: Yeah.
0: Flex those muscles. Why not?
1: But this has been the story so far for Uruguay. Moments of brilliance and their connectivity, their ability to have fluid movement in the attack. And then moments when they just need to take care of possession, alleviate pressure, they put themselves under it, concede another goal. Especially out of the work they did to get themselves back into this game.
0: Going long. Araujo just lost it at the last second. Fought hard to try to win it back, but he touched it last. Throw in here for Cape Verde. You almost don't want to see the match break coming up because it's got momentum on both sides. Fantastic game here in Miami.
1: Well, all the pressure is on Uruguay.
0: He just lost it there.
1: All the pressure is on them. Coming into this, everyone thought it would be Spain and Uruguay, but Cape Verde's had something else to say about it. So now they need to use this performance so far, getting themselves back into the game. Three fresh legs coming in on that front line that can disrupt the back line for Uruguay. But continue this momentum leading into the hydration break.
0: We see Darwin Nunez up. Unless there's a change, he'll be Uruguay's first sub. Valverde getting closer. Valverde fires. It's blocked. Second ball up for grabs. Viñas can't find it. Valverde's touch blocked. Still fights. Cape Verde escapes into space. A hopeful ball.
1: But it's a positive ball because, look, they just gained some ground. Step up your line. Still stay compact defensively, making sure you're tight in between the lines and narrow shape. Even if that ball doesn't go to feet and doesn't have a chance on it, you still at least gain some ground, give yourself a bit more of a positive positioning. And Uruguay is further away from goal.
0: Not only is Darwin Nunez getting ready to come in, but also Nicolas de la Cruz, who was one of those subs that also turned that game around against Saudi Arabia a week ago here. Canovio's pass. Varela back for Canovio, who keeps it in play. 1v2 at the moment. Looks like it went out for a corner. Well done by Uruguay. And not only is Uruguay planning to make substitutions, but so too is Cape Verde. Nunez and De La Cruz are ready, but no one has given a signal yet to make those subs. Here's the corner. Headed away. That was off the head of Varela. Canovio wanted to stay onside. Apparently did. Canovio's pass back. Shot deflects. Off the post, and Vizinho lost it. Tucked in. But the flag was up. Close call.
1: And what a scramble this is. And they get just a little bit of luck on their side in this moment. Cape Verde, it's a good whipped in ball, but the shape behind the ball is even better for Uruguay to be able to keep this in play.

0: Let's bring in Dr. Joe Macnick, our rules expert. Dr. Joe, what did you see on that?
1: Well, JP, offside is a factual decision. The player who took the corner kick actually went over the goal line and came back onto the field to receive the ball. You can't do that as an attacking player. So you put your, when you're off the field, you're considered to be on the goal line, and therefore he was offside.
0: Thank you, Dr. Joe. I thought the referee was going to signal for a match break here, but instead he's allowing the subs to come on. Ugarte out, Vinas out, and Pina has come out at the other end for Larios Duarte. That's happening right now. He scored their first goal in Cape Verde's World Cup history. Second goal came later from Varela. And that one tied the game. Well, this is strange. Now they're going to go to the match break. The goal by Varela has changed things yet again in Miami. 2-2, Uruguay, Cape Verde.
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0: Welcome back, everyone, to Miami. It's a wild game, 2-2. Each team has led in this game, Lori. We had the game last night, didn't see a goal. It seemed like if that game went another 20 minutes, we might not have seen a goal. But tonight we're treated to some brilliance on both sides of the ball.
7: Yeah, I'm not sure that the goal scoring is done yet either in this game. Just it's been back and forth, both teams picking their moments. But now the challenge for Uruguay is to be able to regain a little bit of control in this game after conceding an unnecessary ball across into the path of Valera, and he was able to just punish Uruguay on. So now it's going to be about them regaining some control, just finding some composure in the final third.
0: I saw those numbers before, and fouls for Cape Verde, only 3. Still amazing. More than the other day, but 3 fouls?
7: I think the interesting part about this Cape Verde team is, even though they didn't have the majority of possession by any means against Spain, and they didn't have anything but 1 foul, they still showed glimpses of their ability in the attack, and that's what we expected coming into this game. Now we're seeing it more often throughout, their quality, their ability to be able to maintain some possession, but then also just take on 1v1, little feints, little movements off the ball to be able to get past Uruguay. Really showed why they'd have been exceptional so far in this tournament.
0: Got a player down for Cape Verde. So play is stopped. Uruguay got off to a better start here, we thought, in the second half with the ball possession. They were moving it very well, but they only had 1 shot.

0: the second half. That's surprising for the possession they had in the early part of it.
1: Well, it's one of the reasons why we made the point coming into this second half is that Uruguay cannot just settle and just try to manage this game because of that exact reason. There's just a lot of belief, a lot of energy behind this Cape Verde team, and they should be using that right now to try to see this game out, get a third goal.
2: Nico Lopes got it forward. Breakout pass on the left side. Numbers advancing in red for Cape Verde. Out wide on this right side. Mensch blocked. And it rolls out. But they do get a corner.
1: Yep, smart idea just to let that one roll out. We mentioned the woes in terms of defensive set pieces for Uruguay. So it's about the service. Get it into the mix. Pick runners. See if you can free somebody up inside the 18-yard box.
0: It's a corner for Jamiro Montero. If they want to go short, Lopes Cabral is there. Montero is ready. An outswinging ball. That's wide on the header. Last touch, though, by Uruguay, so it's another corner. Let's see if they try the same thing or change it up. They're going to change the actual taker of this corner. Lopes Cabral instead of Montero. Lopes Cabral ready. Driven to the middle. Second ball coming way out over the head of Sanabria. Switched across by Duarte. Moreira. Varela, and then back to goal. Rosinha.
2: Careful. Easy.
1: So smooth.
2: That had the crowd
1: great
2: going.
1: Great ball, too.
2: Here they come. Cape Verde in the attack. Montero angles that ball off the side of the foot.
0: Held up there from distance. No shot coming from there. Cleared out for a throw-in for Cape Verde.
1: And what a ball that was for Vozinha. You see, he just sets it off, and then they're off and running. Here's a previous play. And we heard Dr. Joe talk about across the in line and comes back across.
0: Didn't see that from up here from our angle, but see it there.
1: No, and a little sigh of relief from Cape Verde. That would have been a dagger to concede that one.
0: Misses on the pass to Araujo. Virginia calls everyone off and now picks it up. Side of the box. On the left side, it's Cape Verde on it. Driving it long. Not it down. The pickup there. Slicing through. To the outside for the ball, cutting right back, and there's nobody there in that seam except for De La Cruz.
1: DaCosta. Yeah, DaCosta, though, the center forward for Cape Verde, has been excellent since he's come in.
0: Canovio chases.
1: He's been an outlet, JP, and there's just a little layoffs that go right into the path, and then they're off and running. The dynamism they have underneath, and it's difficult right now for Uruguay when they get stretched in those moments to be able to keep up with them defensively.
0: Varela holds. Cape Verde have another sub up. De La Cruz. Sanabria. Into the box. Nunez settles, looking to turn. Nowhere to go. Keeps it there, edge of the box. Cape Verde have a player down in the box. Valverde out to Varela. Push back to Oliveira. Off to the side, Sanabria. De La Cruz. Nunez turning, looking to create his own shot. Lost it there. And then it's tapped back by DaCosta into space. Look out here. Oh, big play. Varela.
1: What a tackle that is from Varela.
0: Big. Both players are down now. That took a lot
1: of
0: both.
1: It did look uncomfortable.
0: Yeah. Both are down. Play continues. Into the box it comes. Edge of the box. Sanabria settles. Drives it across. He wanted Nunez. Two players still down at the other end. Will they play it out? Nope. Players are back up. De La Cruz. clears high over Vozinha.
1: Well, I mentioned Da Costa, who's come in for Cape Verde, and just his positioning, but always just being an outlet to just lay balls off, and then it allows runners to come in behind. That's what's making it difficult right now for Uruguay. Once that first line of pressure is broken, Da Costa's presence has been exceptional, just coming on as a substitute, just to invite other players into the game. Here comes some of the other subs.
0: So Montero is out. Yannick Semedo comes in. So that is it for the subs for Cape Verde. Uruguay can still make as many as three changes if they wish. I see they have another sub up. Brian Rodriguez. Ball is turned over. Oh! Referee's coming over. Nothing. Just ruled a clean tackle. Morera just getting back to his feet. Ball sent long by Lopes. Collected by Varela. Muslera. Over 64,000 on hand in this stadium, including one of the greatest players to ever play for Uruguay in Luis Suarez, who now plays with Inter Miami. Ina de la Cruz almost got there, but it was cleared by Kiko Lopez. Ball is deflected. Picked up, it was Nunez who broke it up.
1: Yeah, that's important positioning from Nunez, just to give them a numbers up situation in the midfield, because right now that is where Cape Verde has a foothold in this game.
0: Araujo's cross, that's headed away. This is wild with the chances. They're both going for it. And now we see the change with Rodriguez coming in for Maxi Araujo. Possibly ran out of gas with the effort he has given in the two games. Off that throw-in, it's taken by Rodriguez, pushing it back, gave it away. Cleared by Cape Verde. What a group this is, Group H. In the first match day, each team had a point. James Corden and the After Hours crew will be on Fox tonight for another nightly wrap of today's World Cup action with special guest Thierry Henry and U.S. men's defender Alex Freeman, who scored a goal the other night against Australia. That's on Fox. It's at midnight local. Going long, and that's Uruguay collecting. De La Cruz. We had a clear winner, if we have a clear winner tonight. They're in second place in the group, trailing Spain. Rodriguez, formerly with LAFC, trying to take it wide. It's knocked out. Move the throw in for Uruguay. Sanabria. Backing it up. Two-two game in Miami. 83rd minute. Long throw in for Nunez. Second ball. And Cape Verde clear it out. It took too long. It's blocked. And then finally cleared away by Lopez. Canovio was lost there. Last touch, though, by Cape Verde. On the right side, Valverde's pass to Canovio. Back to Valverde, give and go. Canovio's cross. Rosinha grabbed it. Knocked it down right in front of him. Rolls it ahead. That's Mensch going for it. Bodies collide.
1: Can't get caught in those areas. He's freed up. Has to take better care of the ball.
0: Rodriguez, nice moves on the ball. Trying to find Sanabria. Played ahead. On the turn to Costa. The second half sub was stripped of the ball. Valverde. Rodriguez, Sanabria, the cross denied, throw in Uruguay.
1: It was really the first time that we've seen Da Costa get dispossessed, allow for Uruguay to be in a better position to continue to attack. He's done such a good job of just holding up play.
0: Sanabria headed straight up, battle for that ball. Nunez went after it, as did others. Uruguay with a pickup. Rodriguez, that's going to lead to a corner.
1: Yeah, and right now, if you're a player on both sides for Uruguay, it's just about putting this ball in, giving yourself a chance. But for Cape Verde, the focus has to be there. See this game out, about 10 minutes left to play. Do whatever you can. It's just about battling, wanting it a little bit more than your opponent.
0: Uruguay's seventh corner. Rodriguez takes it. Near post, that's coming right back towards him, but out of play for a throw-in. 85th minute, a 2-2 game in Miami. Rodriguez will get it back. Canovio. De La Cruz into the middle. Valverde leads it. Oh, it's cut off.
1: Yeah, great idea.
0: Villarella, Canovio, end line, played it in front, spilled, rebound shot over. Rodriguez had a crack at it. That was blocked.
1: Look at the commitment, though. Vizinho at first gets a good hand on it, not directly back into the central areas, just enough away for the angle of the defenders to come across, make the play defensively. Huge defensive assignment right there. Really well done from Cape Verde.
0: It's Rodriguez again to the middle, and that's blocked as well. What chances here towards the end? They're both going for it, trying for the 3 points, up for grabs. Rodriguez once again. Nunez is a target in the box. It comes out off a deflection. Should be a
1: gonna go.
0: Corner on the other
1: side.
0: Yeah,
1: go again.
0: From the far side of the stadium. Near post, headed away, but straight up the middle. Sanabria heads it. Left side to Rodriguez, that's blocked. Another throw-in. Uruguay with a bit of the momentum here towards the end. De La Cruz. Bentancourt. Valverde wanted it. It goes the other way instead towards Rodriguez. It was a more difficult pass to make. Mensch plays it back. Their captain. Up the middle. Blocked.
1: There's just been a few of those the last couple of times. Another good defensive play.
0: Back to Bozinha.
1: Which is a two. Ooh. Yeah. Some risky plays just straight through the midfield. You can see the idea. Uruguay, just their desire to win the ball back higher up the field so they don't have to chase deep into their own half. Committed to go to ground, win the ball back. Cape Verde just needs to be mindful of that commitment defensively to take better care of the ball.
0: Sanabria. Lifting it ahead. Try to find Rodriguez. Uruguay gets a throw in. Sanabria. Valverde. Brian Rodriguez with some fresh legs to the end line. That's tackled away and it's out for another corner. We're getting close to double figures with the corners.
1: Yeah, and right off your screen right now, everybody on Cape Verde saying, make sure you know who your mark is. Make sure you know your responsibility defensively.
0: So that's their 11th corner now. They've been adding up. Driven to the middle. Headed down. It's loose in the box. Back at the edge of the box. Uruguay fights to win it. Oh, card just came out for that foul outside the box. De La Cruz was taken down.
1: Medio is the one that comes through. This catches a trailing leg of De La Cruz.
0: Semedo is the player involved. Well, you can't keep conceding corners or free kicks if you want to win this game. You can still win it, but it's risky.
1: Well, this is an interesting angle and just how close it is.
2: Valverde stepping back.
1: Just in the sense that sometimes it's difficult just to get that ball up and over the wall to dip in time with how tight it is to the 18-yard box right on top inside the D.
2: De La Cruz is over the ball. Valverde is deep. We'll see what De La Cruz does with it.
1: So one of the options for Valverde is just to go low, hard to that far post.
2: On the whistle. It's Valverde striking over Bosinha. Frustrating for Valverde.
1: And he certainly has the quality from strike from there. But that's exactly what we were talking about. To get the dip at the last second, there's enough pace on it, bend, to find the top corner. But with how close that is to the wall, it's tough to get it to tuck underneath.
2: Picked up on that far side by Mensch. Goes out. Player out. Ball out. We've gone past 90 minutes. 8 posted on the board. It was the goal scorer, Varela, who went down on that far side.
1: It was Varela. That took him out as well. So a little push in behind. Sends him into the signboards.
2: Coming up after our match, action between New Zealand and Egypt right here on FS1 from Group G. Long day of soccer started with Spain's game and their win 4-0 over Saudi Arabia. De La Cruz goes long. Nunez chases, he's got 2 defenders to beat. And now all kinds of help is coming. Nunez trying to slip through, into the box, waiting, plays it across. Oh. Looked like Bosinha got a slight touch maybe. 2 players went down in a heap there. Ball pushed forward. Da Costa, nowhere to go.
1: Oh, wonderful work from Nunez, just to be a willing runner to get down. Ball sent into the channel, just the 1v1 capability to be his player. But this ball across right there to be able to separate himself, but then that ball across, so dangerous. Everybody's facing their own goal. Rosinha's coming across, can't make the play on it. Going to ground, Valverde to try to get something on the end of it, nearly catches him. Doesn't matter what body part it comes off of, just want to get something on it.
2: And for Da Costa, Mensch blasted it off Sanabria. Cape Verde keeps it. From outside, Duarte laid it off. Shot from distance blocked. Retrieve. That's blocked as well off the bench. Shot. Deflected back. Flicked forward. The chase is on. Canabio. Into the box. High.
1: Well, Pico Lopez, the desire just to get back and not allow Canobio to be able to take a touch that allows him to see more of the goal. Just the focus, the pressure to come across, cut down the angle. You can see everybody's going to ground. The work that all of these players have put in. Back and forth game.
2: We've already had our match break, so no more to come. We are almost 3 minutes gone in stoppage time.
1: Well, it's that attempt to try to make a play on it to keep it locked in that sets him off on this quick counterattack. But that work right there from Pico Lopez to come across just offsets Canobio at the last second. What it looks like for descent, potentially, it's going to be Borges that gets booked.
2: What a night for Canobio. Had he scored there, it would have been his second. And this is a guy that came off the bench in game one. Yellow card was given to Borges. That's what our live standings look like. Uruguay would stay in second. Cape Verde would jump over Saudi Arabia. Still time left. Turn around, Duarte. Save.
1: Muslera does really well that had some pace on it. He caught all of it to hold on to it.